0: He reached out to the Henry County Board of Elections to hold a special election to fill his vacancy. The city accused Williams of using more than $4,000 on a city purchasing card for personal expenses. That included restaurant meals, clothes, haircuts, and a movie. The city also says he used a city vehicle for personal trips and spent more than $2,600 on gas. Williams said he did not intentionally use city funds for personal expenses and that he paid the city back.
1: The hearing also highlighted that Mayor Williams allegedly sent inappropriate text messages to an 18-year-old high school student who was seeking his mentorship. I'm Kathleen Maloney. This is Fox News.
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0: The KCRG TV9 First Alert Forecast. Tonight, seeing partly cloudy skies, a chance for showers and storms will arise later, a low of 50, northeast winds at 5 to 10 miles per hour. Showers and storms are likely tomorrow, a high of 72, southeast winds at 15 to 25 miles per hour. Showers and storms are likely through Monday night, a low of 67. I'm TV9 First Alert Storm Team Meteorologist Camille Dinka on News Talk 1540 KXEL.
1: This hour it's 65 degrees from News Talk 1540 KXEL.
2: Welcome back to Radio's Golden Age. I'm Steve Darnall. In the first hour of this week's show, we heard from Janine Roos and Elliot Lewis, the latter starring in a show of his own in a somewhat dramatic role. Well, now we're going to hear both Janine Roos and Elliot Lewis. This time he's playing the comedic role of Frankie Remley on the Phil Harris Alice Faye Show. This is a show that was heard originally over NBC for the Rexall Drug Company back on October the 24th of 1948. By this time, the Harrises had been married for 7 years. Phil had established himself not only as an actual bandleader and musician, but also as a comical presence, playing the bandleader on the Jack Benny program. Alice Faye, of course, had spent most of the 1930s and the first half of the 1940s as a movie star working at 20th Century Fox before leaving that studio in 1945. And given their cumulative popularity, starring together on a radio show just made perfect sense. It helped that they had some outstanding writers in Ray Singer and Dick Chevalier. They also had a top-notch cast, including Elliot Lewis, who played the role of guitarist Frankie Remley, but also Walter Tetley, who played delivery boy Julius Abruzzio, Robert North, who played Alice's brother Willie, and in the roles of the Harris daughters, Janine Roos and Anne Whitfield. Another voice you'll hear on this show is another radio veteran of great renown, Gail Gordon. Let's go back to October 24th of 1948 as we tune in to the first portion of the Phil Harris Alice Faye Show.
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3: 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Like most housewives, Alice is concerned about the high cost of living. It's been bothering her for some time, and this morning she's decided to broach the subject to Phil.
5: Phil, can I talk to you a minute? It's about the household bills, and
6: honey, please, I have no time for things like bills. I'm a musician. An artist, honey, an artist. My mind is filled with nothing but music. Now, if you'll excuse me, I want to listen to this record.
5: What's the name of it?
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5: You're going to listen to that?
6: Certainly, and if I like the tune, I'm going to sing it on the program next week.
5: That ought to be different. Now, look, Phil, I've got to talk to you about these bills. We're spending too much, and it's all your fault. You're too extravagant. Look at this pile of bills from Saks Fifth Avenue, John Fredericks, Hattie Carnegie. Whoops, I picked up my pile by mistake.
6: Uh-huh. And I'm extravagant.
5: Well, you are. Look at these bills. Custom-made suits, hand-painted ties, imported shoes, suede shirts.
6: All right, all right. Watch your blood pressure. Take it easy now. Picking on me. How about this bill? $8 for manicures, $15 for finger waves, and $20 for facials, massages, cold creams, and lotions. Are you going to find fault with this one?
5: No, no. Those items are necessities.
6: Well, I'm glad you feel that way. Being in the public eye, I need all them things. Besides, I'm not the only one that's extravagant. Look at these household bills. Look at this one from the grocer. Why do we need all these imported cheeses and fancy canned stuff?
5: You won't eat anything else.
6: Oh. Well, how about this butcher bill? Why do we have to have steaks, chops, and prime ribs all the time?
5: That's all you'll eat.
6: Oh. Well, how about this $40 milk bill, and let's see you tie that one on to me.
5: Phil, there's no point in arguing. William suggested we cut down on meat. As our business manager, he feels we can save money there. In fact, he's out right now doing the shopping for us.
6: Oh, well, he's doing the shopping.
5: Uh-huh.
6: Fine. Ain't that ducky? I can just see him raising Mary Ned because the price of Dutch cleanser's gone up a halfpenny. Look, Alice, I'll tell you one thing. You'd better come home with steaks because Frankie and the boys in the band are coming over for dinner tomorrow night and they'll be expecting those nice, juicy steaks I always serve. Oh, boy, I can't wait.
7: Good morning, Philip.
6: Well, if it ain't Bargain Boy Fay, the scourge of Safeway.
5: How did you make out, William?
7: I got everything you need for tomorrow night, and it was quite a load to carry. I'm all tuckered out.
6: Well, give Grandma your basket, little Red Riding Hood. Come on, Willie, open the sacks. Let me see those steaks you got for tomorrow night. My mouth is watering for some of those good...
7: Oh, Philip, I didn't get steaks. I got something much more delicious. Yes, I did.
6: Something better than steaks, huh? What are we having?
7: Creamed codfish balls.
6: Willie, please, don't say things like that. You know I'm a musician and I just got up. I'm in a weakened condition. Creamed cod...
7: Philip, the cuts of steak you like cost $1.50 a pound. Much too expensive. Now, the menu I prepared for tomorrow night is excellent. Cream codfish balls are wonderful. They're inexpensive, nutritious, and positively delicious.
6: Thank you, Prudence Penny. Now, get lost, Elroy. What are you trying to do, poison my friends? With you arranging the dinner, how can it possibly be a success?
7: It will be a success, Philip. It will. I guarantee that after a few cocktails, there...
6: I don't care what... Cocktails? Brother William, you may return to the fold. All is forgiven. Well, hey, are you sure you got enough to drink for all of us?
7: Definitely, Philip. I got 2 whole gallons of sauerkraut juice.
6: Is it cold? Sauerkraut juice?
7: Yes. Isn't it an ideal combination?
6: Oh, Daff. Yes, indeedy. I can't wait to dunk a codfish ball into a puddle of sauerkraut.
7: Really, Philip, I don't know why you're making all this fuss. Alice, do you see anything wrong with a combination of sauerkraut juice and cream codfish?
5: Oh, please, please, Willie. I feel a little faint myself. Thanks for your help, brother, but I'll take over from here.
7: Very well, Alice. I'll just carry it into the kitchen for you. Shall I leave it on the table, or shall I put it in the refrigerator?
6: Just throw it on the floor. Maybe the cat will get at it. Willie, Frankie and the guys are coming over for steak, and now... Come in! Frankie, I don't mind. He's like one of the family.
8: He don't come over just for what he gets to eat.
9: Oh, hello, Frankie.
10: What time do we eat, Curly?
8: Frankie, the dinner isn't until tomorrow night.
10: Oh. Well, in that case, I better take off this napkin. I could have sworn that you said tonight was the dinner.
8: All right, come on in. You can have dinner with us tonight, too.
10: That's real nice of you, Curly.
8: Frankie, look, I'm glad you came over. Something's got me awful upset. Well, you're the only one I can talk to. Seems like you're the only friend I got who will listen to me.
10: Yeah, what time did you say we're going to eat?
8: I didn't say. I told you that it's still 3 hours until dinner. You're a little over-anxious, aren't you?
10: Of course not. I didn't come over here just to eat.
8: Then put away the knife and fork. Look, Remley, I got some bad news for you.
10: Yeah?
8: We're not having steak tomorrow night. I hope you don't mind, kid.
10: No, that's okay, Curly. I ain't particular. I'll eat anything. If I can't have steak, I'll eat something else. What are we gonna have?
8: Cream codfish ball.
11: Frankie, come back here!
8: Now, come on inside.
10: All right, but if you ever say a thing like that to me again, I'll punch you right in the nose.
8: Close that door and come on in. You ought to know very well it ain't my fault. Willie says that we're spending too much money on meat, and he's going to arrange the menu.
10: Willie, that's square. Suppose that means we're not going to have any drinks before dinner.
8: Oh, yes, yes. Yes, sir. We're going to have cocktails.
10: Good. What kind?
8: Well, we're going to have... Excuse me.
10: What are you doing?
8: I got to bolt the door before I lay this one on. Frankie, we're going to have sauerkraut juice before the codfish balls.
10: Sauerkraut juice and codfish. Curly?
8: What?
10: I hate you. I want steak.
8: Stop thinking of yourself all the time. Alice says steak costs her $1.50 a pound and we can't afford it all the time.
10: There you are. That's the trouble with women. They don't know how to shop. Why should she pay $1.50? Curly, why don't you do the shopping? You can buy in quantity like a guy I know. He bought a whole steer and he got it for 30 cents a pound. He had it cut up and packaged and he brought
8: 30
10: it.
8: 30 cents a pound.
10: That's all.
8: Yeah. 30 cents.
10: That's all.
8: Hey, I could show Alice. With a whole steer, I could have steak every day. And...
10: Sure.
8: Hey, wait a minute. Hey, what does a steer weigh?
10: Pretty big, Curly. They weigh about 100 pounds.
8: About 100, huh?
10: Cost you about $30 for the whole thing. If you want one, I know a guy who's got a ranch, and I can get it for you.
8: You can?
10: Huh?
8: Hey, look, Frankie, I'm going to buy one. Look, I can't leave now. You go over and buy it for me. Get the best meat he's got. Have it cut up into steaks and charge it to me.
10: Okay, Curly, I'll take care of everything.
8: Good. Now, you buy the meat and let me know as soon as you consummate the deal.
10: Okay. Consommé? What does he expect me to get? Soup meat?

0: Gee, I wonder why Frankie hasn't called yet. He's been gone 2 hours. Oh, man, I can't wait to get that meat in the refrigerator. Just think, 100 pounds of nice, thick, juicy steaks all cut up and neatly packaged and... Hey, I bet that's Frankie now. Oh, I can't wait to sink my teeth into those ever-loving fillets.
1: Hiya, Curly.
0: Hiya, Frankie. Well, did you buy my meat?
1: Yeah, I got it with me.
0: Already? Well. Well, don't just stand there. Bring it in.
1: Okay. Come on, bossy.
0: Frankie, what have you got there?
1: Your meat. Beautiful hunk of bovine, ain't it?
0: But I didn't want it that way. I wanted it all wrapped up so I could put it in the refrigerator.
1: Okay, get a piece of paper and we'll wrap them up.
0: Frankie, I thought we were going to have it butchered and all cut up.
1: Oh, this guy's just a rancher. He doesn't butcher it. Curly, it cost a little more than I expected. Instead of 30, it cost 40 cents a pound.
0: 30, 40, 30. What's the difference?
1: All right.
0: I don't mind that. Certainly it's all right. 40 cents a pound for 100 pounds
1: Curly,
0: is only...
1: Curly.
0: What?
1: Weighs a little more, too.
0: How much?
1: 1,100 pounds.
0: Remley, why do you do these things to me? I never done nothing to you. I never kicked your grandmother. I never did nothing to you.
1: What are you getting excited about? What are you getting excited about? Instead of 30 bucks, it's costing you a measly $440. Besides that, you got enough meat here for 2 years. Still cheaper than $1.50 a pound.
0: Oh, I guess you're right. But what am I going to do with this animated Bull Durham sign?
1: Eat it.
0: Eat it.
1: Eat it.
0: Fine. Yeah, eat it.
1: It's fine.
0: So? I can just see him walking around the dining room table and everybody takes a bite as he goes...
1: Eat it. Please, Curly, let's not be ubiquitous. Naturally, we slaughter the animal first. Let's take him in the kitchen and get started.
0: Frankie, we can't bring that thing in the kitchen.
1: Well, why not?
0: Alice is a little eccentric. She don't like to have strange stares running around the house.
1: Antisocial, huh? It's none of my business, Curly, but at times your wife is inclined to be difficult. What's the matter with her, anyway?
0: Well, you know how women are. She's just... Oh, shut up! You go! Why, if Alice ever saw what I bought, she'd think that I'm completely
2: Bill!
0: Off...
2: Bill, who rang the bell before?
0: Hey, it's Alice. Quick, Frankie. Now, leave that steer on the porch and come on in and shut the door. Hurry up.
1: Okay.
0: Now, not a word to Alice. She must know that you've
2: Bill,
0: got...
2: Bill, did someone come... Oh, hello, Frankie.
1: Hi, Alice. Say, you look very well. Well, why not?
0: Alice is a little eccentric. She don't like to have strange stares running around the house.
1: Antisocial, huh? It's none of my business, Curly, but at times your wife is inclined to be difficult. What's the matter with her, anyway?
0: Well, you know how women are. She's just... Oh, shut up! You go! Why, if Alice ever saw what I bought, she'd think that I'm completely off...
2: Bill, who rang the bell before?
0: Hey, it's Alice. Quick, Frankie. Now, leave that steer on the porch and come on in and shut the door. Hurry up.
1: Okay.
0: Now, not a word to Alice. She must know that you've
2: Bill,
0: got...
2: Bill, did someone come... Oh, hello, Frankie.
1: Hi, Alice. Say, you look very well.
0: You know how women are. She's just... Oh, shut up! You go! Why, if Alice ever saw what I bought, she'd think that I'm completely off...
2: Bill, who rang the bell before?
0: Hey, it's Alice. Quick, Frankie. Now, leave that steer on the porch and come on in and shut the door. Hurry up.
1: Okay.
0: Now, not a word to Alice. She must know that you've
2: Bill,
0: got...
2: Bill, did someone come... Oh, hello, Frankie.
1: Hi, Alice. Say, you look very well.
3: Well, the same to you.
2: What kind of a greeting is that? Frankie, Who's that stomping out on our porch, Phil?
0: Who? Oh, that's, honey, it's my lady harpist.
2: What is she wearing, army shoes? What is she doing out on the porch? Who brought her over?
1: Your wife's a nosy little blonde, ain't she?
0: Quiet, will you? Keep quiet a minute. Alice, listen to me. Now, the lady harpist came over to rehearse, and, well, she didn't want to disturb us, so she's practicing outside.
2: Well, I must admit she's playing it much better this week. Bill Harris, I'm going to see who's out on that porch myself.
0: Alice, I wouldn't go out there for...
2: I'm going to see... Oh, for heaven's sakes. Oh,
0: something wrong, Alice?
2: Oh, Phil Harris, what is that horrible monster you've got out there?
0: Oh.
2: Huh?
0: Oh, honey, it's... Oh, it's just a steer.
2: What?
0: I bought it to save money on meat. Look, now this way it only costs 40 cents a pound, and we'll have enough meat for 2 years.
1: Yeah, come on, Curly. Let's take it in the kitchen, cut it up into steaks, and put it in the refrigerator.
2: No, wait a minute. Don't you take that thing into my kitchen. If you want it slaughtered, take it over to the butcher.
1: Okay, we'll take it over to the market. Come on, Curly.
0: All right. Hey.
1: What?
0: Hey, Remley. How are we going to get him over there?
1: Same way I brought him over to your house. Hey, taxi!
0: Frankie, you brought the steer over here in a taxi?
1: I had to. The streetcar was too crowded.
0: Cut that out!
1: Which reminds me, Curly, you owe me $28.75 for taxi fare.
0: All right, you'll get it. It's only a half a mile to the market. We'll walk it over.
1: All right.
0: Come on, bossy. See you later, Alice.
2: So long, fellas. Gee, I'm a lucky girl. It isn't every husband who brings his wife a live steer.
4: 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And we'll return to the Phil Harris, Alice Faye Show in just a little bit here on Radio's Golden Age. But right now we'd like to talk to you about a wonderful audio series dedicated to the golden age of music. 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This 6-hour audio documentary looks back on the decade that changed American music forever, with the rise and fall of the big bands, a new generation of singers and songwriters, and the emergence of country and western and rhythm and blues, with recollections from Bing Crosby, Frank Sinatra, Peggy Lee, Johnny Mercer, Perry Como, Patty Andrews, Tex Beneke, Stan Kenton, and many, many more. Here now a few moments from Pop Chronicles, the 40s.
5: Andy Russell.
6: We had Ella Mae Morse, Johnny Mercer, and the Pied Pipers. And it was just a family thing, and Paul Wesson was the conductor, and...
7: Paul Whiteman told me about Andy Russell. He said, there's a kid singing down there with Johnny Richards. You ought to get a hold of him. And I said, fine. So I called up Andy, and I said, would you come in and work for us? And he was tickled.
6: Johnny came over and heard me sing, and he asked me about making a recording. And I got $75 aside for the recording, and it was Besame Mucho, $1.5 million seller for him.
7: Then he was a big help.
6: Mm-hmm.
7: He got us off, started...

0: Johnny Mercer personally supervised those early Capitol sessions.
1: That was the man in the booth for Bessemer Mucha, for What a Difference a Day Made. And I'd look back, you know, here I was used to being with a band, all my friends, you know, musicians there with me. All of a sudden, I'm in a recording studio, and I'd look back, and there's Mr. Mercer. And oh boy, this is one of the great lyric men in the business, you know. But he was the A&R man at that time.
0: A&R meaning artist and repertoire.
2: And then we signed Kenton.
3: We came in with Capitol with a new recording technique that hadn't been known up until that time. That was the use of the echo chamber. And it made our record sound much more live than other bands' records. Some of them were almost lifelike in sound. And, of course, the music was different, too, but sometimes I look back and I think maybe it was the sound of those records that got us the notoriety as much as maybe the music itself, because they were so done so great.
0: A few moments from Pop Chronicles the 40s, an amazing look back at a remarkable time in popular music. 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I'm Steve Darnall, and you're listening to Radio's Golden Age. And now we're going to take you back to October the 24th of 1948 as we tune in to the second half of the Phil Harris, Alice Faye Show.

0: Hey, Remley, we're blocking traffic. Can't you get this rump roast to move a little faster?
1: Maybe if you got off and pushed it, it'd help. Hey, Curly, look, we're at the market already.
0: Already, he says, already.
1: Hmm?
0: It's taking us 2 hours to go a half a mile. Now, let's get off and take him over to the meat market. I hope nobody sees us with this
2: thing. Hi, Mr. Harris.
0: Uh-oh. Hello, Julius.
1: Hi, kid.
2: Good to see you, Mr. Remley. You too, Mrs. Remley.
1: What are you, a wise guy? Mrs. Remley?
2: It's possible. I've seen you out with stranger looking things than that.
0: All right, you two, break it up. Let's break it up. Hey, kid, where's the butcher that owns this meat market?
2: He's at the market across the street buying lamb chops for his wife.
0: He buys his meat across the street?
2: Yeah, he can't afford to buy it here. What do you want with him?
0: I want him to slaughter the steer.
2: So, you're leaving Rexall and going on the meat business, huh? Smart move, Mr. Harris. You'll make an excellent butcher.
0: Wait a minute. I ain't leaving Rexall, and I ain't going in the meat business either. I knew all the time he wasn't that old. Meat business. I'm not going in no meat business. I wouldn't know how to butcher anything.
2: I heard your program last Sunday, and I beg to differ with you. You can't slaughter it for you. You gotta have that done by the packing company downtown.
0: Downtown? How are we gonna get them downtown?
2: I'll rent you my delivery truck. All it'll cost you is $20.
0: $20? Hey, Remley, this thing is adding up. Well, we gotta have the truck. Here's your $20, kid.
2: Hey, he's actually got the dough. You must have got your allowance from Miss Faye.
0: Yeah, I did get no allowance from Miss Faye. And don't worry, there's plenty more where that came from. So long, kid.
2: Wait a minute, there's something stamped on this money.
0: There is? What does it say?
2: This $20 bill was stolen from the purse of Alice Faye.
0: Stop me!
1: Hey, Remley, let's get out that packing house.
3: We don't slaughter cattle for individuals as a rule, Mr. Harris, but I guess we can accommodate you this time.
0: Oh, gee. Thanks, mister.
3: I'll take the steer.
0: Gee. Kind of hate to see him go. I've become sort of attached to him.
1: Stop slobbering. Go on, bossy. Go with the man. Go on. Oh, go on, will you? This ain't no attitude to take. The man ain't gonna hurt you.
0: Oh, Frankie, how can you lie to the animal like that? Let me talk to him. Bossy, I know how you feel. But that's life. Horns up, old boy. You've just got to face these things and be brave.
3: Mr. Harris, are you related to this steer?
0: Of course I'm not related. It just breaks my heart to have you slaughter him and cut him up.
3: Would you rather take him to a mortician and have him laid out?
1: For crying out loud, let the man take him.
3: Come on, boy. You gentlemen, wait here. I'll have him ready for you soon. Well, Mr. Harris, your steer has been slaughtered and cleaned. That will be $55, please.
0: $55? But I... Oh, well, I guess it's worth it. I still have 1,100 pounds of prime beef.
3: Not exactly. You realize in slaughtering there's a little waste.
0: Oh, sure, of course. Certainly. I expected that. What does it weigh now?
3: 600 pounds.
0: Six? But it weighed 1,100. What happened to the rest of it?
3: Well, in cleaning, there's a shrinkage.
0: What did you use, a cheap dry cleaning fluid? This thing is now costing me 80 cents a pound.
1: Oh, wait. That's still less than a buck and a half, Curly.
4: We'll take our meat, mister.
3: Like this? Don't you want it dressed?
4: No, we'll eat it nude.
3: But you can't eat it like this. You have to have it dressed.
0: All right. Oh, that's okay, mister. That's all right. Now, how much does that cost? Wait! Whisper it to me. Lay it on me lightly.
3: Well, it shouldn't be too much. We can have it dressed for you for $85.
0: Who's going to dress it, Adrian?
1: We'll take it to the Star Outfitting Company. They do a cheaper job.
0: Quiet! Now, leave the man alone. Look, mister, go ahead and dress it and cut it. Anything, just so I get my steaks and chops.
3: Steaks and chops? Don't you want any other cut of the
0: steak? Look, mister, please, don't argue with me. I don't feel too good. Will you just get me my steaks and chops?
3: If that's what you want, very well. Well, Mr. Harris, your steaks and chops are all cut and packaged for you.
0: Thank goodness. Come on, Frankie. Let's get the 600 pounds on the truck before we...
3: Right.
0: Mister, we do have 600 pounds, don't we?
3: Not exactly.
0: How much?
3: 100 pounds. You only wanted steaks and chops, you know.
0: But only 100 pounds.
1: I told you steer weighed only 100 pounds.
0: I told... Will you keep quiet? Look, mister, let's forget the whole thing. Glue my steer together and I'll take him home, will you? Brimley, you got me into all this. Buy a steer, save money, 30 cents a pound, enough for 2 years. Look, I never want to see you again. Mister, give me my meat, I'll take it.
3: Like this?
0: Oh, I know I'm a sucker for asking, but what now?
3: Well, for this much meat, you'll have to have it quick frozen. You'll need a locker. And for only $120 a year, we can let you have one of our best lockers.
0: A locker yet? Look, I just want to eat this steer. I don't want him to join a country club. I know he's a pedigreed steer, but does he have to be a social butterfly?
3: But, Mr. Harris...
0: All right. I'm too weak to argue. I'm trying to save money, and now these steaks are costing me over $7.50 a pound. Remley, this is all your fault.
1: My fault? I can't help it if you pay black market prices for me.
0: You know something? If I wasn't sick, I'd punch you right
1: yourself.
0: In the nose.
1: It's guys like you that cause inflation.
0: Me. You brought
1: at a time
0: the
1: like this, it's up to every citizen.
0: You brought a steer in my
1: you
0: house.
1: To keep
0: you had it coming all over.
1: Keel.
0: I need meat like I need a whole hand. What are you trying to tell me?

0: Alice and Phil will be back in just a moment, but first...
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1: And that's exactly what I did tell her. See you next Sunday.

0: my poor head. I'm so sick.
1: Now, take it easy, honey.
2: He'll be all right, won't he, Doctor?
3: Yes, he just suffered a shock to his nervous system, resulting in a slight case of high blood pressure. Mm-hmm. All he needs is rest, fresh air, and lots of nourishment.
0: Nourishment? Well, cost me a fortune, but at least it wasn't wasted. I got 100 pounds of meat to help build me up.
3: Mr. Harris, one other thing.
0: Yes?
3: No meat for 6 months. 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
5: And that's the Phil Harris, Alice Faye show, with Robert North, Janine Roos, Ann Whitfield, Walter Tetley, Gail Gordon, and Elliot Lewis as Frankie Remley. A show heard over NBC for the Rexall Drug Company back on October 24th, 1948. Now, don't touch that dial, because in just a little bit, we're going to find out what evil lurks in the hearts of men with The Shadow. And we'll hear Walter Tetley back at the microphone in support of The Great Gildersleeve. That's all still to come on this edition of Radio's Golden Age. 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The new autumn issue of Nostalgia Digest includes a cover story about the many careers of actor, singer, and director Dick Powell, as well as a salute to the legends of Broadway, articles about television pioneer Steve Allen, radio's scariest shows, Jack Webb's Pat Novak for Hire, the history of drive-in theaters, actress Dorothy McGuire, and the 100th anniversary of NBC. 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I'm Steve Darnall, and you're listening to Radio's Golden Age. And now we're going to take you back to May the 25th of 1947, a Sunday afternoon in America, for The Adventures of the Shadow, a program heard over the Mutual Broadcasting System, sponsored by the Kerry Salt Company, with Brett Morrison in the role of Lamont Cranston and Grace Matthews as the lovely Margot Lane. Let's go back to May 25th of 1947 as we tune into the first portion of The Shadow.

0: what evil lurks in the hearts of men. The Shadow knows.
1: Now, the Cary Salt Company, producers of salt for every farm and home use, bring you the thrilling adventures of The Shadow, the hard and relentless fight of one man against the forces of evil. These dramatizations are designed to demonstrate forcibly to old and young alike that crime does not pay. Today's exciting adventure will begin in just a moment. Now, boys and girls, here's an important announcement. Cary's special magic shadow ring offer is nearly over. Just one more week and it will end. If there are still some of you who haven't sent for your magic shadow ring, better not wait any longer. It's your last chance to get this wonderful ring that glows in the dark with a weird, mysterious radiance. The ring cannot be bought in any store, you know, but it's so easy to get one from the makers of Cary Salt. I'm sure Mom knows that Cary's is the extra refined salt, the salt that always carries the flavor. Ask her to listen with you later in the program when I tell how to send for Cary's Magic Shadow Ring. And now, The Shadow.
2: The Shadow, who aids the forces of law and order, is in reality Lamont Cranston, wealthy young man about town. Years ago in the Orient, Cranston learned a strange and mysterious secret, the hypnotic power to cloud men's minds so they cannot see him. Cranston's friend and companion, the lovely Margot Lane, is the only person who knows to whom the voice of the invisible shadow belongs. Today's drama, Seance with Death. It is midnight. The door to the bedroom of a large suite in a fashionable midtown apartment opens. A tall, dignified man enters, walks over to the telephone next to the bed. He hesitates for a moment. Then, as though reaching a decision, removes the instrument from its hook.
3: Number, please.
4: Get me police headquarters, operator.
3: One moment, please.
4: What do you want? What do you want?
3: I'm ringing that number, sir.
4: Never mind it now. Look, I wasn't going to call the police, honest. I'll make a deal with you. I've got plenty on all of you, but I'll tear it up. Honest, I will.

0: Tell you, I don't like it, Robbie. Killing Sanders was a bad idea. Faking spooks is one thing, but making real spooks is not good for business.
1: Oh, wait a minute, Swanee. You talk as though I knocked off Sanders.
0: Well, you did, didn't you?
1: No. I didn't have anything to do with it.
0: Oh. Maybe you want me to think Doc killed Sanders.
2: Maybe I did, Swanee.
0: Doc, I did not hear you.
2: No, well, I heard you.
0: I guess I was just sounding off. You know how it is.
2: Sure, I know how it is. That's my business, remember? Applied psychiatry and consultant, I know exactly how it is.
1: Sure. Doc can read your mind for you. Doc.
0: The police are pretty mad about Sanders being killed, Doc. They said he was killed to keep him from giving some dope to the cops.
2: He was. And the police are no madder than I am, Swami. You tipped our whole business to Sanders. He had enough evidence to break our little game wide open.
1: Yeah. You weren't playing Sanders for a sucker, Swami. He's been playing you.
0: Yeah? How about his daughter?
2: She's still on the hook. But now we're running into a few legal difficulties in procuring the girl's inheritance.
0: You mean with lawyers?
2: With one lawyer, a man named Jackson. Sanders' personal legal advisor and a very suspicious man.
1: Oh? Are you going to have to give Jackson a spook business, Doc?
2: Jackson is going to be taken into the fold, made a believer.
0: Oh. We make him such a believer, he loses his suspicions and does not object to signing over Sanders' fortune to his daughter.
2: Precisely. We start Mr. Jackson's conversion to the faith with this.
0: A picture of Sanders.
2: Right. Treat it with that luminous paint of yours and make it a spirit photo. Robbie, here, can do an excellent imitation of Sanders' voice. We'll have a record made, and as soon as the Sanders girl comes in with Mr. Jackson, we'll have a little session.
1: And the Sanders girl doesn't know we're using her, huh?
2: Does a lamb know it's being led to slaughter?
0: It sounds good, but...
2: There are no buts, Swami. Don't forget, I took you from a mitt camp in a carnival and set you up in the best spook setup in the country. You wouldn't want to go back to reading palms at a diamond throw, would you?

0: Mr. Sanders promised he'd contact me as soon as he got the evidence he wanted, Cranston. Well, you know the rest.
1: You say he said he was on the trail of a racket that was milking hundreds of gullible old men and women, Commissioner?
0: Yes, Cranston. He sounded pretty bitter about it, almost as though it hit close to home.
2: His wife, perhaps?
0: No, his wife has been dead almost 10 years.
1: Any family at all?
0: Just a daughter, Consuelo.
1: Does she have any idea who killed her father?
0: If she has, we haven't been able to get it out of her. At any rate, we haven't pushed her too hard.
1: Why not?
0: Now, you see, the girl's been under the care of a psychiatrist for quite some time.
2: You mean she...
0: No, she's not crazy. It's just that according to her psychiatrist, his name here someplace. Oh, yes, Dr. Thor Sampson. According to him, she suffers from a psychic maladjustment.
2: What does that mean?
0: Well, it means about $10 a treatment. He's located on Park Street in a swanky apartment building.
1: Anyway, we can help find Sanders' killer, Commissioner?
0: No. Everything possible is being done. For Pete's sake, don't complicate it any more than it is.
1: Okay. Come along, Margot. The commissioner sounds busy.
0: Goodbye, Margot. Cranston?
1: Goodbye, Commissioner. See you soon.
2: I don't think you fooled him either, Lamont.
1: Whatever do you mean, darling?
2: Just that. Don't you think Weston knows that you're on your way to see the psychiatrist right now?
1: Of course he does, the old faker. Otherwise, why do you think he'd go to such pains to make sure we got Dr. Sampson's name and address?

0: Pretty swanky layout, Emma.
1: Yes. Someone's coming.
2: Yes? Dr. Sampson?
3: Well, no, the doctor's busy. Do you have an appointment?
0: Why, no. It's not a case for the doctor. It's some information I'd like.
3: Well, sorry, but the doctor...
4: Brother, what is this? Don't we ask the people in?
3: Well, they're just looking for information, Doctor.
4: Yes, of course. Won't you come in, please?
0: Thank you, Doctor. My name is Cranston, Lamont Cranston. This is my friend, Miss Lane.
4: I'm Dr. Sampson. How do you do, Miss Lane?
1: How do you do?
4: And this information?
0: In reference to the Sanders killing.
4: Oh, yes. Unfortunate. Terribly unfortunate.
0: I understand his daughter Consuelo is a patient of yours.
4: Why, yes.
0: I wanted to ask your advice before talking to her.
4: How very strange. You know, Mr. Cranston, by the oddest coincidence, Consuelo is here in my office at this very moment.
0: Oh?
4: Why not question her here, Cranston?
0: That would be splendid.
4: Good. If you wait just a moment.
1: Oh, Lamont, what a big man. He must weigh 300 pounds. And that servant of his, I wouldn't want him around very much.
0: He's probably chauffeur and general handy boy. That's a nice setup. Here they come.
4: Here you are, Cranston, Consuelo Sanders. This is the man I told you about, my dear.
1: How do you do?
4: And this is his friend, his name.
1: Oh, you're pretty. Thank you.
4: Mr. Cranston wanted to ask you a few questions, my dear.
1: What did you want to know, Mr. Cranston?
0: You know your father is dead, don't you, Consuelo?
1: Of course, Mr. Cranston, I know.
0: You have any idea who might have killed him?
1: Yes.
0: What?
1: It was Mother. She did it. She shot Father.
0: But, Consuelo... Your mother's been dead for over 10 years.
1: Yes, Mr. Cranston. You see, it's been a long time, and she's been so tired of waiting. Now, at last, they're together. Nobody ever dies. They are simply on another plane.
0: I see.
4: Were there any other questions?

0: image to you both. Concentrate, Consuelo. Concentrate.
1: Father? Father, answer me. I see a horn. And the light near the cabinet. Swami, look. Look, it's Father.
2: Good heavens.
3: My child.
1: Oh.
3: I have come at your call. I am with your mother at last. Someday soon, you will come to us. We will never be separated again. Never.
1: Oh, Father, I was afraid you weren't happy.
2: This is incredible.
3: I must go now. But, Consuela, there is something.
1: Yes?
3: You must support the institution that makes it possible for me to come to you. Give. Give freely.
1: I will, Father. I will give everything, everything.
3: I must go now, my child.
1: No.
3: Goodbye.
1: Father, Father, come back.
0: Oh, Consuelo, I hope everything went well. We made the contact?
1: Yes, Swami, we made the contact.
0: You are satisfied, Mr. Jackson?
2: That's the most incredible thing I've ever seen.
0: You are satisfied?
2: Yes, I'm satisfied.
0: Oh, the gun. Excuse me, I will be right back. You rang the gong, Robbie. What for?
4: Yeah, the phone. Doc wants to talk to you. The
0: girl and Jackson are in there. I do not have much time. Hello.
5: Hello, Swami. How did it go?
0: Like clockwork. I gave them everything but the Battle of Iwo Jima and Technicolor.
5: Good. But you'll have to do more. A serious complication has developed.
0: What now?
5: The chap that was questioning her about her father is Lamont Cranston, a dangerous man. We've got to take care of him, Swami.
0: Now, wait a minute, Doc. That is your department. Let Robbie handle it.
5: No. Cranston's too smart to let Robbie get close enough. The girl will have to do it.
0: Consuelo? You're nuts. She won't do it.
5: Yes, she will. I've conditioned her to hypnosis. You can put her under in a second. Get rid of Jackson. Then tell her exactly what she's to do and leave her with a post-hypnotic suggestion that later she will remember nothing.
0: You sure this is okay, Doc?
5: Absolutely. She'll walk up to Cranston, let him and me

0: We should come in for a minute, Lamont.
1: Thanks, Margot, but it's pretty late. I'll just see you to the door.
0: Right. Oh. Look who's over there near the entrance. Isn't that Consuela Sanders?
1: Yes, it looks like her. Do you think she's waiting for us?
0: Hello, Consuela. Hello, Miss Lane. Hello, Mr. Cranston.
1: Consuela, is anything wrong? You feel all right?
0: I have something for you, Mr. Cranston. Something I must give you.
1: Yes? What is it, Consuela?
0: This, Mr. Cranston.
2: What? It's a gun.
0: I must kill you.
1: Put away that gun, Consuela.
0: No, Mr. Cranston.
1: Consuela.
0: Don't come any closer.
2: Look out, Lamont!

We're listening to The Shadow and the story Seance with Death, starring Brett Morrison in the title role, with Grace Matthews as the lovely Margot Lane. Don Hancock, your announcer on behalf of the Kerry Salt Company, a show heard originally over the Mutual Broadcasting System back on May the 25th of 1947. And as it happens, we have to take a brief intermission, but let's meet back here a few minutes from now, and we'll hear the rest of The Shadow. Plus, we'll tune into The Great Gildersleeve, so don't touch that dial. I'm Steve Darnall. 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
1: Granting the Emerald Isle a wish. I'm Carmen Roberts, Fox News. As President Trump wraps up his two-day visit to Ireland, he gave the Irish a reason to cheer.
2: Everybody's been bugging me. They're saying, would you do me a favor? It's so unfair what's going on. Could you possibly take the tariffs off of Irish whiskey?
1: And he said he would. President Trump is expected to be back in Washington, D.C. tonight. But while in Ireland, he also talked about the more serious topic of the Russian-Ukraine war that's putting pressure on the energy markets. He said,
3: Mr. Zelensky has to do one thing. He has to stop knocking out diesel fuel in Russia. Let him go after targets, but not diesel fuel, because he's causing a shortage of diesel.
4: In recent weeks, Russia has ramped up its air campaign against Ukraine, targeting the power grid ahead of winter. Strikes have been targeting Russia's oil and gas industry, which Kyiv says both funds and fuels Moscow's invasion in this now 4.5-year-long war.
1: Fox's Stephanie Bennett in London. U.S. crude resumed trading tonight and is higher this hour, up about 2.5% at $102.72 a barrel. Hours after his plane's emergency landing yesterday, Wisconsin Congressman Tom Tiffany spoke about the ordeal.
5: Congressman Tiffany, who is also Wisconsin's GOP nominee for governor, was emotional when he addressed responders in Wausau County.
6: I just want to say thank you for what you did.
5: Tiffany said he was traveling from an event when his plane lost power. He and his pilot, Len Bolts, survived the water landing and swam to safety. He did have to get stitches over his eye.
6: My head hit the dash in front of me, and that was the extent of the damage. I mean, we're just really fortunate.
5: But Tiffany said at no time did he think he wouldn't make it. He said this won't deter his run for governor, but personally, his thought is,
6: for at least a while, God spared me.
5: Gernal Scott, Fox News.
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1: The push to build more powerful artificial intelligence is drawing calls to slow down after Anthropic CEO Dario Amodè posted an essay saying the industry needs to proceed cautiously. OpenAI CEO Sam Altman and Tesla and SpaceX CEO Elon Musk agree. Fox's Max Gordon has more.
10: Hey, Anthropic CEO Dario Amodè says that he believes in the good that AI can bring, but also that AI carries with it a number of risks, including losing control of AI systems, the misuse of AI for cyber attacks, attacks and bioterrorism, and serious economic disruption. Because of these risks, Amodè writes, in part, we must slow the pace at which we improve the capabilities of AI models. Tech leaders took to X to sound off. Boom Supersonic CEO Blake Scholl writing, AI is the greatest technology since the steam engine. We should be accelerating it, not slowing it down. But others in the tech community say that this is a prudent step in the right direction.
1: Pink is not pulling any punches in her response to Macklemore's Free Palestine chant when he opened for Ed Sheeran last week. Fox's CB Cotton has more from New York City.
11: She said her reposts contain words that she had not written and ones that she would not have necessarily chosen. She also appeared to hit a defiant tone, writing that she wouldn't reduce the Middle East conflict to a slogan or say something to simply win back followers. Pink condemned Hamas as a terrorist organization and said Palestinians deserve, quote, a future that honors their humanity and aspirations. She also suggested she should be able to express concern for Palestinians while also speaking out against anti-Semitism. Last Sunday, Pink reposted a video from Jewish advocacy group Stop Anti-Semitism, which called for rapper Macklemore to be removed as an opening act from Ed Sheeran's tour after he wore a Palestinian keffiyeh scarf while accusing Israel of committing genocide in Gaza.
1: And Practical Magic 2 conjures a box office victory this weekend, knocking Spider-Man out of number one spot. I'm Carmen Roberts, Fox News.
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0: The KCRG TV9 First Alert Forecast. Tonight, seeing partly cloudy skies, a chance for showers and storms will arise later, a low of 50, northeast winds at 5 to 10 miles per hour. Showers and storms are likely tomorrow, a high of 72, southeast winds at 15 to 25 miles per hour. Showers and storms are likely through Monday night, a low of 67. I'm TV9 First Alert Storm Team Meteorologist Camille Dinka on News Talk 1540 KXEL.
1: This hour, it's 60 degrees from News Talk 1540 KXEL.
2: Welcome back to Radio's Golden Age. I'm Steve Darnall. And we're going to start this hour of Radio's Golden Age more or less where we left off last hour, by taking you back to May the 25th of 1947 to hear Brett Morrison and Grace Matthews and more from the story Seance with Death on The Shadow.
3: Now back to The Shadow. Lamont Cranston and Margot Lane are investigating the murder of wealthy Roger Sanders. They meet his daughter, Consuelo, who is under the spell of a pseudo-psychiatrist and spiritualist named Swami. In an attempt to get rid of Cranston, Swami hypnotizes Consuelo, instructs her to shoot Cranston. She meets Cranston in front of Margot's apartment, pulls out a gun, fires it.
4: I wouldn't have been if you hadn't hit her arm just as she fired. Thanks, Swami. Consuelo.
5: She's fainted, I think.
4: Help me get into the lobby. There. She seemed in a complete daze, didn't she?
5: Yes. Could she have been hypnotized?
4: Wait a minute, she's coming out of it, Mom.
5: Oh, where am I? Mr. Cranston. Miss Lane, what am I doing here?
4: You don't remember coming here, Consuelo?
5: We know. It's all a blank, Mr. Cranston. I can't remember a thing. I remember seeing you this afternoon at Dr. Sanderson.
4: You don't remember anything beyond that?
5: No. Nothing. Oh, what's wrong with me, Mr. Cranston? What's wrong?
4: You've been under a terrific strain. Margot, why don't you take Consuelo upstairs and let her lie down?
5: What are you going to do, Lamont?
4: After we're sure Consuelo is safe, I think we'd better drop by headquarters and see what Commissioner Weston has to say.
6: I tell you, Cranston, you're playing with dynamite. I suppose you know that hiding that girl makes you an accessory.
4: I'm not hiding her, Commissioner. I put her someplace where she can rest.
6: Rest? That girl's an attempted murderess. For all we know, she may have killed her own father. She's crazy enough to.
5: She's crazy, all right.
6: Well, crazy or not, she tried to kill you, and I'm taking her in for it.
4: Oh, really? Do you have any witnesses, any complaints?
6: Cranston, someday, sir, help me.
4: Mister, all I ask is that you give me 24 hours. If I don't have something by then, I'll turn the girl over to you.
6: Well, I'm going to hold you responsible for that girl.
4: I'll accept the responsibility. Come on, Margot.
5: Goodbye, Commissioner.
6: Goodbye. Goodbye.
5: Well, I hope you know what you've let yourself in for, Lamont.
4: I think that girl can help me smash this racket, Margot.
5: But how? She doesn't even remember anything.
4: Not consciously, Margot. Maybe the shadow can decipher the secret from her unconscious mind.
7: I am the Shadow. I've come to you for information.
5: You are the Swami's control spirit.
7: No, Consuelo. I am the Shadow. I want information about the Swami.
5: You're trying to test me. You're here because the Swami sent you. You think I'm an unbeliever like my father. I'm not.
7: Your father was an unbeliever? But he was one of the Swami's patrons, wasn't he?
5: Yes. But the Swami couldn't convert Father. He tried to, but he couldn't succeed.
7: I see. This Swami, where can I find him, Consuelo?
5: He's everywhere. Nowhere.
7: Where is this Swami? Tell me, what is his address?
5: On Forsyth Road, the old frame house on the corner of Nassau. What else do you command?
7: Stay here, Consuelo. Shadow will return when he has done what must be done.

0: Mr. Monty, you're sure we should do this? Suppose someone's here at this Swami.
1: I doubt it, Margot. The place is dark. It doesn't look as though anyone lives in it during the day. The door's locked. This will take care of it. I'm stepping past.
0: I hope you know what you're doing.
1: There must be a switch around here someplace. Oh, here it is.
0: What was that? It sounded like...
1: Wait.
2: Consuelo, my child. You have come at last to your father.
0: There's someone in this room, Lamont. Let's get... Look over there near the cabinet. A man.
1: That, darling, is Mr. Sanders, if I'm not mistaken.
0: Sanders? But pity, he's dead. Get me out of here,
1: Lamont. Wait a minute, Margot. Now, these are all tricks.
0: What?
1: Watch. I bring out the astral horn by pushing this button. The voice of the control spirit by pushing this one.
2: Consuelo, my child. You have come at last to your father.
1: All tricks, Margot. Cruel tricks designed to get money from the bereaved and the credulous.
0: But how do they work?
1: The horn? Recorded. It is the imitation of the voice of Sanders. As for the picture, just treated with luminous paint. When I push the button, the dark cloth in front of it falls away and it glows in the dark. Margot, someone's coming. Hide behind these drapers.
3: This is one place I can't have too much light. Where's that switch? That's better.
1: Hello, Robbie.
3: What?
1: So you work for the medium as well as for the doctor, eh?
3: Question. I thought you...
1: Ed, sorry to disappoint you, Robbie.
3: What do you want?
1: Facts. The facts on what's behind all this.
3: You can't make me talk.
1: Maybe you better help me tie Robbie up, Margot. Those cords and the drapery should do it.
0: Right.
1: I warn you, Robbie, I'll shoot at the slightest resistance. Okay, darling.
0: He won't get out of that.
1: All right now, Robbie. Now, where's the Swami and what's his connection with Dr. Sampson?
3: They're in cahoots. The doc gets the dope out of the suckers when they come to him. He passes it along to the Swami and he uses it in a seance.
1: What are you doing here?
3: The doc figures things are getting too hot. They're pulling out. Swami sent me here to pack his stuff.
1: What about the girl, Consuelo Sanders?
3: I don't know. They got all they can out of her.
1: All right, Margot, let's go.
0: What are you going to do?
1: First, make sure Consuelo's all right at your apartment. Then pay a visit to Doc Sampson and the Swami. Give me your apartment key, Margot.
0: You don't think anything's happened, Lamont?
1: I don't know. Consuelo? Consuelo?
0: Lamont, she isn't here.
1: Huh. Where can... There's a note on the table.
0: Oh. What does she say?
1: Thank you both for your help. I must leave. I feel a call. I cannot resist.
0: Can they have that power over Lamont? A power that makes it possible for them to will her to do things?
1: I think I finally got the answer, Margot. If I'm right, the shadow may still have time to prevent another murder.
4: What are you doing here?
5: I had to come, Swami. I felt your call.
4: Nobody called you. Look, run along, Consuelo.
5: No.
4: Doc and I have some important business we must...
5: A voice told me to come to you, Swami.
4: Please, Consuelo. Later on, perhaps...
5: I want you to make a contact for me.
4: Look, Consuelo. Nobody on this plane can make a contact.
5: But you can, Swami. See, Swami? Now you can make the contact. You're no longer on this plane, are you?
4: Good heavens, Consuelo. What have you done?
5: What's the matter, Doc? I thought you didn't like the Swami.
4: I don't. But you didn't have done it here. What am I going to do with him?
5: Why not leave him here?
4: Be reasonable, my child. Police.
5: I wouldn't worry about the police, Dr. Sampson, because by the time they get here... You'll be with the Swami.
4: What? Well, don't be hasty, my dear. Just as soon as Jackson signs over your inheritance, we'll go away together.
5: Oh, no, we won't, Doc. No, we won't. But, you see, you're the only one left who could tie me to this whole business and indirectly to the killing of my father.
4: But what can you gain by...
5: Gain. Killing me.
4: Gain.
5: When the police find you, this gun will be alongside you. It's the same gun that killed my father. The police will put two and two together and
6: You've forgotten the Swami, Consuelo.
4: What was that?
5: Swami! You're dead. I just killed you.
6: Don't you remember, Consuelo? Many of our dear departed that we think are gone forever are always with us.
5: It can't be true.
6: But it is.
5: I'll kill you. I'll kill you.
6: With an empty gun? No, Consuelo, you're not going to kill anyone else.
5: Let go of me.
7: Who are you? You're not Swami.
6: I'm the Shadow. I've come to see justice done.
7: I have done nothing.
6: We'll see about that, Dr. Sampson. We'll all stay here together and wait for the police. They'll be very interested in the story. You two will have to tell them.
8: Well, Cranston, now will you listen to me? Just as I told you, that Sanders girl was behind the murder of her stepfather.
5: Then he wasn't her real father, Commissioner?
8: Oh, no, Margot. That's why she had to go to such lengths to get hold of the family fortune. First, she tried to interest her stepfather in the fake spiritualism and have the spirit of her mother demand that he change his will to her favor.
1: Sanders became suspicious, eh, Commissioner?
8: Yes, in fact, he had enough evidence to expose the whole racket, so the girl had to kill him. Now, later, she tried to convert Jackson, the family lawyer, with another seance.
1: They've all confessed?
8: Oh, certainly. They're all inside testifying against each other. Say, by the way, you know, we found the gunman, Robbie, all tied up waiting for us at the Swami's place.
1: Now, I wonder how that could have happened. Mm-hmm. Do you think it's possible we might have been on the right track at that, Margot?
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1: 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Any similarity to persons living or dead is purely coincidental. Again next week. The Shadow will demonstrate that
6: the weed of crime bears bitter fruit. Crime does not pay. The Shadow knows.
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10: And that's The Shadow and the story Seance with Death, starring Brett Morrison in the role of Lamont Cranston and Grace Matthews as the lovely Margot Lane. Don Hancock, your announcer, and a show heard over the Mutual Broadcasting System for the Kerry Salt Company back on May the 25th of 1947. I'm Steve Darnall, and you're listening to Radio's Golden Age. Now, don't touch that dial, because in just a little bit, we're going to enjoy some family comedy with The Great Gildersleeve. And 1 week from today, we'll be back with another 3 hours of great sounds from Radio's Golden Age. Next week, we'll hear the story, Death is My Caller, on The Mysterious Traveler. We'll also hear a story of Death from the Deep, courtesy of Bulldog Drummond. We'll tune in to the adventures of Ozzie and Harriet, and we'll hear the story of Misfortune's Isle on Escape. That's all happening 1 week from today on Radio's Golden Age. 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And as we continue with radio's Golden Age, we're going back now to January the 25th of 1950 for a broadcast of The Great Gildersleeve. The Great Gildersleeve was actually a character who originated on the series Fibber McGee and Molly, played by Harold Perry, and proved so popular that in 1941 the character spun off to his own weekly series, in which he moved to the town of Summerfield and became the guardian to niece Marjorie and nephew Leroy. Well, by January of 1950, the character of Marjorie was engaged. And so in this broadcast, you're going to meet her fiancé's parents, played by Joseph Kearns and Jeanette Nolan. You will, of course, hear Harold Perry in the title role, along with Walter Tetley as Leroy, Mary Lee Robb in the role of Marjorie, and Lillian Randolph as Bertie the housemaid, plus Earl Ross as Judge Hooker, in a show heard over NBC for the Kraft Foods Company. Let's go back then to January the 25th of 1950 as we tune in to hear Harold Perry on the first half of The Great Gildersleeve.
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0: Now let's see what's going on in Summerfield. A couple of weeks ago, the great Gildersleeve was introduced to his niece Marjorie's future in-laws, Mr. and Mrs. Thompson. It wasn't exactly love at first sight.
1: That Mrs. Thompson. I never trust a woman who wears glasses on a chain. Lights on in the living room. Marjorie must have company. Probably Bronco Thompson. I'll be glad when they get married, and I can have the living room back again. Of course, I'll have Bronco's mother, too. Can't win.
2: Hey, Unc.
1: Leroy, what are you doing hiding out here in the bushes?
2: I'm making money. Bronco gave me a quarter to stay out of the living room. They're talking in there.
1: Oh?
2: You can see them through the porch railing.
1: I don't want to look, Leroy. Where can you see them?
2: Right here. They're sitting by the fire.
1: Huh?
2: All they do is talk, talk, talk. What do they talk about?
1: Never mind. Get your bicycle off the front walk and put it in the garage.
2: Okay. Get on, Unc. I'll push you down the driveway.
1: No, thank you. I'll carry in the garbage can. Wonder what Bronco and Marjorie are talking about.
3: Oh, Bronco, I'm so happy.
4: Yeah, me too. Just think, Marge, we're going to be able to sit together and look at the fire all the rest of our lives.
3: Uh-huh.
4: Only one thing bothers me, Marge.
3: What is it, Bronco?
4: Does Mr. Gildersleeve like my mother and father?
3: Well, of course he does.
4: Well, we promised each other, Marge, that we'd tell each other everything, and I intend to keep my promise.
3: But...
4: I'm going to speak the truth. I'm worried.
3: About what?
4: Well, Mr. Gildersleeve came over to our house and met my mother and father, and that was the end.
3: The end?
4: Marge, my mother's wondering why he hasn't invited them over to your house. There. I said it.
3: Bronco, I know that Unky... Well, he just hasn't thought about it.
4: Well, you know how mothers are. They're funny about those things.
3: Well, I know Uncle Mort would love to have them over if he knew they'd like to come.
5: Hello, children.
3: Oh, hello, Unky.
4: Oh, good evening, Mr. Gildersleeve.
5: Well, a nice fire. How are you, Bronco?
4: Oh, just fine. My mother and father are fine, too.
5: Oh? Well, good, good.
3: I was just thinking, Unky, you haven't seen Mr. and Mrs. Thompson since we went to dinner at their house.
5: No. Guess your folks don't get into Summerfield very often, Bronco.
4: Oh, they'd come in any time if they had some place to come to, Mr. Gildersleeve.
5: Well, there's a lot of interesting spots in Summerfield. We have a fine library, lots of books, a zoo, and... The park is nice, too, in the summer.
3: Uncle Mort, Bronco means they'd come in if they had an invitation.
5: Oh, well, they can always come in and see us anytime, anytime at all.
4: Mr. Gildersleeve, I hope you'll forgive me, but how about Tuesday?
5: Tuesday? Well, I think I better check my calendar, Bronco. Let's see. What do I do on Tuesday night?
3: You read the paper, listen to Fibber McGee and Molly, and go to bed.
5: I'll tell you what I'll do, Bronco. I'll phone your mother tomorrow. We'll make a definite date.
4: Oh, fine, Mr. Gildersleeve. That'll be dandy.
5: Yeah. Just peachy.

0: morning, Bertie. Don't have to blow the plaster down off the ceiling.
1: Hi, Unc.
0: Good morning, Leroy.
1: Good morning, Uncle Mort. Here's the telephone.
0: What?
1: The Thompson's number is Broadmoor 663.
0: Oh, for Marjorie, I can't call Mrs. Thompson on an empty stomach.
1: No, you gotta use a telephone. Uncle Mort, you promised Bronco you'd call his mother this morning and make a date for him to come over, and now you're not going to get out of it.
2: Are they coming over here?
1: Well, they most certainly are.
2: Oh, for corn's sake.
0: Marjorie, the Thompsons aren't even out of bed yet. I can't invite them over to dinner before breakfast.
1: Well, they've had breakfast. Mrs. Thompson gets the family up at 6:30.
0: She would.
1: Breakfast is at 7. She washes the dishes at 7:30. Beds are made at 7:45, and by 8 o'clock she has the housework done. It's now 7:15.
0: Well, I can't call her now. I might get her right in the middle of lunch.
1: Uncle Mort?
0: Eh? All right, give me the telephone.

0: Hello?
1: Hello, is this Mrs. Thompson?
0: Yes, it is.
1: Well, guess who this is.
0: Good morning, Mr. Gildersleeve.
1: Good morning, Mrs. Thompson. I was telling Bronco last night I'd like to have you folks come over some evening and have dinner with us.
0: Thank you. Edward and I will be very happy to come.
1: Well, good. How about Friday?
0: No, I don't think we can possibly come Friday.
1: You can't? Well, that's too bad. We're all looking forward to seeing you. But that's the way things go. Better luck next time.
0: We could make it for Saturday night.
1: Saturday? Zeke.
0: Beg your pardon?
1: Great. Saturday is fine. Saturday evening.
0: Very well, and thank you, Mr. Gildersleeve.
1: Thank you. See you Saturday. Ta-ta, Mrs. Thompson.
0: Ta-ta, Mr. Gildersleeve. Oh, Edward.
2: Yes, my dear.
0: We're having dinner with Mr. Gildersleeve Saturday.
2: Who's Gildersleeve?
0: Marjorie's uncle.
2: Oh, yes. What about him?
0: We're having dinner with him.
2: Martha, wouldn't you rather go to a good movie?
0: No, Edward. It's the correct thing to do. I feel we owe it to our Bronco to find out all we can about Marjorie's family.
2: Why go to dinner? Do we have to find out what they eat?
0: Mr. Gildersleeve invited us to dinner, and it's proper that we go. I want to show Mr. Gildersleeve that we observe correct social behavior.
2: Sounds like an uproarious evening.

0: Gilfie.
1: Bertie has a lot to do. You better get a pencil.
2: Yes, sir.
1: I want you to write these things down, Bertie. I'm having Mr. and Mrs. Thompson over Saturday for dinner and the evening. It's going to be extra special.
2: Yes, sir. I'm ready. What's going to happen?
1: Well, first of all, we'll have dinner.
2: Shall I write that down?
1: No, Bertie, we always have dinner. I want you to write down what we're going to have for dinner. How about a nice standing rib roast?
2: All right. I got it.
1: Now, let's see. You take it from there, Bertie. Picks up the best dinner you ever cooked. Outdo yourself.
2: Outdo myself. I'll write that down.
0: What's going on? Bertie taking dictation?
1: No, my boy. I'm getting things organized for the Thompson dinner Saturday night. You're in on this, too, you know.
0: What can I do? I'm just a little kid.
1: Leroy, everybody has to pitch in. Now, dinner will be at 6 o'clock sharp, real deluxe. We're going to have finger bowls, 3 forks, and separate plates for the salad. Du jour. After dinner at 7 o'clock, we'll move into the library for the demi-tasse.
0: The what?
1: Coffee, Leroy, in little cups. Better find some little cups, Bertie.
2: Yes, sir. I'll write that down.
0: Yeah. We haven't got a library.
1: Well, that's an expression people use. Now, we'll go into the living room. It's sort of a library. We have some books there by the fireplace.
3: Hi, Unky. What's all the huddle about?
1: Hello, my dear. I'm making plans for Saturday night. It's going to be a big affair. Everything the best.
3: Oh, Unky, I hope you're not going to a lot of trouble. Let's just have a simple dinner the way we always do.
1: Simple dinner? I should say not. Mrs. Thompson is coming to look us over. And by George, we're going to give her an eyeful. Right in her gold-rim bifocals. Just wait.
2: Yes, sir. I'll write that down.

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2: Around Dodge City and in the territory on West, there's just one way to handle the killers and the spoilers, and that's with a U.S. Marshal and the smell of gun smoke.

Gunsmoke, starring William Conrad. The story of the violence that moved west with young America. The story of a man who moved with it. Matt Dillon, United States Marshal.

0: out of the West and into your home, riding the range of mystery and adventure, blazing the trail of Western story and song. Foy Willing and the Riders of the Purple Sage, that teller of tall tales, Gabby Hayes, the Queen of the West, Dale Evans, and in person, the King of the Cowboys himself, Roy Rogers.
1: Jane Stewart as the Six Shooter. The man in the saddle is angular and long-legged. His skin is sun-dyed brown. The gun in his holster is gray steel and rainbow mother of pearl, its handle unmarked. People call them both the Six Shooter. The NBC Radio Network presents James Stewart as the Six Shooter, a transcribed series of radio dramas based on the life of Britt Ponsett, the Texas plainsman who wandered through the Western territories, leaving behind a trail of still-remembered legends.
2: 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I'm Steve Darnall, and you're listening to Radio's Golden Age. And now we're going to take you back to January the 25th of 1950, as we tune in to hear Harold Perry on the second half of The Great Gildersleeve.

0: Well, this is the day the great Gildersleeve entertains his niece's prospective in-laws at dinner. And no host has ever prepared for an important occasion with more elaborate care.
1: Hi, Uncle, where you been?
2: Is this going to be an interview, Leroy? Downtown. Where's Marjorie?
1: She went to the beauty parlor. She's getting a complete overhaul. What'd you bring home, Unc?
2: This is a book, my boy. A very interesting book called Etiquette by Emily Post.
1: What is it, a mystery story?
2: Probably a mystery to you, my boy. This is a complete guide to good manners for the entire family. We've got to be on our toes, Leroy. You, Bertie, and all of us. This may be a rough night.
1: There's no use in a little kid sitting around here after dinner. Can I go over to Piggy's house?
2: No, Leroy. We don't go off and leave our guests, no matter how much we'd like to.
1: But, Unc!
2: I'm going to need you here tonight, my boy.
1: Are you kidding?
2: I'm not kidding. When we have coffee in the living room, I thought you might build a big fire in the fireplace.
1: Oh, boy!
2: Yeah. Then I might call on you to play a piece on the piano.
1: Oh, brother.
2: Leroy, you know how hard it is to talk to the Thompsons. We may even show home movies.
1: Yeah? What with?
2: Well, going over this afternoon and borrow Judge Hooker's projector.
1: Keen, Unc. You going to rent a Hopalong Cassidy film?
2: Yeah, well, no. I'm going to show the movies I took last summer of the Ridge Falls Waterworks.
1: Keen.
2: Run along, Leroy. Want to see what Emily Post says. I know what's correct. But it won't do any harm to double check. Now, let's see what's correct. Invitations and regrets. Wish the Thompsons would send regrets. Balls and dances. Preparations for weddings. Hey, this book will come in handy there. Christenings. Love christenings. The well-appointed house. Well, we're all right on appointments. I borrowed Katie's silver candlesticks and Peavy's picture of Washington crossing the Delaware. Formal dinners. Here we are. Oh, Bertie!
3: You call me, Miss Gilsey?
2: Yes, Bertie. Everything coming along all right out in the kitchen?
3: Yes, sir. But I couldn't get that standing rib roast you wanted.
2: Oh? No standing ribs, eh?
3: So I settled for a rump roast.
2: Yeah. Well,
3: I hope that's okay.
2: Yeah, rump roast is fine ordinarily, Bertie, but for a formal-type dinner like this, certain meats are prescribed.
3: Yes, sir.
2: For instance, Emily Post recommends rack of lamb.
3: Lamb, huh?
2: Mm-hmm.
3: Mr. Gildersleeve, which part is the rack?
2: Well, the rack is, it's the part that, Bertie, why don't you take the rump roast back and talk to the butcher about that, huh?
3: Well, Bertie's got a lot to do, but I guess you can do that, too.
2: Yeah, fine, Bertie. We want to observe all the little niceties prescribed for such an occasion, don't we?
3: What other little niceties have you got in mind, Mr. Gilsey?
2: Well, we might just refresh ourselves on a few things here, both of us. For instance, Emily Poe says when you clear the table for dessert...
3: I'll take care of clearing the table, Mr. Gildersleeve. Bertie knows how to load it, and she knows how to unload it. Miss Emily Poe may know all about them little niceties, but when all is said and done, Bertie gets the dinner.
2: Oh, yes, I know that,
3: It's Bertie. Up to Bertie. Miss Emily Poe may know how to serve it, but when all is said and done, it's up to Bertie.
2: Now, Bertie...
3: Miss Emily Poe can write all the books she wants to, but when all is said and done... You know who it's up to, Mr. Gildersleeve?
2: Yes, Bertie.
3: That's right, it's up to Bertie.
2: Better put Emily Post away and go over to Judge Hooker's. From now on, it's up to Bertie.

0: Well, the judge's shrubbery needs pruning. Wonder why the old goat doesn't come out and nibble it off. Yeah, I like that. Yeah, you can hardly see the picket fence. What a way to keep a gate closed. Tied with rope. Sounds like inner sanctum. Yeah, the judge will want to come over and meet the Thompsons tonight. But I'm not going to invite him. Besides, he'd hog the conversation. Oh, what a doorbell. He'll probably want me to have a cup of tea. I can hear him just now.
1: Well, come in, Gildy. I was just brewing a pot of tea. Well, come in, Gildy. I was just brewing a pot of tea.
0: I knew it.
1: What?
0: Nothing, Horace. I only have a minute. So
1: oh, you want the movie projector, don't you, Gildy?
0: That's right, Judge. Very kind of you to lend it to me.
1: Not at all, old friend. I have it right here. Showing home movies is an ideal way to entertain friends for an evening. Are you having anyone other than Bronco's family, Gildy?
0: No, Horace. I'm just returning an obligation.
1: Of course. I've never had the pleasure of meeting Marjorie's future in-laws.
0: Well, they're pretty cultured people, Judge.
1: Just the type I feel most at home with.
0: Mm. Sorry, Judge, but you know our dining room suit has only 6 chairs.
1: Oh. Well, Mr. and Mrs. Thompson, Bronco and Marjorie, that's 4. Leroy and you...
0: That's 6, Judge. 6. That's not the kind of a dinner where you can just drag up a piano stool and pitch in.
1: Oh, of course not. But in such a case, serving buffet style is in good Emily Post tradition.
0: Well, Emily Post is not in charge tonight. It's up to Bertie. Now, if you'll just let me have your little projector...
1: Oh, yes, Gildy. Have you ever operated one of these machines?
0: No, but I'll get the hang of it, Judge.
1: It just occurred to me that since you're using my projector, perhaps I should join the party and operate the machine for you.
0: Oh, my goodness. Judge, come on over after dinner and meet the Thompsons if you must.
1: Oh, thank you. My, I never battled so hard to get an invitation, but I won.
0: I should have known better than to lock horns with an old goat. But remember, after dinner, Judge.

0: Well, it's so nice having our two families together at dinner, isn't it, Unky?
1: Oh, yes, indeed, Margie. I've been wanting to pay Mr. and Mrs. Thompson back ever since they had us over at their house.
2: The roast was wonderful, Gildersleeve. I enjoy a good rump roast.
1: Well, we were going to have rack of lamb, but they ran out of racks. Oh. Would anybody care for another helping of chocolate mousse?
0: I would.
1: Sit down, Leroy.
2: Wonderful.
1: Fine, Mr. Thompson. I'll have Bertie bring it right in. Bertie!
2: No more mousse, thank you.
1: Oh?
0: I'm afraid Edward was still talking about the roast, Mr. Gildersleeve.
1: Oh.
0: Did you call me, Mr. Gildersleeve?
1: Yes, Bertie. I thought perhaps somebody would like more of the mousse. How about you, Mrs. Thompson?
0: Oh, good heavens, no, Mr. Gildersleeve. One must watch one's figure, you know.
1: Well, I wouldn't worry about that if I were you. You have a very girlish figure for your age.
0: Thank you.
3: No more mousse, then?
1: Oh, Bronco?
4: Oh, no thanks, Mr. Gildersleeve.
1: Guess not, Bertie.
0: Nobody else wants anyway.
1: Leroy.
0: I'm sitting down.
1: Growing boy.
0: Bertie, I must tell you how very much we enjoyed your delightful dinner. It was simply delicious.
5: Well, thank you, ma'am.
2: Yes, Bertie, wonderful. Excellent. Don't you agree, Martha?
0: I just said so, Edward.
2: Oh, yes, of course.
1: All of us enjoy Bertie's cooking.
5: You're all nice to say that. Today when Mr. Gildersleeve started waving Emily Post at me, I said Emily Post can write all the books she wants to. And when all said and done, it's up to Bertie.
1: Shall we adjourn to the living room for black coffee?

0: Oh, grand coffee, Gildersleeve.
1: Yeah, I'm glad you like it. Care for a third cup, Mr. Thompson?
0: No, thanks. What happened to the young lovers?
2: Marjorie and Bronco went for a walk.
3: Lucky them.
0: Nice and quiet in here.
1: Yes, since Judge Hooker went for a drink of water.
0: Yes, indeed. It's quiet.
4: As I was saying, Mr. Thompson, I made no secret of my desire to make your acquaintance this evening. I insisted on coming.
0: Oh, I see.
1: The judge is an old family friend, Mr. Thompson. Lawyer.
4: I understand you are interested in first editions. Well, I once saw a first edition of Poor Richard's Almanac, and it seems to me...
5: Excuse me, Miss Thompson.
3: Yes, Bertie?
5: You admired my dinner so much, I thought you'd like one of my personal recipes, and I wrote it down for you.
3: Oh, how thoughtful. Isn't it, Edward?
0: What? Oh, excellent, delicious dinner.
4: And it seems to me that Benjamin Franklin should have used...
5: I call it Bertie's potluck cake.
1: Yeah, all right, Bertie. Bertie, she can read it later.
5: Yes, sir.
4: And it seems to me, Mr. Thompson, that Franklin's Poor Richard...
5: You try it, Miss Thompson. Let me know how you make out.
3: Thank you, Bertie.
4: Getting back to Poor Richard's almanac.
1: Judge, you and Bertie are hogging the conversation.
4: Oh? Well, when does the feature film start?
0: Yes, let's see the home movies, Gildersleeve.
1: Well, Leroy built such a big fire, I'm afraid it's too bright in here at the moment. So while we're waiting, Leroy might entertain us by playing a piece on the piano. Leroy?
3: Does Leroy play?
5: Well,
3: I love good music.
4: Go ahead, Leroy.
5: Okay. I will now play a little Tchaikovsky.
1: The boy loves Tchaikovsky.
3: Do you hear that, Edward? Isn't it marvelous?
0: Huh? Oh, yes, delightful dinner.
1: Good. I hope he hits that C sharp. C sharp, Leroy.
5: Yeah, I'll start over.
1: 6 years he's been making the same mistake. Zeke.
5: I'll get it this time.
1: He's nervous, I guess, folks. Never mind, Leroy. Pour some water on the fire and we'll have the movies. Now, this reel gets a little technical, folks. I call it the story behind your faucet. Now, watch. You know what that is? That's a close-up of a snifter valve. We use those at the water department. And there's a shot of me at my desk. I took that myself. That's why you can't see anything but my feet. Now, that's a view of the Big Ridge Dam. Now, look over there at the left, where the trees are. Oop, it's gone. Anyway, that was the pump house. I took more movies of the waterworks than I thought. But everybody seems fascinated. That's a girl walking along there. I don't know who it is. She was hitchhiking on the road to Ridge Falls. There's a good view now. But it's blurred. Somebody walked in front of the camera. I think it was Jesse Campbell. The excavation you see right now is they were laying some new pipe. And right there you see a piece of the pipe. It's behind the log. Now here's the water tank, full of water, with the sun going down behind it. Kind of dramatic. Well, I guess that's all. It's a very interesting trip. Turn on the lights, Leroy.
5: Okay.
1: Well, how'd everybody like the movies? Oh, they're all asleep.
3: Yeah, I woke up just in time.
1: What an evening. Gildersleeve, you're a big flop. You've disgraced little Marjorie.
3: Hey, Mr. Thompson's waking up.
1: I've never been so embarrassed in my life.
0: Martha, turn over on your side. You're snoring again.

0: Mr. Gildersleeve, you must think we're terrible.
1: Now, now, Mother, it's all right.
0: Oh, we've disgraced our poor Bronco.
1: No, you haven't. Dry your tears, Mother. Who cares? It's all in the family. Kick the judge, Leroy.

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1: Well, good night, Mrs. Thompson.
2: Good night, Mr. Gildersleeve. It was a lovely evening, really.
3: Oh, yes, lovely evening. Good night, Mr. Gildersleeve.
4: I'm Leroy.
3: Oh, yes. Leroy, I enjoyed your singing very much.
4: Did I sing?
1: Leroy played the piano, Mr. Thompson.
3: Oh, he's a very talented boy.
2: Oh, dear. Edward, come get in the car.
1: No. You ought to be careful driving home, Mr. Thompson.
3: Oh, Mrs. Thompson drives. I merely sit behind the wheel.
1: Take it easy, folks. Good night, Bronco.
5: Good night, Mr. Gildersleeve. Good night, Marge.
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7: Good night. Good night.
1: Be careful. Oh, brother, what a family. No chance of Mr. Thompson going to sleep at the wheel, though. I'll bet Martha gives him an earful on the way home. Edward? By the way, let's everybody kind of watch it when we're driving these days. Winter months make driving pretty tricky, what with slippery streets and all. Drive carefully, folks. Take your time. Don't be the cause of an accident. The person in it may be you or me. Good night, everybody.
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9: And that's The Great Gildersleeve, a show heard originally over NBC for Kraft Foods back on January the 25th of 1950, with Harold Perry in the title role of Throckmorton P. Gildersleeve, Walter Tetley as Leroy, Lillian Randolph as Bertie, Mary Lee Robb in the role of Marjorie, Richard Crenna as Marjorie's fiancé Bronco, Earl Ross as Judge Hooker, and in the role of Bronco's parents, Mr. and Mrs. Thompson, the marvelous radio actors Joseph Kearns and Jeanette Nolan. And that's it for this week. The old clock up on the studio wall says it's time to go for now, but we'll be back 1 week from today with another 3 hours of great sounds from radio's golden age. Next week, The Mysterious Traveler, Bulldog Drummond, The Adventures of Ozzie and Harriet, and Escape. 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This is Steve Darnall speaking. Peace. And thanks for listening to Radio's Golden Age.

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1: No end in sight to the Iran war. I'm Kathleen Maloney, Fox News. As the war in Iran expands, President Trump saying this about it today.
2: Iran wants to make a deal so bad. They're calling constantly. They want to make a deal. They got to make the right deal. I'm not going to make a deal that's no good.
1: That comment from outside the Irish Open in Doonbeg, Ireland, where the president had a surprise announcement after getting requests to remove

0: remove U.S. tariffs on Irish whiskey.
1: On behalf of the United States of America, I am going to take the tariffs off.
0: The president returning to Washington tonight. The president also addressing the war in Ukraine and the so-called Trump dividend if Republicans sweep both chambers in the midterm elections. Fox's Alex Hogan reports from Dublin.
2: Today, Trump telling reporters that he called Ukrainian President Volodymyr Zelensky to stop targeting Russian diesel infrastructure. In talking domestic issues, Trump today doubled down on his pledge to send every adult in the U.S. a $5,000 check if Republicans retain control of Congress in the midterm elections.
3: If the Republicans win, as I said, it's $5,000 to all adults in the country, and we can easily handle that because we're taking in so much money.
2: The proposal has been met with bipartisan pushback as Democrats slam the administration over the state of the economy. They also say they don't buy the promise of these $5,000 checks.
0: And economic experts say the proposal could add to the country's debt. More pain at the pump as U.S. gas prices increase over the last 3 weeks. Oil industry analyst Trilby Lundberg with the details.
4: Now we have a jump of 11 cents per gallon in the average price of regular grade gasoline to $4.25.
0: Lundberg says gas prices are up 38 cents a gallon since early July. 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
0: Wisconsin gubernatorial candidate and Congressman Tom Tiffany had to make an emergency landing Saturday night after his plane lost power. Fox's Madison Scarpino reports.
2: Tiffany says it takes a really skilled pilot to land on the water safely. Both Tiffany and the pilot had some cuts that they needed to get stitches on, but thankfully they are expected to be okay. Tiffany says the small plane almost made it to the local airport after a political event when the power cut.
17: After the plane settled, probably a couple seconds, we looked at each other. Are you okay? And he said to me, are you okay? And we're like, yeah, doing fine.
2: Tiffany says the pilot quickly called 911, but then the plane started filling up with water and sinking, so they swam to a shallow area until emergency responders could get to them by boat. They were eventually pulled from the water. His Democratic opponent for governor, Milwaukee County Executive David Crowley, says he's grateful to God no one was hurt.
0: The incident is under investigation. In Georgia, the Stockbridge City Council has voted on removing Mayor Jayden Williams over misconduct allegations. Fox 5 Atlanta's Annie Mapp with details.
18: Jayden Williams is 23 years old and became the city's youngest mayor back in January, but now his time in office is up, and the city of Stockbridge has already reached out to the Henry County Board of Elections to hold a special election to fill his vacancy. The city accused Williams of using more than $4,000 on a city purchasing card for personal expenses. That included restaurant meals, clothes, haircuts, and a movie. The city also says he used a city vehicle for personal trips and spent more than $2,600 on gas. Williams said he did not intentionally use city funds for personal expenses and that he paid the city back.
0: The hearing also highlighted that Mayor Williams allegedly sent inappropriate text messages to an 18-year-old high school student who was seeking his mentorship. I'm Kathleen Maloney. This is Fox News.
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8: The KCRG TV9 First Alert forecast. Tonight, seeing partly cloudy skies, a chance for showers and storms will arise later, a low of 50, northeast winds at 5 to 10 miles per hour. Showers and storms are likely tomorrow, a high of 72, southeast winds at 15 to 25 miles per hour. Showers and storms are likely through Monday night, a low of 67. I'm TV9 First Alert Storm Team Meteorologist Camille Linga on News Talk 1540 KXEL.
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10: The eastern Iowa temperature is 57 degrees from KXEL.

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2: All right, hit the music. Good to have you with me tonight. Many guests, three or four guests are scheduled coming up later, including the great Leland Vitter of News Nation and a close associate of Charlie Kirk, Christy Edwards. And by the way, a day or two ago, the statue of Charlie Kirk outside Turning Point USA headquarters was defaced again by some radical leftists who consider that somehow it is wrongful to put up a statue of someone who gave his life for the cause, who believed greatly in what he did. It's kind of awful. It's kind of sad, but it's the way things are today in America. It's awfully sick the way things are. And liberals and others will do this thing on a regular basis because they get away with it, and let's face it, they can. And that's why they do it. And it happens time and time again. In fact, if you think about it, what's happening now with Lindsey, Clancy, and others is that you can strangle your kids, your own children, and there will be hundreds of women that will stand outside of your courtroom day after day after day, I guess awaiting the hung jury verdict, a non-verdict. And that group is going to raise anywhere between $3 and $5 million. I said $3 to $5 million for Lindsey Clancy, who murdered her three children. The liberals are standing up tall, especially women. And by the way, in Cincinnati, this wasn't publicized nationally whatsoever. There was a guy named Dorfman who in Claremont County, which is east of Cincinnati, took a rifle and shot in cold blood his own three little boys. They were ages like 9, 7, and 5. He murdered them. He claimed mental problems, of course. By the way, did Jack the Ripper, do you think, have mental problems? I would think so. But nonetheless, he was prepared to go to trial. They offered him a deal of life imprisonment without possibility of parole. And, of course, Dorman took the deal because he did it. His wife, mother, comes home from a shopping trip and finds him sitting on his front porch with a rifle and her three babies dead, shot by the father and her husband. And there wasn't one person, not one, in the tri-state who said, you know what, we understand that. After all, we all make mistakes. He was having some mental difficulties. Therefore, let's try to get him off the hook. Let's stand out in front of the courthouse and praise his name. Let's raise $3 to $5 million. No, that didn't happen whatsoever. Never would happen, at least in greater Cincinnati. When the facts came out, there wasn't one man or one woman, nobody, said Dorman should have got off for what he did or applaud the fact that it's a non-verdict. No one did that for him whatsoever, and that would be impossible for many people's viewpoint. He killed those three people, and he's going to spend the rest of his natural life in a 6 by 9 foot cell for the rest of his life, eating three squares a day of sheriff burgers. Nobody stood up for him who murdered his three little babies. Nobody. Not one man. But let's face it, if you strangle your kids in Massachusetts, there'll be hundreds of liberal, generally well-educated white females standing outside the courthouse in pink, silly, goofy outfits talking about how the mother should be given a Texas El Paso. In reality, those things do not happen in the real world, but it happens in Massachusetts. So liberals will go nuts and crazy if you strangle your own kids to raise you lots of money. And if you drive your vehicle into an ICE officer when you're under arrest, as that good woman was in Minneapolis, she was under arrest, she was detained, said, don't move, you're under arrest, she drives her vehicle, hits an ICE police officer, tries to kill him, obviously, and for her difficulties, she is shot in self-defense by federal law enforcement officials. What the liberals do there, they rioted in Minneapolis and other places. And they had a GoFundMe page for the girlfriend of the woman that was killed. So if you strangle your kids, liberals will be for you. If you drive your car while you're detained into an ICE official, guess what? The liberals will support you. If you stab someone at a track meet, you know, Carmelo Anthony, You're going to have large numbers of people stand outside the courtroom demanding you be released for murdering another student. And some of the email postings of Kamala Anthony are totally ridiculous about the violence against white people. He brought a knife to a high school track meet and murdered somebody in cold blood. What do the liberals say about that? No problem. We're going to support you. Well, what if you shoot a CEO in the back who's going to work? What do you do if you stalk someone who works for an insurance company, a medical insurance company? This is Luigi Mangione. There were numerous dozens and dozens of white females. Where? Well, out in front of the courthouse. They were there to support the murderer of a fine healthcare official, United Healthcare. And they tried to get this guy off somehow for his crimes, for his sins, and for murdering someone in cold blood. So, if you strangle your own children, if you drive into an ICE officer trying to arrest you, if you stab someone at a track meet, if you shoot a CEO in the back, liberals will support you. And then they're going to raise money in your name, protest in the streets for you, and fight to set you free. Those are recent examples. Throw in the fact that, but if your name is Charlie Kirk and you get shot down in cold blood by another liberal who allegedly said in text messages, quote, I had a shot at Charlie and I took it. You get, and he's assassinated on a college campus, UVU, for having a debate. They will celebrate your death. They'll desecrate your memorial, which happened a couple nights ago at Turning Point USA. And some call it Kirk Master. They will have a holiday in which thousands of YouTube postings occur, in which generally white educated females are commemorating and acting as if they were shot as part of the Charlie Kirk situation. Is this okay with you? Is this normal? Is this what should happen? The fact is, it should not. And it's happening regularly all over the place. When George Floyd was killed because of his behavior in Minneapolis, the original death certificate said he died of a drug overdose because he was a career criminal that had every drug under the sun in his body. An officer detained him as he was taught, and the officer now is doing first-degree life sentences in various penitentiaries in Minnesota. So, what do we make of this? What's up this election that should concern you greatly? Is who we elect to represent us in the Congress. Can we elect Dr. Abdul, who's not a doctor, who has said repeatedly he wants to live pursuant to Sharia law? He goes to a mosque in Dearborn area in which the imam talks about killing Jews and killing Americans. And there sits Dr. Abdul with Hassan Piker, who now claims he doesn't want to campaign with him anymore. Having got the nomination, he acts like Hassan, who never met that guy. I don't know who he is. Doesn't want to campaign with him anymore. So when CNN says tonight to my right, warning signs are everywhere, but Republicans say they're not panicking. Well, we get the government we deserve, and that should concern us greatly. And what I'm concerned about is that many of the so-called Trump voter will stay home because these behaviors and this lack of media coverage, this disgusting behavior has been normalized. It all began, I guess, with George Floyd, and now strangling kids, driving into an ICE officer, stabbing someone at a track meet, high school kid, shooting a CEO in the back. Liberals will support you and look for reasons and excuses for your behavior. Then they're going to raise millions of dollars. What about the father of those three boys in Massachusetts when he came home getting a carryout order, coming back home, and he sees his wife injured? She jumped out of a second-story window, and he finds the strangled dead bodies of his babies. Anyone care about him? Anyone talk about him? You know what? Hell, I don't think so. Doesn't matter. We worry about a liberal woman in Massachusetts, a career criminal in Minneapolis, a person, Rebecca Good, that should not have driven her car into an ICE officer, right? We worry more about the boy who brings a knife to a high school track meet and kills someone in cold blood. Or we try to find how Nolan Wells, off the coast of Mississippi, most likely an accidental drowning, was somehow some sort of massive conspiracy by his, quote, white friends to kill him. When we look for more lynchings in the South committed by crazy black people to commemorate, I guess, what the Ku Klux Klan did to black folks. And now you got lots of public officials worried about black lynchings in the South, and everyone's turned out to be a racial hoax. So when I look at this headline of CNN tonight, Republicans are not panicking. I'm normally a Republican, not always. But let's face it, we can't elect these crazy individuals to high office. It's crazy versus normal. And Donald Trump may do a few things I don't like. He always does. But the policies he enacts are correct. And if we turn over the Congress to Hakeem Jeffries and a Chuck Schumer and AOC and Dr. Abdul, are you kidding me? The polling in real clear average polling political polls has Dr. Abdul 2 points up on Mike Rogers in Michigan. In the real world, how is that possible? When Dr. Abdul, when he was a medical director of certain departments of government in the city of Detroit, participated in the killing of 9,000 dogs, because in the Muslim faith, dogs are considered dirty and filthy. They're not man's best friend. They should be murdered. They should be killed on sight, dogs. And so we're on the eve of a consequential election. Imagine, if you will, in 2024, if Kamala Harris, who swore to continue the policies of Joe Biden, had been elected instead of Donald Trump. What if the policies of Joe Biden continued? Where would we be now in October, September, October, November of 2026? Those policies continued. The country, we're done. 20 million more people. The Congress, controlled by all the Democrats, passing laws that says everyone here illegally is now legal, and you have 2 years to register who you are and where you live, and then you're going to vote absentee balloting. We're done. And Dr. Abdul and the DSA wants to get rid of the U.S. Senate. They want to put 10 to 15 more justices like Ketanji Jackson on the U.S. Supreme Court. They want to take away any border. They want to eliminate the Department of Defense / war. They want to get rid of the police and open up all the prisons, penitentiaries, and jails, let 1.5 criminals loose. That's what's at stake. And how you can sit home in this election and act as if these are normal policy differences is a lie, and it's wrong, and I think in your heart you know it's wrong. So let's continue with more. We have three lines open, 866-647-7337. I've not touched on 9/11 yet, and the commemoration of the murder of 3,000 of my fellow citizens. I can have a great disagreement with Bush 43 about most of his administration. One thing we should not disagree with is that the government was asleep and that we were attacked successfully and viciously. And it's a darn miracle we've not had a similar large-scale attack the past 25 years. But we've had hundreds, maybe a few thousand attacks in America by Muslim extremists that have killed thousands of people over 25 years. In fact, when I go to Wikipedia, Muslim terror attacks, about 98% of the terror attacks around the world are perpetrated by radical Muslims. They're not done by practicing Roman Catholics. They're not done by rampaging Presbyterians or by Mormons. They're done by radical Islamists who want to kill Jews, kill Americans, and kill the infidel. All over the world, 98%, there's hundreds of, maybe a few million human beings have been killed by radical Islam. And at this point, it's on the march all over Europe. And it's coming to America. It's here now. If somebody had told me years ago that someone like Tucker Carlson would endorse Dr. Abdul, and that Bill Maher of CNN would endorse, in a sense, Donald Trump, I'd never believe it. If somebody had told me 25 years ago, as the smoldering remains of the World Trade Centers continue to burn for months, and the Pentagon building was attacked, and also Shanksville, PA, that 25 years later, the city of New York would freely elect a radical Muslim to be its mayor after Rudolph Giuliani and Michael Bloomberg, I wouldn't have believed it. There's one city in America that knows what radical Islamists do, and that's New York City. And they freely elect, because of their stupidity, someone like Mamdani. That's where we are. Instead of winning with a tank or a bullet, radical Islamists are going to win at the ballot box by your vote, by you not caring enough about the country to do what's right. Now let's continue. Coming up later, we'll have Wayne Allen Root, Leland Vittert, and also a tremendous story of a Sergeant Mike Cadella, NYPD, that was in the building, South Tower, when it collapsed. And the power of the collapse, the downward pressure, threw him out of the building, and he survived. Also later on is Chrissy Edwards, written a great book on Charlie Kirk. And I'm going to take up with her what her viewpoints are on Tucker Carlson and Candace Owens and others who want to smear as much as possible the memory of Charlie Kirk by blaming Erica Kirk for his murder, his wife, widow, and also his own security team. That's where we are. Up is down, left is right, black is white. And it's up to you as an American to pay attention to what's happening in your world and to change the direction we're headed. You cannot give them power. The country cannot survive. Do you want Sharia law? That's what's on the ballot. Let's continue with more. 22 minutes after the hour, Bill Cunningham, the great American, live with you every Sunday night.
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6: 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Muslim Pro calls you to prayer 5 times a day. Safaria puts the whole Torah right in your pocket, free. 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Then I want you to do the analog part. Text somebody watching the service thinking of you. 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A million people let me sort the noise from the news at GetKim.com. 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
2: I'm Billy Cunningham. One thing came to mind the last couple days since the commemoration of the sacrifice of 3,000 Americans and their murder by Islamic radicals is that there needs to be more of a connection made by Republicans about what's happening now in Iran compared to what happened 25 years ago. Would you agree? Different branches of the same tree of Islamic terror, whether it's Boko Haram, whether it's Islamic Jihad, whether it's Hamas, whether it's Hezbollah, was ISIS, just name the branches of the tree of Islamic terror all over the world. And what's happening now in Iran is part of a struggle for freedom that began maybe hundreds of years ago, but certainly since 1979, since Khomeini took over the entire government of Iran, which has killed thousands and thousands of American soldiers and elsewhere. The shoe bomber, by the way, was a Muslim. The Beltway snipers, remember them? Washington, D.C., were Muslims. The major Fort Hood shooter in America, Texas, was a Muslim. Remember the underwear bomber? He was a Muslim. The coal bombers were Muslims. The Madrid train bombers were Muslims. The Bali nightclub bombers were Muslims. The London subway bombers were Muslims. The Moscow Russia theater attackers were Muslims. The Boston Marathon bombers, remember them? Muslims. Pan Am Flight 93 bombers were Muslims. The Air France and Tebe hijackers were bombers. The Beirut U.S. Embassy Muslims bombers were Muslims. The Israeli Olympic team attacked by what? Presbyterian? No, that was Muslims. The Beirut Marine barracks were Muslims. The Russian school attack were Muslims. The Achille Lauro cruise ship hijacked were Muslims. September 11th were Muslims. Radical Muslims. Do you see a trend here? What's happening in Iran right now? What's that? Say it again. Radical Muslims killing innocent men, women, and children, mainly fellow Muslims. Bill Cunningham with you.

0: 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Hi, I'm Jody Henke. Get rid of your rodents naturally with a registered rat contraceptive as you're living the country life.
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0: Plaguing us for centuries, and where there is one rat, there will be a lot more. Once a female starts reproducing, she can have 15,000 descendants within her year-long lifespan. An Arizona company called Sinestech has developed birth control for rats that will stop the rodents from ever having grandkids. Ken Siegel is the company's CEO. He says their EPA-registered rat contraceptive is called ContraPest. The concoction is like a rat milkshake.
3: It's a liquid product. Rats actually love it. It is in a bait station that's only accessible to rats. They drink it, and in the case of both males and female rats, they become incapable of reproducing. And the effect lasts for 50 to 70 days. Rat actually lives around a year, but that effect, as long as they continue to consume it, stays for the rest of their lives.
0: Siegel says the contraceptive is environmentally responsible and has reduced rat populations by up to 95% in a wide variety of urban and agricultural settings. The rat downfall is accelerated by combining it with other integrated pest management solutions.
3: So you can use your poisons, you can use trapping, you can use fumigants, all the various other pieces. You also need to focus on exclusion, removing refuse, etc. And then ContraPest will take those results, dramatically improve them. And the critical difference is once the population goes down, as long as you continue to use ContraPest, the population will come back and you can eventually wean yourself off of the more toxic solutions.
0: This new contraceptive technology is available in all 50 states. 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I'll see you in the country.
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4: The KCRG TV9 First Alert Forecast. Tonight, seeing partly cloudy skies, a chance for showers and storms will arise later, a low of 50, northeast winds at 5 to 10 miles per hour. Showers and storms are likely tomorrow, a high of 72, southeast winds at 15 to 25 miles per hour. Showers and storms are likely through Monday night, a low of 67. I'm TV9 First Alert Storm Team Meteorologist Camille Dinka on News Talk 1540 at KXCL.
5: Currently, it's 56 degrees on the Voice of Eastern Iowa.
6: And one other quick note before I go to the calls. We have calls from New York and San Diego and Las Vegas. 866-647-7337. How important to you are the midterm elections now? And I would hope most of us would say, man, these are very important, because the Trump agenda has got to continue at least for two more years, then see what happens. And I watched a liberal pundit this morning on MS Now. I kind of watched that so you don't have to. That talked about, he had a lucid moment. He said, well, we're attacking Trump right now with slings and arrows because we can. We all hate the guy, he said. But if we don't have a legitimate agenda in 28, we can't run against Trump anymore. We have to put out ideas that make sense to the American people. And the ideas put out by the DSA, which is the heart and soul now of the Democratic Party, with over 52% of Democrats believe in socialism, we're going to have a problem. In fact, he said, we're unelectable. We don't have that kind of leadership. That the Republicans have a deep bench, he said, as he was attacked by his fellow panelists on MS Now. They have J.D. Vance, who, by the way, attends the same church that I do. They have Marco Rubio. They have Besant. They have various other cabinet officials that at least look presidential, have a deep bench. Who do we have? The answer is Bernie Sanders. The answer is AOC. I'm more convinced now than ever that AOC is going to run for the presidency and start announcing the first quarter of next year. AOC, the former bartender in Brooklyn, is going to be the next president. She sees herself as Barack Hussein Obama arising out of nothing, beating Hillary Clinton, which is unbelievable. So, yes, they don't have an agenda, but they have a socialism agenda, which most of the Democratic Party now embrace. Most of Americans do not. So if in the state of Ohio, if someone like a Bernie Sanders apostle, Sherrod Brown, can beat someone like John Husted for the Senate position, and in Florida, if Nixon somehow beats Moody, which I would think would be impossible, if in Texas, Talafrico wins and beats the Attorney General, and then in Michigan, Dr. Abdul wins and beats Mike Rogers, a milquetoast Republican, my gosh, are we in trouble? The fact is the country's not as I thought it would be. Every now and then I reflect upon the American values that I think you hold and that I hold. Similar values about faith in God and family, about Jesus Christ, about the founding of this republic on Christian ideas, buttressed by Judeo-Christian ethics. When I said that's the founding of the country, whether you like it or not. And so many people are so angry at America right now, they can't see straight. And none of us, or few of us, are making the connection between 9/11 and the current leadership in Iran. Change the nameplates. It's the same philosophy. Kill Jews, kill Americans, kill Western society, which is well underway in most of Europe as I speak. At the ballot box, a wise man once said that communists may use a bullet, socialists will use the ballot box, but they're both headed in the same direction. When we have a sick society that says to someone like Lindsey Clancy that killing your babies, your own children, and using a strangulation device, a exercise band, in order to choke the life out of them, which, by the way, would take some time. It wouldn't be like a bullet to their head, as Dorman did in Ohio when he killed his three babies and no one supported him. Everyone wanted him executed. Nobody wanted to see him with a $3 million defense fund. But Lindsey Clancy, the holdout now, is being identified as a black male who was skeptical of the insanity defense. He did not want to find her not guilty by reason of insanity. Everyone's a little crazy, and this woman had the opportunity, having killed one, to strangle the life out of that little baby, to look at that and say, you know what? I better stop right now. I have help. She was in the medical field. She knew how to contact people. But now you have hundreds of thousands of individuals who are doing what? Supporting Lindsey Clancy and attacking the one juror that had some sense. And I don't see the so-called civil rights crowd at all, the Al Sharpton types, defending this black juror whose name I have but I will not use. Why is that? Why is that possible? And why does no one care about Patrick Clancy? That name is hardly ever mentioned. He did his best. In fact, he worked from home in order to assist Lindsey in her mental health struggles. And he was father and mother to Cora Clancy, who was only 5. Dawson Clancy was 3. And Callan was 8 months old. One of the 12 jurors in the liberal enclave of Massachusetts stood up and said, no, I'm not going along with this. Not guilty by reason of insanity. It was a black male. And Gail King on CBS Morning News couldn't handle the fact that a fellow black person had actually found and was a hung juror because he couldn't sign on to a verdict to find her not guilty. Where was the respect for the life of Cora, Dawson, and Callan? And the idea that Patrick, the husband, father, came back to find that scene. Incredible. And this happened in January of 23. This has been percolating for 3.5 years, for God's sakes. And fortunately, it appears Patrick Clancy has moved on, married, and I've read somewhere that his current wife is pregnant. I hope he can go on with his life, having lived the horror of this mentally ill murderer. And most murderers are mentally ill, right? Jeffrey Dahmer was mentally ill, but he was convicted of murder, then killed in prison. This woman claimed mental difficulties, and as a consequence, you know, took it out on her three babies. Some voice was telling her to kill her three innocent babies. Disgusting. So maybe, possibly, the country has changed fundamentally. How many know the names of her children? I just expressed them. They don't matter. How many knows the name of the father slash husband who lived through this horror? I just expressed them. The white women, educated in their pink outfits, are standing around yelling and shouting about postpartum depression. Does that mean that somehow, maybe, possibly, that women cannot hold political office because they might be subjected to, shall we say, postpartum depression, can't make good decisions? I know in Ohio when this Dorman guy, June of last year, shot and killed his three sons. Their names were Chase, Hunter, and Clayton. Not one person stood up and said it was justified. He was mentally ill. Of course he was mentally ill. Many murderers are mentally ill. That's not the standard. And sadly, Laura Dorman, the slash wife mother, former wife of Chad Dorman, gave an emotional statement about the victim, or the victims of those crimes. And the names of these three babies who made it out of the womb alive, many Democratic cities that doesn't happen, many Democratic liberal women want to kill babies in the womb, or if they get out, justify strangling them to death. Somehow we've lost our way. So is America so estranged from reality today that you're so confused that you can't recognize the truth of what's going on? So if a boy takes a knife to a track meet in Texas and brutally stabs to death another high school kid, is that okay with you? If somehow Rebecca Good, who's being detained by ICE officers, runs her car into an ICE officer seeking to detain her, and he defends himself and shoots her to death, suddenly he's indicted. He's the one being charged in Minnesota. And Rebecca Good is a patron saint of liberal females who want to protest. Likewise, terrible circumstances take place all over the world, and somehow is the world gone completely crazy, completely nuts? What the hell are we doing? So if the world is different than we think it is, maybe it's you and me. Maybe you and me. You can strangle kids, drive into an ICE officer, stab someone at a track meet, or shoot a CEO in his back, and the liberal media offers explanations for your behavior and raise money for you. Is that normal? Has that ever happened before in American society? You know, I don't think so. I don't, that kind of stuff has not happened. And also, if a man wants to pretend that he's a woman, that's up to him. But if he wants me to pretend that he's a woman, that's up to me. I don't buy it. Now let's continue. Take some calls. Some great guests are lined up later on. But if someone can look at the modern day present Democratic Party and understand that the most expensive places to live in America are blue cities and blue states, that they do not control the cost of living. When Joe Biden was in office over his 4 years, the cost of living went up 21%. In the first year and plus of Trump's second term, it's gone up 3.8%. Is the problem the 21% or the 3.8%? And who's trying to get the cost down? Who's trying to fight Islamic terror there so less of it is here? who's standing up for American values, whether it's at the Irish Open or whether it's back in Washington. The guy is beloved by about one-third, and I'm in the one-third. Why are you in the two-thirds? Do you understand what's going on? In Michigan, Dr. Abdul, according to polling, has a 60% approval factor with females in the state of Michigan. 60%. How's that possible when he lives by Sharia law? He wants you to be masked and able to be beaten by your lover or by your boyfriend. Sharia law says that your father will pick for you who you marry as young as the age of 8 years old. You're okay with that? You're okay with a man determining whether you work, how many babies you can have? Can you have a checking account? Can you travel? Can you drive a car? That's Sharia law. Are you okay with that? And if somebody had told you that someone like Mamdani would control NYPD 25 years after 9/11, you wouldn't have believed it. I don't think. I know I don't. So maybe we're the crazy ones. Maybe we're the ones that are nuts. Maybe I'm out there on a limb somewhere and I don't understand how the world is today. That could be the case. And if it is, let me know. Because I don't want to live in the crazy world I just described. Riley Gaines, the great now commentator, conservative, the swimmer, I heard her say about a month or two ago, she says, maybe I'm the crazy one. I'm at a swim meet. I think she swam for UK, University of Kentucky. And to her right is the winner, 6'4" male with full male genitalia, saying that that person is a woman, when obviously that person is a male. She was at another track meet. She was at another swim meet where there was a female who said that she was, in fact, a male, just the opposite. But the breasts were exposed because, after all, male breasts are exposed. She was a woman who was a man, claimed to be a man who was a woman. And, of course, the 6'4" swimmer with Riley was a man who claimed to be a woman. She thought, you know, Riley Gaines said, maybe I'm the crazy one. Maybe I'm the one off track here. Maybe I don't get it. Maybe I'm the one that's nuts. And I'm looking at the world today and I'm thinking, wait a minute. Maybe I'm the one that's nuts. How do you stand with people like Lindsay, who murdered her babies in cold blood, and the poor black guy who hung the jury? He's the wrongdoer. How's that possible? Well, let's continue. Take some calls. Coming up later will be Wayne Allen Root, Leland Vittert, and a survivor. I want to connect in your mind what happened on 9/11 to the current leadership in Iran. They are branches of the same tree, and somehow they must be confronted by us at the ballot box. And may God bless our soldiers, sailors, Marines, and airmen trying to bring down the government of Iran with so little support in the Democratic Party. It is an evil that must be confronted and must be defeated. Any doubt in your mind? If they had the ability to get a nuclear weapon, they would use it. Absolutely. As many as they could all over America and all over Israel. Absolutely, they would do it. 49 minutes after the hour. Bill Cunningham with you every Sunday night.
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2: 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E-readers may be popular, but Barnes & Noble CEO James Dodd says paper books never lost their appeal, and today his company is seeing a resurgence in business. Dodd took over a struggling Barnes & Noble in 2019. 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
3: The narrative had got slightly muddled, but the real problem was they weren't buying them in physical bookstores. Mm-hmm. And that was, I think, because the stores actually, frankly, had lost their way a bit. They lost their confidence, and they weren't fun enough.
2: These days, Barnes & Noble is opening new locations.
3: 60 last year, 60 the year before that, and we're opening 60 again this year, or roughly a little bit more than 60. I would assume we will carry on doing that, partly because so many stores have closed, of course.
2: Dodd says so-called romance-y books are a hit with Gen Z, but says the classics are also resonating.
3: Right now, our best-selling book is by an author called Homer.
2: It can't hurt that one of this year's blockbuster films is The Odyssey, Christopher Nolan's adaptation of Homer's ancient epic poem. 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
7: All right, now let's never stop. Let's simply continue. And Anthony in Tennessee, God bless Dolly Parton. Welcome to the Bill Cunningham Show. And Anthony, how are you?
8: I'm doing fine, Bill. And it's a wonderful reality to be here. I appreciate it. You're a legend.
7: Thank you.
8: And a great American. And Dolly was simply an angel in the flesh and really a country girl. You know, 12, a family of 12, and it kind of reminds me of my own mother's family of 14, and back two of the youngest died, but 12 still going, and I have a 96-year-old uncle in Cookeville, Tennessee, and a 99-year-old aunt, both my mother's side, and in St. Louis.
7: I got to move to Tennessee and drink the water and breathe the air. That sounds pretty good, and you're going to name the airport after in Nashville, correct?
8: I think so. They're working it through the Airport Authority, and

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1: Robinson's boy on the 700 Club did an expose on it just a few days ago.
0: We're going to
1: have well, it's not just one, but it's a sorority. I forgot the name of it, but, you know, you check that out and think about that.
0: I'm going to do
1: you
0: that.
1: You see the demonic angle at this, and then the victimization of kids, and everybody saying, these leftists saying how they love the trans children, and no, you know, the universe is positive and negative. And we have a mentality, a mindset that is exact opposite from rational and logical and, you know, with empathy and understanding. They have nothing.
0: Except well, like Anthony, like Riley Gaines said a few times, maybe we're the crazy ones. Have you thought maybe, remember a Rod Serling segment they had about who's crazy, who's not? Maybe you and I are crazy, and these yeah. crazy sororities and these women and the pink hats running around outside of Luigi Mangione courtroom and in Massachusetts with Clancy. Maybe they're the same ones, and we're crazy. Is that possible? Are you crazy?
1: Well, we know it's a crazy world, and that's why it needs to be separated. I'm crazy.
0: You're crazy
1: because I'm seeing craziness, and I have to be. It has to be an illusion. Nobody would have believed some of the things these people.
0: Yeah,
1: say.
0: Nobody would have believed that New York City would elect a radical Muslim to be its mayor. Nobody would have believed that. Nobody would have thought that Tucker Carlson would go to the dark side and accuse Erica, the widow, of murdering Charlie. Let's continue with more War coming up on War coming up. Bill Cunningham live with you every Sunday night.
2: 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City of Hope is one of the top cancer research and treatment organizations in the country, and all of us in Shinedown, we cannot think of a better cause to bring attention to. 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
2: This is a Bloomberg Money Minute. So far, it's been a terrible decade for the movie theater business. First, COVID lockdowns causing cinema shutdowns. Then, just as the masses slowly started coming back, the Hollywood writers and actors strikes of 2023. It's taken a few more years, but for the first time in the 2020s, the business is, dare we say, booming.
3: What we're seeing this year is all the movies in the post-strike period hitting our screens.
2: And View Entertainment CEO Tim Richards says a big part of ticket sales reclaiming pre-COVID numbers has been the return of the big blockbuster.
3: Odyssey has broken more records than I can even count.
2: There's also the big franchise flicks such as Spider-Man Brand New Day and Toy Story 5. But Richards says the greatest story has been
3: studios and content makers producing and releasing movies at unprecedented levels. All movies of all genres of films.
2: Richard says 26 has been the summer The Shine came back to Tinseltown. Andrew O'Day, Bloomberg Radio.
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5: Weekend trip to Ireland for the president. I'm Ted Lindner, Fox News. This is the war in Iran expands. The president saying this about it Sunday outside the Irish Open.
6: Iran wants to make a deal so bad. They're calling constantly. They want to make a deal. They got to make the right deal. I'm not going to make a deal that's no good.
5: A comment from outside the Irish Open in Doombeg, Ireland, where the president had a surprise announcement for the country after getting requests to remove U.S. tariffs on Irish whiskey.
7: On behalf of the United States of America, I am going to take the tariffs off.

0: President returning to Washington tonight. President Trump also addressed the war in Ukraine and the so-called Trump dividend if Republicans sweep both chambers in the midterm elections. Fox's Alex Hogan has more on that from Dublin.
1: Today, Trump telling reporters that he called Ukrainian President Volodymyr Zelensky to stop targeting Russian diesel infrastructure. In talking domestic issues, Trump today doubled down on his pledge to send every adult in the U.S. a $5,000 check if Republicans retain control of Congress in the midterm elections.
2: If the Republicans win, as I said, it's $5,000 to all adults in the country, and we can easily handle that because we're taking in so much money.
1: The proposal has been met with bipartisan pushback as Democrats slam the administration over the state of the economy. They also say they don't buy the promise of these $5,000 checks.
0: Some economic experts say the proposal could add to the country's debt. The Republican running for governor in the state of Wisconsin, Tom Tiffany, says he swam to safety after making an emergency landing in Lake Wausau on Saturday.
3: I signed up for the job to be governor of the state of Wisconsin a year ago. It was right here in Wausau a year ago that I announced, and I'm going to finish that job. Because there's a whole lot of people in Wisconsin that are counting on me.
0: Tiffany says he and the pilot sustained only minor injuries. 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
0: On Monday, Vice President J.D. Vance traveling to the Midwest as part of the administration's efforts to tout manufacturing success. Fox's Jared Halpern with more.
8: Vice President J.D. Vance will visit a welding manufacturer in Olathe, Kansas, a suburb of Kansas City. He'll be joined by Republican Senator Roger Marshall. Marshall is up for re-election in November, but Kansas is considered a safe GOP seat. Vance will also meet with local law enforcement in Kansas City, Missouri, to tout cooperation with his White House anti-fraud task force. The White House credits the task force with stopping more than $50 billion in fraudulent payments. Missouri's congressional map remains in some doubt following a pair of emergency filings at the U.S. Supreme Court from state Republicans trying to overturn lower court rulings blocking more GOP-friendly districts. At the White House, Jared Halpern, Fox News.
0: Time's running out for Floridians to weigh in on the state's possible repeal of student vaccine mandates. Fox's Kristen Goodwin with more.
9: The Florida Department of Health will end public comment today for a proposal that would remove requirements for four vaccines in K-12 public and private schools in the state. Shots for chickenpox, hepatitis B, Haemophilus influenza type B, or HIB, and pneumococcal disease. The agency began hearing from the public on its website on August 24th. Backed by Republican Governor Ron DeSantis, supporters say it's a push for medical freedom and parental rights, while public health groups, including the American Academy of Pediatrics, say vaccines are safe and effective and warn the repeal puts kids at risk for serious preventable diseases. The Florida Department of Health says it will review the public's feedback and file a final version of the rule. Kristen Goodwin, Fox News.
0: And I'm Ted Lindner. This is Fox News.
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13: The KCRG TV 9 First Alert forecast. Tonight, seeing partly cloudy skies, a chance for showers and storms will arise later, a low of 50, northeast winds at 5 to 10 miles per hour. Showers and storms are likely tomorrow, a high of 72, southeast winds at 15 to 25 miles per hour. Showers and storms are likely through Monday night, a low of 67. I'm TV 9 First Alert Storm Team Meteorologist Camille Dinka on News Talk 1540 KXEL.
14: This hour, it's 55 degrees from News Talk 1540 KXEL.

0: 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Now, here's the man who's been recognized as radio's best. The recipient of not one, but two prestigious Marconi Awards for his broadcast excellence. The one and only, Bill Cunningham.
1: Hi, Billy Cunningham, the great American. I have his website up, the great Win Allen Root, rootforamerica.com, about the affordability crisis, also about Media Matters, not exactly a conservative website. Media Matters is a left-wing hit website going after now Wayne Allen Root because of some ideas he's given the president that Trump may act upon. And Wayne Allen Root, welcome again to the Bill Cunningham Show. And first of all, off the air, we talked briefly about odd things that have happened. And I mentioned to you off the air that if somebody told me before the Bengals game that Joe Burrow was going to throw a pick six and that Ja'Marr Chase would have a total of 12 yards and the Bengals would win going away, I wouldn't have believed it. But then you came back at me with something again that I said, I can't believe that either. What is it?
2: Yeah, what I said was that if you had woken me up from a dead sleep 5 years ago and told me that Bill Maher would be defending Israel and attacking Democrat socialists as being Jew haters, and that Tucker Carlson would be the leading Jew hater in the Republican Party and defending El Saib in Michigan and claiming 9/11 wasn't so bad, and the guy's acting like a practicing Muslim. Tucker Carlson, the man who was sneaking at the Republican convention a year and a half ago, I wouldn't have believed it. I'd say you're making it up. And it's all true. It's amazing.
1: It's amazing. And Dr. Abdul, who's not a doctor, not a real doctor, has now got around the edges out of Hassan Piker and act as if he's just some irrelevant influencer from California when 2 days before the election and the night before, you have Dr. Abdul with Hassan Piker calling for the extermination of the white middle class and the destruction of Washington, D.C., and the nuking of Jews in Israel and the killing of Jews. And I'm thinking, and all of a sudden, Dr. Abdul has short-term memory loss. Will the people of Michigan figure it out?
2: Well, he also has said in the past that his whole life's devoted to Sharia law till the day he dies. So if that's what we want to elect in the United States, you might as well write off the United States. We're done. We're dead. We're finished. You know, and that's why I gave a speech yesterday at this wonderful event called Storm Summit in Las Vegas. I don't know how they market it, but they got somehow, you know, in a day where you just don't get people motivated that often, they had about 1,000 people there. It was an incredible turnout. 1,000 people came out for a 3-day event with 50 speakers, and only one of the 50 speakers had a standing ovation, a sustained standing ovation for like 2 minutes, and that was yours truly, Wayne Allen Root. And one of the things I said to him that they loved was I said that President Trump should make the entire election a referendum on Sharia law and face coverings in public and Muslim foot washing basins in public and ban the Muslim Brotherhood if the GOP wins the midterms, and ban all terrorist organizations from the United States of America, both communist and Muslim. And you make that the referendum, the United States and Judeo-Christian values versus Sharia law and the Muslim Brotherhood and face coverings in public. And we win this midterm by a landslide, but no one's got the balls to actually come out and say that. I mean, it's disgusting. It's disgraceful. Why can no politician say that these people are incompatible with America? Muslim, especially, certainly radical Islam, just is not compatible with the United States, and no radical Muslim should be allowed to serve in office or run for office. We got to ban the Muslim Brotherhood. We got to ban from running for office anyone who doesn't agree the highest authority is the United States Constitution, and anyone who believes in Sharia law, banned from running for office, and no woman should be allowed to wear a face covering in public. You want to wear it at home? Great. You want to wear it at the mosque? Great. But you can't wear it in public. It's against everything America stands for. It's disgusting. And they banned it in Austria. They banned it in France. They banned it just recently in another European country, Portugal. We need to ban face coverings in public. Make this election about that. And let's see where middle America votes, because I'm pretty confident they vote with us.
1: Well, Sharia law, in fact, in Michigan, according to one poll, Dr. Abdul has 60% of the female vote. Now, if you want to be beaten at will by your husband, forced to engage in sexual acts you'd rather not, if you want to be wearing a mask or wearing a burqa, and that's Sharia law, you have no rights. Your husband can take away whatever rights you have to drive, to have a checking account, or to work. That's Sharia law. And I think we get the government we deserve, Wayne Allen Root. And if Michigan women look at Dr. Abdul and says he's leaving Sharia law and that's his goal in America, much like Mamdani in New York City, I would like to think women don't want to be beaten by their husbands with impunity, have their assets taken away, and be a sexual object of the most perverted manly desires imaginable, or get married when you're 8 or 9 years old as a girl. That Sharia law, am I right or wrong about girls forced to marry men?
2: Right, and not only that, but if you have a little girl, not only could she be forced to marry some other guy at the age of 8 years old, but your 8-year-old demands to go to school and wants to learn, and they throw acid in her face. If your wife walks outside the house and tries to drive without a man next to her, they will literally bury you up to your neck and then stone her with stones in her face till she bleeds to death. This is the things they believe in Muslim nations. They're insane. They have no compatibility and they cannot assimilate in American society. They should not be here. But again, as I said to the crowd, liberals always want to throw me under the bus. They want to attack me. We'll get to that with Media Matters in a second. But they can't paint me as extreme because I always am careful what I say. And I said to the crowd, this is America. You're free to practice any religion you want. Some of my fans would love us to ban Muslims in America. Some would love us to close every mosque. We're never going to do that. This is America. You have a right to practice your religion in a mosque. You have a right to be a Muslim. You have a right to live here if you came here legally, not if you didn't. If you're Ilhan Omar, you have a right to be deported. You're a liar. You committed fraud to come into the country. You should be deported. But we're never going to kick someone out because they're Muslim. But that's not the same as saying radical Islam is incompatible with America. The Muslim Brotherhood must be banned from America. Face coverings will not be allowed in America. Muslim foot washing stations will not be allowed in America. And no state like Massachusetts will ever be allowed to give first priority to Muslims in state government jobs.
1: Yeah, it's happening. And I didn't see that one coming. You know, the 25th year of commemoration on Friday, 25th anniversary, shall we say, of the murder of 3,000 of my fellow citizens by Islamic radicals, that if somebody had told you on 9/12 that there's going to be a radical Islamist elected the mayor of New York City named Mamdani 25 years ago, I would say in one city in America that would not put a radical Muslim in charge of their government would be New York. And you live there, Columbia University.
2: And you know why? You know why you could never say that? You could never imagine it? Because New York City has the most Jews of any city in the world outside of Israel. So how could you have not a Muslim, but a radical Muslim who loves terrorists as the mayor of the town? I said the other day on my TV show on America's Top State Countdown, I said, having this guy Mamdani as mayor of New York City is like having Hitler's son as the prime minister of Israel. It's insane. It's impossible to even believe. And yet all this stuff is going on in the United States of America. It's literally a battle between pure communism and radical Islam. And whether you know, even if you don't love the Republican Party, you know, I opened the event yesterday and I got a standing ovation. I said, you know, people are saying to me, my fans, I'm not going to vote. I'm so angry at Trump over Iran. Or I'm so angry at Trump over Epstein. Or I'm so angry at Trump that inflation is not tamed and prices are high. And I say to them, you know what? You're not in love with some of the things Trump's done, although I believe he's done a great job. He's done 50 great things for every one you're talking about. And for every 50 he's done, 49 are blocked by communist insurrectionist judges. That's not Trump's fault. I think the guy is up against the world, and he's the only guy in the world that could have achieved what he's achieved. And I think he's fighting like no one's ever fought. And I think he's a great president. But let's forget that. I said, let's say you really are angry over those things. It's like being a woman who has a choice of being married to a man who is butt ugly, dumb, and jobless, unemployed. You have a choice of that, or you have a choice of a Muslim who beats his wives and has a young bride that's 8 years old and is literally a murdering terrorist. Which one would you choose? Well, I would certainly say you should choose the butt ugly, unemployed guy who has no money. right? And so there is no choice. Even if you think Republicans have done nothing, even if you think Trump has disappointed you, the choice is America or end of America. You can't possibly choose the end of America. You can choose the marriage that won't be perfect, but you can't choose the one where you will become a slave to a Muslim terrorist. And that's what Democrats are now. Voting Democrat or staying home is like choosing the Muslim terrorist who beats his wife and murders his dog. That's what you're choosing to marry instead of the guy who's kind of lazy. He has no money. He's unemployed. He's not the handsomest guy in the world.
1: But
2: you know what? You better settle for him.
1: Assuming that you have a 9 or 10-year-old daughter, she's not going to be sold off to the highest bidder to a 25-year-old pervert. That's not going to happen. And that, I don't know, college co-eds. We're going to get to the story about Media Matters about you, but college co-eds that talk about free Palestine, the Jews, and do they know what happens to women and girls in most of the Muslim countries in the world that they control? Are they that stupid?
2: Yes.
1: Oh,
2: Democrats are that stupid. Forget about Democrats are, because remember, there are people at march in these pro-Palestine protests, and they're carrying signs, gays for Palestine, Jews for Palestine, women for Palestine. Do you realize if you're a woman, you're treated like a slave and a piece of garbage? If you're a Jew, you're murdered. If you're gay, they're going to rape you with a pipe and then drop you off the six-story building. And you're saying you're for Palestine? None of these people know what they're saying or doing. They're tools. They're dumb, brainwashed, stepford wife tools of the left. And they're just morons, idiots. And they just serve a purpose. And when the day comes where communists and Muslims are in charge of America, they'll be the first ones they kill. The first ones they kill.
1: All right, let's move on to Media Matters. You're now over the target. Explain about you, Trump, and Media Matters. Now, there's a troika right there.
2: Well, Media Matters is funded by George Soros, which is not Wayne Root telling you that. If you look it up on Google, it'll tell you it's primarily funded by George Soros, but I'm sure many other globalist, communist, evil people. And Media Matters has always hated me and written many stories about me, but they've now made me into a very big target because I'm the guy who introduced Donald Trump to the idea, and I'm the guy who invented the idea, by the way, created the idea of a national security emergency for elections. I did it in 2018. I came up with the idea, wrote the column, sent it to Trump, texted Trump, said you got to do this national security emergency for the border. And you don't even realize you have this power. You don't need the Senate. They're blocking you from getting the funds to fund the wall. You want to build a wall. I want to build a wall. Declare a presidential national security emergency, which allows you to take the money from the Pentagon defense budget and build a wall without even worrying about the Senate voting on it. And they can't overturn you. Okay, there's no way to make a legal challenge on a national security emergency. All you can do is stop them with a two-thirds vote of both houses of Congress. The president didn't know that. And he took my idea, and literally the day after I sent it to him, he announced a national security emergency for the border. He got the money for the Pentagon budget. He built the wall. The House and the Senate tried to overturn it. They couldn't get the two-thirds votes. Trump vetoed it, and Trump had his money and built the wall. Here it is, all these years later, 2026, instead of 2018, right? 8 years later, and I have the same idea. I woke up one morning and I said, why can't President Trump do a national security emergency for elections? And all the things that are in the SAVE Act that they refuse to pass in the Senate, he can do them in the national security emergency. He can get proof of citizenship. He can get voter photo ID. He can strictly limit mail-in ballots. Maybe he can totally stop ballot harvesting and ballot drop boxes, which I think are both criminal and aren't allowed in any other country in the world. And he can also demand paper ballots instead of machine. If done correctly, he can get all of this in a national security emergency for elections. And again, they would need a two-thirds vote of Congress. You can't legally challenge in court a national security emergency declared by the president. I've even given it a cute name. It's called the NEED Act, right? National Emergency Election Declaration. The NEED Act, because America needs a national security emergency to secure our elections. And so I not only invented it, I've not only sent it to Trump, I've not only lobbied it for 6 months now, but I also told Trump to do it in my 17th interview with him on my TV show, America's Top 10 Countdown, no more than 3 weeks ago. From that moment on, I've been the number one conversation on CNN, on MS Now. Every single host is talking about Wayne Root is trying to subvert the election, and he's trying to convince Trump to do it. And then Media Matters wrote that headline, who is Wayne Allyn Root and why is he trying to get President Trump to subvert the election? It's hilarious. All I'm trying to do is create a fair and honest election, but Democrats know, and this is another one of the standing ovations I got yesterday, Democrats know that without stealing, cheating, and rigging, they cannot win elections. Only in pure Democrat districts can they win an election. But nationwide, they cannot win without cheating. And they know that. And that's why they're so hysterical about something as simple as photo ID and proof of citizenship and limiting mail-in ballots. You don't send them to every person in the state who hasn't asked for them and to illegal aliens. They know, Bill, that illegal aliens are voting by the millions. They know that. Otherwise, why would it matter? If their argument is correct and there is no fraud and there is no rigging of elections and there are no illegals voting, then why do you care about photo ID? Why do you care about proof of citizenship? Because you're stealing elections. Why do you care if we limit mail-in ballots? Because that's what you're using to steal elections. Illegal aliens are voting on mail-in ballots. That's how they do it.
1: Well, in fact, Senator Slotkin of Michigan said about a month ago, one of those rare moments of lucidity, in which she said that if there's a check on mail-in ballots, Democrats can't win elections. And she knows out right. of Detroit that there's thousands of ballots dropped off at various locations, filled out by who knows who and no voter ID. They send them back in and away you go. Senator Slotkin.
2: And Nevada.
1: In Nevada. Your home state of Nevada is ridiculous. How many hundreds
2: they
1: of thousands?
2: They mail one
1: of,
2: out.
1: Everybody. Driver's license.
2: They mail a ballot to every single voter, whether you want it or not, whether you ask for it or not. Every single voter gets a mail-in ballot. And how do you know they're not voting in person and filling out the ballot? How do you know they're not giving the ballot, scribbling their name, and having, you know, a homeless person vote their ballot? How do you know they're not handing those ballots? They're asking, going around to Democrats, collecting 10,000 ballots that aren't being used, and then they're giving them to illegal aliens, filling it out, sending it in, because in Nevada there is no proof of citizenship and there is no voter ID. As a matter of fact, my wife is kind of a very funny gal. Every year she hands her ID when she goes to vote, and she hands it to them like it's important. And they go,
1: no,
2: it's a bomb.
1: Don't show me who you are. We got to run again, up against the clock. You're the best there is, but let's continue to fight like warrior poets. And eventually, with God's help, you're a Messianic Jew. I'm a practicing Roman Catholic. And I think we pray to the same God, and I hope it happens. We got to run.
2: We do. God bless you. RootForAmerica.com. God bless you, everybody. Have a great night. Bye-bye.
1: God bless you. Let's continue with more. Unbelievable. Bill Cunningham with you every Sunday night.
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7: 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Wrong. The camera put her black Durango 3 miles away. A 911 caller described a maroon one, different plate. Her car had absolutely no damage. She had a receipt showing where she was located. Prosecutors dropped every charge. Her lawsuit targets two state troopers, not the camera company. Now, I support the police 100%, but lazy work happens. Mark my words. Courts will demand more than a camera hit before anyone gets cuffed. My advice? If police come knocking, say four words. I want a lawyer. Put the blame where it belongs. This time, it's not Flock. 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
1: Hi, Billy Cunningham, the great American, went on a route. It's wonderful. He's now targeted by Media Matters. That means he's over the target. And at some point soon, if the Trumpster is going to do this and announce an executive order on mail-in balloting, it must be done real soon. Because, as a great American, I received in the mail yesterday, Saturday, my application to get a mail-in ballot from the Secretary of State of the state of Ohio, Frank LaRosa. Send it. And right now, the process is underway to get it going. And the goal is to have the U.S. Postal Service not to send applications, or shall I say, ballots to individuals that are not registered voters. And now the blue states will not share with the feds who's a voter and who's not the voter. As you know, the Constitution says that the states generally administer elections. And so I'm not sure there's time now in the middle of September to have this all done somewhat quickly. I'm not sure that it can be done, but I hope it can be done. Only registered voters would vote. Coming up next is Leland Vitter of News Nation. He's written a column at War Notes and elsewhere about the difficulties we're going to have in the future because the way Islamic faith is practiced in the Middle East and many parts of America is not compatible with the American way of life. And clearly it is not compatible. And it's a consequence that must be confronted. If you can vote with Dr. Abdul, who wants Sharia law, and you're a woman in Michigan, there's something wrong with you. You're not thinking right. You might be out in front of the protest with people who kill their own children. Let's continue with more. Bill Cunningham with you every Sunday.

0: so that others may see. 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
1: This is Michael Swanger, owner of Iowa History Journal. As we welcome the arrival of fall, be sure to add the September-October issue of IHJ to your reading list. Don't miss our stories about how Iowa's Rosie the Riveters helped win World War II, UNI's 150th anniversary, Babe Ruth practicing football at Drake, the history of Barn Coppola's, and the history of the Scattergood Hostel. 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
0: Back in the early 1950s, Ruth Fisher was having problems seeing clearly. An ophthalmologist at the University of Iowa concluded that her best hope was a cornea transplant. But there was a problem. A successful operation had to be conducted within 36 hours of receiving a donor cornea, and by law at the time, those all had to come from outside our state. It took weeks before a donor could be found in Buffalo, New York, and 3 more months before another donor was found so surgery could be done on her other eye. Doctors saw a need for a new system. So during a speech to the 1954 State Convention of Iowa Lions Clubs, Dr. Alson Braley of the University of Iowa convinced the Lions to expand their well-known site conservation program. Lions from across Iowa contacted lawmakers and got state law amended to allow Iowans to will body parts to a medical school or eye bank. On September 13, 1955, the Iowa Lions Eye Bank was established with an office in the Department of Ophthalmology at the University of Iowa. The first staff member and executive director, Ruth Fisher, who served in the post until 1983. From those humble beginnings, the Iowa Lions Eye Bank has called a 14,000-square-foot space at the UI BioVentures Center home since 2013. And thousands have been helped, thanks to the Iowa Lions Eye Bank, which opened on this date in 1955. And that's Iowa Almanac for September 13th. Follow us on Twitter, at Iowa Almanac. I'm Jeff Stein on News Talk 1540, KXEL.
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6: The KCRG TV 9 First Alert forecast. Tonight, seeing partly cloudy skies, a chance for showers and storms will arise later, a low of 50, northeast winds at 5 to 10 miles per hour. Showers and storms are likely tomorrow, a high of 72, southeast winds at 15 to 25 miles per hour. Showers and storms are likely through Monday night, a low of 67. I'm TV 9 First Alert Storm Team Meteorologist Camille Dinga on News Talk 1540 at KXEL.
0: We have 54 degrees now on News Talk 1540 KXEL.
7: Billy Cunningham, the Great American Remembrances of 9/11, 25 years later, are underway all over the country. The revisiting of this so many on News Nation, etc., is profound. It brings back memories. I had a tear in my eye about 8:46 a.m. when the first plane struck. Joining you and I now is Leland Vittert of News Nation on every night. Leland Vittert, welcome again to the Bill Cunningham Show. And first of all, Leland, where were you on 9/11/01?
8: I was getting ready to go to college.
7: And the issue of your future life, those some of the remembrances I have are profound because we thought it was a Pearl Harbor day. And the coverage of it is emotionally retching. When you were in college in 01, What was the feeling among your classmates, et cetera, about the profound moments that had just happened?
8: It was a few days before I went to college, so we arrived at college having all just experienced this. In fact, one of my floor mates, her father, had taken the day off at Cantor Fitzgerald to take her school shopping. It's the only reason he survived. So it was real. The patriotism that came over me was real, not so much even at that time for a number of young idealistic college kids. I think what's interesting, Bill, 25 years later, is how much we have forgotten and how clear it is that we did not learn the lessons. You called it a Pearl Harbor day. On Pearl Harbor, we understood that the Japanese wanted to destroy us, right? That crystallized in America. And there was a debate in America before that about what the Japanese and what the Germans wanted to do. Pearl Harbor clarified that moment. The country came together against evil. On 9/11, America came together against terror. We didn't come together against evil. And evil is the expansionist Islam that on 9/11, the first World Trade Center bombing, the Beirut barracks bombing before that, and then after that, including 9/11 of 2012, when my good friend Glenn Doherty was killed in Benghazi. The Muslim religion has not changed, or the Islamists, I should say, have not changed in their desire for conquest and to take over the United States. That has not changed. And their desire to destroy Western values, because they view them as incompatible with Islam, which they are. You can look at it either way. But the fact that we did not view this as Pearl Harbor, we've not treated it as Pearl Harbor, I think is a really terrifying realization 25 years later.
7: And Leland Vittert, the average American is about 31 years old, so we talk about an event 25 years ago. It's similar to me talking about the 1961 Yankees. It's something outside of the frame of reference. I watched a lot of the family members who seem to be between 15 and 25, 30 years old reading names. And the great majority can only look at the video and look at the studies and look at the photographs and look at the shows on what 9/11 was. To them, it's a memory. And you make the connection that, and I'll make it now, that the Revolutionary Guard in Iran today, tonight, tomorrow, have the same goals of Osama bin Laden, the same goals of October the 7th, the same goals of the first World Trade Center bombing, the same goals of the Fort Hood shooter, a major in the United States Army who killed his fellow soldiers. And we're waxing and waning over the past 25 years because of the failure of finding WMD in Iraq, because time passes, we forget. We're doomed to repeat the same mistakes we made before that, when President Bill Clinton had a clean shot at Osama bin Laden and didn't take it because there was a Saudi Arabian prince nearby, didn't want to kill the prince. And we've had numerous examples in the last 25 to 50 years of the same events taking place that killed 2,977 of our fellow citizens in the four sites. And here we sit in the middle of September, and two-thirds of the American people do not make the connection between 9/11 and the Revolutionary Guard. It is the same philosophy, and it's a war we have to win. Politically, when
8: well,
7: you say...
8: part of that...
7: Yeah.
8: Part of that, Bill, is because we don't teach it, right? That many of our schools actively don't teach what ideology was behind 9/11. But I think you're understating the problem, if I might, which is the problem is not just terror as we feel it and see it, as it's discussed, right? Your major attacks. Another part of the problem is the seeding of expansionist Islam throughout America. And we have seen what happens when Islam gets footholds in places like Dearborn, in places like Texas. They demand and teach tolerance. And then once they have power, they demand acquiescence, and they become intolerant and demand subjugation, which is how you get to a religion of peace. Islam is very peaceful once they've taken over and subjugated everybody. Then it's perfectly peaceful. So that I think is the much larger problem as dangerous as some guy wanting to blow himself up or the Al-Hassan attack, you know, in Fort Hood, whatever it is. That is the tip of the spear. The much more dangerous part is what comes behind from expansionist Islam.
7: And you see it, Middle Eastern countries for centuries had many, many Christians, Catholics, and Jews living in Egypt, Iran, Iraq, Syria, Jordan, Lebanon, and they were physically present. And over the last 50 to 100 years, in fact, before that, there was an obliteration of other religions. I can't imagine a group of Christians, a group of Catholics, 50 or 100 Catholics, saying, you know what, why don't we move to Beirut? Why don't we move to Damascus? And what we're going to do then is practice our religion in those Muslim countries.
8: Right.
7: And we're going to force those countries to listen to our demands, to ring the church bells. We're going to have processions, Catholic processions inside the streets. And we want you to recognize us. What would happen to those Christians?
8: Wouldn't last very long, right? As I think we all know that. The answer is self-evident. But Bill, you're on to the larger point, and what I think is the only good thing is we are having these conversations now. J.D. Vance, the Vice President of the United States, talked about it openly last night on national television. Ted Cruz talked about the dangers of expansionist Islam and what is happening in the United States on national television. And no longer does the threat of being labeled an Islamophobe, right? Islamophobia has been used to silence everybody for the past 25 years. That is no longer working. And that, to me, is the most interesting part of what we're dealing with right now.
7: And Leland Vitta, you have great experiences in Europe, et cetera. Can you describe the Islamic hold right now in parts of Europe? And in the next 10 to 20 years, it's going to metastasize because European women are not having babies, but Muslim women are about three times the rate. So because of democracy, if it hasn't happened already, Islam will take over most of Europe, correct?
8: In many places, it has taken over. There's now Sharia councils that have the effect of law in a number of cities in Europe. There's a number of cities in Europe you can't walk your dog. There's a number of cities in Europe that are now talking about banning their national flags, including some in the UK, because they're offensive. So that is the direction that unless we change course, we've always been a few years behind Europe, right? And you think about, you know, the UK, nationalized healthcare, that's always been a discussion in the United States. We've always been a few years behind, which is a good thing. But hopefully we're able to course correct when we see what is so dangerous ahead.
7: It would be inconceivable. All the signs that we will never forget. Remember 9/11. There were signs all over NYC in New York City talking about 9/11. We will never forget. 25 years later, Zohran Mamdani is the mayor of New York City. And I'm thinking, well, they have forgotten his role in the 9/11 remembrances was minuscule. Nobody wanted to make him the focus. But he's not a terrorist, but he advocates for terrorism. He's not a person, a suicide bomber that would run into a delicatessen and blow people up. But he says that suicide bombers are soldiers in the fight. They're not terrorists, they're soldiers. So how far has New York City forgotten?
8: Well, more importantly, I think, Bill, is that he creates a moral equivalence, right, between the threat of expansionist Islam and Western values. And there is not. Western values are inherently superior and exceptional as opposed to Islam. Islam has not gone through the Reformation, as you pointed out. Muslims in the United States come here and worship peacefully and get jobs and are allowed to practice their religion. The reverse is not true in the Middle East. We understand what, when Islam takes over, what happens. We've seen it now for hundreds of years. What's terrifying about Mamdani, and I think also Abu al-Sayyad, who may even be scarier in Michigan, al-Sayyad today said, the killing of civilians is never acceptable. And you hear that and you go, Well, right. That's absolutely true. Except that is the very same argument that is used to prevent the United States from going on the attack to defend itself against Iran. And it's the very same argument that's used to prevent Israel from defending itself and going on the attack against Hamas. Because if one civilian dies, any civilian death is unacceptable. It draws a moral equivalence between those that target civilians, expansionist Islam, and those that try to avoid killing civilians in a war to defend themselves, which is the West. And that's the sleight of hand that's occurring today.
7: And it's working. This is the fear I have. There's a couple hundred Islamic radicals that either run for office this November or are in office. And once it's taken over parts of Dearborn, et cetera, and parts of Texas, the call to prayer, et cetera. As you say, it's the religion of peace until we take over. Then it's the religion of intolerance. When America was attacked on Pearl Harbor, we launched a 4.5-5-year struggle against Japan and against Germany. There was only about 2,500 service personnel that died at Pearl Harbor, but we launched attacks all over the world. When America was attacked on 9/11, at least in the beginning, we went to Afghanistan, then Iraq, and we, resulting in that, killed hundreds of thousands of civilians. In addition, World War II, we killed millions and millions of civilians in Germany and Japan as collateral damage. It wasn't our goal to do it, but they were in the way, and we did it. When Israel was attacked on October the 7th, it would be the same as if some terrorist group had taken over Mexico, launched attacks into Austin, Texas, killed 25,000 people. On the way out the door back to Mexico, they would have gone to maybe Texas Tech and kidnapped several thousand students to put them in tunnels all over Mexico. What would America have done at that point, Leland Vittert? All hell would have broken loose. But Israel is not permitted to defend itself. And they have to be real careful.
8: Well, and that is what the argument now from the left is, that we're not able to defend ourselves, right? Abu al-Sayed saying, hey, look, I don't want to be spending money on bombs when I want to be spending money on schools, as if the real problem in America's schools is we don't have enough money. So that's where this argument is going. And it's important to be clear-eyed on it. And I think what is the lesson 25 years later from 9/11 is, it's not that we've forgotten what happened, it's that we've forgotten who did it to us and why they did it and how other people of the same faith want to do to America what those terrorists wanted to do, which is take over. Now, they may not want to do it by the same means, but the religion of Islam calls for the conquest of other societies. You cannot be a true believer in Islam, and I say this as somebody who lived in the Middle East, so feel free to argue with me if you want, but the Quran is on my side. You cannot be a true believer in Islam and not want to expand Islam. That's what it calls its people to do. The difference is that Islam in its current form allows for that conquest to be done with violence or coercion. Christianity does not permit that. Judaism does not permit that or preach that. Islam does.
7: Hmm. Well, we got to go, and I would say about a minute remaining, Leland Vittert of News Nation. The brothers in arm of Al-Qaeda are now in charge of the Revolutionary Guard in Iran. It's the same philosophy. It's hundreds of years old, and it's not changed. In America, they want to do it by the ballot box. And in the Middle East, they do it with arms and with bullets and with guns and with swords in which people are beheaded. But one of the great philosophers said many, many years ago that America will fall from the ballot box, and not because some foreign army has invaded us. And in a sense, a foreign army has invaded us, and they're called radical Islamists who are now holding political office, including in New York City, which is truly unbelievable. Leland Vittert, you've been so consistent on that. You've been very consistent over the years, very consistent.
8: Well, you know, lessons learned the hard way. Perhaps a lot more about this tonight, obviously, Bill, and then in War Notes, which is our newsletter every day, warnotes.com, to subscribe for free to for your listeners.
7: War Notes, Leland Vittert. And Leland Vittert, if we forget the past, we're doomed to repeat it. And Leland Vittert, News Nation, once again, thanks for coming on the Bill Cunningham Show. Thank you, Leland.
8: Thanks, Bill.
7: God bless you. Listen to what he's saying. Listen to his remarks. And this ballot box is important. And if we do not learn the histories of this country and how we got here and the problems of 9/11 and the disaster of that day and what followed, we're doomed to repeat it at the ballot box. Bill Cunningham, The Grand American, live with you every Sunday night.
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2: This is House Call for Health. A new study reveals that aerobic exercise may help boost key thinking skills for women after menopause. New research published in the Journal of Alzheimer's Disease finding that postmenopausal women who took part in aerobic exercise 4 days a week for at least half a year performed better on cognitive tests as opposed to those who focused on stretching and toning. Researchers say they specifically improved their executive function. Those are the skills that help people plan and stay focused. To obtain these results, researchers followed 93 healthy women ages 20 to 67 for 6 months. Half were assigned aerobics, the other half flexibility and core exercises. The Centers for Disease Control and Prevention says most women go through menopause between the ages of 45 and 55 and experience a variety of symptoms, one of the most common, hot flashes. For more health news, go to foxnewshealth.com. 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
3: Billy Cunningham must continue.

0: recognize it at all. So each election then becomes more important, especially when on the other side, 50-60% of Democrats believe in socialism, which is on its way to communism. So if that's the case, you better pay attention to what's going on, understand what's occurring. And it's not okay for a high school kid to take a knife to a track meet. It's not okay for a mother to strangle to death her three kids. It's not okay to track down an executive with a healthcare company and murder him and kill him in the back, Brian Thompson. None of that's okay. And so if somehow it's okay to want Sharia law, an advocate of that in the Senate and the state of Michigan, like Riley Gaines would say, maybe we're the crazy ones and they're sane because everything's upside down and wrong. Now let's continue with more. Coming up next is an incredible story. How do you survive being inside the South Tower and the World Trade Center on 9/11? How do you survive? In fact, inside the building, how do you get out? My guest next will tell you. Bill Cunningham with you every Sunday night.
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0: Good night, darlings, and Godspeed to our armed forces. We hear these dog talks.
1: I'm Ken Chester, and this is where Iowa comes to talk. 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
2: Up a two-day visit to the Emerald Isle. I'm Sue Guzman, Fox News. President Trump asked by reporters on Sunday as he left about the latest negotiations with Iran.
3: Iran wants to make a deal so bad. They're calling constantly. They want to make a deal. They got to make the right deal. I'm not going to make a deal that's no good.
2: As he left, the president had a surprise announcement for Ireland after getting requests to remove U.S. tariffs on Irish whiskey.
4: On behalf of the United States of America, I am going to take the tariffs off.
2: And this, as the president is returning home to Washington. Meanwhile, a planned meeting between Iran and Oman has been postponed. The details from Fox's Kevin Cork.
5: The talks were set to address the status of the Strait of Hormuz. Oman and Iran have been negotiating a deal on managing shipping through the vital waterway, but Iran wants ships to pay transit fees, something Oman obviously opposes. Now, the meeting was postponed at the request of regional countries like Bahrain, who are already planning not to attend, citing its lack of diplomatic relations with Tehran. This comes as traffic through the strait remains relatively low amid continued U.S.-Iran fighting and attacks on vessels in that waterway. And for those of you who are wondering, yes, a U.S. naval blockade on Iranian ports remains in place. As for diplomatic efforts to end the fighting, they remain stalled, though the president says Iran wants to make a deal.
2: The Wall Street Journal reporting Iran is rebuilding its ballistic missile stockpile, meantime, in underground facilities. And some scary moments on Saturday for the Republican gubernatorial candidate in Wisconsin. The small plane he was riding.

0: Getting in was forced to make an emergency landing in Lake Wausau. This was on Saturday, and here's what he had to say about it.
1: I signed up for the job to be governor of the state of Wisconsin a year ago. It was right here in Wausau a year ago that I announced, and I'm going to finish that job.
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0: Vice President J.D. Vance set to hit the road this week for a visit to the Midwest to tout the administration's success in manufacturing. Fox's Jared Halpern.
6: Vice President J.D. Vance will visit a welding manufacturer in Olathe, Kansas, a suburb of Kansas City. He'll be joined by Republican Senator Roger Marshall. Marshall is up for re-election in November, but Kansas is considered a safe GOP seat. Vance will also meet with local law enforcement in Kansas City, Missouri, to tout cooperation with his White House anti-fraud task force. The White House credits the task force with stopping more than $50 billion in fraudulent payments. Missouri's congressional map remains in some doubt following a pair of emergency filings at the U.S. Supreme Court from state Republicans trying to overturn lower court rulings blocking more GOP-friendly districts. At the White House, Jared Halpern, Fox News.
0: Time is running out for Floridians to weigh in on the state's possible repeal of student vaccine mandates.
7: The Florida Department of Health will end public comment today for a proposal that would remove requirements for four vaccines in K-12 public and private schools in the state. Shots for chickenpox, hepatitis B, Haemophilus influenza type B, or HIB, and pneumococcal disease. The agency began hearing from the public on its website on August 24th. Backed by Republican Governor Ron DeSantis, supporters say it's a push for medical freedom and parental rights, while public health groups, including the American Academy of Pediatrics, say vaccines are safe and effective and warn the repeal puts kids at risk for serious preventable diseases. The Florida Department of Health says it will review the public's feedback and file a final version of the rule. Kristen Goodwin, Fox News.
0: One person is dead, more than 30 missing after a passenger ferry sank off the Pacific island nation of Vanuatu. One body recovered and some 15 survivors were able to be pulled safely from the water. I'm Sue Guzman. This is Fox News.
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8: 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Tonight, seeing partly cloudy skies, a chance for showers and storms will arise later, a low of 50, northeast winds at 5 to 10 miles per hour. Showers and storms are likely tomorrow, a high of 72, southeast winds at 15 to 25 miles per hour. Showers and storms are likely through Monday night, a low of 67. I'm TV9 First Alert Storm Team Meteorologist Camille Dinga on News Talk 1540 at KXCL.
10: It's 53 degrees from KXCL, where Iowa comes to talk.

0: 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Now, here's the man who's been recognized as radio's best, the recipient of not one, but two prestigious Marconi Awards for his broadcast excellence, the one and only Bill Cunningham.
1: Bill Cunningham, the great American, of course, 25th anniversary of 9/11 is the date that, in my view, will live in infamy from 9/11/01. What happened? Everyone knows where they were at that point. And I'm not so sure that it was possible, conceived possible, that on 9/12/01, that 25 years later, there would be a mayor of New York City named Mamdani, who is a supporter of terrorism, who thinks indirectly that America deserved to be attacked on 9/11, and that he's a radical Islamic extremist, and the people in New York elected him. How that was possible from the same electorate in 2001 to me, who elected people like Rudolph Giuliani and Mike Bloomberg, is almost impossible to consider. One man that has perspective on NYPD is Mike Cadella. He has a new book out, The Evil That Walked New York. He was born in Brooklyn, and Officer Mike Cadella spent about 20 years as a cop in New York City. He began as a patrolman, made his way up to a detective sergeant, and he served in some of the most elite and high-stakes unit in New York City. And Mike Cadella, welcome, I think, for the first time to the Bill Cunningham Show. And first of all, Mike, why in 1983 in July did you why did you elect some 40 years ago to become a police officer?
2: Hey, Bill, first, thanks for having me on the show. I appreciate it. You know what, Bill, to be honest, I was running around. I was a little wild as a kid, and I found myself actually with nothing going on, to be quite frank with you. And I decided to take the test. I took the test. I did okay. I got called. And once I got called to be a cop, I kind of made it my business to be a good cop, like a hardworking cop. And really, that's I didn't have any desire as a young guy to be in law enforcement. It's just something that I took the test, and again, once I came on, I said I really want to work hard and be a good cop.
1: Yeah, many people do. Whatever profession you're in, or a blue collar job, which I think is fabulous, you simply take one step at a time. Not much is going on. Many say, I'm going to join the military, whatever happens. In a sense, you said, well, I'll take the test, and if I pass in and get called, I will, and if not, I'll do something else. Can you compare and contrast NYPD in July and August when you got your badge toward the end of 1983? Compare that NYPD to the NYPD of today.
2: You know, when I came on, and in the subsequent years, in the 80s and 90s, it was a high crime, and it wasn't, New York was a tough and wild place, but the difference was the people, the good people of New York, backed the police. They looked at the police as being their friends, and even the criminals who were doing bad things, they respected the police as far as, for the most part, now I'm talking, not fighting with the cops when they get arrested, not running from the cops, for the most part. Today, it seems like the people that are law-abiding individuals, they don't view the cops as their friend. They view the cops as, now, as their enemies. Even though they may not be criminals themselves, they side with the criminals in these instances that happen every day in New York. And the criminals assault the cops, which you don't hear about on the news, on a regular basis. I mean, every day in New York City, two or three cops are going to the hospital because they were assaulted by criminals.
1: And how do the judges in New York City now handle assaults on police officers? I would imagine 20, 30 years ago, if you beat up an NYPD cop in uniform, you had a problem. What happens to today?
2: You know, today they implemented that no bail law. So if you do get arrested, they don't set a bail for you. And they basically let you out. And the criminals know this. Every criminal knows this, that they could commit crime, whether it's beating a cop, hitting a cop, or really beating a cop down, or committing a robbery. They know when they go before the judge is going to say, no bail necessary, and you're out. You know, you come back to court in 8 months. And whether they come back to court or not is up for grabs. Most of the time, they don't. They just take it as a get-out-of-jail-free pass. And so that's why they have no restrictions on beating up cops or committing crimes, basically.
1: Yeah, and after all, there might be a one or a warrant. There might be a flag put on someone's record. Pick them up. That doesn't happen either. Let's talk about 9-10-01, the day before 9-11. And then we're talking about 9-11 itself. You were a first responder on that day. And 9-10 was a Monday. It was a beautiful day in New York City. Things were relatively calm. And then in about 8:45 a.m. in the morning, 9-11, the world changed. Where were you when the first terrorist plane hit the tower? Where was at that point Mike Cadella?
2: So that morning, I was actually home getting ready for work. My office was actually in 7 World Trade Center, which was maybe 100 yards from the buildings I got hit. But when the first plane hit the World Trade Center, I was home. I saw it on I saw the plane in the building on TV. And I believe, like most people, that it was just a pilot that was off course. There was no indication that it was terrorism. I got in my car. I drove to work, or I began to drive to work, and I hit incredible traffic in the Brooklyn Battery Tunnel. Basically, I was stuck in the tunnel. At some point, I hear on the radio that another plane hit, and that's when, again, like most people, I realized that we were under attack. I tried to get out of the tunnel. I put my light and siren on because I had a government undercover government vehicle. And the traffic was so tight and at such a standstill, nobody moved for me. And then at some point, the FDNY fire truck came blaring down, and as big and as loud as that truck is, people got out of its way. And I just jumped right behind that FDNY truck, made my way out of the tunnel. Once out of the tunnel, again, bumper-to-bumper traffic, worse than in the tunnel, I just pulled the car over, parked at some fire hydrant, and ran towards the building. I ID'd myself because by the time I got there, everything was guarded off for the cops. And I ID'd myself because I was, again, in soft clothes, civilian clothes. I ID'd myself. I went into the South Tower to try to help people come out of the building. I went up a flight of steps, and there was already a tremendous flow of people running out. I was actually hindering the people running out, so I found another staircase to go up. My intention was to go up and help people who couldn't make it down. And at some point, the building began to shake. I thought an earthquake had hit. That's what it felt like. I never expected the building to be coming down. I started to run out, and that's when the building basically came down while I was in it.
1: How far did you get away from the building when it collapsed? Were you 50 feet, 100 yards? How close were you to being murdered?
2: Well, I was actually in the building when it came down. So at some point, the building, you know, the exact timetable is a little hard for me because of, you know, just the circumstance. But I was in the building. I turned to run out. I started to run out, and the building just, everything just turned dark. Loud, that one loud crash, I guess it was the building coming down, and it just, the force just threw me. So I was actually thrown from the building from 15 to 20, 25 feet away from the building. And I ended up on the ground covered with the debris of the building.
1: Did you have any apprehension at the time? I've heard this question asked and not answered, other than we had no idea. Did anyone think, well, as you rushed into the South Tower, that there was going to be a pancake, that both towers were going to, was that even in the back of your mind?
2: No. Honestly, my concern was more of the fire. The building had been hit. There was fire coming out of the building when I went in. And my concern was going up, trying to get people out, I would encounter, you know, a fire and people. That was my concern. I in 100 years, I would have never expected the building to come down on my head.
1: When you came, were you a little bit unconscious, 15 feet? Were you filled with dirt and debris? And did you apprehend what had happened at that point?
2: Well, to be honest, I'm not sure if I was ever knocked unconscious. I found myself at some point, like I said, 15, 20 feet away on my back, totally covered with the debris that came down from the building. There was complete silence because the air at that point was so thick that there was no screaming, there were no sirens. I mean, they might have been going off and there might have been people screaming, but it couldn't be heard. So, and it was complete darkness. I tell everyone, if you close your eyes and are in a dark room, this darkness was 10 times darker than that. But at some point, somebody actually showed a detective from the arson squad who kept this equipment in his vehicle, shone a light up in the sky. I was on the ground some time at this point. And he said, if you can see the light, try to walk to the light. And I did. I was able to get up. Again, I was covered with all that stuff and the white soot and stuff. And I walked toward the light, and he just scooped me up and took me into another building. To this day, I don't know where he took me, but he took me into another building.
1: Mike Cadella, did you have an apprehension you might have been dead? If I'm in complete darkness and terrible events taking place and I see a light, I'm thinking of Jesus Christ. I'm thinking I'm dead. Did you have that apprehension?
2: Well, I'll tell you, at that point I didn't think I was dead, but at some point my life honestly did pass before my eyes. I know people talk about it. I don't know if they experienced what I experienced, but your eyes, or I should say my life, did pass before my eyes. And, it does happen, or it did happen to me at least.
1: How many fellow officers or first responders, friends of yours, were murdered that day?
2: I know a few, actually, not only law enforcement, but actually guys I knew growing up who worked in the building in Cantor Fitzgerald and some other companies. And I know them from not being a cop. I know them from years earlier, and they lost their lives in that building. In those buildings.
1: So as you walk toward the light on 9/11, you're walking toward the light. What happened next?
2: Well, at some point, I got up. I was able to get up, and I was stumbling towards where the light was shining, and the detective literally scooped me up, just grabbed me, and rushed me into a building. Again, I don't know where I was. I went into another building, and I'll tell you what probably saved my life in the long run. From getting sick, Mike, a lot of these guys are getting sick from cancer. There was actually a gentleman in the building throwing up, really heaving and throwing up. And that normally wouldn't affect me. But this particular day, looking at that and all the stuff I had ingested made me throw up. And the stuff that came out of me was this black, really horrible stuff that I had swallowed and ingested. And I got it all up by throwing up. And I'm sure that's probably why, to this day, I don't have any of the sicknesses all these other poor guys got.
1: Mike Cadell, can you reflect upon the next few hours as an NYPD officer who was, by split second, not murdered, and you're in the dark, you're filled with dirt and grime and filth in part of the building, you see the light, you get scooped up, and you're in some other building. At this point, here we are 25 years later, can you reflect upon what happened that day, the luck that you had, why your life was saved when so many others were not? Do you look back, and what are your reflections?
2: So I honestly believe that my guardian angel helped me out of that building or helped me survive. And after being in that lobby in that building for a short time, I was taken to the hospital just to get cleaned up or get my eye. My vision was really bad from all the stuff that got in my eyes, and I was taken to the hospital. And the doctors and nurses were patiently waiting for incoming patients, from the building, but nobody came because most of the people died. There wasn't a lot of injuries. They were expecting like a major influx of people to come in, but it was quiet because, again, most people died. Most people didn't make it out the way I made it out. So, again, I was lucky. I thank my guardian angel, I guess, for taking care of me. After they cleaned out my eyes and washed myself up a little bit, I went back and got another look at the devastation, and it was a horrible day.
1: There's been information coming out that maybe New York City, et cetera, did not tell the truth about the toxic materials that were ingested by people like you, who were 25 years later. Do you hold any grievances against the government officials in New York City that did not accurately report the health problems?
2: Geez, I mean, I haven't given it much thought, to be quite honest. You know, my objection is they had all these, see, my whole unit worked the morgue right after that. So my whole division actually worked the morgue, and we were there to try to make some kind of sense out of the body parts and the bodies that came in. And, but most of the job, or most of the police, were on the pile, meaning where the buildings were. And those buildings burned. There was a fire burning in those buildings for months. My problem is, or my question is, after they realized that there were no survivors, which would have taken, I guess, a few days, after they realized there were no survivors buried, what was the rush to clean up the building, like the aftermath and the crumbled building? They should have waited for the fires to go out, and then they should have went in and cleaned everything up. Just moving all that, moving that dust and that dirt and that buildings and everything else that disintegrated on the way down got a lot of guys sick, and that was a mistake.
1: About a minute remaining. How's your health today?
2: Thank God my health is good. Thank you.
1: All right. Retired, and you served two more years. Do you have any feelings or thoughts about Mamdani, who's an Islamic extremist, democratically elected mayor, serving now, the New Yorkers who were alive after 9-11 and 9-12, 9-13, could they have conceived that New Yorkers would have elected a person like Mamdani?
2: It's an incredible thought. I can't even wrap my head around the fact that people voted for this guy who's friends with all of these extremists, and he actually has his chief counsel represented Al-Qaeda terrorists, and yeah. Now he's a chief counsel of New York City.
1: Right.
2: It's ridiculous. I mean, it's amazing. But yeah, I don't know what happened to our city, and for a major part of our country too. I'm not sure I could explain what happened.
1: Retired police officer, Detective Sergeant Mike Cadella, thanks for coming on the Bill Cunningham Show. The name of the book is The Evil That Walked New York, and The Evil Continues to Walk. Mike Cadella, thank you very much. God bless you.
2: Thank you. Thank you, Bill. Thank you.
1: God bless you. Let's continue with more. You either lived or died, and Mike Cadella had the guardian angel protecting him, walking toward the light.
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11: This is a Bloomberg Money Minute. E-readers may be popular, but Barnes & Noble CEO James Dodd says paper books never lost their appeal, and today his company is seeing a resurgence in business. Dodd took over a struggling Barnes & Noble in 2019. He recently spoke with Bloomberg TV.
12: The narrative had got slightly muddled, but the real problem was they weren't buying them in physical bookstores. Mm-hmm. And that was, I think, because the stores actually, frankly, had lost their way a bit. They lost their confidence, and they weren't fun enough.
11: These days, Barnes & Noble is opening new locations.
12: 60 last year, 60 the year before that, and we're opening 60 again this year, or roughly a little bit more than 60. And I would assume we will carry on doing that, partly because so many stores have closed, of course.
11: Dodd says so-called romance books are a hit with Gen Z, but says the classics are also resonating.
12: Right now, our best-selling book is by an author called Homer.
11: It can't hurt that one of this year's blockbuster films is The Odyssey, Christopher Nolan's adaptation of Homer's ancient epic poem. Gina Cervetti, Bloomberg Radio.
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Billy Cunningham, Great American. Welcome again as we continue this Sunday night. And the story of Sergeant Michael Codella is divine. It's unbelievable to be inside of a stairwell on the second or third floor of the World Trade Center of the South Tower. As the building is collapsing, you think it's an earthquake, and it's the building coming down from 110 stories, and you're inside the building. Then to be thrown because of the downward pressure of the collapse outside of the building through a broken window and survive, NYPD. That is truly, may I say, unbelievable, and it happened to Sergeant Mike Codella. Coming up next is Christy Edwards. She has a book out now about Charlie Kirk, and it's an important work, and we're going to talk to her about the legacy of Charlie Kirk. Of course, he was murdered on September 10th of last year, and now his statue outside of Turning Point USA headquarters has been splattered with red paint. And many in college are celebrating his murder, especially white females. Bill Cunningham with you.

0: Next year's honey crop is highly dependent on the care you give your hives in the fall. Hi, I'm Jody Henke. 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
0: Becomes cooler, there's a lot of buzzing about around the beehives. Bees are still collecting pollen, nectar, and water. The queen is reducing hive numbers by kicking out the drones and getting their home ready for winter. Beth Conry is the president of the Colorado Beekeepers Association. She says this is the time to give your hives a full inspection, especially the queen and the worker bees.
3: I'm looking to see how much stores, you know, I'm hefting them to see how much they weigh, and then I'm making sure that I've got a viable queen also. A queen that is in good shape lays in a particular pattern, and we look for that pattern.
0: Do one last honey harvest, but don't be greedy. Conry says each of her colonies needs about 80 to 90 pounds of honey to get the bees through the winter.
3: We let them take theirs first, and then we take ours second. The way we manage our hives is we let them fill the two deep boxes before we add supers, so that when we take off supers, they're back to these filled boxes already. Typically, they'll convert the upper box entirely to honey, and then they'll move into the lower box.
0: Also be aware that this is the time other bees are looking for honey and could end up robbing your hive. Fall hive management also includes a careful inspection for disease and Varroa mites. If mite loads exceed threshold levels, consider your treatment options. If you're in a climate that dips below freezing for weeks at a time, wrap the hives in black tar paper. Black helps absorb the sun's heat, and paper acts as a windbreak. But be sure not to cover the entrance or ventilation holes. Learn more about fall beehive care at livingthecountrylife.com. I'll see you in the country.
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4: The KCRG TV9 First Alert Forecast. Tonight, seeing partly cloudy skies, a chance for showers and storms will arise later, a low of 50, northeast winds at 5 to 10 miles per hour. Showers and storms are likely tomorrow, a high of 72, southeast winds at 15 to 25 miles per hour. Showers and storms are likely through Monday night, a low of 67. I'm TV9 First Alert Storm Team Meteorologist Camille Dinka on News Talk 1540 KXEL.
5: We have 54 degrees now on News Talk 1540 KXEL.

0: is a highly anticipated book coming out, that came out 2 days ago. Charlie Kirk, in his own words, is going to be a bestseller by doing that. And Christy Edwards, welcome, I think, for the second time to the Bill Cunningham Show. And first of all, much like a terrible event, a year ago today, I'm on the air. We're 2 hours ahead. So it's 2:15, 2:16 in the afternoon. And by 2:40, it hit the wires. It hit Fox News and CNN. And I thought, that Charlie Kirk, that can't be true. Where were you when you learned that Charlie Kirk had been murdered?
1: Right in the spot I am now, my living room, doing my work on my laptop, looked up about 40 minutes from now. I was thinking it was maybe like what happened with Trump.
0: Right.
1: I was thinking, well, looking for the shot. That's where I was looking for the shot. I was in shock and horror. And I was thinking, okay, maybe it was his shoulder, his chest. You know, I wasn't quite sure. And I was just like, oh, please, please, please, please. And then because it was mass hysteria right when he went down. And then I went right to X, because I know on X, everything gets uploaded live.
0: Right.
1: And so I was hoping, and my phone started ringing right away, and I immediately didn't take any calls. And then I don't know if you know how quickly that one video was uploaded of the kill shot.
0: I saw it.
1: It was uploaded very quickly.
0: So ugly.
1: Yeah, right. And you got to realize when I saw that, I didn't know what I was seeing. And so when I opened that, I saw the kill shot. I fell to my knees and I screamed at God and pretty loud. And I've never done that in my life. It just came out. And I was just in wailing, because I knew no one could survive what I had just seen. And I knew he was gone. And I just was horrified and screaming and crying. And because I just knew I knew he's gone. There's no way he was going to survive that.
0: No.
1: And literally was just on the floor in my living room. My dogs were coming up to me because I was in hysteria. And it felt like me losing my son. My son is just 2 years younger than him. And then I immediately called my son, because my son was raised with Charlie. And I called him, and he was in a meeting. And I just said Charlie was shot. And he stepped out right away. And he's like, his arm? And I was like, no, Drew, not his arm. And then when he pulled up X, just like I knew he would, he's literally just like I am. And he saw the kill shot, and he goes, I have to go. And he left. And then he left work. He literally took 3 days off work.
0: Was there a sense, Christy Edwards, that his life was in mortal danger? Was there a sense? You never have a sense this is going to happen, but he had security.
1: No.
0: But not like Secret Service security.
1: Well, look, when I was around, I met him at 22, and when I was around about 4 years in, everybody, everywhere we went, every stop we had, every donor we had, everyone was like, Charlie, you need security. Charlie, you need security. And he was like, yeah. Like he just blew it off for a while, until the point where he couldn't blow it off anymore. And so finally he hired private security. I did know that. He never once lived 1 minute or 1 day that I ever saw. I can't speak to the end of his life because I wasn't around. I didn't go to any rallies. I didn't go to any of those things. That's just not my relationship with Charlie. And, you know, obviously he did get to a point where he had to have a security detail, but Charlie didn't live his life in fear. He just didn't. That's not how he lived. I think he obviously knew he was a target and knew he had to have security, but he didn't live his life that way. I cannot speak to the end of his life. I don't know what was going on then. I was not privy to any of that. That's not the relationship I had with him, so you'd have to ask other people that. I do know one time when we were talking, I would say it was about 2018, we were waiting in Audi waiting for a plane. We didn't want to get in the airport yet. And we were talking, and he did share with me on more than one occasion that he did say that he thought he would die young. He did mention that several times, but not in a weird way, not in a scared way, not in a prophetic way. He just said that he knew he was going to die young. And I don't know why he said that.
0: What was your relationship?
1: I honestly don't know. I've thought about it. Well, look, when we met, I was a lot, you got to realize I'm a lot older. I'm 49. So like I said, I had a son younger than him. So it became a maternal thing. And I was also an elite matchmaker and a former dating app person that I had a dating app. And he was single at the time that I knew him. My relationship tapered off with him right when he met Erica. He literally called me on the second date with Erica finally, because I had been helping him with his singleness.
0: Good.
1: If that helps
0: yes.
1: at all. And I will take those things with me to my grave. I will never disclose anything that Charlie and I ever spoke on. And when he met Erica, I'll never forget, on his second date, they were in Hawaii, and he called me, and he said, check your phone. I looked at my phone. There was two pictures that he sent me that I will never disclose. And I said, wow. And he said, yeah. And he said, I just wanted you to know I met the girl I'm going to marry. And I said, oh, Charlie. I said, I'm so happy for you. I got emotional because he and I had been on quite a journey.
0: Yes.
1: And I just, I'm so happy for you. And he said, yeah. He goes, I just needed you to know. And I was like, Charlie, and she's gorgeous. She's stunning. And he said, yeah. He's like, I got to go because she's here. And I was like, okay, I'll talk to you later. And I was more of a personal confidant. And he told me things that he couldn't talk to anyone else about. And that was that. And then when he met her, that was it. I tapered off with him because he had found her. He found the woman. There, you know, when you have secrets to tell a woman, you don't tell her, me, you tell the girl you're going to marry. And so that was my time to taper off for him. And I was thrilled for him.
0: Yeah, I mean, they were a darling couple, and you could tell the love.
1: Yes.
0: A couple of colleges, I want to get your reaction to this. This headline, this is out of Nashville. University of Tennessee condemns flyers appearing to celebrate Charlie Kirk's assassination. Posters advertised on campus gathering, quote, we will celebrate the first new year, AK, after Kirk, celebrating his murder.
1: Yeah.
0: And also UVU is closed because there were many that wanted to protest that UVU would like celebrate his life as opposed to his murder.
1: Yeah.
0: You're aware of the vitriol about Charlie. Your reaction?
1: Oh, yeah, you should see the things that are being sent to me online, and because I've been posting never before seen footage of Charlie, and I've been posting pictures that have never been. So you should see the things that are being sent to me. Literally reenactments of his assassination, and I'm actually just ignoring them. Those people are irrelevant. They don't matter to me. I don't care. I know exactly how Charlie would handle it. He doesn't care, and he never once acknowledged it. Those people, I feel sorry for them. I pray for them. I genuinely pray for them. The fact that that's something that they're choosing to celebrate, it's like, okay, I'm sorry that your life is so empty that that's something you feel the need to celebrate. It's like, okay, we're actually celebrating someone's life who changed the course of not only America, but the world. You know, I think I'll focus on what Charlie did in his lifetime and the legacy that he has left behind, not only for his family, but for Americans. He has started a revival. He has started people who have gotten into politics, youth that have changed their course of what they're doing in life. I just wrote a book, the research, and I'm not pushing the book at all. It doesn't matter. I'm not taking proceeds. But what my point is, the people that wrote in testimonials from all over the world about Charlie Kirk, you should hear the things of what they had to say about Charlie, what Charlie meant to their lives. People actually changed course of their careers, their education, what they wanted to do with their lives because of what Charlie Kirk meant to them. So as far as what these guys want to talk about the assassination anniversary, go ahead, knock yourselves out.
0: No, I'm not going to jump in their water and swim around with them at all.
1: Nope.
0: Same thing with the Tucker Carlsons, who were very close to Charlie. And there's a part of the conservative movement that are angry at, and they want to use Charlie for their own particular purposes. I think Tucker Carlson's gone off the deep end along with Candace Owens. I think the Jews did it. The Israelis killed him. His own security team, Erica, was involved. I don't know how people think like that.
1: Well, look, first, let's get one thing straight. First of all, whoever you want to mention, Tucker, Megan, Candace, don't you find it interesting? They sure did use Charlie when he was beneficial to them.
0: Absolutely.
1: They sure did enjoy getting paid. Taking the paycheck off Charlie, they sure used his platform when they needed him. Now that he's dead, they sure have grifted millions off of his assassination. And now all of a sudden, let it be very clear, you are not conservatives. You are absolutely not conservatives. You do not represent conservative values. You will no longer be invited to anything that is conservative. The president has turned on you. Conservative Americans have turned on you. So go play in your own pool, or as far as I'm concerned, get out of America. Because you do not represent the values that Charlie Kirk stood for.
0: Christy Edwards, as far as the movement, dying with him there, after ML King was murdered, there was a sense the prophet of peace was dead in Memphis, and the movement's going to, we're a year later. Is Charlie's legacy growing or dissipating?
1: From what I can see, I think it's growing. I mean, every person I've talked to, every organization I've talked with, they're bigger and better than ever. His voice is louder than it was last year. I mean, I've never seen anything so big, so I can't speak to the future, but I definitely think Charlie Kirk's legacy is just going to be remembered every single year, the week of September 10th, and he's not going anywhere, and the youth isn't going anywhere, and they definitely know who to thank it for, and that was Charlie Kirk.
0: Well, at this point, I don't know what to say, because this is wrapped up now in the 25th anniversary of 9/11, and a lot of this is going to be wrapped up, and for the future, it's going to be the same thing. And a lot of the energy and the remembrances of what happened September 10th will be kind of blended into September the 11th. Maybe, 3,000 were killed instead of one. And Charlie was only 31 years old when he was murdered by Tyler Robinson. And when the preliminary hearing took place, I know what happened, but according to the evidence, and it's overwhelming. I've tried 25 murder cases, and you can't have a better murder, may I use the term, better murder case than when the defendant confesses to several people, his DNA's on the rifle, when he communicates in real time that I did it. And now there are some who claim it was the Jews, Israelis. I'm thinking, you live in some alternative universe. And it sickens me that people like that continue on a profit or get clicks off the murder of Charlie Kirk. It's disgusting.
1: Well, and these people, they need to do something else with their lives. Like, go outside and put your feet in the grass. Like, you're not a lawyer. You're not law enforcement. It's really frustrating to me. Pick up a book. That's one thing I learned with Charlie Kirk. First of all, I'm an avid reader, but when I traveled with him for years, he read books, and so do I. I'm very perplexed, how much people have so much time to sit online and play with their phones. Start reading. Educate yourself. The people who are, if you're an FBI agent, do your job. If you're a lawyer, do your job. The one thing that blows my mind about these people that are commenting online, it's not your job and it's not your business. If you want to go into law enforcement, great, go into law enforcement. But whoever's going to try Tyler Robinson, they're going to do that. End of subject.
0: That's it.
1: I don't get where all these people think it's their business.
0: Well,
1: Turning Point USA also has a board. Leave them alone. Erica Kirk is his wife. Leave her alone. Like, everyone needs to mind their own business.
0: Chrissy Edwards.
1: It absolutely blows me away.
0: It is frustrating, but as we said earlier, you don't jump into their water and have to drink and smell what they're doing. What particular gifts did Charlie Kirk have that were unique?
1: Well, first of all, he was autodidactic, if I'm sure people obviously have figured that out. His IQ was over 170, which was very humbling, I might add. Every time he spoke, I was like, Charlie, cool down. Every time he was reading, I was like, I haven't read those 10 books. Can you please give me a quick lesson before we go into this? One thing, he was an avid reader, but so that's one thing I put into my book was every book he told me to read, I put into the book. All of his favorite scriptures, I put into the book. All of the things he liked to order, like In-N-Out Burger and Starbucks, his favorite order, whatever it was, I put into the book. All of the favorite trivia pieces I've put into the book just because I thought people might want to know those things about him. He was a self-learner. I can't remember 4 minutes. If we had 4 minutes to spare, he would sit down, open a book, and read. He also liked to make a lot of lists. I remember one time we were sitting at a table before a flight. I think we had 9 minutes. And he starts making this list, and so I'm ignoring him. And I'm on my phone, and he hands me the list. And I go, what is this? He goes, this is what you should do for the next 5 years of your life.
0: Let me play.
1: I just looked at him. I go, Charlie, I'm good. Thanks.
0: Let me play. This is a 1 minute. It's a 58-second clip last night on YouTube. Yeah. And I kind of want people to understand. Here's Charlie Kirk.
2: The spiritual things coming to the West.
0: Here it is.
2: And the enemies are wokeism or Marxism combining with Islamism to go after what we call the American way of life. And the American way of life is very simple. I want to be able to get married, buy a home, have kids, allow them to ride their bike till the sun goes down, send them to a good school, have a low crime neighborhood, not to have my kid be taught the lesbian, gay, transgender garbage in their school. While also not having them have to hear the Muslim call to prayer 5 times a day. That's important. We want the American way of life, which is, by the way, Christendom. Christians, our sacrifice, our toil, our vision, the outgrowth of the scriptures gave us Western civilization. And this is where I think is a great rallying cry. Doesn't matter if you're Hispanic, doesn't matter if you're Asian, doesn't matter if you're black or white. Everybody, if you are Christian and Jesus Christ is your Lord and Savior, these two threats are combining forces to come after us. And it's time that the church stands and rises up against it. Yep.
0: Okay, that was a. Yes. Does that kind of explain Charlie Kirk and a capsule right there?
1: Oh, absolutely. And if you listen to every single thing he just said, it's what everyone else is afraid to say right now.
0: Oh, no question.
1: Those are the words. Every word Charlie just spoke is not only the truth, it's the foundation of America. It's exactly how America was created. And it's what we base our freedom and our original rights on, but it's everything we're being told that we're not allowed to say right now. I mean, for God's sake, you can't even go into the state of New York right now without hearing the call to prayer.
0: Right.
1: And so everything he just said is exactly right, and we shouldn't be afraid to say it. We need to be doubling down on it.
0: Yep.
1: Well, he's right.
0: He's, I could play these all the day, all night. But, well, Chrissy Edwards, the book is on right now. It's everywhere. It's released a couple days ago. And it is entitled Chrissy Edwards, A Close Friend, Trust and Confident. The book is Charlie Kirk in his own words, and it's everywhere. And Chrissy Edwards.
1: It is important to me. I'm not taking $1 in profit. All proceeds are donated. That's very important to me. I would never take a dollar off Charlie. So all proceeds are donated.
0: Tell that to the critics. Not make a dollar off Charlie.
1: No. Never have, never will.
0: Chrissy Edwards, you're a great American. Thanks for coming on the Bill Cunningham
1: Show. Thank you, Bill. Thanks for having me.
0: God bless you.
1: God bless you guys.
0: Let's continue.
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1: Jelly Roll, the human pastry.
0: More after this. This is Moving America. Here's Jake Novak.
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0: Here's Yana Derulis.
4: Honolulu, Hawaii's capital, sits on the island of Oahu. Take a hike up Diamond Head. 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
0: And now, Joe Concha sounds off.
1: First was Rosie O'Donnell, now Jelly Roll, the human pastry, filled in for Jimmy Kimmel. And it's about as cringe as you could possibly imagine. This grown man even cried on the air, because that's comedy, apparently, in 2026.
5: So I'm going to try to do the right thing right now. Because human dignity isn't Republican nor Democrat. Compassion isn't left-wing and mercy isn't right-wing.

0: not normal. Abnormalities take place all over the place, but we call them as what they are. And we have to stay attuned to what's happening in this great country. Otherwise, as Ronald Reagan said, we're going to lose it. Not in a generation, but in the next 5 to 10 years. We have to stay tuned to what's happening. And the president needs to make a connection between the government of Iran on one hand and radical Islamists who brought down the towers on the other and continue to wreak terror all over the world. Bill Cunningham with you every Sunday.
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6: Conflict with Iran expands. I'm Ted Lindner, Fox News. President Trump saying this about it on Sunday outside the Irish Open as he spent the weekend in Ireland.
7: Iran wants to make a deal so bad. They're calling constantly. They want to make a deal. They got to make the right deal. I'm not going to make a deal that's no good.
6: The president there outside the Open in Doombeg, Ireland. The president had a surprise announcement for the country after getting requests to remove U.S. tariffs on Irish whiskey.
7: On behalf of the United States of America, I am going to take the tariffs off.
6: The president on his way back to D.C. tonight. Meantime, the president also addressing the war in Ukraine, the so-called Trump dividend, if Republicans sweep both chambers in the midterm elections in less than 2 months from now in November. Fox's Alex Hogan with more on that from Dublin.
8: Today, Trump telling reporters that he called Ukrainian President Volodymyr Zelensky to stop targeting Russian diesel infrastructure. In talking domestic issues, Trump today doubled down on his pledge to send every adult in the U.S. a $5,000 check if Republicans retain control of Congress in the midterm elections.
7: If the Republicans win, as I said, it's $5,000 to all adults in the country, and we can easily handle that because we're taking in so much money.
8: The proposal has been met with bipartisan pushback as Democrats slam the administration over the state of the economy. They also say they don't buy the promise of these $5,000 checks.
6: Some economic experts say the proposal could add to the country's debt. And the Republican running for governor in the state of Wisconsin, Tom Tiffany, saying he swam to safety after making an emergency landing in Lake Wausau on Saturday.
9: I signed up for the job to be governor of the state of Wisconsin a year ago. It was right here in Wausau a year ago that I announced, and I'm going to finish that job because there's a whole lot of people in Wisconsin that are counting on me.
6: Tiffany says he and the pilot sustained only minor injuries. 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
10: everyone. 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
3: Time is running out for Floridians to weigh in on the state's possible repeal of student vaccine mandates.
1: The Florida Department of Health will end public comment today for a proposal that would remove requirements for four vaccines in K-12 public and private schools in the state. Shots for chickenpox, hepatitis B, Haemophilus influenza type B, or HIB, and pneumococcal disease. The agency began hearing from the public on its website on August 24th. Backed by Republican Governor Ron DeSantis, supporters say it's a push for medical freedom and parental rights. While public health groups, including the American Academy of Pediatrics, say vaccines are safe and effective and warn the repeal puts kids at risk for serious preventable diseases. The Florida Department of Health says it will review the public's feedback and file a final version of the rule. Kristen Goodwin, Fox News.
3: On Monday, Vice President J.D. Vance had to travel to the Midwest as part of the administration's efforts to tout manufacturing success. Fox's Jared Halpern has more on this from the White House.
4: Vice President J.D. Vance will visit a welding manufacturer in Olathe, Kansas, a suburb of Kansas City. He'll be joined by Republican Senator Roger Marshall. Marshall is up for re-election in November, but Kansas is considered a safe GOP seat. Vance will also meet with local law enforcement in Kansas City, Missouri, to tout cooperation with his White House anti-fraud task force. The White House credits the task force with stopping more than $50 billion in fraudulent payments. Missouri's congressional map remains in some doubt following a pair of emergency filings at the U.S. Supreme Court from state Republicans trying to overturn lower court rulings blocking more GOP-friendly districts. At the White House, Jared Halpern, Fox News.
3: And country singer Brian Duckworth has died. He was part of a family band called Taylor Made. He was just 56 years old. An official cause of death not yet reported. I'm Ted Lindner. This is Fox News.
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7: The KCRG TV 9 First Alert Forecast. Overnight seeing partly cloudy skies, a chance for some showers and storms later, a low of 50, northeast winds at 5 to 10 miles per hour. Showers and storms are likely on Monday, a high of 72, southeast winds at 15 to 25 miles per hour. Showers and storms are likely again Monday night, a low of 67. I'm TV 9 First Alert Storm Team Meteorologist Camille Benka on News Talk 1540 KXCL.
8: This hour, it's 55 degrees from News Talk 1540 KXEL.
9: It's Red Eye Radio. Gary McNamara and Eric Harley talk about everything from politics to social issues and news of the day. Whether you're up late or you're just starting your day, welcome to the show. 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
10: All across America, we are Red Eye Radio. He is Eric Harley, and I'm Gary McNamara. Good morning.
11: What? What?
10: You know, you know why X stinks right now?
11: Oh.
10: X stinks right now because it's the, you know, the first Sunday of football. Yeah. And normally, just because I have, you know, the majority of what I have are all news services.
11: Yeah.
10: So I can just scan very, very quickly, and it's like my last scan when I come in.
11: Right.
10: You know, it's the last scan that I do. It's like, okay, what are some of the news items out there? Who's saying what? Does some news service have a great audio cut out there? I can't get by the insane football talk. Yeah. Everything is football. Cowboys suck. Yeah. This team sucks. But that it's
12: for me, the exclamation point, if you want to call it that, it wasn't really that big of a deal because I knew it hadn't happened. Is my wife comes in and she goes, and I have a Facebook account. I never go there. I probably visited my MySpace account since I visited Facebook last. I've probably gone to LinkedIn since I've gone to Facebook. But my wife comes in and holds up her phone. And it was a false headline. And I said, you know, and she knew it was a false headline. She goes, did you see this? And what she was saying is, did you see what, you know, I mean, because they're putting out, they put out anything and everything, you know, and it's usually a homemade meme. Or, you know, and you can tell when it's not, well, you and I know when it's not true. And that is, you know, because we follow the news and we get, our phones would blow up if something like this happened. And it was Sarah Palin had passed.
10: If you want to know, one thing I have discovered.
12: Hey, by the way, for those that may not know,
10: no, she has not. No.
12: And she goes, but my wife's point was, I mean, what do they think they're getting away with, like, when they post something like
10: well,
12: this?
10: Well, but that's one of the things that I, and it's basically Threads that, what's an offshoot of Facebook or something?
12: Yes.
10: Threads completely different because,
12: yeah,
10: I'm not kidding, 90% of what you read on Threads is not true. If you go to Threads, you will see these people commenting on it.
12: Oh, it's,
10: and it's stuff that is absolutely false. I mean, there's no basis in truth,
12: right,
10: you know, whatsoever in it. But for me, I couldn't get past the football stuff on X.
12: Yeah.
10: I just couldn't get past the football stuff. But I'll tell you one thing that I did a bunch of stuff over vacation, talked to a ton of Trump supporters, people I didn't even know that I found out were Trump supporters. And people that I know, acquaintances, friends, whatever, about, you know, what they thought about everything over the last couple of weeks, which we'll get to here in a little bit. But I got to do recreational reading that was great, which I never get to do. Went down to Florida for a little bit for a couple of days.
12: Yeah.
10: But one of the most interesting things that I did, and again, it came from YouTube, and it was just the algorithm knocked out something, and so everything, I watched one thing and then it knocked out a bunch of different things on the same on things about history, technology and history. And I had already known all the stuff, but to go through in these specific details and then again verify, going, is that one true? Okay, let me check. That's true. That the American child, the young person, needs to learn history in the United States. And I'm not talking about just the history of the Constitution of the United States. The history of technology. We are complete. We take so much for granted that we have. The first one I saw was this whole documentary on air conditioning and refrigeration.
12: Right.
10: And how that changed the entire world. The next one was how they built houses and fireplaces and went to the iron stove and, you know, why houses were built the way that they were. That was the second one.
12: Yeah, yeah.
10: The third one was plumbing and toilets.
12: Yeah.
10: And then the last one was on electricity.
12: Mm-hmm.
10: And it unbelievable when you just think that 140 years ago, and even going up as recently as, you know, post-World War II, going into the 1950s, I didn't know, for example, one thing I did know, that the WPA in the 1930s, you know what their second biggest project was? Building outhouses in the South.
12: Yeah.
10: Because so much plumbing, especially in rural areas, I think it was over 2 million outhouses the WPA built. Now, the people, if you wanted a new outhouse, you had to pay for the materials. WPA back then paid for the labor on it. But you had to buy. And what they did was they took, you know, basically concrete tanks, and they put a concrete tank into the ground
12: right.
10: and the outhouse there, because one of the problems was with all outhouses throughout history, because they went all the way back, you know, to the, you know, bear, very beginning of how people did stuff.
12: Bears are still using them. It's
10: just, and one of the problems, well, the contamination,
12: the Charmin commercial,
10: the contamination of groundwater.
12: Yeah, yeah, yeah, yeah.
10: And I mean, and it went through what they used before toilet paper. Mm-hmm. I mean, and just, I mean, it was just, it was amazing, and electricity was amazing.
12: Mm-hmm. Mm-hmm.
10: And remember, I said that, you know, one of the things that when my old dentist, who's now a sleep therapist, but he was still in the sleep therapy part when he was a dentist, he had told me he, you know, was always worried about, you know, my circadian rhythms and everything
12: mm-hmm.
10: else.
12: Mm-hmm.
10: I told him when I slept, he goes, oh, you might have a beat. And he told me that, you know, Neanderthal man slept twice a day.
12: Mm-hmm.
10: Well, all the way up to electricity, just to what, really, 100 years ago. People were sleeping twice a day.
12: Mm-hmm.
10: That they said when it was, you know, maybe more than 100, because cities had lights at, you know, at that point in 1910, whatever, you know, they were moving from the gas lights, whatever. They said complete darkness. It was complete darkness.
12: Mm-hmm.
10: People don't understand that even the ambient light from cities lights up rural areas everywhere. Everything was complete and total darkness. So people didn't do anything in the dark. So when it got dark, they went to sleep. And then they woke up in the middle of the night. And they did a ton of activities all the way up into the early 1900s.
12: Starting with the outhouse.
10: Starting with the outhouse, yeah. I mean,
12: yeah.
10: But that was another thing. The outhouse had to be 50 to 100 feet away
12: right.
10: because of the smell.
12: Right, yeah.
10: And then I learned about the night soilmen that, you know, when cities started being built, there was no plumbing.
12: Right.
10: They would basically go in containers and put it in the back, in a cesspool in the back. And then the night soil people would come, and once a night or once every week, whatever, and empty it up. But these cesspools in the summertime would just sit there, and they would.
12: Yeah, and, right.
10: But
12: right,
10: when
12: yeah.
10: So when you look at just all this and refrigeration, how refrigerate? I mean, the fact that one of the biggest trade items that was going on in the 1700s, 1800s was cutting ice.
12: Mm-hmm.
10: From rivers
12: mm-hmm.
10: and transporting ice all over the country.
12: Mm-hmm.
10: And it wasn't clean ice.
12: Mm-hmm.
10: And that's, you know, we know that's where the ice box came from. And they went through just the entire concept of refrigeration. One thing I did not know, I did learn this. I did not know that the summer, you know where the summer blockbusters movies came from?
12: Mm-hmm.
10: The culture of the summer blockbusters?
12: Mm-hmm.
10: Because when, what's his name, Willis Carrier, invented air conditioning, it was for industry. So industry got it first, and then business got it, and then movie theaters got it.
12: Mm-hmm.
10: And they would advertise, you know, people would go to the movies because air conditioning was there, and that started like in the 1920s and 1930s.
12: And now, with the lack of creativity, I'd rather sit outside in 108 degrees.
10: Exactly. And that's where the summer block, because they figured out that's when, since people are coming in, let's do all the great summer blockbusters, and that's where the culture of the summer blockbuster came from.
12: Mm-hmm.
10: But my overall point, because I'm not going to go through every single thing.
12: So the $20 for popcorn goes to air conditioning, just to be clear.
10: Yeah, now, yeah, exactly. Now it does.
12: It's a big bill.
10: Well, yeah. In New York, well, in the liberal states where they're not trying to produce any type of extra electricity.
12: Right, right.
10: Where their goal is to skyrocket electricity.
12: Now, the thing
10: prices.
12: Back then when it first started is that in many of the towns, you still had to go outside to go to the outhouse. So it took longer. You know, you missed more of the movie that way.
10: You know, that's a great point. They didn't get into that, but that would have been a great point. Did they have to go out? They probably had to go outside.
12: Yeah.
10: You know, because, and oh, then they talked about the fact of that the bathroom changed the culture of privacy.
12: Mm-hmm.
10: There was no privacy. They had, you'd go to an outhouse and there'd be four or five seats.
12: Mm-hmm.
10: And there was no bathroom.
12: Right.
10: And so, you know, the whole thing of privacy when you go to the bathroom came with modern plumbing. And what was the biggest thing? The S pipe?
12: Hmm.
10: What do they call that in the toilet?
12: Fills
10: with water.
12: Yeah, right.
10: And they talk, and I never thought about this
12: I once
10: one.
12: Called it a pee trap, but that's not actually what that is.
10: No, it's to keep the gases from the
12: that's
10: sewer.
12: Something under the sink.
10: It's to keep the gases from the sewer coming up because there used to be explosions in houses. The houses would smell like
12: right.
10: crazy
12: right.
10: because the drain went right
12: it's
10: down into the sewer.
12: Still the case.
10: Exactly.
12: Yeah, so, I mean, the explosion thing may not be the problem, but the gas entering, re-entering the home.
10: Yeah, the gas.
12: Backing up into the home.
10: Right.
12: And that, yeah, so that's still.
10: And they said that's where they really, and they talked about, you know, Thomas Crapper.
12: Right.
10: You know, and that, it's like, right. And his name is now immortalized, right. Which it is.
12: Like, but what are you going to do for a living? Well, I don't think I can do anything else, really, if you think about it.
10: Now, he didn't invent the S-pipe, though.
12: No.
10: But yeah, but in talking about
12: just the seat part,
10: talking about Benjamin Franklin inventing the cast iron stove because mm-hmm. fireplaces weren't efficient enough.
12: Right.
10: But I guess my point is we take so much for granted here. Mm-hmm. We've got a generation that believes that socialism will work.
12: Mm-hmm.
10: They are completely and totally ignorant. And I started thinking, I don't know why, but I was driving in going, you know, Dickens was right in Scrooge,
12: mm-hmm.
10: the things we had to worry about.
12: Mm-hmm.
10: Ignorance and want.
12: Yeah.
10: And you think about it.
12: Well, a lot of people actually, well, according to John McNamara, we can turn this around. A lot of people want ignorance.
10: No,
12: dad has always said, want to be BS. They want to buy the lie. So we can bring this full circle.
10: Yeah. Yeah.
12: And this is, you know, this is how it goes. You know, I experienced a number of young people. Actually, everybody is young now. But my father is in the hospital, and he's doing okay. He's been battling cancer since 2022, and it took a turn. And I've been with him bedside for about half of the vacation, and which is I would be nowhere else, of course. But meeting the young people in the medical field. And I met a young man by the name of Ryan, 23 years old, and he's trying to become an RN. Then he wants to become a doctor. Another young man, I didn't get his first name because this guy worked fast. I mean, everybody that this entire team at this hospital that's taking care of my dad, every single one of them, when we got him to the ER, they went straight to work. We had an x-ray and a CT scan like within minutes. And it was unbelievable to watch the technology mm-hmm. that people in that field understand. But if you're not in that field, you know, you don't understand what goes into the cost. I mean, we all complain and it is very high cost when it comes to medicine. But the fact that we can get it down to and they were able to, you know, had his history right there on his phone, by the way. I logged into his app, had his entire history, his entire chart right there. He handed it to me and said, here, log into my app. We went through the entire history. The hospital had it. They pulled it up. All of this technology that we take for granted. You know, my dad being in the condition he's in, my mom's in the condition she's in, they get all of their groceries delivered. Things that we take for granted. For me, I've always seen it as people with limited ability that today you can get it, boom, delivered to your door, even in their small town, very quickly. And you don't have to expend the energy of, I mean, we're talking about outhouses of having to go, you know, 30, 50 yards away just to do your business. Well, one day they'll say, you know, you used to have to go to stores. And then we had something called a cart. And you would have to walk around endlessly and fill it and all of this. But all this technology they take for granted. But these young people in this field, and I told each one of them that I had any time to spend with, and Ryan was one of them. I told them, I said, stay in that field because we'll all need health care. Me especially. Put me on your list. But, you know, it's, and there is that, you know, that back and forth, the trade-off. But to that, to your point, on the other side of it, I could probably sit down and do a round table with them. And these are all knowledgeable, very smart people. Some of them are registered nurses and doctors and nurse practitioners. And I mean, they are on top of their game. But then you ask them, let's have a talk show, right? About can anyone here tell me the three branches of government or what? How much the national debt is approximately right now, why it matters, all of these things. I'm not saying they don't know that, the people that I met, the young people that I met. But I was curious as to how many might know or might not know.
10: Mm-hmm. Well, when the one thing I thought of, and I wanted to add on, you know, besides the Constitution, just the history of technology, because there's this sense from not all, but from a significant portion of young people that they live in horrible times.
12: Yeah, right.
10: And the point is, when you think about what it was, and my father's 100 years old,
12: yeah,
10: 100 years and 5 months now, and he was at the end of that.
12: Yeah.
10: He was at the end of where technology came. And we haven't even gotten to medicine. When right. my father was born, there was no antibiotics.
12: Mm-hmm.
10: You still yeah. got an infection. You could yep. die.
12: Oh, yeah.
10: On things that we would even think of today.
12: Right.
10: And so you've got young people walking around. But you, when you have a concept of what the reality of history is and how things have changed in the last 150 years and how people actually used to live, and you actually say to yourself, is this actually the worst time ever to be a person? Are you out of your freaking mind?
12: No, you know, it's what's interesting is I heard a comment by a comedian, very liberal comedian, Janine Garofalo, actually. I don't know how old the bit was, but I heard it on satellite radio coming home this evening. And it was the most ignorant comment, quite often it is, coming from the left. And I thought to myself, you have no idea how great you have it.
10: I know. We are Red Eye Radio.
12: Brought to you by Hotshot Secret.
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18: This is the Bloomberg Real Estate Report. I'm Denise Pellegrini. Watch for a pickup in conversions of empty office buildings to apartments and co-ops in places, including Los Angeles, after the city changed rules and made it way, way easier for landlords and developers to get approval for the conversions. Kathy Marcus, co-head and global COO of real estate at PGIM, says some other cities like New York are already out in front on this.
19: It would be amazing if every obsolete office building could be turned into housing, but it's really, it's just not possible for all of them. There's a small subset that has kind of the physical attributes that enable it to be made into housing. And you are seeing it, and we are actually doing some of that. You really just need to make sure you have the right kind of floor plate that you can get enough light.
18: Rent Cafe says the problem is not stopping a new wave of conversions. A record more than 90,000 conversions in the pipeline nationwide this year, with New York, Washington, D.C., Chicago, and Cleveland leading the way. And that's the Bloomberg Real Estate Report. I'm Denise Pellegrini.
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0: We are Renee Radio. He's Eric Carling. I'm Gary McNamara. Welcome and good morning. So I just thought it was important just to start out with that because I realize I was not even taught that in school. Yeah, I was not taught about how technology, and it was really amazing. And this is the beauty if you use the internet correctly. I had a choice. Porn, you know, I was on vacation. Porn or learn about the history of electricity, toilets, plumbing, heating, air conditioning, refrigerators, and I chose that path.
1: Well, there's a third path, chupacabra. But I would suggest, don't throw that into your algorithm mix. It's not going to end well.

0: This is a Bloomberg Money Minute. The latest government reading showing U.S. consumer prices stubbornly high and wholesale prices rising again suggests inflation has made little to no progress toward the Fed Reserve's goal of 2% amid ongoing pressures from the Iran war, tariffs, and the data center build-out. Futures markets now point to a high likelihood the Fed Reserve is about to greenlight a hike to interest rates. Policymakers meet this week. The decision on rates is set for Wednesday. Fed Chief Kevin Warsh hosts a press conference afterward, with the market hoping for hints on future rate actions. But Warsh has made clear so far in his brief tenure at the top that revealing internal Fed committee dialogue is not his style. The latest reading of U.S. retail sales comes just hours ahead of the Fed decision Wednesday, meaning it carries some extra weight with policymakers. Economists predict a strong rebound from July's slip in retail sales, which could further help build the case for higher interest rates. Andrew O'Day, Bloomberg Radio.
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3: News. I'm Sue Guzman. President Trump calling on Ukraine's President Volodymyr Zelensky to pause strikes on Russian diesel refineries, claiming the attacks are contributing to a global shortage.
4: A lot of the diesel comes, and that's the one where there's a big up. It comes from Russia. And the Russia plants are being hit by Ukraine.
3: Diesel prices rising to $6.20 a gallon. The Republican running for governor in Wisconsin, Tom Tiffany, surviving an emergency landing. His small plane went down in Lake Wausau Saturday. He and the pilot sustained only minor injuries, and he adds he's looking forward to returning to the campaign trail.
5: He had 4 stitches, I believe, in one of his wounds. That was the extent of his injuries. I have 12 stitches up in my eyebrow, but other than that, just a few scratches.
3: Tiffany thanked emergency first responders Sunday. 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
6: The KCRG TV9 First Alert forecast. Overnight, seeing partly cloudy skies, a chance for some showers and storms later, a low of 50, northeast winds at 5 to 10 miles per hour. Showers and storms are likely on Monday, a high of 72, southeast winds at 15 to 25 miles per hour. Showers and storms are likely again Monday night, a low of 67. I'm TV9 First Alert Storm Team Meteorologist Camille Dinka on News Talk 1540 KXEL.
7: This hour, it's 55 degrees from News Talk 1540 KXEL.
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1: And I'm Gary McNamara along with Eric Harley. Well, the convention, rally, whatever you want to call it, we really don't care what you want to call it.
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1: So, last week here in Dallas, by the way, I got 8 invitations.
2: No, they kept, I thought they were going to come to my front door.
1: I got 8 in. Now, whenever I get these, especially the political stuff, I block.
2: Yeah.
1: Because if you don't block them, you'll just continue to get them. And it was yesterday where I finally said, oh, let me go back and look at the blocked spam file. You know, it sends it to spam. Yeah, whatever it is. I don't know if
2: when you block it.
1: Yeah, send it to spam. And I had 8 different invitations. You and I talked about it before we went on vacation. Said, yeah, I'm getting invitations. I got 8 of them. You still haven't claimed your tickets. They're free. You still haven't claimed your tickets.
2: I got a live call. It wasn't even a bot. It was weird. But it was a scalper. So that was.
1: Neither night sold out.
2: Yeah, right.
1: The lower bowl, the upper bowl, they said for both nights was basically empty. The second in American Airlines Center was sparsely crowded. And then the bottom, which fits about 8,000.
2: Right.
1: So it was somewhere between 10 and 15,000 each night that
2: right.
1: were there.
2: Right, right.
1: You call it whatever you want. I mean, the great debate was going on.
2: Convention.
1: It's not
2: whatever.
1: A convention. It's a rally. I don't care. Call it whatever you want.
2: Right.
1: What was talked about there? And what I found, what I really, really found interesting was everyone that I talked to, and every single person that I talked to, and I met a ton of new people last week, especially when I was in Florida, and the total was about 15 men and women, all voted. I met a guy and his wife from Massachusetts, from Boston, who voted for him twice. And I met a bunch of military people, ex-military people. I met people that worked for the government in defense procurement.
2: That's a big military area where you were.
1: Yes. And so it's, extremely one of the most conservative area, probably one of the most conservative districts in the United States. And a lot of the people that were vacationing there go there because they lived there at one point. They worked either at Eglin or the Pensacola Naval Station or Hurlburt Field or whatever. I mean, but it's a massive military there.
2: Yeah.
1: Every single one of them. What the hell's going on with Trump? Every single one of them. Every single one, though, was what? A true fiscal conservative. And I asked the majority of them, I said, you've been quiet for a while on this, haven't you? Yeah, because I just didn't know where it was going. But, the whole thing with there were two things. There was more than two things. The dumping of the what he wants to do, dump the oil, b- below market prices from Venezuela.
2: Right.
1: The beef.
2: Yeah.
1: From Europe. Mm-hmm. The $9,000 that would go to any married family that had a child. $36,000 if you have four children.
2: I know. I'm thinking about adopting.
1: The $5,000 check.
2: Mm-hmm.
1: What was the other thing?
2: When I started reading that, when that came across, I just shook my head. I thought to myself, "What are we doing here? What are we doing?"
1: Oh, and then the having equity in 32 companies, and plus having equity in the other company. Every single one of them said, he talks about socialism. This is what he's doing. He's actually practicing it more than any Democrat. He's gone further than any Democrat has gone in that particular. Yeah. And I said, will you vote Republican again? They go, of course.
2: Yeah.
1: And I said, well, so will I, because the other side wants to destroy the Constitution.
2: Right.
1: Basically, they all disagree with where Trump is going economically, but realize that the other side, you know, they agree with him on the social issues.
2: Right,
1: all the social issues they agree with him on, the majority. I didn't ask about every social issue out there. And I believe that's where the parties are right now. When I looked at last week and everything that they were promoting, you know, when I saw them last week, and I, you know, didn't watch all of it, but caught some of it, I keep going back to, and I don't know what year it was, where it was Clinton had such a long, he promised everything to everybody in the world. I mean, it was a State of the Union address where it was, and we'll give you this, and we'll give you this, and we'll give you this, and we'll give you this, and we'll give you this, and we'll give you this.
2: Well, no, well, I mean, it sounded like a 2008 Obama campaign.
1: Yeah. And so you saw almost total universal condemnation from the mainstream conservative media on this.
2: Yeah, right.
1: On where are we going here?
2: Yeah.
1: You know, we're... And the ones that you knew that were against it, if you know, if you have your favorite conservative or Republican person out there on social media, you can tell the ones that are afraid to confront Trump. I don't know if they know them, him or whatever. They're the ones that just simply say, well, this is interesting. And then they put something that is.
2: Yeah, right.
1: I think at times they want to see. What the people have to say first.
2: Right, float the balloon.
1: I come out. We don't do that on the show. We've had long-term fiscal conservative values.
2: And you don't have much time to be doing that anymore. You got to get straight to the point.
1: Yeah, death isn't far away.
2: Well, your birthday's coming up, you know. So we can say coming up here in a few weeks that you are well into your 70s. Well over, Dusty Slay has a bit about this.
1: I'm going to say
2: the man is well over 70. What do you mean? He's 71.
1: I was going to say you made me forget my train of thought. I'm going, no. It's just I'm old.
2: I didn't do that. That was again.
1: Actually, I didn't forget my train of thought.
2: No.
1: But when I look at it, if you're looking at it from the outside, you look at it and you say that the Republican Party is the party that is moving towards socialism on the fiscal front.
2: Mm-hmm.
1: And what would be moderate conservative on the social front.
2: Yeah.
1: And the Democrats simply wish to destroy the Constitution.
2: Right.
1: And you know, spend even more, I guess, is... Mm-hmm.
2: Yeah. There's no way around that, right? With the promises that are made, or the plans that are in place, think about this, what has become the heart of the agenda for the right includes more socialism, ownership in companies,
1: expansion of
2: giving money,
1: expansion of the welfare state.
2: Yes, giving money to people. Right. I don't remember what year that was. What's that? During Trump's first term, I think it was it the, it, anyway, goes back several years. Mike Lee and Marco Rubio, who pushed for and got the expansion of the child tax credit, fully refundable child tax credit. And we're like, you're talking about two Republicans who are supposed to be conservative. These guys led the charge and were successful at doing it. And as we've always said, you want to, if you want to create welfare, have a separate welfare program and call it that. Don't say child tax credit when you're giving more money back that was paid than what was paid in.
1: Well, I mean, four children, $36,000.
2: Oh my gosh!
1: But their justification of it, I needed to go back to a topic we were talking about last hour. I needed a 100,000 night soilmen to empty the cesspool and take the people stuff out to the rural areas.
2: Yeah.
1: Because it was higher and it was a PhD. They were piling it higher and deeper.
2: Mm-hmm.
1: When Trump and Vance are out there talking about the fact that the $5,000 is going to be paid from the tariffs because we're becoming a rich nation, it proved one thing. They know that they can't convince fiscal conservatives who have a clue.
2: Yeah.
1: In the Republican Party. This is the ignorant populist that have now become a significant portion of the Republican Party that wants to, as my father said, they wish to be BS'd. Mm-hmm. As long as they believe it's in their own self-interest.
2: Yeah.
1: We don't care. Sell it however you can. Well, I don't know whether they know it's the truth or not, but every single conservative media went and said, guys, they're BSing you. The money isn't there from tariffs. And it's not going to be there from tariffs. Stop it.
2: Yeah. Yeah. It was so bizarre because there were two thoughts. So many thoughts that were going on. You know, you're on vacation. And this was my father's situation happened actually right about halfway through this, whatever, convention rally. Little get together, no kings rally, whatever you want to call it. And I was watching these headlines come across and I said, I don't need to get into the weeds on this. And it wasn't because I was on vacation. It's because the answer is no, full stop. The answer is no. There's no way around it. You can't make it work for me. And once that's the case, because, you know, my thought was, I'm not going to even wait to see if somebody corrects it, right? Because it wasn't going to happen. You know, like sometimes when something is said about what the administration is doing, they come back and if it's reported, they'll come back and say, no, the report is wrong. You know, well, that wasn't going to happen, of course, with this, because they were saying it. They were promoting it. And when I read it, I said, no. And I shut the door. And I don't know the last time I've done that. I don't know the last time I've done that for the right as a group. And I'm not saying I'm not going to support them. As you mentioned, I'm not voting for the left. That's not happening. But I shut the door on these ideas, on this agenda, on this platform they're building out of this summer get together, a beach party, whatever they had in Dallas.
1: No, I had the beach party.
2: Yeah, it's exactly. And that's, you know, and again, when I look back at last week, I thought it was absolutely ridiculous. It's off this planet insane that the right has come to this, and this is what they're promoting just weeks before the midterms.
1: We are Red Eye Radio.
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11: 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A million people let me sort the noise from the news at GetKim.com. 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

0: We're Red Eye Radio. He is Eric Carlin. I'm Gary McNamara. Welcome and good morning. Yeah, I saw, you see, DeSantis talked about the $5,000 and said, no, I'm completely against it. Yeah. You're going to have to borrow this money. This money doesn't exist anywhere.
1: Yep.
0: You're going to borrow the money and you're going to cause massive inflation again.
1: Exactly.
0: Why would you do this?
1: Go ahead.
0: It's because Trump and the Republican Party and the RNC, which is Trump, believe that the fiscal conservatives won't leave him. And he's trying to get more populist aboard by saying, we're going to give you everything. We're going to take care of you because life is so tough. He went after the whole credit card fees again.
1: Yeah.
0: And talked about the fact, you know, it's because it's regulated in Europe, but Canada's fees are just about what ours are.
1: Well, and the entire thing is a collective. Everything came back at me as they are so desperate on pricing.
0: Yeah.
1: We'll send you money. We're going to import. We're going to bring in. We're going to dump beef into the U.S. We're going to dump oil into the U.S. And they're desperate on pricing. And this was, I think, a Hail Mary.
0: Yep.
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4: Called off. I'm Sue Guzman, Fox News. A planned meeting between Iran and Oman has been postponed. Details from Fox's Kevin Cork.
5: The talks were set to address the status of the Strait of Hormuz. Oman and Iran have been negotiating a deal on managing shipping through the vital waterway, but Iran wants ships to pay transit fees, something Oman obviously opposes. Now, the meeting was postponed at the request of regional countries like Bahrain, who are already planning not to attend, citing its lack of diplomatic relations with Tehran. This comes as traffic through the strait remains relatively low amid continued U.S.-Iran fighting and attacks on vessels in that waterway. And for those of you who are wondering, yes, a U.S. naval blockade on Iranian ports remains in place. As for diplomatic efforts to end the fighting, they remain stalled, though the president says Iran wants to make a deal.
4: Meanwhile, this planned meeting, as he's referenced, between Iran and Oman has been postponed. And the Wall Street Journal is reporting Iran is rebuilding its ballistic missile stockpile in underground facilities. President Trump asked by reporters Sunday as he left about the latest negotiations with Iran.
6: Iran wants to make a deal so bad. They're calling constantly. They want to make a deal. They got to make the right deal. I'm not going to make a deal that's no good.
4: As he left, the president had a surprise announcement for Ireland after getting requests to remove U.S. tariffs on Irish whiskey.
7: On behalf of the United States of America, I am going to take the tariffs off.
4: And some scary moments for the Wisconsin Republican gubernatorial candidate in Wisconsin. The small plane he was riding in forced to make an emergency landing in Lake Wausau on Saturday.
8: I signed up for the job to be governor of the state of Wisconsin a year ago. It was right here in Wausau a year ago that I announced, and I'm going to finish that job. Because there's a whole lot of people in Wisconsin that are counting on it.
4: And it's Representative Tom Tiffany. 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
1: Vice President J.D. Vance is set to hit the road this week for a visit to the Midwest to tout the administration's success in manufacturing. Fox's Jared Halpern.
2: Vice President J.D. Vance will visit a welding manufacturer in Olathe, Kansas, a suburb of Kansas City. He'll be joined by Republican Senator Roger Marshall. Marshall is up for re-election in November, but Kansas is considered a safe GOP seat. Vance will also meet with local law enforcement in Kansas City, Missouri, to tout cooperation with his White House anti-fraud task force. The White House credits the task force with stopping more than $50 billion in fraudulent payments. Missouri's congressional map remains in some doubt following a pair of emergency filings at the U.S. Supreme Court from state Republicans trying to overturn lower court rulings blocking more GOP-friendly districts. At the White House, Jared Halpern, Fox News.
1: The Kennedy Center could be closing if a solution to avoid bankruptcy is not found soon. Fox's Marianne Rafferty.
3: The Washington Post reporting the Kennedy Center for the Performing Arts is on the brink of bankruptcy and could close as early as Tuesday. Trustees installed by President Trump argue putting his name back on the building's facade may be key to securing fundraising to keep it open. The center is facing a roughly $23 million deficit amid a host of artist cancellations following Trump's takeover of the venue. Trustees will meet on Tuesday to consider the center's future.
1: The Kennedy Center experienced a partial ceiling collapse Friday, the latest in a series of long-standing structural problems with the facility. One person is dead, more than 30 missing, after a passenger ferry sank off the Pacific Island nation of Vanuatu. A body was recovered and 15 survivors were pulled from the water. And beloved country singer Brian Duckworth has died. He was part of a family band called Taylor Made. He was 56. His family making that announcement Sunday. So far, there's been no word on a cause of death. I'm Sue Guzman. This is Fox News.
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6: The KCRG TV9 First Alert forecast. Overnight seeing partly cloudy skies, a chance for some showers and storms later, a low of 50, northeast winds at 5 to 10 miles per hour. Showers and storms are likely on Monday, a high of 72, southeast winds at 15 to 25 miles per hour. Showers and storms are likely again Monday night, a low of 67. I'm TV9 First Alert Storm Team Meteorologist Camille Benka on News Talk 1540 KXEL.
7: This hour, it's 55 degrees from News Talk 1540 KXEL.
8: It's Red Eye Radio. Gary McNamara and Eric Harley talk about everything from politics to social issues and news of the day. Whether you're up late or you're just starting your day, welcome to the show from the Relief Factor Studios. 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
9: All across America, we are Red Eye Radio. He is Eric Harley, and I'm Gary McNamara. Welcome and good morning. Just looking here from the Babylon Bee last week. Liberal white women argue black men should only have 3/5 of a jury vote.
10: Wow. That one, that's one of those where it's... They've got some stingers. You know what I mean?
9: Yes.
10: I mean, they really do.
9: That one last week, I mean, with the members of the jury talking was just a complete, you know, cluster. And then when the media found out that the holdout was a black man.
10: Yeah.
9: I forgot who the anchor was. He said, wait a minute. Hold it. As if now because it's a different color skin.
10: Right.
9: I was being critical. Maybe I have to... rethink because of the color of the skin. And the other one I loved was, and this relates to what we talked about last half hour, Trump pledges that if voters defeat socialism in November, they will each get an equal redistribution of wealth from the government.
10: Wow. Yeah.
9: Oh, my gosh. Oh. But, yeah, it was, to me, it was a really interesting week. Let me get to Here we go. This is one that the influencers, the Republican influencers, were saying Kristen Welker tried to get to Mike Johnson, and she couldn't get him. Speaker Johnson's not having any of it. Are you kidding me? Listen to this here. And by the way, I'm not a supporter of Welker at all.
10: Right, yeah.
9: But this shows you how much Mike Johnson did not want to answer the question of the $5,000.
10: Yeah.
9: Here we go.
11: National debt, the largest threat facing the country. Why would you want to add to the debt, Mr. Speaker?
12: I don't want to add to that, Kristen, and I guess we're going to spend the whole segment talking about this one issue when there's so many other things.
11: No, we're going to get to other issues.
12: What we've actually done and not ideas on the table. Okay, I'd love to, but let me just say, no, we don't want to add to the debt. But if you look at what Commerce Secretary Lutnick said in the last 48 hours or so and what the president himself has said, this is not to add to anything. It's not going to take taxpayer funds. We're not going to get further in debt if this idea was implemented. This would be, in the president's mind, in the way he analogized it, like a dividend check for shareholders. That's how he thinks of it. If a corporation does well, everybody gets the benefit of that, and he thinks of it this way. They're talking about the new tariff revenue and other revenues coming into the country. He said at the convention, you know, trillions of dollars have come into the country since he took office because of the new trade deals, the things that are more advantageous for America. And he wants to make sure the American people feel the good effect of that. So, again, we've got to process it like every idea. We'll work that through Congress. But you and I are wasting a lot of time this morning when there's other important things to talk about.
9: You notice how he never said I. He said the president.
10: Always went back to that.
9: Here's what he said. He didn't say I agree with
10: him. He's promoting. He said he wants. No. By the way, the well-planned verbiage that you're going to use, especially if you're going to be Speaker of the House and you disagree.
9: But when it comes down to it, what he was explaining is what Dad would say is a bunch of poop for the peasants.
10: Well, and he's also wanting to move on very quickly.
9: Because if it was a great idea, he wouldn't want to move on from it.
10: Right, and that's it. There is no money.
9: Well, there is no extra money to pay $1.5 trillion in what it would cost to do this. A lot of things was caught up with. Is it a bribe? No, it's not. Good God. Then Clinton would have been in jail for the longest time, and Obama too.
10: Oh yeah, yeah.
9: For everything, because if you're promising free medical care to vote for me, well, that's a bribe.
10: Yeah.
9: So stop it. There's no bribe here. That was a dumb argument. But it's all BS.
10: Well,
9: how they were trying to explain how they would pay for it is a load of horse manure, and every conservative Republican, fiscal conservative, knows it. Maybe a significant portion of the populist Republican knows it. But, hey, if it's free stuff for me, that's fine.
10: Well, look at the timeline here. You spend the week doing your convention, beach party, line dancing, whatever you're doing in Dallas. And you end it with inevitably a Sunday morning interview to cap it. And you want to move on from it.
9: Yeah. And it was the key of what they were attempting to promote.
10: It was the agenda they were building all week long, and you don't want to talk about it by Sunday.
9: Yeah.
10: Huh? Yeah. What he knows is, and I guarantee you, their dailies were coming in. Their internals were coming in hard. And it was people like me shutting the door on that heaping, steaming pile of garbage.
9: Well, the one thing, you know, as I said, what what I believe they're thinking is the conservative fiscal, I'm going to vote. I vote, but I always vote. Mm-hmm. For example, the guy who I talked to a guy and his wife from the Boston area, voted for Trump twice. I didn't ask which time because Trump's run three times, but voted for him twice. But I didn't get the sense that they were loyal Republicans or big conservatives.
10: Right.
9: Because I got is they like the message that he had, but they don't like where he's going now.
10: Right.
9: That's the person that might vote Republican that might not now.
10: That's the one you can turn That's, or turn away.
9: Right. And the other thing was, I'll just be generic on this. Every single one of my acquaintances who has been quiet, who are fiscal conservatives, but have been quiet on fiscal policies that they know that they don't agree with, and they do believe that where Trump is going with it is, you know, is much more socialist than they could have ever imagined, now have spoken out to me about it. And publicly on social media, spoken out about it. Every single one.
10: And there's and a number, because they're
9: number
10: concerned,
9: of these people. Right?
10: Likely because their concern is our concern. I want Trump to win, but I don't want a socialist agenda from him.
9: Well, I want the Republicans to win. Yeah,
10: you know, well, it's his party.
9: Right.
10: And I want him to continue to win, and he's going to need them in order to get his agenda done. But if the agenda is socialism and handing out money and increasing, you know, the national debt, not finishing the mission in Iran with, and who knows what's happening there, then I don't know where to go. Tell me what they actually want to do, because I'll tell you right now, they just gave me a full week of it right here in our own backyard, and I'm not buying any of it. I don't want any of that put into play. It's weird because, you know, Fetterman being there, and I'm thinking to myself, well, I feel like the Fetterman on my side. Like, you know, these people are getting crazy. I mean, they're not as crazy as the lunatic left. But it's crazy to think about the Republican Party going into government ownership of business and handing out massive checks to families. Was that on the agenda? Gary, did I miss it about handing out massive checks to families in 2024? Hear anything? I mean from the Republican Party. From the Democrats, maybe. But did you hear any of the... What did we hear about dumping anything, foreign nations dumping... Well, it's the whole... We go back to the first term and dumping steel.
9: Well, that's what I got from, again, the majority of loyal Trump supporters who said, I thought he was against dumping.
10: Yeah.
9: Now he's saying we're going to allow dumping.
10: Right.
9: He goes, and then the long term oil deal, they said, you know, the temporary one, they go, he's admitting that tariffs increase prices that he would admit for a long
10: this
9: time.
10: This is a pricing panic.
9: But the problem is when you get to this point and now you've got Republicans panicking, and I'm talking about not Republicans that have come on in the last 8 years that are much more populist. I'm talking about long-term fiscal conservatives who understand how economics works, and they're going, what the hell is he doing?
10: Right.
9: He's all over the place. Yep. Yep. He doesn't know where to go. This is pure panic coming from the president, because the president is the Republican Party.
10: Yeah, exactly. That's what I was saying earlier. Right, I want Trump to win. It's his party. Yeah. And he's going to, it's his agenda. But the thing is after this week, I don't want that agenda to win.
9: No. But the choice is either, as I've said, they're becoming the party. They're promoting that they wish to be the party that is the party that will drastically increase the welfare state for our positions that we like.
10: Right.
9: But we are much more socially conservative, where the other side wants to spend like crazy and at the same time destroy the Constitution of the United States.
10: Right.
9: So the real difference is we're socially reasonable. We have common sense on social issues. we want to keep the Constitution the same, the other side is going to spend even more than us, but they wish to destroy the Constitution of the United States and have insane ideas and open the borders and, you know, defy the concept of science.
10: Right.
9: That's where, what we're dealing with right now. But the fiscal things, what's going to destroy us the most if we continue to go this way, because we all know, anybody who knows any of the math about the budget, we can't afford the $1.5 trillion to spend it. We know what's going to happen if they do that. Inflation's, just like Biden, inflation's going to go up.
10: Yeah.
9: That was the insanity of that. You're like, well, you're just doing what caused the inflation that you say you don't want.
10: Right.
9: And at the same time, it was pointed out when Trump got into office, and it would have been the first February, what inflation was 3%. Now it's 3.4%.
10: Mm-hmm.
9: It's never come down.
10: Right. Right.
9: It's all, and so you've got all this stuff. They're panicking about prices. You know, and we knew they were panicking as soon as the whole beef thing came.
10: Yeah.
9: When he
10: but
9: said
10: this week, this past week,
9: but
10: yeah. What that put it in stone,
9: well,
10: right
9: that,
10: there.
9: That wasn't the slam dunk for us. We saw it coming with
10: we knew it was happening, but it put it in stone. If anybody had any doubt, this put it in stone this last week that this was pricing panic. Full stop.
9: That's what I got from all the loyal conservative Republicans that I know. Every single one of them. Not, you know, and except, well, let me see where he's going. It was like, all right, what the hell is going on now? What the hell is he doing?
10: Right. Exactly. And,
9: then Hassert's out there, you know, talking about real wages are going up. They went down again last month.
10: Yeah.
9: The inflation numbers are, they're out.
10: Right.
9: And trying to say that, oh, we're going to take this out of the revenue from the is a total lying. Why are you lying about how you're going to pay for this? Do not lie to the American public about economics.
10: No, don't. They already know it. It's like we've said about reports when they put out, you know, a report. Well, the inflation from or GDP or whatever it is, you know, the American public are already paying for it. They know. They know what their bank accounts look like. They know what they can afford and what they can't afford. I mean, it's insane.
9: The worst news for workers in the latest inflation report, real hourly average wages fell 0.1% in August. They're down 0.3% over the past year.
10: Yeah. Wow.
9: So wages have not kept up with inflation.
10: Well, it's,
9: by the way, that's from Bureau of Labor Statistics. That's Trump's Labor Department. So
10: watch the convention if you can, or the highlights from the convention in the summer of 24, and then watch this past week if you're a true fiscal conservative. Watch the two back to back. Tell me what you think. I mean, that's what I thought by the end of it. I thought these are almost two vastly different parties. And to me, that's tragic.
9: We are Red Eye Radio.
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14: Still expected to be the second highest U.S. corn crop on record, despite a downward adjustment by USDA in its September crop production report issued Friday. The 15.8 million bushel forecast is projected down 1% from August and 7% year over year. Corn crop yield is also forecasted lower month over month, down over 2%. Soybean production, meanwhile, received a slight adjustment up from the prior month, with the over 4.5 billion bushel forecast less than 1% higher than August. That comes from a 0.1% increase in bean yield forecast. Lower projections were also issued for this year's cotton crop, with a 3% decrease from the previous month and a 5% reduction from last year. Average yield forecast for cotton is down 22 bushels from the previous forecast. I'm Rod Bain reporting for the U.S. Department of Agriculture in Washington, D.C.
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18: With the Bloomberg Small Business Report, I'm John Tucker. The healthcare affordability crisis is becoming increasingly difficult for small businesses. Surveys show that employers expect healthcare costs to rise nearly 10% on average in 2027. That's a figure that could be twice as high for small firms. Those businesses, a key driver of the economy, are running out of ways to make the math on healthcare coverage work. Americans who get their health coverage through work may not think much about the cost to their employers, yet the employers typically foot about 80% of that premium. And as costs get steeper each year, they have to decide how much to absorb themselves and how much to ask their employees to shoulder. For some small businesses, that could mean a choice between offering health care or staying in business. Over half of small group insurers, which typically offer plans for companies with fewer than 50 employees, they expect to raise rates between 10 and 20%. That's the Bloomberg Small Business Report.
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0: We are Red Eye Radio. He is Eric Carly, and I'm Gary McNamara. So, yeah, there's where we stand right now, you know, with the Republican Party. And, you know, I do believe that DeSantis is going to run in 28 now, because that's he has come out on the things where the administration has just gone to places that most conservative Republicans found totally and completely unacceptable fiscally just 2 years ago. You know, I don't know if he can succeed in it. I don't know. I don't know whether the Republican Party long term can be saved. Well, I mean, because there is, you know, there the media, like I said, he was criticized by the conservative media for the five across the board. But I don't know what the voter thinks. There is such a huge populist portion of the Republican Party now that has completely abandoned conservative principles, fiscal principles, and economics.
1: You and
0: they're
1: I have
0: just
1: been
0: ignoring
1: looking,
0: economics.
1: You and I have been looking at the fact that our conservative, our small conservative corner seems to be getting smaller and smaller, and we've been looking at that for years, long before Trump became president. And I'm with you on DeSantis. It looks like he's going to make a run in 28.
0: I think Cruz is too, because Cruz has been critical also.
1: And I think, you know, if there was something that happened, and let's say J.D. Vance got the nomination in 28 and didn't win, and a Democrat wins, heaven forbid, I think DeSantis would probably still come back in 32. But I do think he's going to be very active going forward. I don't think he's done at all. It's just, you know, I think to myself, man, is everybody drunk? Is everybody high? How in the world did we get here? And I think that's the best contrast, is go back to the 24 convention for the Republicans and then look at the highlights from last week. It's undeniable. It's a starkly different message and set of priorities.

0: This is a Bloomberg Money Minute. Last week's unexpected dip in the latest measure of consumer sentiment could have some economists wondering if a dip is in the making for the latest measure of consumer behavior. This Wednesday, the Commerce Department issues its tally of August retail sales, with Bloomberg Economics forecasting a rebound from July's slide, in large part on the strength of back-to-school spending and vehicle sales revving up again. Also, it appears that despite higher prices, the pace at which we bought gasoline did not slow down last month. Later in the same day as the retail report, we have the Fed's decision on interest rates, with futures markets now embracing confidence approaching near certainty that policymakers will hike rates for the first time in more than 3 years, with a rising number of traders also predicting the Fed will hike them again before year's end. That prediction is based on recent measures of job growth, producer inflation, and core consumer inflation, all increasing more than expected. Andrew O'Day, Bloomberg Radio.
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3: News. I'm Ted Lindner. President Trump calling on Ukraine's President Zelensky to pause strikes on Russian diesel refineries, claiming the attacks are contributing to a global shortage.
4: A lot of the diesel oil comes, and that's the one where there's a big up. It comes from Russia. And the Russia plants are being hit by Ukraine.
3: Oil futures inching higher Sunday night. Wisconsin Republican gubernatorial candidate and Congressman Tom Tiffany saying he swam to safety after making an emergency landing in Lake Wausau on Saturday. He says the pilot acted quickly to protect him.
5: Len said to me, we are going down. Pull your seatbelt tight. And that's exactly what I did. I gave it a yank and pulled it good and tight, and it was probably about 10 seconds later, not sure the exact timing, but probably about 10 seconds later, we hit the water.
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6: The KCRG TV9 First Alert forecast. Overnight, seeing partly cloudy skies, a chance for some showers and storms later, a low of 50, northeast winds at 5 to 10 miles per hour. Showers and storms are likely on Monday, a high of 72. Southeast winds at 15 to 25 miles per hour. Showers and storms are likely again Monday night, a low of 67. I'm TV9 First Alert Storm Team Meteorologist Camille Dinka on News Talk 1540 KXEL.
2: We have 54 degrees now on News Talk 1540 KXEL.
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1: And we are Red Eye Radio. He is Eric Carly and I'm Gary McNamara. I'm sorry, just going through a bunch of figures here, looking at the inflation numbers and the job numbers that came out after we had were done.
2: Yeah, right.
1: You know the one that's the and I wanted to see what it was up. This is from the Trump supporter in Massachusetts that I found him and his wife when I was in Florida, and he said you understand why you don't have a chance in the Northeast right now? Because fuel oil. Because do you know what the amount of number of people, and this is something that if you live in the South, you just don't know.
2: Right, yeah.
1: You know, the amount of people that have huge tanks in their basement, they fill it full of fuel oil.
2: Yeah.
1: That's how they get through the winter.
2: Right, yeah.
1: Fuel oil up 52% in the last year.
2: Oh, my gosh.
1: 10% in August. Is people getting ready to fill up? 10%. Fuel oil, 52% since August of last year, an increase in price. That's huge.
2: It's, you know, again, and this past week it was clear that this was pricing panic. That the GOP right now is in pricing panic.
1: Yep.
2: And I think they understand, because what do you do when you know there's no time? Of course there's no time for them to do anything. When was it? I think it was the beginning of last year. It would have been somewhere spring, summer, somewhere in there. Look, you've got to get and a few other people made the same comments and observations in the media, in the right media, saying you better get your whatever you're going to do, your pricing solution in play now for it to be effective by November 3rd of 26 at the midterm. So they're, you know, well, now we're just weeks out. So what do you do when you're that close and the problem has not gone away? Well, you make promises.
1: You say free money's coming up after the election.
2: It's coming. It's coming. It's coming. It's coming. You make free, you know, all these promises that, of course, aren't going to happen. They're not going to happen. That's the other thing, too. Saying you want to do this for other people is like walking around and only talking, not volunteering, just telling all your friends, I really want to help other people, but you're not actually doing anything. It means nothing. And we always judge by the actions after they take the actions or after they start the actions, even introducing a bill, and then maybe the bill has momentum and the president gets behind it and it's something we're behind. You know, you're looking at it going, okay, look, this is action. This is going in the right direction. But these were words. It was a stage last week. And it was a stage filled with empty promises. It's not going to happen. You're not going to see a dividend check. Hey, I got two words for you. Doge and Doge. That would be the beginning of Doge versus the crash, the entire implosion of Doge. All these empty promises. And that's not what conservatives want. But you made a point in the last segment. Are there enough populists in the Republican Party right now? And I think there is a really good case that there are.
1: Yeah, I don't know. We
2: won't find out until November 3rd or when the results are in, November 3rd of next year. And that's, or however long California takes to count. It's not going to, whatever was being promised is not going to happen. Versus the summer of 24 convention, when they were talking about what the party was made of, what the foundation of the party is, and what it means going forward, and also what would be done instantly in the first, I didn't even, on some issues, didn't even take 100 days, like closing the border for the president when he came in his second term. Boom! And he made the great point. Turns out we didn't need new laws. We just needed a new president. And they got the job done. They came in. They were getting all these accomplishments. And remember what the feedback was. Remember what the polls were saying. We'll give you 6 months on pricing. You got 6 months. We want to start seeing some progress on that. Because it was the economy and the border were neck and neck for number one on the issues. And it was starkly different this past week. Promising. It sounded so desperate. It was a turnoff. And I don't remember the last time. And I mean as a collective. You know, the Mike Lee and Marco Rubio, back when Marco Rubio was a senator, getting together and doing that bill, that, you know, it eventually passed, and that goes, you know, that falls on the party. But this was, they called it their midterm convention. This was the party. This was their platform that they were building for the midterm. This was the collective that is the GOP, not just a couple of members of the party throwing out ideas that were like, no, not going to work. This was their platform.
1: Right. So when the president says that Congress has to do it.
2: Yes.
1: Mike Johnson was, well, Congress has to do this. The president can't do it himself. He has to do it. And we'd have to look into, it's just an idea.
2: Yeah.
1: Like, no. It's not an idea. It's a promise.
2: Right.
1: Here's what we're going to do. If we win, $5,000 checks for everybody. And then I think he said, well, it's not necessarily going to be in a check form. So you can see that it's already backing up.
2: Yeah.
1: The point is, not whether it ever comes to be or not, because we know the tariff dividends never came.
2: Right.
1: Remember the tariff dividends?
2: Right.
1: The Doge dividends never came. So, you know, you just promise that if it was up to me, I would do it. But it's the message that you're sending out that
2: you
1: we
2: look
1: want
2: desperate.
1: That along with the $9,000, we want a massive expansion in the welfare state.
2: Yeah.
1: And the whole thing of, oh, no, we're doing so great. And, you know, the GDP has got no relation ship to whether you get $5,000 or not.
2: No.
1: You know, and the country's doing so well. And when you keep saying that, and people's real earnings over the last year, according to the Department of Labor, which is under the Trump administration, is down over the last year. And prices keep going up, especially on things that people need.
2: Right.
1: Doesn't matter whether it's core or whether it's, you know, including core, whether it includes food, or it doesn't matter. People don't sit there and go, well, wait a minute, is this price core or non-core?
2: Yeah, right.
1: I don't care.
2: Yeah, right.
1: You know, and so, I mean, that's, you know, the ruling class, you know, they jump on this, and inside the Beltway, you know, they jump on it. Yeah, but core versus people don't care.
2: You
1: think they're sitting there going, well, you know, the 52% increase in fuel oil, we really don't care about that, because, you know, that really isn't in core inflation.
2: and meanwhile, you're going, well, I guess we could rub our hands together when you live in the North. You know, I mean, we think about this. What was going on in Great Britain? What was it, last winter or the winter before? You know, and it was, you know, you're going to have to conserve, and prices were, you know, high too. But there was air conditioning this year. Yeah, and the air conditioning thing this summer. And you think of it, and, you know, I made the joke, you know, in Great Britain, well, just, you know, put on more clothing, wear more wool, as they do over there, and rub your hands together. I mean, what do you say to the American people when they're in a situation like this? But the people of the Northeast, when you say 50% increase for the winter, and I don't know what the winter's going to be. I mean, you've probably seen all the forecasts. Well, the Farmer's Almanac, and then, you know, and this guy on YouTube says, and whatever it is. But we have to assume the Northeast is going to get their share of cold temperatures to the point they'll need heating oil.
1: Everybody's going to feel it. My biggest frustration is anybody who's been a long-time listener to the show.
2: Mm.
1: You know, we went through it. Doesn't matter whether you're a long-time listener to this show. Well, I mean, you know what we've said.
2: Right.
1: But, I mean, the whole Biden thing. We know all the promises and all the money that was spent and the inflation and what happened. Mm-hmm. We know. We know prices helped to kill the Biden administration.
2: Mm-hmm.
1: It was the border and the economy, which was prices, inflation.
2: Yeah.
1: That's what matters.
2: Yeah.
1: Because the thing is, I was reading something the other day. Well, you know, jobs, people are still working, and that's even worse. Not that people are working versus unemployed, but if people are working and find they're falling far behind and can't catch up, that's even a bigger problem.
2: Exactly.
1: Because at that point, they're going, well, what do we do?
2: What are we doing?
1: You know, I've got to get another job.
2: Right.
1: And so,
2: right.
1: It's just so frustrating knowing. And we warn them the day of the inauguration, you better get a handle on prices, and you're threatening all these tariffs. You better have a plan, whatever that plan is, to get this thing done.
2: Yeah.
1: Because if inflation keeps going up by the midterms, that's your biggest chance of losing.
2: Yeah, that's it.
1: And the president, they knew it last December when he cut prices on 200 what? Grocery items.
2: Right. Yep.
1: Because he knew it.
2: Well, they stated the reason was to save families money.
1: Right. Yeah, exactly. But when you started out in the administration saying, well, the people aren't going to pay the tariffs. It'll be the exporters pay it, not the importers.
2: Mm-hmm.
1: No, the importers pay it and pass it on to you.
2: Yep.
1: And they kept trying to BS a bunch of poop to the peasants that, no, you're not going to pay it. They're going to pay it over there. And you saw all the influencers on social media say, no, that doesn't happen. The foreign company. And we all know. We know what the process is.
2: Yeah.
1: We know how it's done.
2: Yeah.
1: And then when the lawsuits all happen, as we said, in all likelihood, the president would lose them because the president doesn't have the ability to tax. And it is a tax on American manufacturers and the people, but it's a direct tax on the manufacturers.
2: Yeah, right.
1: You know, and it's just like they didn't seem to care. And no Republican would stand up. None.
2: No.
1: Except Rand Paul. No. Not one Republican would stand up and say, guys, do you understand what this is going to do? Do you understand how we lose the advantage that what we have because of the insanity of the Democrats right now and how we can win in the midterms? We probably can add. We got to pay attention to what we're doing.
2: Yes.
1: And if we're going to use tariffs, use them effectively.
2: Right.
1: Get the free world to be against China.
2: Right.
1: Don't make enemies of the people that you have long-term trade deals with. Work with them somehow. And if behind the scenes you got to get tough, fine. But China's your problem. Get the world against China and the other people that are truly involved in unfair trading practices.
2: By the way,
1: wouldn't do that.
2: Which is what China did when all the tariffs started coming out from the U.S. China went to everybody else and said, hey, establish new routes with us.
1: Yeah. That's what's so frustrating.
2: That's ridiculous.
1: We saw how prices killed the Democrats and the Republicans went down the exact same path.
2: I don't get it.
1: We are Red Eye Radio.
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7: 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The Office of the Iowa Attorney General has filed a lawsuit against Amazon, which may affect how Iowa businesses interact with the online giant. Attorney General Brenna Byrd explains.
8: We filed a lawsuit against them because one of my jobs as Attorney General, when there's a company that's not doing the right thing and it's hurting Iowans, I can go to court on behalf of Iowans. Each person wouldn't be able to file their own lawsuit because of how difficult that is. But here what happened was Amazon was secretly and systematically overcharging for their advertising. And so we've joined, along with many other states, a lawsuit against Amazon. This also led to increased prices that people would pay for goods on Amazon, and it hurt a lot of small businesses who use Amazon for advertising. Because of how they conduct their pricing on the platform, they use a type of auction in order to sell advertising. And of course, if nobody knows you exist when you're a small business, you're not going to be able to sell any products. And so by overcharging for their advertising, it hurt a lot of small businesses. And we also know that when there's overcharging that happens, that gets passed along to everybody who buys products. So it also increased the cost of products on Amazon and hurt Iowans that way.
7: 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The average sales per independent seller was $315,000. The Iowa Business Report is presented today by Iowa History Journal. 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I'm Jeff Stein for the Iowa Business Report.
9: B2.

0: Beer Run Radio. He's Eric Crowley, and I'm Gary McNamara. Welcome and good morning. Thanks so much for being here this morning. Well, when I was on vacation, here's what I did see in Texas.
1: Yeah.
0: All I saw were Tallarico ads and yeah. Paxton ads.
1: Yeah.
0: Now, the Paxton ads were all about issues, where he stands mm-hmm. and where Tallarico stands.
1: Mm-hmm.
0: The only ad, now there might be more, but the only ad I've, and I probably saw this 25 times, the only ad I've seen is Tallarico as a server.
1: Oh,
0: at a restaurant,
1: yeah,
0: talking about how he's there to serve and his religion tells him to serve, uh-huh. and then he serves the people the meal, never talks about one issue.
1: Yeah. Is it a vegan meal or not?
0: I did not see he was handing it to somebody else. I should have checked it.
1: The barbecue eating vegan.
0: But I saw he's out there with Mark Cuban talking about the, you know, the huge infrastructure, the large firms out there and everything else.
1: Yeah.
0: And it was Wall Street Journal goes, Obamacare caused that.
1: Yes.
0: What Tallarico was rallying against is what Obamacare caused.
1: Right.

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3: The conflict in Iran expands. I'm Ted Lindner, Fox News. President Trump saying this about Iran outside the Irish Open as he spent the weekend in Ireland.
4: Iran wants to make a deal so bad. They're calling constantly. They want to make a deal. They got to make the right deal. I'm not going to make a deal that's no good.
3: The president making those comments from outside the Irish Open in Doonbeg, Ireland. The president had a surprise announcement for the country after getting requests to remove U.S. tariffs on Irish whiskey.
5: On behalf of the United States of America, I am going to take the tariffs off.
3: President Trump back in D.C. on Monday. Meantime, the president also addressing the war in Ukraine and the so-called Trump dividend if Republicans sweep both chambers in the midterms. Fox's Alex Hogan with more.
6: Today, Trump telling reporters that he called Ukrainian President Volodymyr Zelensky to stop targeting Russian diesel infrastructure. In talking domestic issues, Trump today doubled down on his pledge to send every adult in the U.S. a $5,000 check if Republicans retain control of Congress in the midterm elections.
4: If the Republicans win, as I said, $5,000 to all adults in the country, and we can easily handle that because we're taking in so much money.
6: The proposal has been met with bipartisan pushback as Democrats slam the administration over the state of the economy. They also say they don't buy the promise of these $5,000 checks.
3: Some economic experts say the proposal could add to the country's debt. And the Republican running for governor in Wisconsin, Tom Tiffany, saying he swam to safety after making an emergency landing in Lake Wausau on Saturday.
7: I signed up for the job to be governor of the state of Wisconsin a year ago. It was right here in Wausau a year ago that I announced, and I'm going to finish that job. Because there's a whole lot of people in Wisconsin that are counting on me.
3: Tiffany saying he and the pilot sustained only minor injuries. 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
8: 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Just click listen, then swipe right and hear the latest news updates on your time. 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
3: It's officially the beginning of awards season.
11: The 78th Annual Primetime Emmy Awards, hosted by Mariska Hargitay, air live from the Peacock Theater in downtown Los Angeles on NBC and Peacock, beginning at 8 Eastern. The medical drama The Pitt leads this year's field with 25 total nominations in comedy. Hacks returns with 24, followed closely by newcomer Widow's Bay with 19 nominations. Some of the top contenders already picked up trophies after the first round of awards were handed out at the Creative Emmys last week.
12: There is something

0: 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The superstitions.
1: Widow's Bay currently leads with 8 Emmys, followed by 6 for DTF St. Louis and The Pit, 1-4. Michelle Foligno, Fox News.
2: Vice President J.D. Vance set to travel to the Midwest today as part of the administration's efforts to tout manufacturing success.
3: Vice President J.D. Vance will visit a welding manufacturer in Olathe, Kansas, a suburb of Kansas City. He'll be joined by Republican Senator Roger Marshall. Marshall is up for re-election in November, but Kansas is considered a safe GOP seat. Vance will also meet with local law enforcement in Kansas City, Missouri, to tout cooperation with his White House anti-fraud task force. The White House credits the task force with stopping more than $50 billion in fraudulent payments. Missouri's congressional map remains in some doubt following a pair of emergency filings at the U.S. Supreme Court from state Republicans trying to overturn lower court rulings blocking more GOP-friendly districts. At the White House, Jared Halpern, Fox News.
2: And country singer Brian Duckworth has died. He was part of a family band called Taylor Made. Duckworth dying at the age of 56 years old. An official cause of death, though, has not yet been reported. I'm Ted Lindner, and this is Fox News.
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6: The KCRG TV9 First Alert forecast. Overnight seeing partly cloudy skies, a chance for some showers and storms later, a low of 50, northeast winds at 5 to 10 miles per hour. Showers and storms are likely on Monday, a high of 72, southeast winds at 15 to 25 miles per hour. Showers and storms are likely again Monday night, a low of 67. I'm TV9 First Alert Storm Team Meteorologist Camille Dinka on News Talk 1540 KXCL.
5: It's 53 degrees from KXCL, where Iowa comes to talk.
7: It's Red Eye Radio. Gary McNamara and Eric Harley talk about everything from politics to social issues and news of the day. 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
8: All across America, he is Eric Harley and I'm Gary McNamara. Welcome and good morning. Just reading this from Newsmax.
9: Yeah?
8: Let me just see if they click onto it. I just saw it right now. Let me see. Come on, let's go. Trump says the U.S. could stay in Iran and keep the oil like the Venezuela deal.
9: Trump proposes making Iran the 51st state.
8: Trump suggested on Sunday the United States could stay in Iran and keep the oil.
9: Mm-hmm.
8: On a trip to Ireland for meetings and to watch golf, he reiterated he still expected the Iran war to end this year, possibly just after the midterm elections. Doing the United States in November.
9: Yeah.
8: You know, I'm laughing at that one. Because that's when he could get serious.
9: Yeah. Right? No.
8: I think that's why you laugh, too.
9: I've said, I don't know how many times, look. Let's say the GOP does not win the House and or the Senate. November 4th, things are going to change in Iran. It might get very aggressive between Election Day or the day after Election Day and the rest of the year, because he'll still have his party in power until the new members, the next Congress is sworn in January.
8: We'll ultimately get out of Iran unless we decide to stay. Well, we're not actually in Iran.
9: Let's be clear.
8: Unless we decide to stay and keep the oil like Venezuela, mm-hmm. adding that the U.S. revenue from Venezuela has paid for the war many times. I have no idea what he's talking about.
9: I don't know.
8: No idea what he's talking
9: about. Yeah,
8: That oil hasn't been produced yet.
9: Yeah. I don't know where those numbers come from.
8: Yeah.
9: I don't know.
8: They're absolutely panicking over prices. He's absolutely, they're just panicking.
9: Yeah.
8: Just panicking.
9: Yeah. Yeah.
8: In other news, NFL topic. This isn't about, by the way, that's the one thing. Oh, God. Sports broadcasting is freaking horrible. Everybody, you know, when I thought about it, it is true. I think most of national sports programs on cable are all based on betting. That's why all the predictions.
9: Yeah.
8: I cannot watch anything. I did watch some football yesterday, but I cannot watch any of any pregame show at all. Mm-hmm. None. Mm-hmm. They're completely and totally useless. Play the damn game. Let me watch the game. I could care less with Joe Spadutti, who he thinks is going to win. They have no more knowledge than you or I have on a football team.
9: It's funny that you say this because I'm sitting there over the weekend with my brother-in-law, and we're at the hospital. My dad's in the hospital, and so they're playing college ball. It's on Saturday. It's college ball, and we're sitting there, and I don't follow any college ball at all. I mean, it was on every TV that it seemed like, and in the hospital, but my brother-in-law does follow, and I'm saying I would make the worst. You know, I told him I'd make the worst sportscaster. Number one, I have no interest. But here's how I do it. The problem with the sports in general is one side always has more points than the other. And until we fix that problem, there's always going to be only one winner. because I think to myself, and the reason is because of what you just said, that the sportscasting just seemed like blah, blah, blah, blah, blah, blah, blah, blah. And then I said, I made that ridiculous little joke and then thought to myself, no, actually, that's more entertaining.
8: Well, I think it was on ESPN, and it was somebody from Buffalo because they had like every single one on the panel predicted that Houston would win.
9: Oh.
8: And then there was another one where everybody in a panel said Houston would win, and one person picked, you know, Buffalo. And then afterwards, you know, the fans going, see, they were wrong on that. They were wrong on that. And I looked at them. It was like 21-17, 31-29. You know, it's like, and I just think it's the dumbest thing. These people don't know anything more than you or I do as to what the score is going to be.
9: Yeah.
8: They have no idea. You know, they're probably looking, going, all right, what are the bettors saying?
9: Right.
8: You know, what's the line on this?
9: Right.
8: But I just love it when, you know, that I just, no, I don't anymore. I probably watched it a few times and went, this is useless, but it is interesting just because it does, I think in a way, just show that we love arguing things that cannot be proven.
9: Right. Yeah. No,
8: that's what predictions of a game are. And we'll get into furious arguments over it.
9: Right.
8: And, you know, that's what I love. You flick it on there like, well, what do you think? Oh, I think it's going to be the Cowboys are going to win by a score of 38-22. Well, you're out of your mind. What do you mean 38-22? It's going to be 38-23. What do you mean? No, I think you're completely wrong. It's going to be 37-30. Well, I don't see why. Well, because I didn't believe the defense will be. You don't have a clue. Shut up.
9: See, this is where I would come in as my you know, completely ignorant and uncaring and uninvolved sportscaster. I'd go, what we need to do is start having a conversation about half points. we got the three-pointer, right, with the field goal. The one-pointer with a field goal after the touchdown, a two-point conversion. But we've never given enough serious thought to the half point.
8: No.
9: Mm-hmm.
8: The 1 point.
9: Yeah, what?
8: In Canadian football.
9: Yeah.
8: If you punt the ball, and it goes into the end zone and is not returned, that's 1 point for your team. If you punt the ball, let's say you got to punt the ball, you're at your 40-yard line,
9: right?
8: And the punters at the, you know, would be at you're at the 40-yard line, and I forgot.
9: So if who?
8: Wait a minute. There's a 55-yard.
9: So
8: line.
9: So the receiving team, if they don't return,
8: if they don't return it, it goes into the end zone. They got to return. They got to return it out of the end zone. If they don't return it,
9: okay.
8: If they just catch it in the end zone, or stays in the end zone, the other team gets 1 point.
9: They don't have
8: the punting team gets a point.
9: The punting team get, you can't do a fair catch. Yeah. That'll cost you a point.
8: Now, I know they're going to change the rules in the CFL next year to make them a lot more like American football, and Canadians are really upset.
9: I think they should go not to a half point, make it more difficult. 3/8 of a point.
8: Well, the thing that really messes you up if you're not a if you've never watched Canadian football.
9: Yeah.
8: They've got a 55-yard line. It's a 110-yard field.
9: See,
8: so my, 45, 50, 55, 60. What? 55?
9: I can't do it. You know why? My OCD. My OCD is saying, no, these aren't even numbers. You can't. No. No and no. By the way, while I was going back and forth between mom and dad's house and the hospital, I saw, I think, one of the coolest things that I've seen. There's this trailer park that's not far from the Air Force base that they live close to. When Dad retired Air Force, he wanted to live close to an Air Force base, you know, for their care and management of his benefits and everything else. And so I'm coming home, or coming back to their house, because I had to run to the store and get mom some things. And I'm coming back, and it's like 9:30 on Saturday night. So they were clearly watching, I think they were watching football, but it would be college ball, right? So it's four guys outside the one end. It's a single wide trailer. Four guys sitting in chairs, and they brought their big screen TV outside in the dark. I'm looking at my truck, and it's still 95 degrees outside at 9:30. And they're outside watching the game, and I'm thinking, well, that's weird. And then I'm thinking, no, that's kind of cool. Now, here's what I also thought. It's four guys in a trailer park watching football for college. And I thought, all right, well, I guess maybe they could be roommates or something, or buddies. Sometimes it could be young airmen that don't want to, you know, that don't have to live on base, and they, you know, just want some a little bit of separation from the Air Force base. But I just thought it was the coolest. They brought their big screen TV. It's the most Southern thing that I've seen in a long time.
8: Now they have the outdoor TVs.
9: Yeah.
8: Seen the outdoor TVs that are like extra bright. They're made for outdoors.
9: Okay. And I wondered about that. And then I went back by during the day on Sunday before I left town to come back, and to see if they had that as like a permanent setup. You know, are they going to watch, you know, NFL? Of course, it was 100 degrees outside and they were not out there. So, but it was, I don't know. I thought it was pretty cool. I thought, oh, that's one way to do it. I'd like some cooler weather to do it, but yeah, they made it an outdoor event.
8: Now, the whole point of bringing up the NFL was to get to this story.
9: All right.
8: That relates to everybody, because it's about taxes.
9: Yeah.
8: And the Tax Foundation has created the Jock Tax Calculator, which will show you why, in a few years, the Dallas Cowboys, mm-hmm. Houston Texans, Miami Dolphins, Tampa Bay Buccaneers, Jacksonville, and if San Antonio gets a team, I've heard rumblings that San Antonio might get a NFL team, why they will have the best teams in the NFL. And it's because of tax policy, and especially what they pay quarterbacks. Here's some of the figures here.
9: Okay.
8: You can look up the estimated tax burden for NFL players. Plus, it shows this Jock Tax Calculator how transferring to a different team would change the numbers. The tool counts federal, state, and local taxes, as well as income that athletes must pay other states when they travel away for games. See, one of the quarterbacks last year who played in the Super Bowl lost more money than he made.
9: Oh, yeah, yeah. I think we talked
8: actually
9: about
8: lost it. More money
9: I don't
8: than
9: know
8: he
9: if
8: made.
9: We talked about it then, but I think you and I talked about it at least off the air.
8: Here we go. Baltimore Ravens quarterback Lamar Jackson earns about $51 million, giving him a total tax liability of $24 million on that money. That's federal, state, local.
9: Wow.
8: Including $5 million in state and local taxes.
9: Wow.
8: At least he's not playing in California for the Rams, where the state and local take would be $6.8 million. Now, this is a year. But in zero income tax Tennessee, okay, we'll throw Tennessee in there too. Any state without an income tax that is an NFL team. In zero income tax Tennessee, he would owe only $257,000 in state and local taxes. All of that, though, is for away games, not for games played in Tennessee. That's for the games that they charge you if you play in another town.
9: You're earning in that other tax jurisdiction. Yeah, wow.
8: Even if players jet in and out, those tax bills from other states can be surprisingly big. Kansas City Chiefs defensive tackle Chris Jones earns about $35 million, according to Mr. Walczak, who put this tool together. A three-day trip to L.A. for a Rams game means owing California $82,000, because they don't just charge you for the day you play the game. They charge you for the day that you're in there. Even after getting a credit from Missouri, the player would be left paying more than $50,000 for the privilege of taking the field in the Golden State. San Francisco 49ers quarterback Brock Purdy will owe $6.2 million in state and local income taxes. The figure for Dallas Cowboys quarterback Dak Prescott, $365,000, and that's for playing away, not for playing in Dallas. While taxes does not tax personal income, when Mr. Prescott plays for the New York Giants, whose field is in New Jersey, it could cost him something like $75,000 in taxes to lose, as they did last night.
9: They did.
8: Wow. Washington deserves a special mention as a state going in the wrong policy direction. Jackson Smith, the star wide receiver for the Seattle Seahawks, has played there since 2023. Benefiting from the state's lack of income tax, but Democrats now have flouted the state constitution this year to enact a 9.9% income tax of over $1 million effective in 2028. It's being challenged in court. Perhaps Mr. Smith should ask to be traded. Most pro athletes have short playing careers with high earnings packed into relatively few years. That's a reason for them to make contract decisions based on where they can keep more what they earned. 2022 free agent NFL wide receiver Tyreek Hill joined the Miami Dolphins. He was very close to joining the New York Jets, but he had to make a grown-up decision. He said, just those state taxes, man. Well, think about it. For example, Brock Purdy will owe $6.2 million every single year.
9: Yeah. Yeah. Wow.
8: Over a four-year contract, or let's say a five-year contract or a six-year contract, $36 to $40 million that he wouldn't have to pay if he lived in Texas. So, I mean, that's one thing you're talking about. You're going to have to ante up a lot more money in those particular liberal states to get that quarterback, which then is going to affect the cap of the team.
9: Well, you think you look at the the top marginal tax rates or the breakdown of the total taxes, income taxes in California. So federal income tax, 37%, that applies to taxable income over $640,600 for a single filer and $768,700 for married couples. California state income tax is 13.3%, and that includes a base rate of 12.3%, plus a 1% mental health service tax on personal income over $1 million. So the base combined top rate is 50.3% in California. The California state disability insurance, which is an uncapped payroll applied specifically to payroll tax, specifically for wage-to-earners, brings the total combined tax drag on high earning wages to 51.6%. Wow.
8: And, I was looking to see if Los Angeles or San Francisco, for example, have
9: city
8: tax.
9: Yeah.
8: I'll check that out. We are Red Eye Radio.
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15: 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I'm Roger McOwen. 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
17: For years, ranchers have faced increasing concentration in the packing industry and a widened spread between what packers pay for cattle and what they receive for beef. At the same time, ranchers have faced drought, high input costs, regulatory uncertainty, and environmental policies that have caused concerns about the future use and value of private agricultural land. A cow is a capital investment. She requires years of feed, grass, labor, and management before she generates a return. So when ranchers receive signals that the long-term return on that investment is uncertain, they make the rational decision. Sell the cow, take the money, and wait. The irony is that millions of individually rational decisions can produce a collective problem, a cattle shortage that takes years to correct. That's not the traditional tragedy of the commons. It's something perhaps more important, the tragedy of bad economic signals. This has been the Agricultural Law and Tax Report. I'm Roger McOwen.

0: We are Red Eye Radio. He is Eric Carly, and I'm Gary McNamara. Yeah, so fascinating. They say agents are looking at this now because it can cost you $50 million over the length of a contract.
1: Oh,
0: what
1: yeah.
0: State income taxes
1: yeah,
0: are.
1: Yeah, yeah. Yeah. Crazy.
2: This is a Bloomberg Money Minute. The latest readings of the U.S. housing market show a tough picture, with inventories of unsold homes rising to their highest since 2019, but home sales falling amid rising prices and the highest mortgage rates in more than a year. This Thursday, we get two readings of housing, including August pending home sales from the Realtors Association. Economists forecast the reading of home contracts signed but not yet closed will be flat to slightly higher from July's drop. Ahead of that will be the Commerce Department's reading of new home construction. Sluggish sales hampered by mortgage rates and persistent affordability challenges have likely kept home builders cautious on the pace of housing starts, especially for new single-family home projects. Multifamily projects such as apartment and condo buildings ought to hold up better. Signs of a weak housing market could give the Fed Reserve pause on plans to hike interest rates, but futures markets are confidently predicting a rate increase from the Fed this Wednesday. Andrew O'Day, Bloomberg Radio.
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4: I'm Sue Gossman. President Trump downplaying the threat of artificial intelligence after Anthropic researcher Jacob Coxon quit, citing concerns that AI could cause human extinction in the years ahead.
5: It's going to be more good than bad, but by a lot.
6: And
5: I've said it from
6: any
5: the beginning. Whoever wins AI, and we're leading by a lot. Whoever wins AI wins.
4: There have been several reports of AI systems escaping containment during testing. On Sunday, House Speaker Mike Johnson told CNN he wants AI leaders to meet with Congress. Tensions ramping up in the Middle East amid the latest threats from Iran and its proxies.
7: It's not just in Saudi Arabia where they had to shut down the east-to-west crude oil pipeline, but also in the Strait of Hormuz, where overnight yet another vessel was targeted by the IRGC with an unknown projectile.
4: Fox's Trey Yingst reporting. 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
8: The KCRG TV9 First Alert forecast. Overnight, seeing partly cloudy skies, a chance for some showers and storms later, a low of 50, northeast winds at 5 to 10 miles per hour. Showers and storms are likely on Monday, a high of 72, southeast winds at 15 to 25 miles per hour. Showers and storms are likely again Monday night, a low of 67. I'm TV9 First Alert Storm Team Meteorologist Camille Dinka on News Talk 1540 KXEL.
3: We have 54 degrees now on News Talk 1540 KXEL.
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1: And he is Eric Cronin, and I'm Gary McNamara. 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All right. I did check. No income tax in L.A., no income tax in San Francisco.
2: Yeah, okay.
1: So there you go. Yeah. But that's a fascinating story about NFL quarterbacks, because they're the ones that make the most money. And quarterbacks, I think there's a keen understanding from most football fans that a great quarterback is the difference between whether you can make the playoffs every year and not make the playoffs every year.
2: Right. Yeah. Yeah. Yeah. No, it's a highly valued role. Yeah, no doubt.
1: And I guess. I could just point to my team as an example, Josh Allen.
2: Exactly.
1: May not win a Super Bowl yet, but they get to the playoffs every year.
2: Yeah.
1: And that's what matters. And when you look at, again, when you start talking about the fact that, I mean, especially in their second contracts that they sign, if they're a great quarterback,
2: yeah,
1: you know, they sign these contracts that are, you know, what, $250 million.
2: Right, yeah.
1: You know, a six-year contract. So you're talking about, okay, we're paying this person, you know, $50 million a year. And all of a sudden it's like, well, yeah, I mean, there are state and local taxes. Okay, the state and local taxes will come up to, about $6 million a year.
2: Yeah. Yeah.
1: Well, I signed a 7-year contract. That's $42 million. That if I go to another city and do the exact same thing, I'll make it. Well, in that second contract, I don't want to sign. That's the whole point. You sign with the team.
2: Yeah.
1: In a liberal state.
2: Right.
1: And, or you get drafted by a team in a liberal state. And, you know, the rookie contract, again, isn't like the second contract that you sign, but you perform and you may be there for 3 or 4 years, and that second contract's where the real big money is. And we're talking now $250 million, 6 and 7 year contracts that they're signing.
2: Sure. No, that's
1: well,
2: huge.
1: I'm not staying here. I'm going.
2: No.
1: I'm Jerry.
2: Yeah.
1: Jerry, you want to make your team better ever?
2: I don't think he does. I think he's good with just enough to get people to keep those long-term seats. It has to be a consideration going forward, and then it reshapes the entire league.
1: And it reshapes the entire thing, that if you want to keep that quarterback, well, you got to pay him six, you got to pay him whatever it would be to make up for that $6 million, which would have to be $8 million, $9 million, because you got to pay the taxes on that amount.
2: They call it grossing it up. You have to gross it up in order for them to take home the same amount of money.
1: So they may have to pay $9 or $10 million more a year to get the same quarterback. And when will it start affecting players? I remember there was a player on Buffalo that went to Miami. I can't think of his name here. I just got mind blank for a second.
2: Mm.
1: And he came back though after a year, but he said, he talked about going to Miami because he could make, and remember, because it's not just those, the ones that make that. If you get in the NFL and you make $1 million a year, remember the average person stays in the NFL if they get into the NFL for 4 years.
2: Yeah.
1: 3 to 4 years.
2: Right. Yeah, yeah,
1: so
2: yeah.
1: So even if just $1 million, people go, that's a lot of money. But let's say you stay in for 5 years.
2: Right.
1: And you make $5 million.
2: Right.
1: Okay, by the time that you get through all of the agent and anything else that you have, in there, and let's say, well, let's just do the $5 million for the sake of discussion. If it's, 10% of $5 million.
2: Yeah.
1: That's a lot of money.
2: Oh, yeah. Yeah, yeah.
1: And it's even more important
2: if
1: you're not.
2: That's almost $5. Yeah.
1: It's a lot more important if you're not making $250 million contract.
2: Right.
1: Your contract may be, 5 years for $5 million.
2: Right.
1: Well, do I want to sign in New Jersey or California? Or do I want to play in Florida or Texas or Tennessee?
2: Well, it's interesting. You mentioned Buffalo versus Miami. So I have a friend, graduated high school with Marvin Allen, went on to Tulane, and then he went on to play for the Patriots for 4 years as a running back. But since then, he has worked in as recruiter. He's worked in the front office of I don't know how many teams. One of those being the Buffalo Bills several years ago. I think player relations was the title or something. The most recent job he had was assistant GM of the Miami Dolphins. I would love to, I don't know if he would talk about it, but I'd love to ask Marvin, you know, because in management, it's the same kind of thing. Are you, you know, was there a great benefit? There had to have been. There is. Of going from, because he worked for Atlanta. He worked for Buffalo. He's worked for a number of teams over the years in the front office doing a number of things.
1: Now, they don't make what players make.
2: No. Right. No, but there is an income difference because, as I pointed out, from California, it starts at for that 600,000-700,000 mark. So as he made assistant GM, and I don't know what an assistant GM at Miami made. I don't know what he made, but he made a lot of money, and it's going to be taxed accordingly. Same thing. So now you don't choose it the same way you do when you're playing. Like you, if you get an offer from a team to work in the front office and it's a good job, you take it. But there has to be that discussion of, man, look at the taxes I paid when I worked in, you know, this state versus when I worked in Florida.
1: And that's why when I look at it and they talk about the quarterbacks, I say, yeah, I mean, that you're talking about, you know, $50, $60 million,
2: right,
1: possibly even more over the length of a contract. But even in the scenario I brought up, a player that just gets on the roster.
2: Yeah.
1: You know, but has finished his first contract, but it's time for a second contract where somebody may sign him for, let's say, 5 years,
2: mm-hmm,
1: for $1 million, and that would be net. I'm trying to make this easy to understand, you know, mm-hmm, so one, whatever it would be. And mm-hmm, so his taxable income would be $1 million. Well, mm-hmm, if there's a 10% state and local tax, that's $500,000 over that, mm-hmm, 5-year contract.
2: Mm-hmm.
1: That's not that's $500,000 in cash. There's no taxes involved in it. That's what they're taking from you. You have that.
2: Yeah.
1: You have $500,000. Well, if you've got a short career that's only going to be 5 or 6 years or so, whatever it is, that $500,000 is huge to you at that point.
2: No, it's massive. It's massive.
1: And
2: you know,
1: so,
2: like you pointed out, you know, Marvin only played 4 years for the Patriots, and everybody talks about it. You know, look at what they make. Well, their career's not as long. I mean, you know, if you're a quarterback and you go the length of a Brett Favre or, you know, my gosh, Tom Brady, you know, something like that, you know, that's one thing. But even for quarterbacks, you know, next thing you know, you're a quarterback for the Cowboys and then you're on the news.
1: No, most
2: working for CBS.
1: Yeah, but the vast majority of quarterbacks don't make it. Don't come close to making it to what that level of a Brady or a Josh Allen.
2: No, that's what I'm saying.
1: Yeah,
2: I'm saying.
1: Yeah,
2: you don't last.
1: Manning or
2: you don't last, even as quarterbacks, you don't last that long.
1: You know, I just realized I got a story of my own.
2: Mm-hmm.
1: When I came here, what I was offered in my job before, what I was making in my job before,
2: yeah,
1: was more than I was offered when I first came here.
2: Right.
1: The taxes made up the difference.
2: Yeah, of course. Yeah.
1: The state income tax,
2: yep,
1: made up the difference.
2: Because, yep, yep,
1: I was in Oregon where it was 9%.
2: Right. Yeah.
1: That made the difference.
2: Mm-hmm. Mm-hmm.
1: And I made more anyway because the bonuses and stuff like that were a lot more. But
2: right,
1: I actually made more. But the base salary was less, but it didn't matter because of taxes.
2: Right. Yeah. So,
1: all right. Yeah. We got to play this.
2: Okay.
1: Because we weren't here for 9/11. And let's play it from our favorite liberal, Bill Maher.
2: Mm.
1: Talking about 9/11.
2: All right.
1: Here we go.
2: Here we go.
3: New rule, since it's the 25th anniversary of 9/11, and since for 25 years we've been kept relatively safe from anything close to another 9/11, how about a hand for the Americans who made that happen?
1: It's a CIA, Department of Homeland Security, the Department of War. You have those signals there.
3: Because it didn't just happen. There was a war on terror, and we won. And yet, so much has changed since 9/11. For example, back then, we were against the terrorists. Really, no cap. Now, now, a lot of media outlets don't even want you to say the T word. On the 20th anniversary, four American journalism associations put out guidance that said that terrorism should only be used in quotes because it's emotionally and politically loaded. Yeah, so is the World Cup, but we don't put soccer in quotes. Really? We can't anymore just say out loud who the bad guys were that morning? Those 19 hijackers? They shared something. Oh, let's call it a worldview. And it wasn't astrology. But somehow over time, we've decided not to harp on that, the whole business about who wanted us dead and why. Let's not put a name on it. When it comes to terrorist attacks, please, there are very fine people on both sides.
4: Okay, it's been a while since I've actually laughed that loud at anything Bill Maher said. Because he often wasn't funny. I shouldn't say that. He is often funny, but those were brilliant observations, and observational humor is my favorite. But he's making a case that, by the way, this is not new from Bill Maher. He's talked about this for years, about walking on eggshells, you know, because we're afraid to offend the terrorists. And that was actually very good work.
1: Well, and right he's gone after Islam.
4: Yeah.
1: And justifiably so, as we have said.
4: Yeah.
1: When nobody's making it up, when you look at the polling itself, he brought up, for example, with the cruise ship, remember, couldn't land in Turkey, couldn't land in Egypt.
4: Right. Yeah.
1: Why?
4: Yeah.
1: It was a gay cruise.
4: Yeah.
1: And you had a Democrat congressperson that, when they were, you know, talking about, you know, what rights they wanted to protect, they left out LGBTQ plus.
4: Mm-hmm.
1: And it was like, why did you leave them out? Well, because we don't want to offend Muslims.
4: Yeah. Right.
1: And as we've stated before, even mainstream Islam has beliefs that are not compatible with a Western democracy.
4: Yeah.
1: Even if you're not promoting terrorism.
4: Right.
1: There are things that are not acceptable in the treatment of women.
4: Mm-hmm.
1: For example, as we have seen,
4: mm-hmm.
1: you know, not acceptable. Mm-hmm. And so when you look at that, and that is and we know what the polling says, and you look at the polling compared to other mainstream religions on things that are extremely controversial. This doesn't mean all Muslims think this way, but way over the percentage does than other religions out there.
4: Right. Yeah.
1: And we brought you the Pew Research poll, especially when you go out and look at worldwide, but even in, what was the one that was done on American Muslims? What was it? I forgot the it was just taken. The couple of issues that brought up. I just can't think of it here. We just brought it up a month ago.
4: Yeah.
1: And so you can't talk about it. And this goes back to the whole, you saw Ben Shapiro going after the New York Times.
4: Right, right.
1: For their headline and their story about, you know, basically Mandani and others and what they've had to face since 9/11 because of Islamophobia.
4: Mm-hmm.
1: Like, what the hell? And it goes back to the old Norm Macdonald one. It goes, mm-hmm. I hope to God there's not a terrorist attack that kills, you know, 50 million Americans because what will the discrimination against Muslims be at that point?
4: Yeah, right.
1: And, you know, and that's where they were. And Shapiro went, and they go, you took us out of context. He goes, no, I didn't. Here's what you said.
4: Here's what is said.
1: You know, here's what you're concerned about.
4: Yep.
1: And to address what the true beliefs of someone, the reason it's, you know, it's much like the radical transgender movement.
4: Yeah.
1: We're just going to call you an Islamophobe.
4: Yep.
1: So you won't talk about it.
4: Exactly.
1: Because we don't want to talk about it.
4: We'll attack you and hope to shut you up because we're not going to have a conversation.
1: Yep. Right. We are Red Eye Radio.
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14: In 1836, Texas won its independence from Mexico and became a separate country. It became one of the United States in 1845, just a year before Iowa was admitted into the Union. In early 1846, war broke out over where the border was between Mexico and Texas. Congress declared war on Mexico in May of that year, and the U.S. doubled the size of its army fighting force. Today, the story of Company K from Fort Madison, which was mustered for duty a year into the war. They joined Major General Winfield Scott's 13,000-man army and participated in the American victory at the Battle of Cerro Gordo in April of 1847. Scott's army fought its way to Mexico City. On September 14, 1847, General Scott's army captured the capital of Mexico City. That's when Iowan Benjamin S. Roberts of Fort Madison made history. He was serving with the U.S. Mounted Rifle Regiment at the time. Benjamin Roberts personally removed the Mexican flag that was flying over the National Palace and replaced it with the American flag. On this date, in 1847. And that's Iowa Almanac for September 14th. Follow us on Twitter at Iowa Almanac. I'm Jeff Stein.
16: Me too.
1: We are Red Eye Radio. He's Eric Carlin. I'm Gary McNamara. Oh, okay. I thought it was last month.
4: What?
1: Keep forgetting we're already to September. This poll, this Pew Research poll I found, it came out in July. 44% of Muslim Americans express favorable views of Hamas, while it's 17% of black Protestants, 8% of Catholics, 4% of white evangelical Protestants.
4: Wow.
1: So as we say, the problem is based on what they say their mindset is.
4: Right.
1: The problem is, especially when you go overseas, when you see what you have over there. But still 44%, that almost matches young Democrats.
4: Yeah. I mean, it's...
1: But when
4: it's,
1: you, the whole cruise ship thing, couldn't go to Egypt. It's right. A gay cruise, can't go to Egypt, can't go to, you know, and it's like Democrats will sit there, and as the one Democratic congresswoman said, well, we don't include the LGBTQ because it might offend Muslims. So bigotry,
4: yes.
1: Racism is okay,
4: right,
1: as long as you hold other views that we agree with.
4: Exactly.
1: And that's where the Democrats are.
4: That's where they are.

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3: Hormuz shipping talks called off. I'm Sue Guzman, Fox News. A planned meeting between Iran and Oman about the Strait of Hormuz for today has been postponed. The latest from Fox's Kevin Core.
4: The talks were set to address the status of the Strait of Hormuz. Oman and Iran have been negotiating a deal on managing shipping through the vital waterway, but Iran wants ships to pay transit fees, something Oman obviously opposes. Now, the meeting was postponed at the request of regional countries like Bahrain, who are already planning not to attend, citing its lack of diplomatic relations with Tehran. This comes as traffic through the strait remains relatively low amid continued U.S.-Iran fighting and attacks on vessels in that waterway. And for those of you who are wondering, yes, a U.S. naval blockade on Iranian ports remains in place. As for diplomatic efforts to end the fighting, they remain stalled, though the president says Iran wants to make a deal.
3: And the president was asked by reporters on Sunday as he left Ireland about the latest negotiations with Iran.
5: Iran wants to make a deal so bad. They are calling constantly. They want to make a deal. They got to make the right deal. I'm not going to make a deal that's no good.
3: As he left, the president had a surprise announcement for Ireland after getting requests to remove U.S. tariffs on Irish whiskey.
6: On behalf of the United States of America, I am going to take the tariffs off.
3: And some scary moments for the Republican gubernatorial candidate in Washington. The small plane he was riding in Saturday forced to make an emergency landing in Lake Wausau on Saturday.
7: I signed up for the job to be governor of the state of Wisconsin a year ago. It was right here in Wausau a year ago that I announced, and I'm going to finish that job. Because there's a whole lot of people in Wisconsin that are counting on.
3: Now, Tiffany and the pilot were able to swim to safety and walked away with only minor injuries. 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
3: A possible rate increase by Federal Reserve Chair Kevin Warsh could come this week. More from Fox's Grinnell Scott.
11: The Federal Reserve's Open Markets Committee will consider adjusting interest rates this week. Some are anticipating a hike. National Economic Council Director Kevin Hassett on Fox News Sunday said the president doesn't plan to influence this decision.
12: If it's a rate hike, the president will, you know, I'm sure he's not going to be super happy about it, but he will defend the independence of Kevin Warsh above all.
11: Hassett did say if it were him, because the momentum of inflation has dropped, he'd be hesitant to increase the rate. Hassett was a finalist to be the new Fed chair before deciding to stay at the White House. Grinnell Scott, Fox News.
3: Midwest residents are being urged to monitor the weather as severe weather will target the region. Details from Fox's Marianne Rafferty.
13: The Midwest is bracing for more heavy rain, strong winds, and severe storms this week, raising the risk of flash flooding. Forecasters warn 3 to 5 inches of rain could fall across Iowa and southern Minnesota, where soils are already saturated, and 2 to 3 inches are possible from Chicago to Omaha. All that rain could cause

0: with rivers and streams to rise rapidly. Residents are being urged to monitor weather alerts and avoid flooded roads.
1: Damaging winds and heavy rain are the primary concerns for these storms. Law enforcement officers met an American Airlines flight when it landed at Miami International Airport this weekend. The response followed reports of a female passenger undressing and behaving indecently during the flight. American Airlines Flight 1779 departing Baltimore-Washington International Friday night, 2 hours late. And according to reports, the lead flight attendant alerted the crew that the woman in a seat had completely undressed and was engaging in these indecent acts in view of nearby passengers. That passenger was reportedly then taken into custody shortly after the plane landed. I'm Sue Guzman. This is Fox News.
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6: The KCRG TV9 First Alert Forecast. Overnight, seeing partly cloudy skies, a chance for some showers and storms later, a low of 50, northeast winds at 5 to 10 miles per hour. Showers and storms are likely on Monday, a high of 72, southeast winds at 15 to 25 miles per hour. Showers and storms are likely again Monday night, a low of 67. I'm TV9 First Alert Storm Team Meteorologist Camille Danka on News Talk 1540 KXCL.
7: It's 53 degrees from KXCL, where Iowa comes to talk.
8: It's Red Eye Radio. Gary McNamara and Eric Hurley talk about everything from politics to social issues and news of the day. Whether you're up late or you're just starting your day, welcome to the show from the Relief Factor Studios. This is Red Eye Radio.
9: All across America, we are Red Eye Radio. He is Eric Hurley and I'm Gary McNamara. Good morning.
10: What? What?
9: You know, you know why X stinks right now? Oh. X stinks right now because it's the, you know, the first Sunday of football. Yeah. And normally, just because I have, you know, the majority of what I have are all new services.
10: Yeah.
9: So I can just scan very, very quickly. And it's like my last scan when I come in.
10: Right.
9: You know, it's the last scan that I do. It's like, okay, what are some of the news items out there? Who's saying what? Does some news service have a great audio cut out there? I can't get by the insane football talk. Yeah. Everything is football. Cowboys suck. Yeah. This team sucks.
10: But that, it's for me, the exclamation point, if you want to call it that, it wasn't really that big of a deal because I knew it hadn't happened. Is my wife comes in and she goes, and I'm not a I have a Facebook account. I never go there. I probably visited my MySpace account since I visited Facebook last. I've probably gone to LinkedIn since I've gone to Facebook. But my wife comes in and holds up her phone. And it was a false headline. And I said, you know, and she knew it was a false headline. She goes, did you see this? And what she was saying is, did you see what, you know, I mean, because they're putting out, they put out anything and everything, you know, and it's usually a homemade meme. Or, you know, and you can tell when it's not, well, you and I know when it's not true. And that is, you know, because we follow the news and we get, our phones would blow up if something like this happened. And it was Sarah Palin had passed.
9: If you want to know, one thing I have discovered.
10: Hey, by the way, for those that may not know, she has not.
9: No.
10: And she goes, but my wife's point was, I mean, what do they think they're getting away with, like, when they post something like
9: well,
10: this?
9: Well, but that's one of the things that I, and it's basically Threads that, what's an offshoot of Facebook or something?
10: Yes.
9: Threads completely different because I'm not kidding. 90% of what you read on Threads is not true. If you go to Threads, you will see these people commenting on it.
10: Oh, it's,
9: and it's stuff that is absolutely false. I mean, there's no basis in truth,
10: right,
9: you know, whatsoever in it. But for me, I couldn't get past the football stuff.
10: Mm-hmm.
9: on X.
10: Yeah.
9: I just couldn't get past the football stuff. But I'll tell you one thing that I did a bunch of stuff over vacation, talked to a ton of Trump supporters,
10: mm-hmm.
9: people I didn't even know that I found out were Trump supporters, and people that I know, acquaintances, friends, whatever, about, you know, what they thought about everything over the last couple of weeks, which we'll get to here in a little bit. But I got to do recreational reading that was great, which I never get to do. Went down to Florida for a little bit for a couple of days.
10: Yeah.
9: But one of the most interesting things that I did, and again, it came from YouTube, and it was just the algorithm knocked out something. And so everything, I watched one thing, and then it knocked out a bunch of different things on the same, on things about history, technology and history.
10: Mm-hmm.
9: And I had already known all the stuff, but to go through in these specific details, and then again, verify going, is that one true? Okay, let me check. That's true. That the American child, the young person, needs to learn history in the United States. And I'm not talking about just the history of the Constitution of the United States.
10: Mm-hmm.
9: The history of technology. We are complete. We take so much for granted that we have. The first one I saw was this whole documentary on air conditioning and refrigeration.
10: Right.
9: And how that changed the entire world. The next one was how they built houses and fireplaces and went to the iron stove and, you know, why houses were built the way that they were. That was the second one.
10: Yeah, yeah.
9: The third one was plumbing and toilets.
10: Yeah.
9: And then the last one was on electricity.
10: Mm-hmm.
9: And it unbelievable when you just think that 140 years ago, and even going up as recently as, you know, post-World War II going into the 1950s, I didn't know, for example, one thing I did know, that the WPA in the 1930s, you know what their second biggest project was?
10: Mm.
9: Building outhouses in the South.
10: Yeah.
9: Because so much plumbing, especially in rural areas, I think it was over 2 million outhouses that WPA built. Now, the people, if you wanted a new outhouse, you had to pay for the materials. WPA back then paid for the labor on it. But you had to buy. And what they did was they took, you know, basically concrete tanks, and they put a concrete tank into the ground
10: right.
9: and the outhouse there, because one of the problems was with all outhouses throughout history, because they went all the way back, you know, to the, you know, very beginning of how people did stuff.
10: Bears are still using them.
9: It's just, and one of the problems, well, the contamination,
10: the Charmin commercial,
9: the contamination of groundwater.
10: Yeah, yeah, yeah, yeah.
9: And I mean, and it went through what they used before, toilet paper.
10: Mm-hmm.
9: I mean, and just, I mean, it was amazing. And electricity was amazing.
10: Mm-hmm. Mm-hmm.
9: And remember I said that, you know, one of the things that when, my old dentist, who's now a sleep therapist, but he was still in the sleep therapy part when he was a dentist, he had told me he, you know, was always worried about, you know, my circadian rhythms and everything
10: mm-hmm.
9: else.
10: Mm-hmm.
9: I told him when I slept, he goes, oh, you might have a beat. And he told me that, you know, Neanderthal man slept twice a day.
10: Mm-hmm.
9: Well, all the way up to electricity, just to what, really, 100 years ago. People were sleeping twice a day.
10: Mm-hmm.
9: That they said when it was, you know, maybe more than 100, because cities had lights at, you know, at that point in 1910, whatever, you know, they were moving from the gas lights, whatever. They said complete darkness. It was complete darkness.
10: Mm-hmm.
9: People don't understand that even the ambient light from cities lights up rural areas everywhere. Everything was complete and total darkness. So people didn't do anything in the dark. So when it got dark, they went to sleep. And then they woke up in the middle of the night. And they did a ton of activities all the way up into the early 1900s.
10: Starting with the outhouse,
9: yeah. I mean, yeah. But that was another thing. The outhouse had to be 50 to 100 feet away
10: right.
9: because of the smell.
10: Right, yeah.
9: And then I learned about the night soilmen that, you know, when cities started being built, there was no plumbing.
10: Right.
9: They would basically go in containers and put it in the back, in a cesspool in the back, and then the night soil people would come and once a night or once every week, whatever, and empty it up. But these cesspools in the summertime would just sit there and they would.
10: Yeah. And, right.
9: But
10: right,
9: when,
10: yeah.
9: So when you look at just all this and refrigeration, how refrigerate, I mean, the fact that one of the biggest trade items that was going on in the 1700s, 1800s was cutting ice.
10: Mm-hmm.
9: From rivers, mm-hmm. and transporting ice all over the country, mm-hmm. and it wasn't clean ice,
10: mm-hmm.
9: and that's, you know, we know that's where the ice box came from, and they went through just the entire concept of refrigeration. One thing I did not know, I did learn this, I did not know that the summer, you know, where the summer blockbusters movies came from,
10: mm-hmm.
9: the culture of the summer blockbusters,
10: mm-hmm.
9: because when what's his name, Willis Carrier. Invented air conditioning, it was for industry. So industry got it first, and then business got it, and then movie theaters got it.
10: Mm-hmm.
9: And they would advertise, you know, people would go to the movies because air conditioning was there, and that started like in the 1920s and 1930s.
10: And now, with the lack of creativity, I'd rather sit outside in 108 degrees.
9: Exactly. And that's where the summer block, because they figured out that's when, since people are coming in, let's do all the great summer blockbusters, and that's where the culture of the summer blockbuster came from.
10: Mm-hmm.
9: But my overall point, because I'm not going to go through every single thing.
10: So the $20 for popcorn goes to air conditioning, just to be clear.
9: Yeah, now, yeah, exactly. Now it does.
10: It's a big bill.
9: Well,
10: yeah.
9: in New York, well, in the liberal states where they're not trying to produce any type of extra electricity.
10: Right, right.
9: Where their goal is to skyrocket electricity.
10: Now, the thing
9: prices.
10: Back then when it first started is that in many of the towns, you still had to go outside to go to the outhouse. So it took longer. You know, you miss more of the movie that way.
9: You know, that's a great point. They didn't get into that, but that would have been a great point. Did they have to go out? They probably had to go outside.
10: Yeah.
9: You know, because, and oh, then they talked about the fact of that the bathroom changed the culture of privacy.
10: Mm-hmm.
9: There was no privacy. They had, you'd go to an outhouse and there'd be four or five seats.
10: Mm-hmm.
9: And there was no bathroom.
10: Right.
9: And so, you know, the whole thing of privacy when you go to the bathroom came with modern plumbing. And what was the biggest thing? The S pipe?
10: Hmm.
9: What do they call that in the toilet?
10: That
9: fills with water.
10: Yeah, right.
9: And they talk, and I never thought about this
10: I once
9: one.
10: Called it a pee trap, but that's not actually what that is.
9: No, it's to keep the gases from the
10: that's
9: sewer.
10: That's something under the sink.
9: It's to keep the gases from the sewer coming up because there used to be explosions in houses. The houses would smell like crazy because the drain went right
10: it's
9: down into the sewer.
10: Still the case.
9: Exactly.
10: And yeah, so, I mean, the explosion thing may not be the problem, but the gas re-entering the home.
9: Yeah, the gas.
10: Backing up into the home.
9: Right.
10: And
9: they said that's where they really, and they talked about, you know, Thomas Crapper.
10: Right.
9: You know, and that it's like,
10: right.
9: And his name is now immortalized,
10: right.
9: Which it is.
10: Like, but what are you going to do for a living? Well, I don't think I can do anything else, really, if you think about it.
9: Now, he didn't invent the S-pipe, though.
10: No.
9: But talking about
10: just the seat part.
9: Talking about Benjamin Franklin inventing the cast iron stove because mm-hmm. fireplaces weren't efficient enough.
10: Right.
9: But I guess my point is we take so much for granted here.
10: Mm-hmm.
9: We've got a generation that believes that socialism will work.
10: Mm-hmm.
9: They are completely and totally ignorant. And I started thinking, I don't know why, but I was driving in going, you know, Dickens was right in Scrooge.
10: Mm-hmm.
9: The things we had to worry about.
10: Mm-hmm.
9: Ignorance and want.
10: Yeah.
9: And you think about it.
10: Well, and
9: really,
10: a lot of people actually, according to John McNamara, we can turn this around. A lot of people want ignorance.
9: No,
10: dad has always said, want to be BS. They want to buy the lie. So we can bring this full circle.
9: Yeah. Yeah.
10: And this is, you know, this is how it goes. You know, I experienced some, a number of young people. Actually, everybody is young now. My father is in the hospital, and he's doing okay. He's been battling cancer since 2022, and it took a turn. And I've been with him bedside for about half of the vacation, I would be nowhere else, of course. But meeting the young people in the medical field. And I met a young man by the name of Ryan, 23 years old, and he's trying to become an RN. Then he wants to become a doctor. another young man. I didn't get his first name because this guy worked fast. I mean, everybody that this entire team at this hospital that's taking care of my dad, every single one of them, when we got him to the ER, we went, I mean, they went straight to work. We had an X-ray and a CT scan, like, within minutes. And it was unbelievable to watch the technology mm-hmm. that people in that field understand. But if you're not in that field, you know, you don't understand what goes into the cost. I mean, we all complain, and it is very high cost when it comes to medicine. But the fact that we can get it down to, and they were able to, you know, had his history right there on his phone, by the way. I logged into his app, had his entire history, his entire chart right there. He handed it to me and said, here, log into my app. We went through the entire history. The hospital had it. They pulled it up. All of this technology that we take for granted, you know, my dad being in the condition he's in, my mom's in the condition she's in, they get all of their groceries delivered, things that we take for granted. For me, I've always seen it as people with limited ability that today you can get it, boom, delivered to your door, even in their small town, very quickly. And you don't have to expend the energy of, I mean, we're talking about outhouses of having to go, you know, 30, 50 yards away just to do your business. Well, one day they'll say, you know, you used to have to go to stores, and then we had something called a cart, and you would have to walk around endlessly and fill it and all of this. But all this technology they take for granted. But these young people in this field, and I told each one of them that I had any time to spend with, and Ryan was one of them, I told them, I said, stay in that field because we'll all need health care, me especially. Put me on your list. But, you know, it's, and there is that, you know, that back and forth, the trade-off. But to that, to your point, on the other side of it, I could probably sit down and do a round table with them. And these are all knowledgeable, very smart people. Some of them are registered nurses and doctors and nurse practitioners. And I mean, they are on top of their game. But then you ask them, let's have a talk show, right, about can anyone here tell me the three branches of government or how much the national debt is approximately right now, why it matters, all of these things. I'm not saying they don't know that, the people that I met, the young people that I met. But I was curious as to how many might know or might not know.
9: Mm-hmm. Well, the one thing I thought of, and I wanted to add on, you know, besides the Constitution, just the history of technology, because there's this sense from not all, but from a significant portion of young people that they live in horrible times.
10: Yeah, right.
9: And the point is, when you think about what it was, and my father's 100 years old,
10: yeah,
9: 100 years and 5 months now, and he was at the end of that.
10: Yeah.
9: He was at the end of where technology came. And we haven't even gotten to medicine. When my father was born, there was no antibiotics.
10: Mm-hmm.
9: You still got an infection. You could die.
10: Oh, yeah.
9: On things that we would even think of today.
10: Right.
9: And so you've got young people walking around, but when you have a concept of what the reality of history is and how things have changed in the last 150 years and how people actually used to live, and you actually say to yourself, is this actually the worst time ever to be a person? Are you out of your freaking mind?
10: No, you know, what's interesting is I heard a comment by a comedian, very liberal comedian, Janine Garofalo, actually. I don't know how old the bit was, but I heard it on satellite radio coming home this evening. And it was the most ignorant comment, quite often it is, coming from the left. And I thought to myself, you have no idea how great you have it.
9: I know. We are Red Eye Radio.
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16: Hello, I'm Jerry Stewart, and this is One Moment in America. 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
16: Webster's Dictionary says that a hero is someone who, 1, shows much bravery, 2, performs great deeds, and 3, get this, lives a life of high and noble qualities. You see, being a hero is not just about crawling into burning buildings or facing an armed robbery or fighting in a war. Being a true hero is about conducting yourself in such a way, with such high character, that people want to be like you, to follow your example. So go out today and be a hero. I'm Jerry Stewart, and that was One Moment in America.

0: We are Red Eye Radio. He's Eric Carly, and I'm Gary McNamara. Welcome and good morning. So I just thought it was important just to start out with that because I realize I was not even taught that in school. Yeah, I was not taught about how technology, and it was really amazing. And this is the beauty if you use the internet correctly. Yeah. I had a choice. Porn, you know, I was on vacation. Porn or learn about the history of electricity, toilets, plumbing, heating, air conditioning, refrigerators, and I chose that path.
1: Well, there's a third path, chupacabra. But don't, I would suggest, don't throw that into your algorithm mix. It's not going to end well.

0: This is a Bloomberg Money Minute. The latest government readings showing U.S. consumer prices stubbornly high and wholesale prices rising again suggest inflation has made little to no progress toward the Fed Reserve's goal of 2% amid ongoing pressures from the Iran war, tariffs, and the data center build-out. Futures markets now point to a high likelihood the Fed Reserve is about to greenlight a hike to interest rates. Policymakers meet this week. The decision on rates is set for Wednesday. Fed Chief Kevin Warsh hosts a press conference afterward, with the market hoping for hints on future rate actions. But Warsh has made clear so far in his brief tenure at the top that revealing internal Fed committee dialogue is not his style. The latest reading of U.S. retail sales comes just hours ahead of the Fed decision Wednesday, meaning it carries some extra weight with policymakers. Economists predict a strong rebound from July's slip in retail sales, which could further help build the case for higher interest rates. Andrew O'Day, Bloomberg Radio.
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2: Fox News, I'm Ted Linder. The war in the Middle East expanding as Houthi rebels capture more territory near a crucial shipping strait.
3: Now, they've already taken a key port city of Mocha, but what is more concerning to the West is their control over territory near a key strait, the Bab el-Mandeb Strait. Through this strait passes about 12% of the world's oil.
2: Fox's Steve Harrigan. President Trump called on Ukraine's President Zelensky to pause strikes on Russian diesel refineries, claiming the attacks are contributing to a global shortage.
4: A lot of the diesel oil comes, and that's the one where there's a big up. It comes from Russia. And the Russia plants are being hit by Ukraine.
2: The president speaking on Sunday before he departed Ireland to head back to Washington. And oil futures inching higher Sunday night. Its national average has since surpassed $6.20. 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
5: The KCRG TV9 First Alert Forecast. Overnight seeing partly cloudy skies, a chance for some showers and storms later, a low of 50, northeast winds at 5 to 10 miles per hour. Showers and storms are likely on Monday, a high of 72, southeast winds at 15 to 25 miles per hour. Showers and storms are likely again Monday night, a low of 67. I'm TV9 First Alert Storm Team Meteorologist Camille Benka on News Talk 1540 KXCL.
1: We have 54 degrees now on News Talk 1540 KXEL.
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1: And I'm Gary McNamara along with Eric Harley. Well, the convention, rally, whatever you want to call it, we really don't care what you want to call it,
2: last week
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1: So, last week here in Dallas, by the way, I got 8 invitations.
2: No, they kept, I thought they were going to come to my front door.
1: I got 8 in. Now, whenever I get these, I'll, especially the political stuff, I block.
2: Yeah.
1: Because if you don't block them, you'll just continue to get them. And it was yesterday where I finally said, oh, let me go back and look at the blocked spam file. You know, it sends it to spam. Yeah, whatever it is. I don't know if
2: when you block it.
1: Yeah. Send it to spam. And I had 8 different invitations. You and I talked about it before we went on vacation. Said, yeah, I'm getting invitations. I got 8 of them. You still haven't claimed your tickets. They're free. You still haven't claimed your tickets.
2: I got a live phone call. It wasn't even a bot. It was weird. But it was a scalper. So that was.
1: Neither night sold out.
2: Yeah, right.
1: The lower bowl, the upper bowl, they said for both nights was basically empty. The second in American Airlines Center was sparsely crowded. And then the bottom, which fits about 8,000.
2: Right.
1: So it's somewhere between 10 and 15,000 each night that
2: were
1: there.
2: Right, right.
1: You call it whatever you want. I mean, the great debate was going on.
2: Convention.
1: It's not a convention. It's a rally. I don't care. Call it whatever you want.
2: Right.
1: What was talked about there? And what I found, what I really, really found interesting was everyone that I talked to, and every single person that I talked to, and I met a ton of new people last week, especially when I was in Florida, and the total was about 15 men and women, all voted. I met a guy and his wife from Massachusetts, from Boston, who voted for him twice.
2: Mm-hmm.
1: And I met a bunch of military people, ex-military people.
2: Mm-hmm.
1: I met people that work for the government in defense procurement.
2: Mm-hmm. That's a big military area where you were.
1: Yes. And so it's, extremely one of the most conservative area, probably one of the most conservative districts in the United States. And a lot of the people that were vacationing there go there because they lived there at one point.
2: Mm-hmm.
1: They worked either at Eglin or the Pensacola Naval Station or Hurlburt Field or whatever. I mean, but it's a massive military there.
2: Yeah.
1: Every single one of them. What the hell's going on with Trump?
2: Mm-hmm.
1: Every single one of them.
2: Mm-hmm.
1: Every single one, though, was what? A true fiscal conservative.
2: Mm.
1: And I asked the majority of them, I said, you've been quiet for a while on this, haven't you? Yeah, because I just didn't know where it was going. But, the whole thing with there were two things. There was more than two things. The dumping of the what he wants to do, dump the oil below market prices from Venezuela.
2: Right.
1: The beef.
2: Yeah.
1: From Europe. Mm-hmm. The $9,000 that would go to any married family that had a child. $36,000 if you have four children.
2: I know. I'm thinking about adopting.
1: The $5,000 check.
2: Mm-hmm.
1: What was the other thing?
2: When I started reading that, when that came across, I just shook my head. I thought to myself, "What are we doing here? What are we doing?"
1: Oh, and then the having equity in 32 companies, and plus having equity in the other company. Every single one of them said, he talks about socialism. This is what he's doing. He's actually practicing it more than any Democrat. He's gone further than any Democrat has gone in that particular. Yeah. And I said, will you vote Republican again? They go, of course.
2: Yeah.
1: And I said, well, so will I, because the other side wants to destroy the Constitution.
2: Right.
1: Basically, they all disagree with where Trump is going economically, but realize that the other side, you know, they agree with him on the social issues.
2: Right,
1: all the social issues they agree with him on, or the majority. I didn't ask about every social issue out there. And I believe that's where the parties are right now. When I looked at last week and everything that they were promoting, you know, when I saw them last week, and I, you know, didn't watch all of it, but caught some of it, I keep going back to, and I don't know what year it was, where it was Clinton had such a long, he promised everything to everybody in the world. I mean, it was a State of the Union address where it was, and we'll give you this, and we'll give you this, and we'll give you this, and we'll give you this, and we'll give you this, and we'll give you this.
2: Well, no, well, I mean, it sounded like a 2008 Obama campaign.
1: Yeah. And so you saw almost total universal condemnation from the mainstream conservative media on this.
2: Yeah, right.
1: On where are we going here?
2: Yeah.
1: You know, we're... And the ones that you knew that were against it, if you know, if you have your favorite conservative or Republican person out there on social media, you can tell the ones that are afraid to confront Trump. I don't know if they know them, him or whatever. They're the ones that just simply say, well, this is interesting. And then they put something that is.
2: Yeah, right.
1: I think at times they want to see. What the people have to say first.
2: Right. Float the balloon.
1: Before I come out. We don't do that on the show. We've had long-term fiscal conservative values.
2: And you don't have much time to be doing that anymore. You've got to get straight to the point.
1: Yeah, death isn't far away.
2: Well, your birthday's coming up, you know. So we can say coming up here in a few weeks that you are well into your 70s. Well over, Dusty Slay has a bit about this.
1: I'm going to say
2: the man is well over 70. What do you mean? He's 71.
1: I was going to say you made me forget my train of thought. I'm like, no. It's just I'm old.
2: I didn't do that. That was again.
1: Actually, I didn't forget my train of thought.
2: No.
1: But when I look at it, if you're looking at it from the outside, you look at it and you say that the Republican Party is the party that is moving towards socialism on the fiscal front.
2: Mm-hmm.
1: And what would be moderate conservative on the social front.
2: Yeah.
1: And the Democrats simply wish to destroy the Constitution.
2: Right.
1: And you know, spend even more. I guess is
2: there's no way around that, right? With the promises that are made, or the plans that are in place, think about this, what has become the heart of the agenda for the right includes more socialism, ownership in companies,
1: expansion of
2: giving money,
1: expansion of the welfare state.
2: Yes, giving money to people. Right. I remember, I don't remember what year that was. Was that during Trump's first term? I think it was. Was it the, it, anyway, goes back several years. Mike Lee and Marco Rubio, who pushed for and got the expansion of the child tax credit, fully refundable child tax credit. And we're like, you're talking about two Republicans who are supposed to be conservative. These guys led the charge and were successful at doing it. And as we've always said, you want to, if you want to create welfare, have a separate welfare program and call it that. Don't say child tax credit when you're giving more money back that was paid than what was paid in.
1: Well, I mean, the four children, $36,000.
2: Oh my gosh!
1: But their justification of it, I needed to go back to a topic we were talking about last hour. I needed a 100,000 night soilmen to empty the cesspool and take the people stuff out to the rural areas.
2: Yeah.
1: Because it was higher and it was a PhD. They were piling it higher and deeper.
2: Mm-hmm.
1: When Trump and Vance are out there talking about the fact that the $5,000 is going to be paid from the, you know, from the tariffs because we're becoming a rich nation, it proved one thing. They know that they can't convince fiscal conservatives who have a clue.
2: Yeah.
1: In the Republican Party, this is the ignorant populist that have now become a significant portion of the Republican Party that wants to, as my father said, they wish to be BS'd. Mm-hmm. As long as they believe it's in their own self-interest.
2: Yeah.
1: We don't care. Sell it however you can. Well, I don't know whether they know it's the truth or not.
2: Mm.
1: But every single conservative media went and said, guys, they're BSing you. The money isn't there from tariffs. And it's not going to be there from tariffs. Stop it.
2: Yeah. Yeah, it was so bizarre because there were two thoughts. So many thoughts that were going on. You know, you're on vacation, and this was my father's situation happened actually right about halfway through this whatever convention rally, little get together, No Kings rally, whatever you want to call it. And I was watching these headlines come across, and I said, I don't need to get into the weeds on this. And it wasn't because I was on vacation. It's because the answer is no, full stop. The answer is no. There's no way around it. You can't make it work for me.
1: Yeah.
2: And once that's the case, because, you know, my thought was, I'm not going to even wait to see if somebody corrects it, right? Because it wasn't going to happen. You know, like sometimes when something is said about what the administration is doing, they come back and if it's reported, they'll come back and say, no, the report is wrong. You know, well, that wasn't going to happen, of course, with this, because they were saying it. They were promoting it. And when I read it, I said, no. And I shut the door. And I don't know the last time I've done that. I don't know the last time I've done that for the right as a group. And I'm not saying I'm not going to support them. As you mentioned, I'm not voting for the left. That's not happening. But I shut the door on these ideas, on this agenda, on this platform they're building out of this summer get-together, beach party, whatever they had in Dallas.
1: No, I had the beach party.
2: Yeah, it's exactly. And that's, you know, and again, when I look back at last week, I thought it was absolutely ridiculous. It's off this planet insane that the right has come to this, and this is what they're promoting just weeks before the midterms.
1: We are Red Eye Radio.
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7: 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Blame the camera, right? Wrong. The camera put her black Durango 3 miles away. A 911 caller described a maroon one, different plate. Her car had absolutely no damage. She had a receipt showing where she was located. Prosecutors dropped every charge. Her lawsuit targets two state troopers, not the camera company. Now, I support the police 100%, but lazy work happens. Mark my words. Courts will demand more than a camera hit before anyone gets cuffed. My advice, if police come knocking, say four words. I want a lawyer. Put the blame where it belongs. This time, it's not Flock. 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
8: Do.

0: We are Runout Radio. He is Eric Carly, and I'm Gary McNamara. Welcome and good morning. Yeah, I saw, you see, DeSantis talked about the $5,000 and said, no, I'm completely against it.
1: Yeah.
0: You're going to have to borrow this money. This money doesn't exist anywhere.
1: Yep.
0: You're going to borrow the money, and you're going to cause massive inflation again.
1: Exactly.
0: Why would you do this?
1: Go ahead.
0: It's because Trump and the Republican Party and the RNC, which is Trump, believe that the fiscal conservatives won't leave him. And he's trying to get more populists aboard by saying, we're going to give you everything. We're going to take care of you because life is so tough. He went after the whole credit card fees again.
1: Yeah.
0: And talked about the fact, you know, it's because it's regulated in Europe, but Canada's fees are just about what ours are.
1: Well, and the entire thing is a collective. Everything came back at me as they are so desperate on pricing.
0: Yeah.
1: We'll send you money. We're going to import. We're going to bring in. We're going to dump beef into the U.S. We're going to dump oil into the U.S. And they're desperate on pricing. And this was, I think, a Hail Mary.
0: Yep.
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1: Tensions with Iran continue to grow. I'm Ted Lindner, Fox News. This is a planned meeting between Iran and Oman about the Strait of Hormuz for today has been postponed. Fox's Kevin Cork.
2: The talks were set to address the status of the Strait of Hormuz. Oman and Iran have been negotiating a deal on managing shipping through the vital waterway, but Iran wants ships to pay transit fees, something Oman obviously opposes. Now, the meeting was postponed at the request of regional countries like Bahrain, who are already planning not to attend, citing its lack of diplomatic relations with Tehran. This comes as traffic through the strait remains relatively low amid continued U.S.-Iran fighting and attacks on vessels in that waterway. And for those of you who are wondering, yes, a U.S. naval blockade on Iranian ports remains in place. As for diplomatic efforts to end the fighting, they remain stalled, though the president says Iran wants to make a deal.
1: The Wall Street Journal is reporting that Iran is rebuilding its ballistic missile stockpile and underground facilities. And the president also addressing the war in Ukraine, the so-called Trump dividend, if Republicans sweep both chambers in the midterms. Less than 2 months away now. Fox's Alex Hogan with more on that.
3: Today, Trump telling reporters that he called Ukrainian President Volodymyr Zelensky to stop targeting Russian diesel infrastructure. In talking domestic issues, Trump today doubled down on his pledge to send every adult in the U.S. a $5,000 check if Republicans retain control of Congress in the midterm elections.
4: If the Republicans win, as I said, it's $5,000 to all adults in the country, and we can easily handle that.
3: The proposal has been met with bipartisan pushback as Democrats slam the administration over the state of the economy. They also say they don't buy the promise of these $5,000 checks.
1: Some economic experts say the proposal could add to the country's debt. 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
17: The 78th Annual Primetime Emmy Awards, hosted by Mariska Hargitay, air live from the Peacock Theater in downtown Los Angeles on NBC and Peacock, beginning at 8 Eastern. The medical drama The Pitt leads this year's field with 25 total nominations. In comedy, Hacks returns with 24, followed closely by newcomer Widow's Bay with 19 nominations. Some of the top contenders already picked up trophies after the first round of awards were handed out at the Creative Emmys last week.
18: There is something about these seafaring towns. The superstitions.
17: Widow's Bay currently leads with 8 Emmys, followed by 6 for DTF St. Louis, and The Pitt won 4. Michelle Polino, Fox News.
1: Today, Vice President J.D. Vance travels to the Midwest as part of the administration's efforts to tout manufacturing success. Fox's Jared Halpern.
19: Vice President J.D. Vance will visit a welding manufacturer in Olathe, Kansas, a suburb of Kansas City. He'll be joined by Republican Senator Roger Marshall. Marshall is up for re-election in November, but Kansas is considered a safe GOP seat. Vance will also meet with local law enforcement in Kansas City, Missouri, to tout cooperation with his White House anti-fraud task force. The White House credits the task force with stopping more than $50 billion in fraudulent payments. Missouri's congressional map remains in some doubt following a pair of emergency filings at the U.S. Supreme Court from state Republicans trying to overturn lower court rulings blocking more GOP-friendly districts. At the White House, Jared Halpern, Fox News.
1: And money being raised for the one lone holdout juror in the Lindsey Clancy murder trial who forced a mistrial in the highly charged case. A Gives and Go fundraiser.

0: raised more than $100,000 for him so far to be used for lawyers and for security. I'm Ted Lindner. This is Fox News.
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3: The KCR GATV 9 First Alert Forecast. Overnight seeing partly cloudy skies, a chance for some showers and storms later, a low of 50, northeast winds at 5 to 10 miles per hour. Showers and storms are likely on Monday, a high of 72, southeast winds at 15 to 25 miles per hour. Showers and storms are likely again Monday night, a low of 67. I'm TV9 First Alert Storm Team Meteorologist Camille Dinka on News Talk 1540 KXEL.
4: This hour, it's 55 degrees from News Talk 1540 KXEL.
5: It's Red Eye Radio. Gary McNamara and Eric Hurley talk about everything from politics to social issues and news of the day. 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
6: All across America, we are Red Eye Radio. He is Eric Hurley, and I'm Gary McNamara. Welcome and good morning. Just looking here from the Babylon Bee last week.
7: Ah.
6: Liberal white women argue black men should only have 3/5 of a jury vote.
7: Wow. That one, that's one of those where it's, they've got some stingers. You know what I mean?
6: Yes.
7: I mean, they really do.
6: That one last week, I mean, with the members of the jury talking was
7: wow.
6: Just a complete, you know, cluster. And then when the media found out that the holdout was a black man.
7: Yeah.
6: I forgot who the anchor was. He said, wait a minute. Hold it. As if now because it's a different color skin.
7: Right.
6: I was being critical. Maybe I have to rethink because of the color of the skin. And the other one I loved was, and this relates to what we talked about last half hour, Trump pledges that if voters defeat socialism in November, they will each get an equal redistribution of wealth from the government.
7: Wow. Yeah.
6: Oh, my gosh. Oh. Wow. But, wow. Yeah, it was, to me, it was a really interesting week. Let me get to Here we go. This is one that the influencers, the Republican influencers, were saying, Kristen Welker tried to get to Mike Johnson, and she couldn't get him. Speaker Johnson's not having any of it. Are you kidding me? Listen to this here. And by the way, I'm not a supporter of Welker at all.
7: Right, yeah.
6: But this shows you how much Mike Johnson did not want to answer the question of the $5,000.
7: Yeah.
6: Here we go.
8: National debt, the largest threat facing the country. Why would you want to add to the debt, Mr. Speaker?
9: I don't want to add to that, Kristen, and I guess we're going to spend the whole segment talking about this one issue when there's so many other things.
8: No, we're going to get to other issues.
9: What we've actually done and not ideas on the table. Okay, I'd love to, but let me just say, no, we don't want to add to the debt. But if you look at what Commerce Secretary Lutnick said in the last 48 hours or so and what the president himself has said, this is not to add to anything. It's not going to take taxpayer funds. We're not going to get further in debt if this idea was implemented. This would be, in the president's mind, in the way he analogized it, like a dividend check for shareholders. That's how he thinks of it. If a corporation does well, everybody gets the benefit of that, and he thinks of it this way. They're talking about the new tariff revenue and other revenues coming into the country. He said at the convention, you know, trillions of dollars have come into the country since he took office because of the new trade deals, the things that are more advantageous for America. And he wants to make sure the American people feel the good effect of that. So, again, we've got to process it like every idea. We'll work that through Congress. But you and I are wasting a lot of time this morning when there's other important things to talk about.
6: You notice how he never said I, he said the president.
7: Always went back to that.
6: Here's what he said. He didn't say I agree with
7: that. He's promoting. He said he wants. No, no, no. That is the well-planned verbiage that you're going to use, especially if you're going to be right. Speaker of the House and you disagree.
6: But when it comes down to it, what he was explaining is what Dad would say is a bunch of poop for the peasants.
7: Yeah. Well, and he's also wanting to move on very quickly.
6: Yeah,
7: he wants,
6: because if it was a great idea, he wouldn't want to move on from it.
7: Right. And that's it. There is no money.
6: Well, there is no extra money to pay $1.5 trillion in what it would cost to do this. A lot of things was caught up with, is it a bribe? No, it's not. Good God. Then Clinton would have been in jail for the longest time, and Obama, too.
7: Oh, yeah, yeah.
6: For everything, because if you're promising free medical care to vote for me, well, that's a bribe.
7: Yeah.
6: So stop it. There's no bribe here. That was a dumb argument. But, it's all BS.
7: Well,
6: and how they were trying to explain how they would pay for it is a load of horse manure, and every conservative Republican, fiscal conservative, knows it. Maybe a significant portion of the populist Republican knows it. But hey, if it's free stuff for me, that's fine.
7: Well, look at the timeline here. You spend the week doing your convention, beach party, line dancing, whatever you're doing in Dallas, and you end it with inevitably a Sunday morning interview to cap it, and you want to move on from it.
6: Yeah. And it was the key of what they were attempting
7: to promote. It was the agenda they were building all week long, and you don't want to talk about it by Sunday.
6: Yeah.
7: Huh? Yeah. And I guarantee you their dailies were coming in, their internals were coming in hard. And it was people like me shutting the door on that heaping, steaming pile of garbage.
6: Well, the one thing, you know, as I said, what what I believe they're thinking is the conservative fiscal, I'm going to vote. I vote, but I always vote. Mm-hmm. I like, for example, the guy who I talked to in a guy and his wife from the Boston area voted for Trump twice. I didn't ask which time because Trump's run three times, but voted for him twice. But I didn't get the sense that they were loyal Republicans or big conservatives.
7: Right.
6: What I got is they like the message that he had, but they don't like where he's going now.
7: Right.
6: That's the person that might vote Republican that might not now.
7: That's the one you can turn or turn away.
6: Right. And the other thing was, I'll just be generic on this. Every single one of my acquaintances who has been quiet, who are fiscal conservatives, but have been quiet on fiscal policies that they know that they don't agree with, and they do believe that where Trump is going with it is much more socialist than they could have ever imagined, now have spoken out to me about it and publicly on social media spoken out about it, every single one.
7: And there's and a likely number, because they're
6: number
7: concerned,
6: of these people. Right?
7: Likely because their concern is our concern. I want Trump to win, but I don't want a socialist agenda from him.
6: Well, I want the Republicans to win. Yeah.
7: You know, it's his party.
6: Right.
7: And I want him to continue to win, and he's going to need them in order to get his agenda done. But if the agenda is socialism and handing out money and increasing, the national debt, not finishing the mission in Iran with, and who knows what's happening there, then I don't know where to go. Tell me what they actually want to do, because I'll tell you right now, they just gave me a full week of it right here in our own backyard, and I'm not buying any of it. I don't want any of that put into play. It's weird because, you know, Fetterman being there, and I'm thinking to myself, well, I feel like the Fetterman on my side. Like, you know, these people are getting crazy. I mean, they're not as crazy as the lunatic left. But it's crazy to think about the Republican Party going into government ownership of business and handing out massive checks to families. Was that on the agenda? Gary, did I miss it about handing out massive checks to families in 2024? Did you hear anything? I mean, from the Republican Party, from the Democrats, maybe. But did you hear any of the, what did we hear about dumping anything, foreign nations dumping? Well, it's the whole, we go back to the first term and dumping steel.
6: Well, that's what I got from, again, the majority of loyal Trump supporters who said, I thought he was against dumping.
7: Yeah.
6: Now he's saying we're going to allow dumping.
7: Right.
6: He goes, and then the long-term oil deal, they said, you know, the temporary one, they go, he's admitting that tariffs increase prices that he would admit for a long
7: time.
6: This
7: is a pricing panic.
6: But the problem is when you get to this point and now you've got Republicans panicking, and I'm talking about not Republicans that have come on in the last 8 years that are much more populist. I'm talking about long-term fiscal conservatives who understand how economics works, and they're going, what the hell is he doing?
7: Right.
6: He's all over the place. Yep. Yep. He doesn't know where to go. This is pure panic coming from the president, because the president is the Republican Party.
7: Yeah, exactly. That's what I was saying earlier.
6: Right,
7: I want Trump to win. It's his party, and it's his agenda. But the thing is after this week, I don't want that agenda to win.
6: No. But the choice is either, as I've said, they're becoming the party. They're promoting that they wish to be the party that is the party that will drastically increase the welfare state for our positions that we like.
7: Right.
6: But we are much more socially conservative, where the other side wants to spend like crazy and at the same time destroy the Constitution of the United States.
7: Right.
6: So the real difference is we're socially reasonable. We have common sense on social issues. We want to keep the Constitution the same. The other side is going to spend even more than us, but they wish to destroy the Constitution of the United States and have insane ideas and open the borders and, defy the concept of science.
7: Right.
6: That's what we're dealing with right now. But the fiscal things, what's going to destroy us the most if we continue to go this way, because we all know, anybody who knows any of the math without the budget, we can't afford the $1.5 trillion to spend it. We know what's going to happen if they do that. Inflation's just like Biden. Inflation's going to go up.
7: Yeah.
6: That was the insanity of that. You're like, well, you're just doing what caused the inflation that you say you don't want.
7: Right.
6: And at the same time, it was pointed out when Trump got into office, and it would have been the first February, inflation was 3%. Now it's 3.4%.
7: Mm-hmm.
6: It's never come down.
7: Right. Right.
6: It's all, and so you've got all this stuff. They're panicking about prices. We knew they were panicking as soon as the whole beef thing came.
7: Yeah.
6: When he
7: said this past week put it in stone
6: That wasn't the slam dunk for us. We saw it coming with
7: happening, but it put it in stone. If anybody had any doubt, this put it in stone this last week that this was pricing panic. Full stop.
6: That's what I got from all the loyal conservative Republicans that I know. Every single one of them. Not, you know, and except, well, let me see where he's going. It was like, all right, what the hell is going on now? What the hell is he doing?
7: Right. Exactly. And then
6: Hassert's out there, you know, talking about real wages are going up. They went down again last month.
7: Yeah.
6: The inflation numbers are they're out.
7: Right.
6: And trying to say that, oh, we're going to take this out of the revenue from the is a total lying. Why are you lying about how you're going to pay for this? Do not lie to the American public about economics.
7: No. Don't. They already know it. It's like we've said about reports when they put out, you know, report, well, the inflation from, or GDP or whatever it is, you know, the American public are already paying for it. They know. They know what their bank accounts look like. They know what they can afford and what they can't afford. I mean, it's insane.
6: The worst news for workers in the latest inflation report, real hourly average wages fell 0.1% in August. They're down 0.3% over the past year.
7: Yeah.
6: Wow. So wages have not kept up with inflation.
7: Well, it's,
6: by the way, that's from Bureau of Labor Statistics. That's Trump's Labor Department. So
7: watch the convention if you can, or the highlights from the convention in the summer of 24, and then watch this past week if you're a true fiscal conservative. Watch the two back-to-back. And tell me what you think. I mean, that's what I thought. By the end of it, I thought, these are almost two vastly different parties. And to me, that's tragic.
6: We are Red Eye Radio.
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11: Still expected to be the second highest U.S. corn crop on record, despite a downward adjustment by USDA in its September crop production report issued Friday. The 15.8 million bushel forecast is projected down 1% from August and 7% year over year. Corn crop yield is also forecasted lower month over month, down over 2%. Soybean production, meanwhile, received a slight adjustment up from the prior month, with the over 4.5 billion bushel forecast less than 1% higher than August. That comes from a 0.1% increase in bean yield forecast. Lower projections were also issued for this year's cotton crop, with a 3% decrease from the previous month and a 5% reduction from last year. Average yield forecast for cotton is down 22 bushels from the previous forecast. I'm Rod Bain reporting for the U.S. Department of Agriculture in Washington, D.C.
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16: 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A bill that would create federal standards for college sports is slated for a vote in the Senate this month, but intra-party disputes are threatening its chances of passage. The Protect College Sports Act would create federal guidelines for students entering NIL deals and prevent schools from barring eligibility for scholarships and other funding because of them. The legislation would also limit student participation in college athletics to 5 calendar years. Daniel Bilk is trying to play America's top 100 public golf courses as ranked by Golf Magazine. He is documenting his travels on social media. Bilk has budgeted $70,000 for the golfing endeavor and has gained a growing fan base. Bilk is considering turning his golfing experience into a business, such as starting a travel company or playing the top 100 golf courses in the world, and hopes to have a built-in audience ready to receive it. With a Bloomberg Business of Sports report, I'm Michael Barr.
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0: We are Red Eye Radio. He is Eric Carly, and I'm Gary McNamara. So, yeah, there's where we stand right now, you know, with the Republican Party. And, you know, I do believe that DeSantis is going to run in 28 now, because that's he has come out on the things where the administration has just gone to places that most conservative Republicans found totally and completely unacceptable fiscally just 2 years ago. You know, I don't know if he can succeed in it. I don't know. I don't know. I don't know whether the Republican Party long term can be saved. Well, I mean, because there is, you know, there the media, like I said, he was criticized by the conservative media for the five across the board. But I don't know what the voter thinks. There is such a huge populist portion of the Republican Party now that has completely abandoned conservative principles, fiscal principles, and economics.
1: You and
0: They're
1: I have
0: just
1: been
0: ignoring
1: looking,
0: economics.
1: You and I have been looking at the fact that, our conservative, our small conservative corner seems to be getting smaller and smaller. And we've been looking at that for years, long before Trump became president. And I'm with you on DeSantis. It looks like he's going to make a run in 28.
0: I think Cruz is too, because Cruz has been critical also.
1: And I think, you know, if there was something that happened, and let's say J.D. Vance got the nomination in 28 and didn't win, and a Democrat wins, heaven forbid, I think DeSantis would probably still come back in 32. But I do think he's going to be very active going forward. I don't think he's done at all. It's just, you know, I think to myself, man, is everybody drunk? Is everybody high? How in the world did we get here? And I think that's the best contrast, is go back to the 24 convention for the Republicans and then look at the highlights from last week. It's undeniable. It's a starkly different message and set of priorities.

0: This is a Bloomberg Money Minute. Last week's unexpected dip in the latest measure of consumer sentiment could have some economists wondering if a dip is in the making for the latest measure of consumer behavior. This Wednesday, the Commerce Department issues its tally of August retail sales, with Bloomberg Economics forecasting a rebound from July's slide, in large part on the strength of back-to-school spending and vehicle sales revving up again. Also, it appears that despite higher prices, the pace at which we bought gasoline did not slow down last month. Later in the same day as the retail report, we have the Fed's decision on interest rates, with futures markets now embracing confidence approaching near certainty that policymakers will hike rates for the first time in more than 3 years, with a rising number of traders also predicting the Fed will hike them again before year's end. That prediction is based on recent measures of job growth, producer inflation, and core consumer inflation, all increasing more than expected. Andrew O'Day, Bloomberg Radio.
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2: You know, I've said to people who have a problem with my faith, it has made me a better man. 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Shouldn't we be cheering that on? And if your atheism makes you a better person, great. I cheer you on.
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4: News. I'm Sue Guzman. President Trump calling on Ukraine's President Volodymyr Zelensky to pause strikes on Russian diesel refineries. He claims the attacks are contributing to a global shortage.
5: A lot of the diesel oil comes, and that's the one where there's a big up. It comes from Russia. And the Russia plants are being hit by Ukraine.
4: His comments coming as he left Ireland Sunday. Diesel prices continuing to rise in the U.S., exceeding $6.20 a gallon. Industry analyst Trilby Lundberg says the price increase will have a profound effect on the U.S. economy.
6: Oil prices are more at risk even than they were due to the Houthi rebels now operating in the Red Sea, threatening supplies, seizing an island, and causing a Saudi pipeline that was skirting.
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7: The KCRG TV9 First Alert forecast. Overnight, seeing partly cloudy skies, a chance for some showers and storms later, a low of 50, northeast winds at 5 to 10 miles per hour. Showers and storms are likely on Monday, a high of 72, southeast winds at 15 to 25 miles per hour. Showers and storms are likely again Monday night, a low of 67. I'm TV9 First Alert Storm Team Meteorologist Camille Danka on News Talk 1540 KXEL.
8: This hour, it's 55 degrees from News Talk 1540 KXEL.
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1: And we are Red Eye Radio. He is Eric Carlin. I'm Gary McNamara. I'm sorry, just going through a bunch of figures here, looking at the inflation numbers and the job numbers that came out after we had were done.
2: Yeah, right.
1: You know the one that's the and I wanted to see what it was up. This is from the Trump supporter in Massachusetts that I found him and his wife when I was in Florida, and he said You understand why you don't have a chance in the Northeast right now? Because fuel oil.
2: Yeah.
1: Because do you know what the amount of number of people, and this is something that if you live in the South, you just don't know.
2: Right, yeah.
1: You know, the amount of people that have huge tanks in their basement, they fill it full of fuel oil.
2: Yeah.
1: That's how they get through the winter.
2: Right, yeah.
1: Fuel oil up 52% in the last year.
2: Oh, my gosh.
1: 10% in August. Is people getting ready to fill up? 10%.
2: You know,
1: fuel oil 52% since August of last year, an increase in price. That's huge.
2: It's, you know, again, and this past week it was clear that this was pricing panic. That the GOP right now is in pricing panic.
1: Yep.
2: And I think they understand, because what do you do when you know there's no time? Of course there's no time for them to do anything. When was it? I think it was the beginning of last year. It would have been somewhere spring, summer, somewhere in there. Look, you've got to get and a few other people made the same comments and observations in the media, in the right media, saying you better get your whatever you're going to do, your pricing solution in play now for it to be effective by November 3rd of 26 at the midterm. So they're, you know, well, now we're just weeks out. So what do you do when you're that close and the problem has not gone away? Well, you make promises.
1: You say free money's coming up after the election.
2: It's coming. It's coming. It's coming. Right. It's coming. You make free, you know, all these promises that, of course, aren't going to happen. They're not going to happen. That's the other thing, too. Saying you want to do this for other people is like walking around and only talking, not volunteering, just telling all your friends, I really want to help other people, but you're not actually doing anything. It means nothing. And we always judge by the actions after they take the actions or after they start the actions, even introducing a bill, and then maybe the bill has momentum and the president gets behind it and it's something we're behind. You know, you're looking at it going, okay, look, this is action. This is going in the right direction. But these were words. It was a stage last week. And it was a stage filled with empty promises. It's not going to happen. You're not going to see a dividend check. Hey, I got two words for you. Doge and Doge. That would be the beginning of Doge versus the crash, the entire implosion of Doge. All these empty promises. And that's not what conservatives want. But you made a point in the last segment. Are there enough populists in the Republican Party right now? And I think there is a really good case that there are.
1: Yeah, I don't know.
2: We won't find out until November 3rd or when the results are in, November 3rd of next year. And that's, or however long California takes to count. It's not going to, whatever was being promised is not going to happen. Versus the summer of 24 convention, when they were talking about what the party was made of, what the foundation of the party is, and what it means going forward, and also what would be done instantly in the first, it didn't even, on some issues, didn't even take 100 days, like closing the border for the president when he came in his second term. Boom! And he made the great point. Turns out we didn't need new laws. We just needed a new president. And they got the job done. They came in. They were getting all these accomplishments. And remember what the feedback was. Remember what the polls were saying. We'll give you 6 months on pricing. You got 6 months. We want to start seeing some progress on that. Because it was the economy and the border were neck and neck for number one on the issues. And it was starkly different this past week. Promising. It sounded so desperate. It was a turnoff. And I don't remember the last time. And I mean as a collective. You know, the Mike Lee and Marco Rubio, back when Marco Rubio was a senator, getting together and doing that bill, that, you know, it eventually passed and that goes, you know, that falls on the party. But this was, they called it their midterm convention. This was the party. This was their platform that they were building for the midterm. This was the collective that is the GOP, not just a couple of members of the party throwing out ideas that were like, no, not going to work. This was their platform.
1: Right. So when the president says that Congress has to do it.
2: Yes.
1: Mike Johnson was, well, Congress has to do this. The president can't do it himself. He has to do it. And we'd have to look into, it's just an idea.
2: Yeah.
1: Like, no. It's not an idea. It's a promise.
2: Right.
1: Here's what we're going to do. If we win, $5,000 checks for everybody. And then I think he said, well, it's not necessarily going to be in a check form. So you can see that it's already backing
2: off.
1: Right. Yeah. The point is, not whether it ever comes to be or not, because we know the tariff dividends never came.
2: Right.
1: Remember the tariff dividends?
2: Right.
1: The Doge dividends never came. So, you know, you just promise that if it was up to me, I would do it. But it's the message that you're sending out that
2: you look desperate.
1: That along with the $9,000, we want a massive expansion in the welfare state.
2: Yeah.
1: And the whole thing of, oh, no, we're doing so great. And, you know, the GDP has got no relationship to whether you get $5,000 or not.
2: No.
1: You know, and the country's doing so well. And when you keep saying that, and people's real earnings over the last year, according to the Department of Labor, which is under the Trump administration, is down over the last year. And prices keep going up, especially on things that people need.
2: Right.
1: Doesn't matter whether it's core or whether it's, you know, including core, whether it includes food or it doesn't matter. People don't sit there and go, well, wait a minute. Is this price core or non-core?
2: Yeah, right.
1: I don't care.
2: Yeah, right.
1: You know, and so, I mean, that's, you know, the ruling class, you know, they jump on this, and inside the Beltway, you know, they jump on it. Yeah, but core versus people don't care.
2: You
1: think they're sitting there going, well, you know, the 52% increase in fuel oil, we really don't care about that because, you know, that really isn't in core inflation.
2: and meanwhile, you're going, well, I guess we could rub our hands together when you live in the North. You know, I mean, we think about this. What was going on in Great Britain? What was it last winter or the winter before? You know, and it was, you know, you're going to have to conserve, and prices were, you know, high too. But there was
1: air conditioning this year.
2: Yeah, and the air conditioning thing this summer. And you think of it, and, you know, I made the joke, you know, in Great Britain, well, just, you know, put on more clothing, wear more wool, as they do over there, and rub your hands together. I mean, what do you say to the American people when they're in a situation like this? But the people of the Northeast, when you say 50% increase for the winter and I don't know what the winter's going to be. I mean, you've probably seen all the forecasts. Well, the Farmer's Almanac, and then, you know, and this guy on YouTube says, and whatever it is, but we have to assume the Northeast is going to get their share of cold temperatures to the point they'll need heating oil.
1: Everybody's going to feel it. My biggest frustration is anybody who's been a long-time listener to the show.
2: Hmm.
1: You know, we went through it. Doesn't matter whether you're a long-time listener to this show. Well, I mean, you know what we've said.
2: Right.
1: But, I mean, the whole Biden thing. We know all the promises and all the money that was spent and the inflation and what happened. Mm-hmm. We know. We know prices helped to kill the Biden administration.
2: Mm-hmm.
1: It was the border and the economy, which was prices, inflation.
2: Yeah. Yeah.
1: That's what matters.
2: Yeah.
1: Because the thing is, I was reading something the other day. Well, you know, jobs, people are still working, and that's even worse. Not that people are working versus unemployed, but if people are working and find they're falling far behind and can't catch up, that's even a bigger problem.
2: Exactly.
1: Because at that point, they're going, well, what are we doing?
2: What are we doing?
1: You know, I've got to get another job.
2: Right.
1: And so,
2: right.
1: It's just so frustrating knowing, and we warn them the day of the inauguration, you better get a handle on prices, and you're threatening all these tariffs. You better have a plan, whatever that plan is, to get this thing done.
2: Yeah.
1: Because if inflation keeps going up by the midterms, that's your biggest chance of losing.
2: Yeah, that's it.
1: And they that's just it. And the president, they knew it last December when he cut prices on 200 what? Grocery items.
2: Right. Yep.
1: Because he knew it.
2: Well, they stated the reason was to save families money.
1: Right. Yeah, exactly. But when you started out in the administration saying, well, the people aren't going to pay the tariffs. It'll be the exporters pay it. Not the importers.
2: Mm-hmm.
1: No, the importers pay it and pass it on to you.
2: Yep.
1: And they kept trying to BS a bunch of poop to the peasants that, no, you're not going to pay it. They're going to pay it over there. And you saw all the influencers on social media say, no, that doesn't happen. The foreign company. And we all know. We know what the process is.
2: Yeah.
1: We know how it's done.
2: Yeah.
1: And then when the lawsuits all happen, as we said, in all likelihood, the president would lose them because the president doesn't have the ability to tax. And it is a tax on American manufacturers and the people. But it's a direct tax on the manufacturers.
2: Yeah, right.
1: You know, and it's just like they didn't seem to care. And no Republican would stand up. None.
2: No.
1: Except Rand Paul. No. Not one Republican would stand up and say, guys, do you understand what this is going to do? You know, do you understand how we lose the advantage that what we have because of the insanity of the Democrats right now and how we can win in the midterms? We probably can add. We got to pay attention to what we're doing.
2: Yes.
1: And if we're going to use tariffs, use them effectively.
2: Right.
1: Get the free world to be against China.
2: Right.
1: Don't make enemies of the people that you have long-term trade deals with. Work with them somehow, and if behind the scenes you got to get tough, fine. But China's your problem. Get the world against China and the other people that are truly involved in unfair trading practices.
2: By the way,
1: do that.
2: Which is what China did when all the tariffs started coming out from the U.S. China went to everybody else and said, hey, establish new routes with us.
1: Yeah. That's what's so frustrating.
2: That's ridiculous.
1: We saw how prices killed the Democrats and the Republicans went down the exact same path.
2: I don't get it.
1: We are Red Eye Radio.
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0: Beer Runner Radio. He's Eric Crowley, and I'm Gary McNamara. Welcome and good morning. Thanks so much for being here this morning. Well, when I was on vacation, here's what I did see in Texas.
1: Yeah.
0: All I saw were Tallarico ads and yeah. Paxton ads.
1: Yeah.
0: Now, the Paxton ads were all about issues, where he stands and where Tallarico stands.
1: Mm-hmm.
0: The only ad, now there might be more, but the only ad I've, and I probably saw this 25 times, the only ad I've seen is Tallarico as a server at a restaurant.
1: Yeah.
0: Talking about how he's there to serve, and his religion tells him to serve, and then he serves the people a meal, never talks about one issue.
1: Yeah. Is it a vegan meal or not?
0: I did not see he was sending it to somebody else. Oh, okay. I should have checked it.
1: The barbecue eating vegan.
0: But I saw he's out there with Mark Cuban talking about the, you know, the huge infrastructure, the large firms out there and everything else.
1: Yeah.
0: And it was Wall Street Journal goes, Obamacare caused that.
1: Yes.
0: What Tallarico was rallying against is what Obamacare caused.
1: Right.

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0: Meanwhile, strikes by Iran-backed Houthi rebels based in Yemen have forced the closure of Saudi Arabia's east-west oil pipeline, a vital alternative given the effective closure of the strait. All this has seen oil prices rise further.
1: Now, the price of oil and gas, both higher. Gas is $4.31 a gallon, up 16 cents since last Monday, and AAA's national average. Diesel has spiked double that. It's at a record high, $6.23. Also, while in Ireland, the president blamed a different conflict for that, urging Ukraine's president to show use restraint.
2: He has to stop knocking out diesel fuel in Russia. Let him go after targets, but not diesel fuel, because he's causing a shortage of diesel.
1: The president's also concerned a new push to put more restrictions on artificial intelligence could give China an advantage in AI development. This after Anthropic CEO Dario Amodei suggested they need guardrails in place, telling CBS Face the Nation,
3: I won't lie to you, there are real dangers. And I think for too long, the industry lied to people about the fact that this technology had risk.
4: Elon Musk posted in response, a simple Dario is right. And then you have OpenAI's Sam Altman. He added on X that he too agrees with the pacing of the frontier. He says, we welcome a federal framework that sets consistent safety requirements for frontier AI.
1: Fox's Alexandria Hoff, another setback for President Trump trying to restrict mail-in voting. Another federal judge has blocked his executive order. 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
1: It's a pledge President Trump made at last week's first ever Republican midterm convention that if voters allow the GOP to keep control of Congress in November, he'll give $5,000 to every U.S. adult citizen.
8: House Minority Leader Hakeem Jeffries on ABC's This Week said he's not expecting the president to follow through on $5,000 payouts.
9: It wasn't a serious proposal that was presented by Donald Trump. He's broken every promise that he's presented.
8: House Speaker Mike Johnson on NBC's Meet the Press said the president's proposal may not actually mean cutting checks, but may be based on policies.
10: Ways to further incentivize and grow the economy and make sure that Americans keep more of their hard-earned dollars.
8: If and however that happens, Speaker Johnson says it's something that will have to be processed in Congress. Gernal Scott, Fox News.
1: On Wall Street, as oil prices rise again, stock futures are falling more than 100 points for the Dow, more than 500 for the Nasdaq, coming off selling in the market last week. On Sunday Night Football, a giant win.
11: Third and five. Here's Dart swinging out one more time. Singletary in the end zone. Giants touchdown.
1: Jackson Dart threw three TD passes, leading the New York Giants to a season-opening win over the Dallas Cowboys on NBC 28-20, closing out the first Sunday of the season. Tonight, it's Denver versus Kansas City to close out Week 1. At tennis's U.S. Open, the top seed wins, and an American falls just short.
12: It's been 23 years since the last time an American man won a tennis Grand Slam singles title. Andy Roddick at the 2003 U.S. Open. That was less than a year after Ben Shelton was born. And Sunday, the Florida native was in the U.S. Open final himself, taking on top-seeded Alexander Zverev. While Shelton had the crowd behind him, Zverev took each of the first two sets and went on to win it in four, meaning the U.S. and Shelton will have to keep waiting. Greg Thompson, Fox News.
1: And Kyle Larson won the NASCAR Cup playoff race. I'm Dave Anthony. This is Fox News.
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1: The TV9 First Alert forecast, showers and storms likely today. It'll be breezy with highs in the mid and lower 70s. Tonight, showers and storms, upper 60s to low 70s. It's a trend that takes us through the week with low 70s Tuesday. Upper 60s and storms Tuesday night, showers and storms Wednesday with upper 60s and upper 50s Wednesday night. From the TV9 First Alert Weather Lab, I'm Justin Roberts on News Talk 1540 KXEL.
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4: Sounding the alarm. Good morning. I'm Mike Gavin in for Gordon Deal along with Nicole Murray. It's Monday, September 14th, and here's what we have for you this hour.
5: The CEO of Anthropic is the latest current or former AI executive to warn of the dangers of unchecked AI. Lawmakers so far have mixed feelings.
4: More pressure on oil prices as tensions continue in the Strait of Hormuz.
5: Good news for drinkers. President Trump says he plans to remove a 10% tariff on Irish whiskey.
4: And are cell phone bans in schools actually working?
6: When it comes to whether they're working to actually reduce personal cell phone usage during the school day, the answer seems to be yes on that. They largely found that those have been effective and that the percentage of students who used phones in class for personal reasons dropped from 61% to 13%.
4: Julie Jargon from the Wall Street Journal with more on whether keeping phones out of classrooms actually means more learning. That's coming up later in the hour. The debate over how fast artificial intelligence should advance is intensifying, and the biggest names in AI and the Trump administration aren't yet on the same page. On Friday, President Trump said he wasn't concerned about the rapid pace of AI development, stressing the need for America to stay ahead of China. Then Saturday, Anthropic CEO Dario Amodei called for the industry to deliberately slow down, saying AI is advancing so quickly that safety measures can't keep up. In an interview with CBS, he proposed independent safety evaluators with access to AI companies.
7: It doesn't mean we need to panic today. It doesn't mean we need to shut it all down. What I would say, it's a warning sign. It's a warning sign that we need to slow down.
4: OpenAI CEO Sam Altman and Elon Musk backed that idea. On Sunday, during a visit to Ireland, President Trump said America is leading China in AI, and whoever wins, AI wins. He said guardrails are possible, but dismissed some warnings about AI as coming from very negative forces. House Speaker Mike Johnson called for bringing AI leaders to the White House to discuss guardrails rather than immediately imposing an emergency moratorium. Minority Leader Hakeem Jeffries called on lawmakers to act urgently on AI. Out on the campaign trail, Democrats and Republicans alike are bashing data centers. It's one of the few issues that unite high-profile candidates in both parties. But in Washington, up until very recently, the talk has been very different. For more, here's Rachel Schilke, Congress reporter at Bloomberg Government. Rachel, data centers, all the talk right now.
8: Yeah, so we're hearing about data centers a lot. It's definitely something that's been in the news cycle. It's been something that Republicans and Democrats are both talking about. They're bashing data centers. Some of them are saying that they're suspicious of the facilities. Others are saying they're a good thing. And it's actually one of the few issues that are uniting Democrats and Republicans, but we're not seeing that translate into legislation on the Hill. We've seen a lot of different pieces of legislation that have either been pushed out of committee on the House side, or there's been a lot of bills that have been introduced by competitive race members, but we're not seeing a ton of movement on that. And so while it's being talked about a lot on the campaign trail, an actual solution is probably not going to come to fruition, at least as of right now, until the midterms.
4: It does seem here like lawmakers have been caught off guard ever since the AI slash data center trend has started.
8: Absolutely. I think that AI is just something that a lot of people don't know about. And that's something that I think that lawmakers on both sides of the aisle have been very clear about, that they don't want to start either completely disregarding or completely opening the door because there's just so much unknown. And so when they're crafting this legislation, there's a lot of steps that they're going through to try to get little pieces of everything that people have concerns about. But the problem is that AI is such a rapidly evolving thing right now that a lot of proponents of data centers, including some members of Congress, including some people in the administration, have said that we can't get behind our adversaries. You know, China's leading in AI, as we always are hearing about China leading in one thing or another. This is just another thing that people in the U.S. are trying to get ahead of. But on the Hill, there's a lot of hoops that they have to jump through to even get some legislation through committee.
4: Explain, Rachel, I guess maybe some of the one-liners or the attacks happening in campaign ads.
8: Yeah, so we're seeing a lot of different campaign ads coming out against a lot of different people. One of the reasons that kind of comes to my mind is Senator Sherrod Brown. He's from Ohio, and that's always a competitive race. He was ousted the last cycle. He's running again. You know, they have been throwing a lot at him. They've been saying that data centers are, you know, a good thing, that some people are saying that they're a bad thing. We have President Trump kind of being like pictured as like a cheerleader for data centers. But then when people are getting into their districts, people have a lot of concerns. They're worried about their water bills. They're worried about their electricity bills. And as people have been talking about for a really long time, inflation, cost of living, that is something that is at the top of mind of voters. And so if people don't really have a clear answer on how to deal with data centers, I think what the thought is on the Hill is, let's have the election, let's see where things lie after, and then heading into the new Congress, we can try to piece some of this together.
4: We're speaking with Rachel Schilke, Congress reporter at Bloomberg Government. Rachel, is there any piece of legislation that appears to be closer to passing than the other?
8: Well, so some House Republicans are still holding out hope for the Ratepayer Protection Act. That was actually, as I had mentioned kind of in the beginning, that was one of the bills that has made it through the House Energy and Commerce Committee. It was unanimous. They want to see some sort of vote on it. The problem with that is that we're having a lot of bills that are competing for floor time. It's only going to be 4 legislative days that the House and the Senate are in session together. That is putting a lot of legislation on the docket for so little time. And as I said, data centers is just such a complicated topic right now. I think that what we've seen a lot from Speaker Johnson and even in the Senate as well is that people don't want to put contentious legislation on the floor because they don't want to put their members on record voting for something like that that could sway public opinion. So as I said, I think that it's going to be something that they're probably going to tackle after the midterms, but how fast that happens, that remains to be seen.
4: Now, you mentioned the Ohio Senate race. What about one like Michigan? What's being said there?
8: Well, that's a little bit of the same, that they are getting hit with a lot of these different things. You know, Democrats are, I think, probably the more loud, saying that data centers are going to disrupt communities, that they are going to impact not only urban and suburban, but they're going to impact, you know, minority communities. They're going to impact everywhere. And so that's been kind of the messaging that we've seen from the Democratic side. On the Republican side, we've seen it to be, I think, a little bit more tiptoeing. They're trying to not completely get ahead of themselves, especially because we've seen Republicans in Congress and out kind of rubber stamping a lot of what President Trump has said.
4: All right. Thanks, Rachel. Rachel Schilke from Bloomberg Government joining us this morning. The war involving the U.S., Israel, and Iran is putting new pressure on global energy supplies with no clear end in sight. An Iranian commercial ship was hit Sunday near the Strait of Hormuz, killing at least one person and injuring others. And a British maritime agency says another vessel was hit by a projectile in that strategic waterway. Iran has also postponed a meeting with Gulf nations aimed at discussing shipping through Hormuz, while saying the strait won't fully reopen without U.S. concessions. Meanwhile, Iran-backed Houthi rebels in Yemen are expanding their control near the Red Sea and claimed another attack on a Saudi military base. Saudi Arabia has also temporarily shut a major oil pipeline after a drone attack. Oil prices are back above $100 a barrel, with Brent crude above $108 briefly this morning, and diesel fuel prices over $6 a gallon. President Trump continues to insist that Iran wants to make a deal to end the 6-month-long war.
9: Iran wants to make a deal so badly. They are calling constantly. They want to make a deal. They got to make the right deal. I'm not going to make a deal that's no good.
4: The president also suggested on Sunday the U.S. could stay in Iran and keep the oil, drawing a parallel with the U.S. push to take control of Venezuela's vast oil reserves. Just about 15 minutes after the hour now on this morning, America's First News. Coming up next, how a congressman's plane ended up in a lake.
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17: Newlyweds often find themselves arguing about money and credit cards because their spouses have different value systems than their own. 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Yet if my mother spent an equal amount of money on a potato peeler that wouldn't work, he considered it wasteful. His values were simply different from hers. Whether a couple agrees with one another or not, buying on credit is a potential disaster. That's why financial counselor and author Larry Burkett says newlyweds should label their credit cards danger, handle with care. He says staying out of debt is one of the best ways to preserve a marriage. 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And when the budget is exhausted, keep the wallet in the pocket.
16: For more information, visit drdobsonminute.org.

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1: Gordon Deal, taking the morning off. I'm Mike Gavin. Thanks for stopping by. Wisconsin Congressman and Republican candidate for Governor Tom Tiffany is recovering after surviving a dramatic emergency plane landing in a lake. The plane lost power Saturday night as it approached Wausau Downtown Airport. The pilot put the four-seat plane down in Lake Wausau. As the aircraft began to sink, Tiffany and the pilot got out, called 911, and swam about 100 to 150 feet to shallow water. Firefighters then rescued them by boat. Both men were taken to a hospital with minor injuries. Tiffany recalled the experience to reporters.
2: As we went to our final approach, the plane lost power. And Len said to me, we are going down. Pull your seatbelt tight.
1: Tiffany suffered a cut above his right eye that required 12 stitches. The pilot needed 4 stitches. Both were released from the hospital. Tiffany says the experience reminded him just how precious life is. The FAA is investigating what caused the plane to lose power. 19 minutes after the hour now, and here's Nicole Murray.
3: And now, the three big things you need to know. Number one.
4: President Trump appears to be dismissing calls from top artificial intelligence leaders to slow the development of AI models, saying the U.S. is in a direct race against China.
5: You know, it's going to be more good than bad, but by a lot.
6: And I've said it from the
5: beginning. Whoever wins AI, and we're leading by a lot. Whoever wins AI wins.
4: Three AI industry leaders have endorsed slowing the pace at which the industry improves artificial intelligence model capabilities. They are Anthropic CEO Dario Amodei, OpenAI CEO Sam Altman, and xAI founder Elon Musk.
3: Number two.
4: An Iranian cargo vessel has been struck in the Strait of Hormuz, which prompted Tehran to postpone its meeting with other Gulf nations. President Trump speaking with reporters.
5: Iran will end right after the it'll end right after the midterms. Gasoline's going to drop like a rock.
4: Saudi Arabia has also closed its pipeline that bypasses the Strait of Hormuz. Oil prices have jumped more than 3% this morning.
3: Number three.
4: Firefighters in Northern California continue to increase containment on the Lucas Fire, burning near the Mendocino National Forest. CAL FIRE Captain Robert Foxworthy on ABC News on where the flames are burning.
7: Not necessarily right in the middle of town, as you may think. More of a rural area. That's why you see such a large evacuation area, and there actually only being about 1,300 folks affected by it.
4: Foxworthy added that the fire has burned more than 4,100 acres and was 25% contained as of yesterday evening. Amazon says it is pausing operations with 21 Air, the cargo carrier that operated the aircraft that crashed in Miami last weekend, killing 5 people. The plane for Amazon Air overran a runway while landing and struck multiple vehicles on the ground.
8: We're Owen's women. Well, this is our undoing.
9: What if you guys were all just a little bit dramatic?
4: Practical Magic 2 conjured a box office victory this weekend, opening at number one domestically nearly 3 decades after the original film's release. The Warner Brothers sequel earned roughly $30 million. Top seed Alexander Zverev from Russia has defeated American Ben Shelton in 4 sets to win the U.S. Open men's singles title, claiming his second career Grand Slam trophy.
1: Yeah, the final of the U.S. Open always seems to collide with like the first or second week of the NFL season.
4: Pretty
1: so
4: much.
1: I'm guessing a few less eyeballs. Most likely on this.
4: Aw, but I feel for the American. Like, I hope he's holding his head high. Like, his career is just getting going. Like, it's okay.
1: Yeah, I think he's going to be okay.
4: Yeah,
1: I don't have to worry too much about him. Thanks, Nicole. 22 minutes now after the hour.
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12: This is the Bloomberg Business of Entertainment Report. New Jersey is becoming the new Hollywood hotspot. According to the Wall Street Journal, last year, 17 movies and television shows with budgets of at least $10 million filmed in the Garden State and spent nearly $1 billion, nearly twice as much as in 2024. It all comes down to tax incentives. The Journal says over the past few years, New Jersey has expanded its program to offer credits of up to 35% on local production spending and extra tax incentives worth as much as 45% to three studios if they would commit to shooting in the state for at least a decade. Lionsgate, Netflix, and Paramount took the deal. New Jersey is also offering extra tax breaks for productions that use newly built sound stages. It comes as Netflix builds a more than $1 billion facility in Fort Monmouth with 12 stages, Paramount signs a 10-year lease for a complex being built in Bayonne, and Lionsgate leases a facility in Newark. Lisa Mateo, Bloomberg Radio.
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0: More students went back to school with phone bans this year, and there's still debate on whether prohibiting the devices from classes altogether is effective or even safe in an emergency. To talk about it, here's Julie Jargon, family and tech columnist at the Wall Street Journal. So Julie, what's feedback telling us about how effective these bans have been so far?
1: The answer is largely yes, but it kind of depends on what you mean when you ask, are they working? When it comes to whether they're working to actually reduce personal cell phone usage during the school day, the answer seems to be yes on that. There were some researchers who studied school districts that had purchased these Yonder pouches, which are these magnetic lockable pouches that kids lock their phones up during the day. And even though there have been some workarounds to that, kids cutting through the pouches or putting in decoy phones, they largely found that those have been effective and that the percentage of students who used phones in class for personal reasons dropped from 61% to 13% after the districts started using those pouches. So from that standpoint, yes, they have curbed student cell phone use during the school day.
0: Now, one of the surprise findings is that getting phones out of students' hands appears to improve their well-being, but it hasn't produced much improvement in test scores or attention. Why might that be?
1: Yeah, so they did some surveys of students to query them about their well-being, and they did find an increase in that after phones were banned. But a lot of hope was pinned on, you know, phone bans improving other aspects of student life, including attention paid in class and a boost in test scores. And so far, those things haven't panned out yet. And one of the reasons with attention might be because as students have reduced their phone usage, they might be shifting that attention to other things like the school-issued Chromebooks and other laptops that are being used widely in schools. And there's been problems with students watching YouTube, playing games, and doing other distracting things on their laptops instead of their phones. So that might be one reason that attention hasn't increased as much as people would have liked. And then when it comes to test scores, there's just so many factors involved in test scores. You know, still schools are dealing with learning loss from COVID, you know, issues that students might have at home with study habits and other things could be affecting test scores. And it's kind of hard to move the needle on that. So there hasn't been a direct improvement in test scores. And it can't be tied, you know, so there have been minimal improvements in some grade levels, but it can't really be tied to phone bans at this point.
0: Speaking with Julie Jargon, family and tech columnist at the Wall Street Journal, in her column, more schools are imposing phone bans. Do they really work? So what happens when schools implement these bans, but they don't consistently enforce them? I assume that enforcement's a really big deal here.
1: Yeah, that is really key, because you know, if districts don't have a uniform policy like locking the phones up, it can be really hard for teachers to enforce because in some classrooms, teachers will have, you know, something hanging on the wall where students drop their phones in before class. And other teachers will just tell students, put your phones away, keep them in your backpack or your locker. So unless there's a district-wide or school-wide policy where everyone follows the same rules, it's hard because there's a difference in, you know, from classroom to classroom and how teachers implement these phone bans.
0: Yeah, always evolving. Thanks, Julie. That's Julie Jargon from the Wall Street Journal. 30 minutes after the hour now, and you're listening to This Morning, America's First News.

0: This is the Agricultural Law and Tax Report. I'm Roger McOwen. Economists talk about the tragedy of the commons, when individuals acting rationally in their own interests collectively overuse a resource. But there's another phenomenon worth considering in today's cattle industry. The U.S. beef herd is at a 75-year low, and we should ask why ranchers haven't been more aggressive about rebuilding it, particularly given today's historically high cattle prices. Part of the answer may be economic signals. I'll be back in a moment to discuss.
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0: For years, ranchers have faced increasing concentration in the packing industry and a widened spread between what packers pay for cattle and what they receive for beef. At the same time, ranchers have faced drought, high input costs, regulatory uncertainty, and environmental policies that have caused concerns about the future use and value of private agricultural land. A cow is a capital investment. She requires years of feed, grass, labor, and management before she generates a return. So when ranchers receive signals that the long-term return on that investment is uncertain, they make the rational decision. Sell the cow, take the money, and wait. The irony is that millions of individually rational decisions can produce a collective problem, a cattle shortage that takes years to correct. That's not the traditional tragedy of the commons. It's something perhaps more important, the tragedy of bad economic signals. This has been the Agricultural Law and Tax Report. I'm Roger McOwen.
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8: I'm Gianna Gelosi. Tech CEOs pounding the table, issuing brake checks on AI.
9: Anthropic CEO Dario Mode made waves this weekend, speaking about AI's existential capabilities. Elon Musk posted in response, a simple Dario is right. And then you have OpenAI Sam Altman. He says, we welcome a federal framework that sets consistent safety requirements for frontier AI. Altman adding this morning that one major issue with the speed of the development is one nation holding too much power over it.
8: Fox's Alexandria Hoff. President Trump went to Ireland revealing plans to remove a 10% tariff on Irish whiskey.
10: Most European goods are under 15% tariffs as a result of a trade deal that the EU and the US struck last year. The carve-out for Irish whiskey highlighting the overall positive nature of this visit, even though the president did make waves by saying he'd like to see Irish reunification.
8: Fox's Madeline Rivera. 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
11: The TV9 First Alert forecast, showers and storms likely today. It'll be breezy with highs in mid and lower 70s. Tonight, showers and storms, upper 60s to low 70s. It's a trend that takes us through the week with low 70s Tuesday. Upper 60s and storms Tuesday night. Showers and storms Wednesday with upper 60s and upper 50s Wednesday night. From the TV9 First Alert Weather Lab, I'm Justin Roberts on News Talk 1540 KXEL.
12: Currently, it's 56 degrees on the Voice of Eastern Iowa.
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14: 34 minutes after the hour, Mike Gavin in for Gordon Deal, along with Nicole Murray on this Monday, September 14th. Here are some of the stories we're following for you. Lawmakers are starting to buzz about AI as execs continue to sound the alarm. Brent crude jumped above $108 a barrel this morning as Middle East tensions remain high. President Trump calls on Ukraine to halt strikes on Russian diesel fuel. Lawmakers return to Washington this week for the final push before the the midterm elections. Amazon stops operations with 21 Air after the deadly Miami cargo plane crash. Hayden Panettiere's boyfriend was briefly detained by police after an alleged altercation at a South Carolina restaurant. Giants beat the Cowboys on Sunday Night Football. Alexander Zverev beats Ben Shelton to win the U.S. Open. And how to walk in the footsteps of a T-Rex 66 million years later. That story in about 20 minutes. The size of the American workforce has fallen by roughly a million people in the past year to levels not seen since the pandemic. Why is this happening and what's the fallout? Well, for insight, here's Andrew Keschner, personal finance reporter at MarketWatch. Andrew, what are some of the numbers telling us right now?
7: So as of July, the rate fell to 61.4% of population, potentially working population in America. 61.4% were either working or actively looking for work. And February 2021 was the last time this rate was so low.
14: What effect does a low participation rate have on the economy?
7: It gives a clue. First off, people need jobs. We need jobs to power, you know, making stuff and serving customers and keeping the economy moving and growing. And so if there's a smaller share that is working or looking for work, I mean, that could be a restriction on, you know, how much growth the economy can have looking ahead. The people I talk to say, I mean, one of the biggest factor here is really demographics. We have the baby boomer generation that is, I mean, they're retiring. They're done. They put in their time. And the thing is there isn't between birth rates and other demographics and stricter immigration policy, there isn't enough to replace that, that exodus. And so that's one of the things that's going on here.
14: So what are some of the reasons for fewer people looking for work right now?
7: I mean, that's, on the other hand, I think it's really hard to look for work. It takes a long, long time. I'm talking to people who have been looking. It can be dispiriting sometimes. You know, you apply, and nothing comes of it. And so I think that's another explanation that people are starting to think about is, sure, we have demographics and baby boomers who are leaving and stricter immigration, but it could also be that we have would-be workers who are saying, you know what, I just it's not a good time now. What's the point? I can't do it, or there's, you know, it's pointless right now. And so that's another trouble spot to worry about. I mean, for one example, there were over half a million quote unquote discouraged workers. These are people who didn't look for work in the past 4 weeks, and one of the reasons was thinking that there's no work available. That number is up from 460,000 a year ago. So you see this rising just pessimism of, like, what's the point of looking around when it feels fruitless.
14: We're speaking with Andrew Keschner, personal finance reporter at MarketWatch. In his story, the size of the American workforce has fallen by over 1 million people this year. Here's what's going on. So could a silver lining be fewer people looking for work means maybe more hope of landing a job for someone who is looking?
7: Yeah, I mean, there is that. There is, you know, if there are people who are saying, you know, forget it, now's not a good time. I mean, the people who keep plugging away, absolutely have a better shot at it. I mean, kind of along that same line of thinking, it's really tough for entry-level jobs right now for young workers. At the same time, you know, a big draw is working remote or having that hybrid ability. But some people I talked to for different stories said, look, you know, maybe one of the hacks here is you find the job that wants you in 9 to 5, Monday through Friday, and you say, I will do that. And, you know, because there's could be a small applicant pool, you know, it's one way to get ahead.
14: All right. Thanks, as always, Andrew. That's Andrew Keschner of MarketWatch. It's 20 minutes in front of the hour now on This Morning, America's First News. Coming up next, what happens when your vacuum is spying on you?
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22: this is a Bloomberg Money Minute. The latest readings of the U.S. housing market show a tough picture, with inventories of unsold homes rising to their highest since 2019, but home sales falling amid rising prices and the highest mortgage rates in more than a year. This Thursday, we get two readings of housing, including August pending home sales from the Realtors Association. Economists forecast the reading of home contracts signed but not yet closed will be flat to slightly higher from July's drop. Ahead of that will be the Commerce Department's reading of new home construction. Sluggish sales hampered by mortgage rates and persistent affordability challenges have likely kept home builders cautious on the pace of housing starts, especially for new single-family home projects. Multifamily projects such as apartment and condo buildings ought to hold up better. Signs of a weak housing market could give the Fed Reserve pause on plans to hike interest rates, but futures markets are confidently predicting a rate increase from the Fed this Wednesday. Andrew O'Day, Bloomberg Radio.

0: We're all becoming painfully aware that we're being watched all the time, even by our appliances. Could that come back to bite us in divorce court? We find that out from Gordon Deal.
1: We're speaking with Jennifer Hargrave, family law attorney based in Dallas, also owner of Hargrave Family Law. We're talking about this peculiar case here in which a vacuum cleaner camera has become the subject of a kind of divorce proceedings. I know this is, it's in Taiwan, but explain the basics of this and what's being argued here.
2: I mean, you know, the problem is, in this case, it looks like the husband had recorded his wife having an affair with the family vacuum cleaner, right? Like, who knew that vacuum cleaners had video recording devices on it? But I think for most people, it's just really important to be aware, first of all, that, you know, there are these recording devices in our homes now. And, you know, if those are known, if we both install the cameras on the inside to, you know, monitor our children and whatever, we need to make sure there's consent. You cannot be, in general, you shouldn't be recording with people without their consent. This law will vary state to state. So I'm in Texas. So in Texas, I can record any conversation to which I'm a party. That's okay. That's not true across the board. But I'm not allowed to install secret video recording devices in my home without consent. And so we do see situations where people, you know, come have these recordings of catching their spouse in the act, but you know, what turns out where they think they've caught their spouse, it turns out they're actually the one who's caught doing the surreptitious recording, the illegal recording. So it's, you know, it's really important to be mindful. First of all, if you're going through a divorce, what recording devices do you know about? What's out there? You know, take a look at your shared iPhone account or your shared Google Drives or whatever that's tracking, right? So, I mean, there's definitely legal ways that people get information. If you're sharing all that information with your now soon to be ex-spouse, that's not illegal, right? Yeah. You set up those cameras, you did those things. So it's important to remember that. But once the divorce is filed, there are restraining orders that go into effect that will, you know, prohibit you from doing that. If you've moved out of the house and those cameras are there, I don't think you should be accessing those cameras. Yeah. If things are happening on the outside, they're outside cameras, that's different. But if it's happening on the inside, people have an expectation of privacy on the inside. I think the surprise is that, you know, you think you've caught your spouse red-handed, and it turns out they've actually caught you red-handed. Oh, and there's criminal, very serious criminal repercussions to secretly video recording people.
1: Right.
2: And access, you know, the other things people do is access, you know, they will hack into their online accounts. You know, you can, you know your spouse, you can guess what their passwords are, but they didn't give you the password, you're guessing it. Mm. That's illegal too. Don't do that. So there's just a lot of ways people can get in trouble in trying to gather information and monitor their spouse, and it's troublesome. So there are legal ways and proper ways to go about getting information, and then there's illegal ways that can end you up in a lot of hot water.
1: You mentioned something earlier which made me think, what, I know it's illegal to record without consent privately, say in a home, but what if you suspect something of elder care abuse or God forbid child mm-hmm. abuse in the home, and you wanted to record a nanny or a child care provider?
2: Yeah, I mean, the best practice is to make it known that you are recording people. And so for a lot of times, the analysis has to do with an expectation of privacy. Is it right for a nanny or a caregiver to expect privacy? I think if you're in your hiring agreements, you let them know that this, you know, their care is being monitored, then you may have a defense.
0: Family law attorney Jennifer Hargrave with Gordon Deal. 12 minutes now in front of the hour. Up next, we'll have another check of today's top stories.
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0: Hello, Americans. I'm Todd Stern. 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
0: A Connecticut pastor who was recently hired to be an assistant principal could soon be out of a job. Pastor Aaron Geddes preaches at an apostolic church in the town of Summers. He answered a Help Wanted ad posted by the Board of Education and got hired. Now, Geddes was doing a terrific job in the new role until video surfaced of his past sermons on issues like the Bible's position on sex and gender. The school board held a closed-door meeting where they addressed the matter, releasing a statement saying they firmly stand committed to inclusive tolerance and acceptance, but that does not apply to Christian pastors. The district said Geddes had been removed from his job and will not be allowed to work at the high school until further notice. You see, in Summers, Connecticut, you can't work in the school district until you pledge allegiance to the rainbow flag. Finally, be sure to get a copy of my new book, The Golden Age, How Trump Saved America, available at your favorite bookstore.
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10: Please join us in a moment of silence as we honor those who were lost and their families who are still here. 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
11: If you missed the Sunday Night Football pregame on NBC, you missed a familiar voice. Always cool to hear Gordon Deal on national TV, especially when the Giants actually win. He's getting some extra sleep this morning, but we'll return refreshed tomorrow. It's 8 minutes now in front of the hour, and here's Nicole Murray.
9: And now, the three big things you need to know. Number one.
12: Anthropic CEO Dario Amodei on CBS News warned that the development of artificial intelligence comes with real dangers as the technology advances as a, quote, exponential rate.
13: We need to make sure that every generation of models that we release is properly tested.
12: President Trump added that he sees the race against China as a key issue on AI regulation. House Speaker Mike Johnson said that Congress will not lead the charge on governing AI safety.
9: Number two.
12: Wisconsin Congressman Tom Tiffany said he sustained minor injuries after the plane he was traveling in made an emergency landing in Lake Wausau in central Wisconsin.
14: The plane was slowly submerging. But we just stayed on top of the plane. Len was standing on one of the wings. I went to the back of the plane.
12: Tiffany, who is running for governor, has since been treated and released from the hospital.
9: Number three.
12: Mayor Brandon Johnson has announced that he will seek a second term leading Chicago.
15: I'm talking about making sure that people can thrive in our city. We also have to help our people identify the difference between real progressives and posers.
12: Johnson announced the news on social media. Pennsylvania officials have confirmed the first measles-related death in Jefferson County. According to coroner Greg Furlong, a 40-year-old woman died on Saturday. Officials previously reported two measles-related deaths in Lancaster County. Massachusetts police say the lone holdout juror in the Lindsay Clancy murder trial was accused of domestic violence in September of 2021. The juror, who has not been identified, allegedly grabbed his wife by the throat and threw her into a dresser. Clancy pleaded not guilty to murdering her three children, citing postpartum psychosis. The judge declared a mistrial after the jury said it was deadlocked three times. And Celine Dion is back.
16: I am everything I am. Because you loved me.
12: The singer performed her first concert in 6 years in Paris over the weekend after battling a rare neurological disorder. And yes, the show was sold out.
11: Very cool to hear. Glad to hear she came back. And yeah, I'd heard she had gotten ill and hadn't heard much of anything. So that's great news about her.
12: The world needs her voice. Let's be real.
11: One of the great voices of all time, for sure.
12: Absolutely.
11: Thanks, Nicole. 6 minutes now in front of the hour.
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3: 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How do you explain the forgetfulness, the outburst, the handshakes into the air?
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4: Scientists have confirmed the first known trackway made by an adult T-Rex. Four enormous footprints preserved in North Dakota for about 66.5 million years. According to GoodNewsNetwork.org, the 23-foot-long trail was discovered by Ken Hupps, a high school science teacher and amateur fossil hunter, who spotted the tracks while volunteering on a paleontology dig. Each footprint is about 3 feet long, and researchers believe the dinosaur was walking at roughly 3.5 to 4.5 miles per hour, about the pace of a brisk human walk. Scientists say individual adult T-Rex footprints have been found before, but never a sequence showing how one of the giant predators actually moved across the landscape. The tracks have been digitally scanned in three dimensions, and three of them are expected to be lifted out by helicopter this fall and taken to the Denver Museum of Nature and Science. One scientist calls the discovery the closest thing you can get to a time machine. And that'll do it for this hour. For Nicole Murray, I'm Mike Gavin. 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

0: This is a Bloomberg Money Minute. The latest government reading showing U.S. consumer prices stubbornly high and wholesale prices rising again suggests inflation has made little to no progress toward the Fed Reserve's goal of 2% amid ongoing pressures from the Iran war, tariffs, and the data center build-out. Futures markets now point to a high likelihood the Fed Reserve is about to greenlight a hike to interest rates. Policymakers meet this week. The decision on rates is set for Wednesday. Fed Chief Kevin Warsh hosts a press conference afterward, with the market hoping for hints on future rate actions. But Warsh has made clear so far in his brief tenure at the top that revealing internal Fed committee dialogue is not his style. The latest reading of U.S. retail sales comes just hours ahead of the Fed decision Wednesday, meaning it carries some extra weight with policymakers. Economists predict a strong rebound from July's slip in retail sales, which could further help build the case for higher interest rates. Andrew O'Day, Bloomberg Radio.
1: 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Waterloo, Cedar Falls, Cedar Rapids.
2: A message to Ukraine. I'm Dave Anthony, Fox News. As diesel hits a new record high price this morning, $6.23 per gallon, President Trump is urging Ukraine's president to stop attacking diesel fuel facilities in the war against

0: as a meeting Iran was supposed to have today with Oman about the Strait of Hormuz was postponed, while the Iran-backed Houthi rebels continue to disrupt oil shipping in the Red Sea and damaging a pipeline in Saudi Arabia. There's a new push among leaders in artificial technology to put more limits on AI, warning it could get out of control. Led by Anthropic CEO Dario Amodei, who tells CBS Sunday Morning,
1: "What we're building is essentially intelligence. When something's very powerful, then of course it can be used well, and it can also be used for ill."
2: While fellow tech giants Sam Altman and Elon Musk say they agree with Amodei, President Trump on Sunday said his goal is to stay ahead of China because, in his words, whoever wins AI wins.
0: That's Fox's Gernal Scott. 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
0: While President Trump is back in Washington, returning from a weekend trip to Ireland last night, Vice President Vance will hit the road today.
6: Vice President J.D. Vance will visit a welding manufacturer in Olathe, Kansas, a suburb of Kansas City. Vance will also meet with local law enforcement in Kansas City, Missouri, to tout cooperation with his White House anti-fraud task force. The White House credits the task force with stopping more than $50 billion in fraudulent payments. Missouri's congressional map remains in some doubt following a pair of emergency filings at the U.S. Supreme Court from state Republicans trying to overturn lower court rulings blocking more GOP-friendly districts. At the White House, Jared Halpern, Fox News.
0: On Wall Street, that concern about AI is weighing on tech stocks. NASDAQ futures down well over 400 points ahead of this week's trading. And that also could weigh on the market. The Fed's decision this week, the Federal Reserve, is considering an interest rate hike on Wednesday. On Sunday Night Football.
7: Dart to the end zone, likely 2 feet down. Touchdown, Giants.
0: Jackson Dart threw two of his three TD passes to Isaiah Likely, leading the New York Giants past the Dallas Cowboys 28-20 on NBC earlier. Detroit beat New Orleans in overtime. The Chicago Bears beat Carolina 59-37. It's the highest scoring week one game in NFL history. The NASCAR Cup playoff race went to overtime at Gateway in Illinois.
8: It's been 23 years since the last time an American man won a tennis Grand Slam singles title. Andy Roddick at the 2003 U.S. Open. That was less than a year after Ben Shelton was born. And Sunday, the Florida native was in the U.S. Open final himself, taking on top-seeded Alexander Zverev. And while Shelton had the crowd behind him, Zverev took each of the first two sets and went on to win it in four, meaning the U.S. and Shelton will have to keep waiting.
0: That's right. Fox's Greg Thompson on the U.S. Open men's final. I'm Dave Anthony, and this is Fox News.
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1: The TV9 First Alert forecast: showers and storms likely today. It'll be breezy with highs in the mid and lower 70s. Tonight, showers and storms, upper 60s to low 70s. It's a trend that takes us through the week with low 70s Tuesday, upper 60s and storms Tuesday night, showers and storms Wednesday with upper 60s and upper 50s Wednesday night. From the TV9 First Alert Weather Lab, I'm Justin Roberts on News Talk 1540 KXEL.
2: Right now, a line of showers is moving right across Iowa's entire western border. The Omaha metro area seeing some heavy showers. The leading edge of this area of rainfall is a little further into western Iowa, but the heaviest line of showers right along the Missouri River Valley. There's rain this morning in Denison and Atlantic. Right now, central Iowa, the Cedar Valley, the corridor, all pretty quiet, but the rain is coming our way. Currently in Iowa City, it's overcast and 58 degrees. Mason City, 55 under cloudy skies. 58 this morning in Ames. 57 in Cedar Rapids with overcast skies and an east wind at 9 miles per hour. Waterloo Cedar Falls reports 56 degrees with overcast conditions and an east wind at 8. From the Cedar Valley to central Iowa, a flood watch is in effect from 7 o'clock this morning through tomorrow morning, covering Waterloo, Cedar Falls, Waverly, Vinton, Newton, and areas to the west. Flash flooding caused by excessive rainfall is possible. Several rounds of showers and thunderstorms are likely, and rainfall amounts in some areas will be modest, but there will be pockets of heavier rain that may lead to flooding, especially if multiple rounds pass over the same area. So be aware of that flood watch that's in effect until tomorrow morning, and it could be extended with more rain in the forecast. Coming up, going beyond Saturday's Iowa-Iowa State football game in Iowa City, our coverage partners at TV9 will do that in just about 7 minutes. Also this half hour, Iowa State University President David Cook, who spoke recently with KXEL's Jeff Stein. Stay with us for that and more. KXEL.
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4: This is a Bloomberg Money Minute. Despite a lot of economic uncertainty and runaway inflation, it's been a great year so far for the travel industry. Just listen to what Jeff Freeman, president of the U.S. Travel Association, told Bloomberg recently.
5: We had the strongest spring break that we had ever seen before in the industry. We had the strongest Memorial Day, the strongest July 4th.
4: And after the success of the World Cup soccer tournament, we just wrapped up a terrific Labor Day weekend. The TSA says more than 17 million people were screened at U.S. airports. Despite higher airfares and record prices at the gas pump, people continued to travel. So what is the rest of the year looking like? Well, even with a decline in visitors from Canada and Europe, Freeman says,
5: the industry is holding on strong. The willingness of people to spend is certainly there. It is extraordinary to see just how resilient travelers are at this point in time.
4: And Freeman adds that's especially true for more affluent Americans, but not exclusively. Tom Busby, Bloomberg Radio.
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7: a USDA crop acreage reporting pilot program that operated this summer in 12 Farm Service Agency county offices, is now operational nationwide.
9: More than likely, we handed them a paper map and a pencil, and we said, okay, start writing down the crop in each field and write the plant date. And we've been doing that for a long time.
7: That is USDA Farm Production Undersecretary Richard Fordyce, who says that the 12 county offices that use the pilot program prove the effectiveness of digital reporting using geospatial maps.
9: So now every county in the country has the ability to do that. They will be converting their acreage reporting to the new system so that we're reporting acres. We are doing our risk management. We're doing our conservation.
7: Fordyce says the modernized acreage reporting platform will be available for crops seeded this fall. He also details what else will be available from the program in the future.
9: In the not-too-distant future, we're going to have the ability to receive precision ag data that'll help populate those acreage reporting maps. And ultimately, we're going to have the ability for farmers to be able to do their acreage reporting if they want to, or to check on their acreage report via a digital device.
7: For more on this story and all of our daily news stories, you can visit our website at iowaagnet.com. 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
11: This is the Iowa Business Report Monday edition, presented by Iowa History Journal. The September-October issue features a cover story on Iowa's Rosie the Riveters from World War II. More at iowahistoryjournal.com. The Office of the Iowa Attorney General has filed a lawsuit against Amazon, which may affect how Iowa businesses interact with the online giant. Attorney General Brenna Byrd explains.
12: We filed a lawsuit against them because one of my jobs as Attorney General, when there's a company that's not doing the right thing and it's hurting Iowans, I can go to court on behalf of Iowans. Each person wouldn't be able to file their own lawsuit because of how difficult that is. But here what happened was Amazon was secretly and systematically overcharging for their advertising. And so we've joined, along with many other states, a lawsuit against Amazon. This also led to increased prices that people would pay for goods on Amazon, and it hurt a lot of small businesses who use Amazon for advertising. Because of how they conduct their pricing on the platform, they use a type of auction in order to sell advertising. And of course, if nobody knows you exist when you're a small business, you're not going to be able to sell any products. And so by overcharging for their advertising, it hurt a lot of small businesses. And we also know that when there's overcharging that happens, that gets passed along to everybody who buys products. So it also increased the cost of products on Amazon and hurt Iowans that way.
11: Last year alone, Iowa independent sellers sold more than 14 million items on Amazon. The average sales per independent seller was $315,000. The Iowa Business Report is presented today by Iowa History Journal. Six issues a year filled with stories of Iowa's amazing past. More at iowahistoryjournal.com. I'm Jeff Stein for the Iowa Business Report.
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15: From the TV9 newsroom, I'm Emily Schrod. This weekend at the Cy-Hawk matchup, it was about more than just the game. Rival schools don't often unite, but they were doing just that for the Hawkeye marching band member Derek Phillips, who died after collapsing from extreme heat during last weekend's game. Now, bands across the country are showing their support for his family and fellow band members. The theme for the CyHawk game was Do It for Derek, as Hawkeye fans remembered the life of the Mellophone section leader. Members of the Hawkeye marching band wore shirts with a Mellophone on it under their uniform in Derek Phillips' memory. They also spelled his name on the field during their halftime performance. Other bands across the country are also showing their support for Phillips with posts on social media or other tributes like wearing pins or ribbons. The band says it won't replace Phillips as section leader this season as bands in Iowa and across the country continue to honor his memory. Meanwhile, the family of an Iowa State student killed in a car accident last year was using the CyHawk rivalry as a way to bring people together. Christian Royston had dreams of being a sports journalist. He spent his days working as a sports editor for the Iowa State Daily. The annual CyHawk face-off was one of the best times of the year for him. But in May of last year, Christian was killed in a wrong-way car accident. He was 26 years old. Now his family is raising money to create a scholarship for students like him and to renovate the Iowa State Daily's podcast studio in his name. The Iowa Department of Corrections is searching for an inmate after he failed to report back to a work release facility in Waterloo on Saturday. 31-year-old Troy Davis Jr. is convicted of intimidation with a dangerous weapon in Black Hawk County. Officials say he is black, 5'8" and 172 pounds. If you have any information about where he is, call police. For breaking news alerts in your First Alert forecast.
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2: Some rain making its way across western Iowa, expected to impact the Cedar Valley and the corridor as the morning continues. Showers and storms are likely all throughout the day. Highs this afternoon will be in the low to mid 70s. Tonight we can expect just a slight drop off in temperatures, mid to upper 60s, with rain continuing to fall overnight and into Tuesday, with highs tomorrow on either side of 70 degrees. Wednesday, showers and storms are also likely in eastern Iowa, with a high right around 70. Thursday, 75, with a slight chance for some showers early. Right now, the latest temperature in Marshalltown checks in at 57 under overcast skies, 54 in Olwine, it's 57 and overcast in Cedar Rapids, 56 degrees currently in Waterloo Cedar Falls. Coming up during the KXCL morning news, hear from Iowa State University President David Cook, who spoke with KXCL's Jeff Stein in Northeast Iowa recently. That's on the way with much more between now and the bottom of the hour. KXCL.
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19: 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Photograph the pages, load them into your chatbot, and say this. Here are my medications and my doctors. Tell me exactly what changes for me next year and what it costs me. Plain English in 30 seconds. Then act before December 7th because that's when open enrollment closes. Do nothing and you get renewed into the worst version automatically. Nothing says Happy New Year like a $400 inhaler. 1 million readers stopped feeling behind. You could be next. Sign up right now for my free newsletter, getkim.com. 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
2: This is News Talk 1540 KXCL, where Iowa comes to talk. Iowa State University President David Cook was in the Nashua area last Thursday for the Golden Anniversary presentation at the Northeast Iowa Research and Development Farm and the Borlaug Learning Center. And while there, Cook talked with KXCL's Jeff Stein about his outlook for the university.
16: My wife and I were both born in Ames, Iowa. We went to Ames High School and then were graduates of Iowa State University back in the early 90s. And we're pretty fortunate and blessed to be back home. So we're pretty excited.
18: So 6 months almost to the day since you officially became president. What did you find when you got to Iowa State that plays to some of the strengths you've had in your other academic positions?
16: Oh, well, you know, I was the president of North Dakota State University, so another land grant. Land grants are really founded on agriculture and engineering, the mechanistic arts, and a well-rounded education. And I would tell you that Iowa State's, from its beginning, been a leader in that regard and well-known. And how we lead in agriculture, I think, ranks seventh in the world, which is unbelievable. A really strong engineering school and, of course, just a real rounded, well-rounded opportunities for our students. So that's very exciting. Our motto, science to practice, being very applied in the kind of work that we do matters. And you throw an extension where we have, you know, offices across the state, what we do matters to Iowa. And so those are all the things that I have always known, but it's great to see it firsthand again a few decades later.
18: And speaking of firsthand, everything you just said dovetails to this research farm. Give us a sense of the role a facility like this plays in the overall mission of Iowa State. And as we've talked with others, there are all manner of different farms like this because Iowa may be the land between two rivers, but that land is not the same up here as it is in southwest Iowa.
16: Yeah, that's right. The great value of having these research farms all over the state allows us to do research that's critical to that particular geography, topography, soil, and so on. And so that's what makes it so valuable to Iowa State, the kind of research we want to do, but obviously back to the state so we can advance research that matters. And that's what's critical about the research farm here, is that we have an incredibly engaged, you know, board that's very involved, asking and driving the kind of research questions that matter. And it's the essence of what a land grant does. It's where, you know, our faculty, staff, and even students get involved, talking with community members, having them help drive the questions that will make a difference in the region. And so that's the critical role that these research farms play.
18: What are some of the challenges facing higher education, in particular a land-grant Regents institution today, as opposed to, say, 10, 15, 20 years ago, when either you were a student or as you were growing up? It's a very different climate and culture, is it not?
16: Yeah, so higher ed, you know, is, I love higher ed. I love how education, you know, changes lives, and I often say generations of lives, and I love how the research we do drives innovation, what makes America such an incredible country. So amazing things happening, not to mention, you know, workforce and talent and what we're producing every day with our students. So amazing things happening love and have a great passion for it. But of course, as you alluded to, real challenges. There's always going to be challenges. I like to think of those always as opportunities. So in the Midwest, in the upper Midwest, we have an enrollment cliff, which just simply means, you know, 20 years ago, fewer babies were born, and enrollment is critical to driving everything that we do at Iowa State, but across all universities, and so that's a real challenge. We're adapting and doing great things, so proud of that. Federal research dollars are always kind of shifting and waning, and so there's an agenda right now that I think Iowa State aligns really well with, but it's expecting us to pivot a little bit. We've had a great year in terms of the number of proposals we submitted. I think almost 2,000, 1,999 to be exact. So
18: you couldn't get one more.
16: Yeah, I know. I got to talk to somebody to step up. But you know, those things are always going to be changing. They're challenges for sure. And Iowa State needs to just continue to do what it's best at, and that's that land grant mission.
18: Obviously, coming home to Iowa State, to Ames, that was of great appeal to you, as I recall you saying when you were selected for the position. But now you've had a little chance to evaluate things over 6 months. You've now got your first full academic year started. Where do you see things going in the short term? Again, you can't move an institution like that. It doesn't turn on a dime. It moves like a glacier. But there are things a president can do in terms of tone or the direction that you want folks to go. So what's on the short list for the first few years of your time as president?
16: Yeah, I'll throw out a few things. And first and foremost, so March 1st was day one, and I made a real commitment to get out and listen and learn, talk to people, knowing someone who is from Ames, from Iowa State, always been a Cyclone fan from the beginning, following what Iowa State does because it's such a great university. But that said, I've also been gone for a couple of decades, and so thought it was very important to, on campus, really learn all the critical things that we're doing, understand the challenges, but also crisscross the state. So I think I've been to 40 or so communities so far, getting a feel for what Iowa State does well, what we can do better, what are the challenges, and what are people looking for moving forward, thinking about the future. So that's been a big part of how I've spent my first few months on the job.
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22: Squirrels can be entertaining to watch, jumping, playing, and swinging like acrobats. But for the most part, they're mischievous little rodents who sometimes get into and mess up our homes. You need to get rid of them, but issues of conscience aside, killing them isn't the solution since they might die inside your home, creating a smellier problem. The solution, believe it or not, may be shaving cream. Squirrels hate the stuff. If you have squirrels in your chimney, attic, or attacking food in bird feeders, try creating a barrier of shaving cream. Here's another suggestion. While it may smell good to you, squirrels also hate the smell of aftershave lotion even more. So if these furry little acrobats have invaded your home, don't reach for the poison. Give them a fragrant splash and watch them run. I'm Danny Lipford with tips for today's homeowner.
2: News Talk 1540 KXCL, where Iowa comes to talk. It's a wet forecast for today and for this week. We'll find out more coming up from the TV9 Weather Lab in less than 6 minutes. And between now and then, the latest top of the bottom of the hour headlines from Fox, as well as a Bloomberg Real Estate report and a Fox Wheels segment with Jeff Manasso. It's 6:30.
0: Therese Crowley. President Trump returns from his Irish golf and diplomacy trip with a gift of Irish whiskey, tariff-free, dropping the U.S. tariff. But back in the USA, he's got something to do about the price of diesel. It's shot up to $6.23 a gallon, 33 cents from a week ago, says AAA. Calling on Ukraine's President Zelensky to pause strikes on Russian diesel refineries.
1: A lot of the diesel comes, and that's the one where there's a big up. It comes from Russia. And the Russia plants are being hit by Ukraine.
0: But oil supplies also at risk from Houthi rebels hitting a Saudi oil pipeline. In a meeting between Iran's oil neighbors on shipping through the Strait of Hormuz has been called off. Travel Pirates finds domestic vacation demand jumped over 34%. Spots like Las Vegas, D.C., and national parks trumping international travel. America's listening to Fox News.
3: 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Woohoo.
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24: This is the Bloomberg Real Estate Report. I'm Denise Pellegrini. Watch for a pickup in conversions of empty office buildings to apartments and co-ops in places, including Los Angeles, after the city changed rules and made it way, way easier for landlords and developers to get approval for the conversions. Kathy Marcus, co-head and global COO of real estate at PGIM, says some other cities like New York are already out in front on this.
25: It would be amazing if every obsolete office building could be turned into housing, but it's really, it's just not possible. For all of them. There's a small subset that has kind of the physical attributes that enable it to be made into housing. And you are seeing it, and we are actually doing some of that. You really just need to make sure you have the right kind of floor plate that you can get enough light.
24: Rent Cafe says the problem is not stopping a new wave of conversions. A record more than 90,000 conversions in the pipeline nationwide this year, with New York, Washington, D.C., Chicago, and Cleveland leading the way. And that's the Bloomberg Real Estate Report. I'm Denise Pellegrini.
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6: The TV9 First Alert forecast: showers and storms likely today. It'll be breezy with highs in mid and lower 70s. Tonight, showers and storms, upper 60s to low 70s. It's a trend that takes us through the week with low 70s Tuesday, upper 60s and storms Tuesday night, showers and storms Wednesday with upper 60s and upper 50s Wednesday night. From the TV9 First Alert Weather Lab, I'm Justin Roberts on News Talk 1540 KXEL.
2: Mostly cloudy and 55 right now in Independence. Charles City has 50 degrees under partly cloudy skies. It's overcast and 57 in Cedar Rapids, 56 and overcast in Waterloo Cedar Falls. And from the KXEL News Center, power crews and emergency responders were called out for an accident in Waterloo on Sunday. It happened around 7:30 last night near the Church Row neighborhood at the crossroads of Allen and 4th Streets. A vehicle went out of control off the roadway and damaged a utility pole. That vehicle did turn over. Responders were on site for at least a half hour. Details about the cause of the crash were unclear. School boards in Waterloo and Cedar Falls meet tonight. In Waterloo, the West High School basketball court will be named after longtime girls basketball coach Dr. Anthony Pappas. The Hall of Fame coach led the Wahawks for 46 years. Meanwhile, in Cedar Falls, administrators will share their goals for the coming year in several key education areas. The Cedar Falls School Board convenes at 5:30, while Waterloo goes into session at 5 o'clock. And Waverly Park will be closed for most of the next 3 months. That closure at Three Rivers Park goes into effect next Monday. Construction at the site will add new amenities and improve parking areas. If all goes according to schedule, Three Rivers Park will reopen in December. Coming up, remembering a significant moment in the Mexican War. That's the subject of today's Iowa Almanac segment with Jeff Stein. Also on the way, Money Matters from the Iowa Agribusiness Radio Network in just seconds. KXEL News Time is approaching 6:38 on this Monday morning.
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9: The cattle industry continues to sort through questions surrounding the Trump administration's proposal to temporarily allow an additional 300,000 metric tons of imported beef into the U.S. market. At the same time, producers are dealing with the smallest U.S. cow herd in more than 70 years. Ongoing discussions about packer concentration, and uncertainty over where cattle prices head next. Brad Koima of KKV Trading, who is also a longtime Iowa cattle producer, said the markets will correct themselves, so government intervention is unnecessary.
11: Cash cattle are $40 off of the highs. The market's coming down by itself. Grinding meat topped the week of 4th of July. It's been coming down since then. I mean, let the market work. You know, why did hamburger start to come down after the 4th of July? Well, because there was some pushback when that that 90% got up to $9 a pound, people backed away. And when ribeyes got to whatever it did in your backyard, but 25, 26 bucks at the local grocery store, people said, well, I think we're going to pull back a little bit.
9: Even with beef prices remaining elevated, Coima said tight cattle supplies continue to be a major factor in the marketplace.
11: Year-to-date, beef production is down 3.6%. So it's lower, but it's not that, oh my gosh, devastating 10% type thing, because we have less animals, but we're making them bigger than we ever had before. So it's not quite as dramatic as it sounds. So yeah, we're still going to have, I mean, is this thing going to collapse and go down to where it was? No. In my opinion, the numbers are still going to stay somewhat tight, but I think the real extreme of the market is over, and now we're going to work our way through this next process.
9: For Money Matters here on the Iowa Ag.
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13: In 1836, Texas won its independence from Mexico and became a separate country. It became one of the United States in 1845, just a year before Iowa was admitted into the Union. In early 1846, war broke out over where the border was between Mexico and Texas. American history books call it the Mexican War, but Mexican history books refer to it as the U.S. invasion. Congress declared war on Mexico in May of that year, and the U.S. doubled the size of its army fighting force. We've told you before about some of the soldiers who volunteered from the Iowa Territory to serve. Today, the story of Company K from Fort Madison, which was mustered for duty a year into the war. They joined Major General Winfield Scott's 13,000-man army and participated in the American victory at the Battle of Cerro Gordo in April of 1847. Scott's army fought its way to Mexico City, losing 40% of its men along the way to combat and disease, including the Iowa Company commander, Captain Edwin Guthrie. On September 14, 1847, General Scott's army captured the capital of Mexico City. That's when Iowan Benjamin S. Roberts of Fort Madison made history. He was serving with the U.S. Mounted Rifle Regiment at the time. Benjamin Roberts personally removed the Mexican flag that was flying over the National Palace and replaced it with the American flag. The sure sign of military conquest, hoisting your country's flag in place of your enemy's. And when the U.S. Army captured the Mexican capital, it was Iowa's Benjamin Roberts who flew Old Glory over the Mexican National Palace on this date in 1847. And that's Iowa Almanac for September 14th. Follow us on Twitter at Iowa Almanac. I'm Jeff Stein on News Talk 1540 KXEL.
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1: From the TV9 newsroom, I'm Emily Schrod. This weekend at the Cy-Hawk matchup, it was about more than just the game. Rival schools don't often unite, but they were doing just that for the Hawkeye marching band member Derek Phillips, who died after collapsing from extreme heat during last weekend's game. Now, bands across the country are showing their support for his family and fellow band members. The theme for the Cy-Hawk game was Do It for Derek, as Hawkeye fans remembered the life of the Mellophone section leader. Members of the Hawkeye marching band wore shirts with a Mellophone on it under their uniform in Derek Phillips' memory. They also spelled his name on the field during their halftime performance. Other bands across the country are also showing their support for Phillips with posts on social media or other tributes like wearing pins or ribbons. The band says it won't replace Phillips as section leader this season as bands in Iowa and across the country continue to honor his memory. Meanwhile, the family of an Iowa State student killed in a car accident last year was using the Cy-Hawk rivalry as a way to bring people together. Christian Royston had dreams of being a sports journalist. He spent his days working as a sports editor for the Iowa State Daily. The annual Cy-Hawk face-off was one of the best times of the year for him. But in May of last year, Christian was killed in a wrong-way car accident. He was 26 years old. Now, his family is raising money to create a scholarship for students like him and to renovate the Iowa State Daily's podcast studio in his name. The Iowa Department of Corrections is searching for an inmate after he failed to report back to a work release facility in Waterloo on Saturday. 31-year-old Troy Davis Jr. is convicted of intimidation with a dangerous weapon in Black Hawk County. Officials say he is black, 5'8", and 172 pounds. If you have any information about where he is, call police. For breaking news alerts and your first alert forecast anytime, download the TV9 News app.
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2: A very wet week ahead. Today and tomorrow bring some of the most active weather. Showers and storms are likely both today and tomorrow, with heavy rain possible at times. Highs will reach the mid-70s this afternoon before being down in the low 70s Tuesday. The unsettled pattern continues through the week, with additional chances for showers and storms and highs generally in the upper 60s to mid-70s. Adding up this week's rainfall, 2 or more inches are possible. Some localized amounts could exceed 4 inches of rain by the time it's all over across the next several days. Currently in Vinton, the latest temperature comes to us at 57 degrees with overcast skies. Right now, Newton, overcast and 59 degrees, 57 with clouds in Cedar Rapids, cloudy, and 56 in Waterloo Cedar Falls. And coming up, Iowa football climbed in Sunday's AP poll after the Saturday win against Iowa State. Stay with us to find out exactly where the Hawkeyes polled. That and more coming up in sports. It's 6:49.
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16: 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I'm Rudy Maxa. 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I found the magazine when I went home, and yes, I was right. 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For example, the best hotel in the world, according to readers, is the Patina Osaka in Japan. It is a great hotel, but I can't imagine many readers have visited. So beware of any lists compiled unscientifically on most anything. 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
2: It's time for sports on KXEL. An in-state win has Iowa moving up in the rankings. The 2-0 Hawkeyes are now number 18 in the AP poll, which came out on Sunday. Iowa was 21st before Saturday's 16-13 victory over Iowa State. That puts the Hawkeyes ahead of Oregon and Oklahoma, who both had big drops this week. At the top of the poll, Texas now number one, one of six schools receiving at least one first-place vote. Georgia, Notre Dame, Indiana, and Miami also have top five spots. Rest of the top ten, previous number one Ohio now in sixth, then LSU, Ole Miss, Texas A&M, and Alabama. NFL football on Sunday was week one for teams across the spectrum, except those that had played a little earlier in the week. The Chicago Bears had at least two touchdowns in each quarter. They finished with a 59-37 win over the Carolina Panthers. Meanwhile, the Minnesota Vikings defeated the Green Bay Packers 39-22. The Packers led 22-10 before Minnesota scored 29 unanswered points. Other NFL winners yesterday: Pittsburgh, Baltimore, Buffalo, Jacksonville, Detroit, the Jets, Cincinnati, Arizona, Las Vegas, Philadelphia, and the Giants. Major League Baseball, the Cincinnati Reds edged the Milwaukee Brewers 4-3, while the Minnesota Twins fell to the Cleveland Guardians 9-2. It was the St. Louis Cardinals 3, the Chicago White Sox 1, the Pittsburgh Pirates over the Chicago Cubs 4-3, and the Boston Red Sox beat the Kansas City Royals 4-1. Kyle Larson won a NASCAR Cup Series playoff race in St. Louis. It was Larson's first trip to victory lane after 51 races without a win. Alex Bowman was second. Pole sitter Joey Logano came in third. The series moves on to Bristol, Tennessee on Saturday. The UNI Panther volleyball team wrapped up three challenging matchups in Texas. Sunday's finale was a three-set loss to Louisville, 25-11, 25-17, 25-23. Cassidy Hartman had 13 kills for the Panthers, but also a match-high 9 attack errors. UNI went 1-2 during the event hosted by Rice. The Panthers are now 4-5 this season, with their first home match of the year later on this week. The Iowa Hawkeye soccer team earned a point toward the Big Ten standings, playing to a scoreless draw against Nebraska on Sunday. Iowa's Braylon Galt made seven saves in the shutout. And the Iowa field hockey team bumped their record to 6-0 this season. Iowa won a neutral site game over Louisville 4-2. The Hawkeyes begin Big Ten competition this weekend against Indiana. Get sports each hour during the KXCL Morning News. This is News Talk.
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22: Becomes cooler, there's a lot of buzzing about around the beehives. Bees are still collecting pollen, nectar, and water. The queen is reducing hive numbers by kicking out the drones and getting their home ready for winter. Beth Conry is the president of the Colorado Beekeepers Association. She says this is the time to give your hives a full inspection, especially the queen and the worker bees.
23: I'm looking to see how much stores, you know, I'm hefting them to see how much they weigh, and then I'm making sure that I've got a viable queen also. A queen that is in good shape lays in a particular pattern, and we look for that pattern.
22: Do one last honey harvest, but don't be greedy. Conry says each of her colonies needs about 80 to 90 pounds of honey to get the bees through the winter.
23: We let them take theirs first, and then we take ours second. The way we manage our hives is we let them fill the two deep boxes before we add supers, so that when we take off supers, they're back to these filled boxes already. Typically, they'll convert the upper box entirely to honey, and then they'll move into the lower box.
22: Also be aware that this is the time other bees are looking for honey and could end up robbing your hive. Fall hive management also includes a careful inspection for disease and Varroa mites. If mite loads exceed threshold levels, consider your treatment options. If you're in a climate that dips below freezing for weeks at a time, wrap the hives in black tar paper. Black helps absorb the sun's heat, and paper acts as a windbreak. 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
26: There are tons of polls out every day, and there are days when two or more find different results on the same question. Here's what to look for when that happens. First, forget when the polls were released. The key is when they were conducted. If one was done before or maybe even during a big news event, that could explain part of the difference. Question wording. It matters. So does the order the questions were asked. Who did they interview? All adults or registered voters? We wouldn't necessarily expect those results to be the same. How many people did they talk to? Remember, the margin of error increases as the sample size decreases. Also, hardly anyone uses a landline anymore. That means most people should be contacted on cell phones. Finally, how big is the spread between the polls? If it's within the margin of error, there's not much difference at all. I'm Dana Blanton. That's your Poll Parade.
2: 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Right now, showers in western Iowa, but moving east and headed towards the Des Moines metro area, likely to be arriving within the hour or so. We'll keep an eye on the radar and have the forecast coming up, too. 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Good morning. It's 7 o'clock.
4: Pushing back on a push to slow down AI.
6: I'm Dave Anthony, Fox News. President Trump says we can put up guardrails, but as Fox's Alexandria Hoff reports, he's worried about losing the race developing artificial intelligence to China.
7: Any control that we could have had over a responsible future will have been lost. He spoke about this while in Ireland, then again aboard Air Force One.
9: It's going to be more good than bad, but by a lot. And I've said it from the beginning. Whoever wins AI, and we're leading by a lot, whoever wins AI wins.
7: Well, several big names in AI development have been on a messaging campaign arguing that if systems are allowed to become too powerful, pushing out human control, then it doesn't matter if it was built in Silicon Valley or Beijing, the model will override everyone.

0: U.S. CENTCOM says since their blockade began, they have turned around more than 100 Iranian vessels.
1: President Trump's lost in court again, trying to restrict mail-in voting. Another federal judge blocks his executive order that would implement ballot requirements for the Postal Service. America's listening to Fox News.
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1: The AI concern could bring tech stocks down. NASDAQ futures are dropping this morning more than 400 points. Dow futures also down about 175 as the market also awaits on the Fed as Chairman Kevin Warsh and Fed policymakers meet tomorrow and Wednesday assessing the economy.
5: The Federal Reserve's Open Markets Committee will consider adjusting interest rates this week. Some are anticipating a hike. National Economic Council Director Kevin Hassett on Fox News Sunday said the president doesn't plan to influence this decision.
6: If it's a rate hike, the president will, I'm sure he's not going to be super happy about it, but he will defend the independence of Kevin Warsh above all.
5: Hassett did say if it were him, because the momentum of inflation has dropped, he'd be hesitant to increase the rate. Gernal Scott, Fox News.
1: On Sunday Night Football, a giant loss for the Cowboys. New York beat Dallas 28-20. Earlier, Detroit beat New Orleans in overtime, and the Bears made history.
7: Swift breaks through and breaks free. Icing on a season-opening cake for Chicago.
1: The Bears beat the Carolina Panthers 59-37 on Fox, the highest-scoring Week 1 NFL game ever. Derrick Henry also made history, scoring three times, leading Baltimore past Indianapolis 41-23. Henry moves up to third place in all-time rushing touchdowns. The NASCAR Cup playoff race went to overtime at Gateway in Illinois.
7: Kyle Larson goes back to victory lane and wins Worldwide Technology Raceway.
8: On USA Sports, Larson gets a block from his teammate Bowman and takes a checkered flag for his first win since May 11th of last year. That moves him up to second place in the standings with eight races to go, just 9 points behind regular season champion Denny Hamlin, who finished ninth. Greg Thompson, Fox News.
1: At tennis's U.S. Open, Alexander Zverev beat Ben Shelton. Shelton was trying to become the first American man to win the U.S. Open in 23 years. I'm Dave Anthony. This is Fox News.
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11: The TV9 First Alert forecast, showers and storms likely today. It'll be breezy with highs in mid and lower 70s. Tonight, showers and storms, upper 60s to low 70s. It's a trend that takes us through the week with low 70s Tuesday. Upper 60s and storms Tuesday night, showers and storms Wednesday with upper 60s and upper 50s Wednesday night. From the TV9 First Alert Weather Lab, I'm Justin Roberts on News Talk 1540 KXEL.
12: And right now, radar shows that rain has moved into Greene, Dallas, and Madison counties just to the west of the Des Moines.

0: metro area. Some spotty showers may be popping up a little bit further to the east, and the heaviest rainfall is just east of the Missouri River on this Monday morning. All this shower activity is sliding towards the Cedar Valley and the corridor. In Iowa City, it's overcast and 58. Right now, Mason City at 57. Ames, 58 under cloudy skies. 57 in Cedar Rapids, an east wind at 6 miles per hour. And in Waterloo, Cedar Falls, overcast and currently 57. The breeze out of the southeast at 7. From the Cedar Valley to central Iowa, a flood watch has gone into effect through tomorrow morning. It covers Waterloo, Cedar Falls, Waverly, Vinton, Newton, and areas to the west. Flash flooding caused by excessive rainfall is possible. Several rounds of showers and thunderstorms are likely, and rainfall amounts in some parts of Iowa will be enough to create some flooding, especially if multiple rounds pass over the same area. Other areas will see more modest rainfall totals from this series of showers today and overnight. There is the possibility that this flood watch could be extended as this rain moves through over the next several days, with the forecast calling for more showers as the week rolls on. Coming up during the KXEL Morning News, going beyond Saturday's Iowa-Iowa State football game in Iowa City, our coverage partners at TV9 will bring us a couple of other stories rooted in that game. And also, in just seconds, we look ahead towards Market Matters from the Iowa Agribusiness Radio Network. KXEL News Time is 7:08.
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3: Corn and soybeans are definitely having a Monday. This is Market Matters on the Iowa Agribusiness Radio Network. I'm Dustin Huffman. Corn and soybean futures right now are slightly lower. Corn down about a penny and a half. Soybeans are right now down fractionally. We'll look at those numbers here very soon. December corn on Friday dropped 3.5 cents. November beans were down almost 36 cents. And December KC wheat dropped almost 21 cents as well. USDA printed a market-friendly average corn yield while raising its average soybean yield. Meanwhile, Friday's U.S. ending stocks estimates were bullish for corn and neutral and slightly bullish for soybeans and neutral for wheat. Wheat prices fell as USDA's data on Friday signaled optimism for global production in 2026. Crude oil reached $108 per barrel early today after Saudi Arabia shut down a pipeline, widening instability in the Middle East oil supplies. On Monday, USDA will release its weekly export inspections report at 10 a.m., as well as a series of follow-ups to last Friday's WASD at 1 p.m., such as updating the wheat and feed grains database. And at 3 p.m., the crop progress report will be released updating field-level conditions to start the week. The Dow right now is trading down about 133 points. European markets are kind of mixed. Asian markets are mixed as well. Cattle futures were supported into the weekend by higher cash trade. Packers stepped up aggressively, raising bids to get cattle. Packer margins improved. Hogs posted triple-digit losses, falling below support as cash and cutouts flounder. Opening cattle calls tend to be higher. Hogs look to be lower to mixed. We'll look at the numbers next.
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3: December corn is down 1.5. That's at 5.28¾. March down 1.5 at 5.44 even. Soybeans for November, they are down 0.75. That's at 12.95¾. January down 0.5 at 13.11½. Soy meal down $1.50 at 3.45.30. Soy oil up 20 cents at 69.39. Chicago wheat up 4.25 at 7.29½. Kansas winter wheat down 1.25 at 7.97¼. Kansas spring wheat 12.5 cents lower. That's at 7.58½. Some families pass down recipes. Others pass down stories. Farming families pass down the land and the trust in who helps them work it.
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9: Just 50 days away. I'm Jeff Stein with today's Iowa Politics Report. The 2026 general election is now 50 days away, and the clutter on the airwaves, especially local television, is already heavy. The claims in these political ads are starting to get silly with the distorted video and sinister-sounding music and narration. Now, those are mostly coming from political action committees, allowing the campaigns themselves to not get their hands dirty directly. The candidate can mention the claims in those negative ads when the candidate is on the stump, thereby having the ability to cite the outside entity as the source. The campaign can then use their money for ads that don't even mention the opponent in some cases, presenting a wholly positive vibe and warm feeling about the candidate and his or her intentions in office. And yet again, you are not seeing those campaign ads indicate which political party the candidate belongs to. Instead, they are touting how they will work for you and not special interests, and term themselves as bipartisan. Obviously, that's not by accident, given that there are more non-affiliated voters out there than Democrats, and almost as many non-affiliated as Republicans. So those independent voters will again decide the election. Therefore, an ad focusing on party label does not resonate with the target audience. The campaigns apparently presume they'll reach their respective bases other ways, more directly. And just as your fatigue starts setting in, here comes word this morning that one of those entities that predicts media spending has again increased its revenue projections for the year, based on, you guessed it, even higher than expected political ad spending. So the countdown is at 50. Campaigns use that countdown for their purposes. Those tired of listening to ads are using it for another. And that's the Iowa Politics Report for Monday, September 14. On Twitter, Instagram, Gitter, Threads, and Truth Social at Iowa Politics. I'm Jeff Stein on News Talk.
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12: From the TV9 newsroom, I'm Emily Schrod. This weekend at the Cy-Hawk matchup, it was about more than just the game. Rival schools don't often unite, but they were doing just that for the Hawkeye marching band member Derek Phillips, who died after collapsing from extreme heat during last weekend's game. Now, bands across the country are showing their support for his family and fellow band members. The theme for the Cy-Hawk game was Do It for Derek, as Hawkeye fans remembered the life of the Mellophone section leader. Members of the Hawkeye marching band wore shirts with a Mellophone on it under their uniform in Derek Phillips' memory. They also spelled his name on the field during their halftime performance. Other bands across the country are also showing their support for Phillips with posts on social media or other tributes like wearing pins or ribbons. The band says it won't replace Phillips as section leader this season as bands in Iowa and across the country continue to honor his memory. Meanwhile, the family of an Iowa State student killed in a car accident last year was using the Cy-Hawk rivalry as a way to bring people together. Christian Royston had dreams of being a sports journalist. He spent his days working as a sports editor for the Iowa State Daily. The annual Cy-Hawk face-off was one of the best times of the year for him. But in May of last year, Christian was killed in a wrong-way car accident. He was 26 years old. Now his family is raising money to create a scholarship for students like him and to renovate the Iowa State Daily's podcast studio in his name. The Iowa Department of Corrections is searching for an inmate after he failed to report back to a work release facility in Waterloo on Saturday. 31-year-old Troy Davis Jr. is convicted of intimidation with a dangerous weapon in Black Hawk County. Officials say he is black, 5'8" and 172 pounds. If you have any information about where he is, call police. For breaking news alerts and your first alert forecast anytime, download the TV9 News app.
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0: Showers and storms likely for your Monday, and we'll see plenty of rain all through this week. Highs today in the low to mid-70s. Rain continues overnight. Not much drop-off in the temperature with lows in the mid to upper 60s. And showers and storms continue. They'll last into Tuesday with highs tomorrow on either side of 70. And good chance for rainfall Wednesday, too. 70 degrees for the high Wednesday. Thursday includes a slight chance for some showers early. A brief respite before more rain arrives Friday and into the weekend. Thursday's high, 75. The temperature right now in Marshalltown is 58 degrees under overcast skies, currently 55 and mostly cloudy in Olwine. Cedar Rapids, 57 with overcast conditions. It's also 57 in Waterloo Cedar Falls. Radar shows rain continuing to track through western Iowa, moving into the Des Moines metro area. Some spotty showers popping up in some other locations further off to the east. But if you're west of Interstate 35 this morning, good chance that you're seeing some rain right now or will be soon, particularly as you move into southwestern portions of Iowa. Coming up, you'll hear from Iowa Attorney General Brenna Byrd, who spoke recently with KXCL's Jeff Stein. It's 7:19.
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16: 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Set your social accounts to private. Untag those photos. Then search your own name, see what a stranger sees, and what a company can scrape about you. 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
0: Talk 1540 KXCL, where Iowa comes to talk. Quad Cities law enforcement officers were honored in a Back the Blue flight to Washington last week, and among those on that flight, Iowa Attorney General Brenna Byrd. She discussed the trip with KXCL's Jeff Stein.
17: It was the first ever Back the Blue flight, and it was sponsored by folks from the Quad Cities, and that's a flight that honors, just like the honor flights that honor veterans, this one honors law enforcement. And so we had Gold Star family members with us. We had retired law enforcement, active law enforcement, and their spouses. And we got to have an incredible day together that started with the Law Enforcement Memorial in Washington, D.C. It's truly an amazing thing that they did in the Quad Cities. It's all privately funded, all volunteers, and they did it to show their law enforcement just how much they honor and appreciate them.
18: And I know many departments have recognition locally on an annual basis, but this is quite meaningful to have all of this gathered at one place, the National Memorial, and this was no small little flight. You had hundreds of people involved.
17: Yeah, I think the final count was 171. And so we went together on the Back the Blue flight, and it's the only place where you can see all of the names of the fallen on that memorial wall. And so it was very significant, very special. And I'm so glad to be invited to be along on that first day so that we could be part of their first flight. They're planning on doing others. And I have to say this, Jeff, boy, I can think of a lot of Iowa communities that would like to have a flight like that and have something like that for their law enforcement, for their Gold Star families and their retired officers.
18: Well, I was going to ask, is this a common thing across the country? I've never heard of it myself.
17: I have never heard of it before. This is the first one I've heard of for Iowa. And as far as I know, I don't know that this has been going on. So a great idea that came out of Iowa, out of the Quad Cities. And I hope other communities are inspired by it because it was really special. You know, one thing I've noticed is sometimes our law enforcement, they're stepping back because they are there to serve and protect, but they're not there to get credit. And being able to be with them on a day where we were all together and celebrating their service and they were seeing that strong support for their community, it was a very, very special day. They even got a tour of the U.S. Capitol and the Lincoln Memorial. We got to go to the Law Enforcement Museum together. It was a very, very special trip, and it really warms my heart to know that this was all funded by people who donated in the Quad Cities who wanted to make sure their law enforcement would have an experience like this and that their Gold Star families would know that that they were never forgotten. I sat next to a lady that was a teenager when her brother was killed in the line of duty, and she talked to me about what it was like to be out there for Police Week, and now she's a grown woman with children of her own, and she's still with us together on that honor flight. It was very special.
18: This is a registered 501c3 nonprofit, the Quad City Blue Flight, and you can learn more. And if you're a community out there who thinks, hey, let's get some information on this and do one of our own, they're online at qcblueflight.org. I'll say it again, qcblueflight.org. We have spoken previously about your role as the chair of the Medicaid Fraud Task Force that was established by the governor. And there have been some folks who have called the propriety of this task force into question, indicating there are other ways to get at things, that there may be other reasons, politically motivated, donor motivated, as to why there is such a thing. And I want to give you a chance to respond to these assertions that have been made. We've had the folks on this program. People listening have seen other news coverage. I just want to give you a chance to respond to what you've seen.
17: Well, Governor Reynolds instituted the Medicaid Fraud Elimination Task Force and asked me to be chair of the task force, which I'm glad to do. I think it's important that we root out all types of fraud that happens with taxpayer dollars and that we constantly look for ways to eliminate fraud. So I'm glad to be chairing the task force. We had several meetings already, and you know, one of the things that has come up are some different ways that we can fight Medicaid fraud in Iowa, ways that we can find it, prevent it, and to hold those who commit fraud accountable, because they are basically stealing from the taxpayer, and they're also stealing from the Medicaid program, which is there for the most vulnerable Iowans. And so we want to make sure that Medicaid is there for people who need it, but that our hard-earned tax dollars are not going to enrich people who commit fraud. So we want to hold them accountable in criminal court if they have committed a crime. We want to see that they are prosecuted and that justice is served. And also on the civil side, we can go and work to recover the money that they took from the taxpayers and put it back in the public treasury. So really important work that we're doing. We're still getting input. If anybody has thoughts, reach out to my office and let us know if you have some ideas of some ways that we can work to fight fraud and what we can do. And, you know, there's just no acceptable amount of fraud with Iowa's taxpayers' money. And Iowa is a good state. I think we've been good as far as stopping fraud. But I'm somebody who thinks we can always do better and we should always work to do better. So I'm really glad to be part of this task force. We'll be announcing our conclusions and some ideas we have for how to eliminate Medicaid fraud in Iowa towards the end of October is the timeline.
0: 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That's a spot to find a lot of locally produced content. Brenna Byrd speaking with KXCL's Jeff Stein during that segment. And coming up as the KXCL morning news continues, we look ahead towards a Bloomberg Small Business Report, which is just minutes away. It's 7:28.
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19: No, I won't. 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
21: 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Oh, hi, honey.
0: 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It happened around 7:30 last night near the Church Row neighborhood at the crossroads of Allen and 4th Streets. A vehicle went out of control off the roadway and damaged a utility pole. That vehicle did turn over as a result of that accident. Responders were on site for at least a half hour. Details about the cause of the crash are unclear. 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President Trump last week promised $5,000 to each U.S. adult if the Republican Party won majorities in both chambers of Congress. 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
1: Gianna Gelosi. President Trump back home after a weekend trip to Ireland. The president causing a stir after his comments on unifying the Irish nation.
2: Such sensitive territory that U.S. presidents have traditionally avoided taking a side on it. And most U.K. leadership on this issue, especially the unionist parties, they really oppose this idea that they see it as giving up territory.
1: That's Fox's Alexandria Hov. Diesel hits a new record high this morning, $6.23 per gallon. President Trump is urging Ukraine's president to stop attacking diesel fuel facilities in the war with Russia.
4: This isn't done by the Middle East. This is done by what's happening with Russia and Ukraine. There are plenty of other targets. Don't hit diesel fuel because that's hurting the world.
1: Oil up another 2%+ today. AAA says the national average for a gallon of regular is $4.31 per gallon. 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
26: With the Bloomberg Small Business Report, I'm John Tucker. The healthcare affordability crisis is becoming increasingly difficult for small businesses. Surveys show that employers expect healthcare costs to rise nearly 10% on average in 2027. That's a figure that could be twice as high for small firms. Those businesses, a key driver of the economy, are running out of ways to make the math on healthcare coverage work. Americans who get their health coverage through work may not think much about the cost to their employers, yet the employers typically foot about 80% of that premium. And as costs get steeper each year, they have to decide how much to absorb themselves and how much to ask their employees to shoulder. For some small businesses, that could mean a choice between offering health care or staying in business. Over half of small group insurers, which typically offer plans for companies with fewer than 50 employees, they expect to raise rates between 10 and 20%. And that's the Bloomberg Small Business Report.
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30: It's September 14th, and this is your Fox Daily Snapshot. Today is National Eat a Hoagie Day. Pennsylvania, specifically Eastern Pennsylvania, lays claim to making the first hoagie in the U.S., with two families taking credit for being the home of the sandwich. The problem is, there's little proof. So the first hoagie was either made in 1923 or 1925. Either way, it's delicious. So whether you're a fan of subs, grinders, heroes, hoagies, or po' boys, enjoy a bite with your favorite deli meats, cheese, and toppings piled high between Italian or French bread. Also on this date, in 1814, Francis Scott Key penned the poem The Defense of Fort McHenry, which would go on to become America's national anthem, The Star-Spangled Banner. Key watched the Maryland fort survive a bombardment by British ships during the War of 1812. If it's your birthday today, you share it with actor Sam Neill, born in 1947. I'm Tushar Saxena, and that's your Fox Daily Snapshot.
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3: The TV9 First Alert forecast. Showers and storms likely today. It'll be breezy with highs in mid and lower 70s. Tonight, showers and storms, upper 60s to low 70s. It's a trend that takes us through the week with low 70s Tuesday. Upper 60s and storms Tuesday night. Showers and storms Wednesday with upper 60s and upper 50s Wednesday night. From the TV9 First Alert Weather Lab, I'm Justin Roberts on News Talk 1540 KXEL.
0: Overcast in Independence, 56 degrees. Right now, the temperature in Charles City, 55 with cloudy skies. It's 57 in Cedar Rapids, and this hour also 57 with overcast conditions in Waterloo, Cedar Falls. Rain continues to push towards the Des Moines metro area, and if you're south of Interstate 80, you might be seeing some rain considerably further east than that. Ottumwa has some approaching showers from the south and west, but for the most part, the rain is still to the west of Interstate 35. And there is a flood watch from the National Weather Service in effect for Waterloo, Cedar Falls, Marshalltown, the Des Moines metro area, and Ames. It's going to last through tomorrow morning with repeated rounds of rainfall expected between now and then, and the possibility that some areas might see 4 inches of rain if they continue to see repeated heavy showers over this coming time period. From the KXCL News Center, school boards in Waterloo and Cedar Falls meet tonight. In Waterloo, the West High basketball court will be named after longtime girls basketball coach Dr. Anthony Pappas. The Hall of Fame coach led the Wahawks for 46 years. Meanwhile, in Cedar Falls, administrators will share their goals for the coming year in several key education areas. The Cedar Falls School Board convenes at 5:30, while Waterloo goes into session at 5 o'clock. Coming up, Fox's Chad Pergram presents a Speaker's Lobby feature, KXCL News Time 737.
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6: I'm Chad Pergram with the Speaker's Lobby. The Senate left town for nearly 6 weeks in early August without passing a bill to regulate cryptocurrency. But before escaping town, the Senate prearranged a mid-September test vote on legislation to do just that. There's no bigger advocate for cryptocurrency than President Trump. He's pushing lawmakers to adopt the Clarity Act. It clarifies federal rules for digital currencies. It passed the House with 78 Democratic votes. Now bipartisan lawmakers want action from the House. But the tiptoe through the crypto isn't complete. Ethics restrictions for the president and his family regarding crypto is at the top of the list for many Democrats. President Trump's financial disclosure report says he earned $1.4 billion on crypto last year alone. Some Republicans demand exemptions for the president, but Democratic California Senator Adam Schiff says, quote, that's just not going to fly in the Democratic caucus. And there's concern that if the U.S. doesn't set up a regulatory framework for crypto, it will flee the U.S. to Singapore or Switzerland, where there is a clear set of regulations. With the Speaker's Lobby, Chad Pergram, Fox News.
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10: 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I'm Riley Smith. Beef exports were strong in July, while pork exports were down. We'll have more right after this.
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10: July exports of U.S. beef climbed 6% year-over-year in value while volume was steady, according to data released by the USDA and compiled by the U.S. Meat Export Federation. USMEF President and CEO Dan Hallstrom said the value increase was driven primarily by another outstanding month for Taiwan, as well as strong results in other parts of the globe.
2: We were even on volume with a year ago, but we were up 6%, just about $800 million of beef exports globally, which continues to be pretty resilient demand on the beef side. And on a per head basis, that's over $420 per head attributable to exports, which is a significant increase from prior year. So if you look at the global landscape, we have several areas of the world performing well. Mexico, one of the largest months year to date. You look at Taiwan up 38% on value, Japan up significantly, Caribbean up significantly, and even Central America continues to perform well.
10: Hallstrom said that although restrictions related to a finding of pseudorabies virus were removed in mid to late July, pork exports, especially pork variety meats, were still significantly impacted, which contributed to July results trending lower than a year ago.
2: But even with that, we were only down 3% in Mexico. So year to date, still on a very good track for our largest market with Mexico. But if you look at the rest of the world, it's performing well on the pork side. In the month of July, we were up 10% in Japan. We're up 16% on volume year to date in Japan. Continued success merchandising the pork loin and various other primals, pork loin being the big one.
10: For more information, visit usmef.org. For the World of Agriculture on the Iowa.
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21: From the TV9 newsroom, I'm Emily Schrod. This weekend at the Cy-Hawk matchup, it was about more than just the game. Rival schools don't often unite, but they were doing just that for the Hawkeye marching band member Derek Phillips, who died after collapsing from extreme heat during last weekend's game. Now, bands across the country are showing their support for his family and fellow band members. The theme for the CyHawk game was Do It for Derek, as Hawkeye fans remembered the life of the Mellophone section leader. Members of the Hawkeye marching band wore shirts with a Mellophone on it under their uniform in Derek Phillips' memory. They also spelled his name on the field during their halftime performance. Other bands across the country are also showing their support for Phillips with posts on social media or other tributes like wearing pins or ribbons. The band says it won't replace Phillips as section leader this season as bands in Iowa and across the country continue to honor his memory. Meanwhile, the family of an Iowa State student killed in a car accident last year was using the CyHawk rivalry as a way to bring people together. Christian Royston had dreams of being a sports journalist. He spent his days working as a sports editor for the Iowa State Daily. The annual CyHawk face-off was one of the best times of the year for him. But in May of last year, Christian was killed in a wrong-way car accident. He was 26 years old. Now his family is raising money to create a scholarship for students like him and to renovate the Iowa State Daily's podcast studio in his name. The Iowa Department of Corrections is searching for an inmate after he failed to report back to a work release facility in Waterloo on Saturday. 31-year-old Troy Davis Jr. is convicted of intimidation with a dangerous weapon in Black Hawk County. Officials say he is black, 5'8" and 172 pounds. If you have any information about where he is, call police. For breaking news alerts and your first alert forecast anytime, download the TV9 News app.
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0: A very wet week ahead of us today and tomorrow brings some of the most active weather. Showers and storms are likely both today and tomorrow, and overnight too. Heavy rain possible at times. Highs will reach the mid-70s this afternoon, low 70s tomorrow. The unsettled pattern continues throughout the week with additional chances for showers and storms. Highs generally in the upper 60s to mid-70s over that time. Adding up this week's rainfall, 2 or more inches could occur over a wider area of eastern Iowa, with localized rainfall amounts exceeding 4 inches in areas that see repeated downpours over the next few days. Right now in Monticello, the latest temperature is 55 degrees and skies are mostly cloudy. This morning, the reading in Newton at 59. It's 57 and overcast in Cedar Rapids, 57 under cloudy skies in Waterloo Cedar Falls with this area of showers. The first wave tracking through the Des Moines metro area right now, just on the front edge of rainfall. Heavier rain has been lingering now just to the east of the Missouri River, but that back end of this shower system that's been moving into Iowa has been doing so very slowly. It's like the rain has been stretching and the heavier rain showers have been in the Missouri River Valley for the better part of the last couple of hours. KXCL News.
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0: It's time for sports on KXCL. College football losses for Oregon and Oklahoma helped the Iowa Hawkeyes climb in Sunday's AP poll. The Hawkeyes picked up 2 spots, moving past the Ducks and Sooners. Actually make it 3 spots, but 2 of those were overtaking Oregon and Oklahoma, who both were ahead in the top 25, but now have slipped to the lower echelon of the poll. Iowa now up to number 18 from number 21 last week. The Hawkeyes defeated Iowa State by 3, and they now prepare for UNI before moving into Big Ten play at the end of this month. At the front of the line this week in the poll, Texas, number 1. They'd been number 4 last week. Georgia, Notre Dame, Indiana, and Miami all have top 5 spots, and all of them received at least 1 first-place vote in this week's poll. Ohio State had been number 1. They fall to 6th. Then it's LSU, Ole Miss, Texas A&M, and Alabama. NFL football on Sunday, the Chicago Bears 59-37 winners over the Carolina Panthers. 6 rushing touchdowns in the game, 2 by Caleb Williams, 3 for DeAndre Swift. Williams also threw 2 touchdown passes in that high-scoring Bears victory. For the Green Bay Packers, it was a tough way to open the season, a fumble, an interception. They allowed 4 sacks. They also allowed 29 unanswered points, and it was the Minnesota Vikings celebrating Minnesota with the comeback win, 39-22. Other NFL winners yesterday, both New York teams picked up victories. So did Philadelphia, Las Vegas, Arizona, Cincinnati, the Detroit Lions, Jacksonville, Buffalo, Baltimore, and Pittsburgh. Major League Baseball Sunday, the Cincinnati Reds edged the Milwaukee Brewers 4-3. The Cleveland Guardians were 9-2 winners against the Minnesota Twins, while the St. Louis Cardinals topped the Chicago White Sox 3-1. The Pittsburgh Pirates were 4-3 winners versus the Cubs, and the Boston Red Sox down to the Kansas City Royals 4-1. Joey Logano started first. He led the most laps, but the pole sitter finished 3rd during the NASCAR Cup Series playoff race in the St. Louis suburbs. Kyle Larson got to the front and took the checkered flag. Teammate Alex Bowman was 2nd. Then Logano, William Byron, and Ross Chastain also claimed top 5 spots. The UNI Panther volleyball team had trouble slowing down Louisville. The Cardinals are one of the top volleyball squads in the country, and they handled the Panthers in straight sets, 25-11, 25-17, 25-23. Louisville ran away in the first set. UNI hung with the Cardinals better in the second, and they were right there in the third but could not stop Louisville. The Cardinals only made 2 attack errors in each set. UNI slips to 4-5 with Sunday's neutral court loss in Texas. When it came to neutral site results against Louisville, the Iowa Hawkeye field hockey team got one on Sunday. Iowa won 4-2 in the Chicago suburbs. The victory keeps Iowa field field hockey undefeated through six games this season. And the Iowa Hawkeye soccer team settled for a goalless draw at home on Sunday. Braylon Gault made seven saves against Nebraska, while the Hawkeyes put five shots on frame against the Cornhuskers in that scoreless match. Get sports each hour during the KXCL Morning News. 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
8: 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The National Center for Biotechnology Information says the all-in cost of service dogs can range from $7,000 for basic tasks to up to around $30,000 for guide dogs for the blind. 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
27: 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Henry Grossclose is an important part of American agricultural history. Grossclose was an ag education teacher at Blacksburg, Virginia High School. In March of 1920, he organized a club for any high school boy who was interested in making agriculture a career. Word spread across the state to other high schools, and Grossclose is credited with what became the Future Farmers of America. We do know that 33 students from 18 states at the National Livestock Judging Contest in Kansas City officially started FFA. Annual dues were 10 cents. I'm Mark Oppold.
0: Talk 1540 KXCL, where Iowa comes to talk. Showers moving into the Des Moines metro area up through Ames. The leading line of showers stretches down towards Ottumwa, and some heavier rainfall back towards the far western Iowa area around Council Bluffs and near Omaha. This rainfall coming east. We're going to get wet today and all throughout this week, and there is a flood watch in effect for the Cedar Valley. 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
2: I'm Dave Anthony, Fox News. Oil is up another 4+% and diesel hit a new record high this morning. AAA puts it at $6.23 per gallon, which hits truckers and farmers and could lead to more overall inflation. President Trump says this is not because of the Iran conflict. He blames the Russia-Ukraine war, urging Ukraine's president to stop certain attacks.
7: He has to stop knocking out diesel fuel in Russia. Let him go after targets, but not diesel fuel, because he's causing a shortage of diesel.
2: Another issue driving oil up, Iran-backed militants are trying to take over a different strait in the Middle East, also key to oil shipping.
9: They are attacking Saudi Arabia, Saudi infrastructure, Saudi oil pipelines, Saudi shipping, and they are gaining territory all along this key strait. If they get that, it could be a real logjam. So far, Yemen forces, the government forces, have been unable to dislodge these Houthi fighters.
2: That's Fox's Steve Harrigan in Tel Aviv. Back to the president, who returned to Washington late last night from a weekend trip to Ireland. He told reporters on Air Force One he's concerned about calls to slow down the advancement of artificial intelligence, not wanting China to get an advantage.
7: Whoever wins AI, and we're leading by a lot, whoever wins AI wins. You can use AI for a lot of things.
2: This after Anthropic CEO Dario Amodei warned of AI systems becoming too powerful, out of our control.
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3: A week after a deadly Amazon cargo plane crash in Miami, when the jet overshot the runway while landing and smashed into vehicles, Amazon takes action.
4: Amazon says it notified the leadership of 21 Air on Sunday that it is pausing operations with the airline. The Amazon Prime cargo flight that crashed in Miami, killing five people, was operated by 21 Air. The small cargo carrier is owned by Houston Astros owner Jim Crane. It's been working with Amazon for nearly 2 years. Spokesman for 21 Air says the airline's focused on supporting families of those affected by the accident, the NTSB, and customers such as Amazon, and says it's confident in its safety policies, procedures, and training. It operates about 17 planes. 8 of the planes have been flying for Amazon. Ginny Cosolda, Fox News.
3: There was another death in Pennsylvania over the weekend related to a measles outbreak that's infected nearly 700 people. The woman died in Jefferson County, was not vaccinated, nor are most of those who've gotten measles in this outbreak. And there's controversy overseas after anti-LGBTQ raids at bars and homes in Turkey.
5: Turkey's justice minister says the investigation is to protect children, the institution of the family, and public order. At least 47 people have been detained, with one of the targets an LGBTQ organization called Chaos GL, authorities accusing them of obscenity in online posts available to children. Prosecutors say they seized drugs, digital equipment, smuggled alcohol, and a firearm. Human rights groups have condemned the raids. Same-sex relations are not illegal in Turkey, but homophobia is common. President Recep Tayyip Erdogan has described gay people as perverts, responsible for the falling birth rate. Jonathan Savage, Fox News.
3: Street stock futures are falling, down more than 500 for the NASDAQ, affected by AI concern. I'm Dave Anthony. This is Fox News.
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8: From the TV9 newsroom, I'm Emily Schrod. This weekend at the Cy-Hawk matchup, it was about more than just the game. Rival schools don't often unite, but they were doing just that for the Hawkeye marching band member Derek Phillips, who died after collapsing from extreme heat during last weekend's game. Now, bands across the country are showing their support for his family and fellow band members. The theme for the Cy-Hawk game was Do It for Derek, as Hawkeye fans remembered the life of the Mellophone section leader. Members of the Hawkeye marching band wore shirts with a Mellophone on it under their uniform in Derek Phillips' memory. They also spelled his name on the field during their halftime performance. Other bands across the country are also showing their support for Phillips with posts on social media or other tributes like wearing pins or ribbons. The band says it won't replace Phillips as section leader this season, as bands in Iowa and across the country continue to honor his memory. Meanwhile, the family of an Iowa State student killed in a car accident last year was using the Cy-Hawk rivalry as a way to bring people together. Christian Royston had dreams of being a sports journalist. He spent his days working as a sports editor for the Iowa State Daily. The annual Cy-Hawk face-off was one of the best times of the year for him. But in May of last year, Christian was killed in a wrong-way car accident. He was 26 years old. Now his family is raising money to create a scholarship for students like him and to renovate the Iowa State Daily's podcast studio in his name. The Iowa Department of Corrections is searching for an inmate after he failed to report back to a work release facility in Waterloo on Saturday. 31-year-old Troy Davis Jr. is convicted of intimidation with a dangerous weapon in Black Hawk County. Officials say he is black, 5'8" and 172 pounds. If you have any information about where he is, call police. For breaking news alerts and your first alert forecast,
9: this is Mark.

0: Ironside. 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
3: The TV9 First Alert forecast, showers and storms likely today. It'll be breezy with highs in mid and lower 70s. Tonight, showers and storms, upper 60s to low 70s. It's a trend that takes us through the week with low 70s Tuesday, upper 60s and storms Tuesday night, showers and storms Wednesday with upper 60s and upper 50s Wednesday night. From the TV9 First Alert Weather Lab, I'm Justin Roberts. On News Talk 1540 KXEL.
4: It's 58 degrees from KXEL, where Iowa comes to talk.
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6: 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On this Monday, I'm thinking about the trade war with Canada. A very frustrating situation. I believe it's going to get solved, but with two nations that were historically friendly calling each other names, this is not good. Now, in the last few years, the USA has pumped more money into Ottawa than the Canadians have pumped into the D.C. Treasury, around $75 to $100 million a year. Now, some of that money is oil trade, which is so complicated, I can't explain it here. You need a Ph.D. in petrochemicals to figure out why the United States is buying so much oil from Canada and who it benefits. But President Trump feels we're getting hosed here. The Canadians are not being fair in the trade agreements, and thus we get into Lake Ontario being called Lake America, and Canada the 51st state, on and on. I think we should just stick with the numbers, all right? We don't need the hyperbole. But the left in America is actually rooting for Canada in the tariff war. They want the folks in the USA to suffer economically because it hurts President Trump. The truth is that Canadians have been soaking us for decades, but we can work it out. Back in a moment. 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That is the Morning O'Reilly Update. More analysis later on.
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8: Good morning, back at it on a Monday. It is the 14th day of September for 2026, and KXEL News Time is approaching 12 minutes past 8. Thanks so much for being along. I had the great opportunity last Thursday to be at the Northeast Iowa Research and Demonstration Farm, the Norman Borlaug Learning Center near Nashua. The Iowa State University facility celebrating its 50th anniversary with a lot of people in attendance and Again, we had the privilege of sitting there on the porch overlooking it all and conducting a series of interviews. You'll hear a couple of those this morning. We'll start right off in the 9 o'clock hour by speaking with Tim Burrick. Mr. Burrick is president of the Northeast Iowa Ag Experimental Association. That's the board that oversees the place. And you'll hear from him about it and the golden anniversary celebration we were a part of last Thursday. A conversation in the 9 o'clock hour. Another anniversary worth noting, no, it's not 50 years, how about 10 years as a thriving restaurant in downtown Des Moines, yes, despite COVID. The restaurant's name is Bubba, and you'll hear from Christopher Diebel, the driving force of the restaurant Bubba, coming up in the 9 o'clock hour. In the 10 o'clock hour, back to the event in Nashua and a conversation I had with the new president of Iowa State University, David Cook. As you may recall his background, he grew up in Ames, attended and graduated from Iowa State. Now he is the president of the Iowa State University of Science and Technology. And we'll speak with President David Cook in the 10 o'clock hour. All that and more as we are live and local until 11, at which time it's the Glenn Beck radio program. Speaking of last Thursday, since I had the car out of the garage after I finished the conversations in Nashua, made my way to Bon Durant and told stories from the Iowa Almanac at the Bon Durant Community Library. It's a beautiful facility. Second time that they've been kind enough to ask me to speak there, and we had a real nice time talking to folks there on last Thursday night. So thanks again to the folks at the Bon Durant Community Library for allowing me to come and speak last Thursday night. We usually list all the events at iowaalmanac.com, but we have no other event scheduled for this calendar year. Experience teaches that as the weather starts turning a little sour in the latter months of a year, early months of the next year, it's best not to plan events. We'll go back on the road come the spring, but thanks again to everyone all along the way this year for our dozen speaking events, including most recently at Bon Durant. All right, coming up in this 8 o'clock hour, as is customary on a Monday, it's American Radio Journal with Loman Henry and the new episode of Memories from the Field with Wade Kisner. 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
12: From Oregon to New York, Mississippi to North Dakota, this is American Radio Journal. On this edition, a lack of affordable housing is prompting new builds, but the type of new builds can change the character of a community. Alvin Liu of Courage is a Habit is here to discuss. The Republican National Convention placed the spotlight on the upcoming midterm elections as the primary season winds to an end. Scott Parkinson from the Club for Growth has the real story. Eric Boehm of Reason Magazine is here to talk with Brian Riley of the National Taxpayers Union about the U.S. trade war with Canada. And this past week marked the anniversary of two national tragedies. But on his American Radio Journal commentary, former Congressman Keith Rothfuss says there is one path to a national revival. I'm Loman Henry, and welcome to American Radio Journal.
11: A key component of the affordability issue is the high cost of housing. And while more housing is needed, building in the wrong way can harm communities. Elvin Liu is president of Courage is a Habit. He is here to discuss the issue. Elvin, welcome to American Radio Journal. Elvin, when we talk about housing, of course, there's a nationwide shortage, particularly of what is often referred to as affordable housing, but there's a right way to do it and a wrong way to do it. You have written about this. One of the problems is that housing policy is beginning to impact the quality of school districts, the safety of suburban communities. So tell us a little bit about the scope of that problem.
13: Most Americans, in a macro sense, if they live in a city or they start off in a bad part of town in any state they live in, the migration is to work hard, you know, delay gratification, and then move to whatever city is that you can afford next. And everybody that lives in any state knows what that next is. And then when you get there, you then repeat that point. Maybe you get married, maybe you have a child or two, and then you move to the next city. And so that's usually the migration for most Americans, the American dream. But what's been happening, I mean, I'm from California, so I've seen this over the course of, 20, 25 years ago. But what's happening now in red states and red cities is people are going, what happened to this city? What happened to this town? I grew up here, or I raised my kids here, and it was really great. And now there's the same problems are, it looks like it's from the same, mimics the same problem from blue cities. Because Democrat cities will always have more crime, more homelessness, and because of the way they do their policy. And it will always get there in 100%. Like, there's no such thing as a blue city or blue town that doesn't have this crime and all these issues that nobody wants to live around. And so when you move to a nice city, you kind of just put your head down and get to work, and you're appreciative of that you've made it there. You don't think that Republican leadership would import the same blue issues that you left. Some of it is true. Some of it is that you've got really stupid people that move from blue cities and blue states and blue towns, get to a nice area and go, this area is great. Let me go ahead and vote the same exact way and ruin it. So that part isn't untrue. But what my article is focused on is a city in Indiana called Carmel, Indiana. And it was voted the best city to live in recently in America. Not in Indiana, but in America. But what we discovered is the mayor of Carmel, Indiana, Sue Finkham, she hired an organization, a company out of Berkeley, California. Now, I'm going to say this really slowly because this is almost too ridiculous to believe. She contracts a company out of Berkeley, California to do housing planning for Carmel. And this company cites in the very report that they gave Mayor Sue Finkham, they cite Seattle, Portland, and Minneapolis as their models as to what Carmel should strive for. Anybody can understand, I don't think I have to draw the points there about how ridiculous that is and how not well that's going to end. And so a lot of people don't see that. They don't understand that. And so when she invites this in, they call it middle housing. That's a term that maybe a lot of people have not heard of yet. It is just a rebrand of affordable housing. Okay? It's a rebrand of affordable housing. Affordable housing is a rebrand of low-income housing, which is a rebrand of Section 8. Now, I'm not saying that all middle housing and apartments are Section 8, but it is closer to that demographic and that socioeconomic lifestyle than it is Carmel, Indiana, where it should stay and remain a very exclusive city.
11: Elvin, if you have this taking place and you're building more of townhouses, you're putting in more apartments,
13: yep,
11: more things of that sort, particular ones that are not owner-occupied or rental, right, what sort of impact does this have on municipal services, the demand for policing because of crime, schools? Does it add more people to the school district than what the school district can easily afford? How does that work?
13: It impacts everything negatively. There's nothing positive when you do that. So you can name anything, and there will be a negative impact. So let's just take the things that you named. There's going to be more crime, so more policing. And I'll come back to policing in a second, but I just want to go down the list. For schools, there's going to be obviously more kids in school, but also the kids that come into school are also from families that don't value education, that don't have that push at the home. And so they drag everybody else down, generally speaking. That's equity, which is what my organization focuses on, which is K-12 education. When you're talking about roads, you're talking about congestion and traffic. And so there, anything that you name is going to be a negative impact. And the crime starts, you can almost map it. You can almost map it when this affordable housing, middle housing comes in. First of all, traffic starts. It becomes traffic. And then all of a sudden, it takes you 5 minutes to get from here to there. It takes you 8 minutes and 10 minutes and 12 minutes. Then people's windows start getting broken into. And then you have, it starts slowly some random crimes and a random mugging or a random shooting, something like that. But not very often, just kind of starts. And then it becomes more and more every year. And the malls it's just kind of, the malls are a funny thing. It is a kind of a bellwether to how nice or not nice your city is. If your mall has really high-end stores and you've got moms pushing strollers during, on a random Wednesday at 10 o'clock, then it's almost like that is a pretty good sign that you live in a good city. All of a sudden, the nice store starts leaving and some of the more lower-end stores starts coming in, the fake jewelry, things that are more urban. So you start seeing those stores in. And then the mall gets dirty. Then the mall has crime. Then things get broken into. Then stores start leaving. Then you see vacancy. The mall is a funny bellwether when it comes to this thing, this kind of Trojan horse. Now, let me say in my article, I really focus on how it's so easy for people to get duped into this. Because nobody wants to say exactly what I'm saying here because people don't want to be called racist. People don't want to be called elitist and that type of thing. And so it is okay to say, I can't afford to live there yet. In America, we used to value and we used to reward that drive to be better. Today, if you say, I can't live there, then people go, then that's not equitable. That's white supremacy. Everyone should deserve to live in Carmel. No, that's not true. Everyone deserves to work their way to Carmel or name your high-end city. There are things that should remain exclusive, but that's not the culture. And a lot of Republicans, even Republicans that are in, mayors and governors, they give into that.
11: Indeed, indeed. Well, we have been talking with Elvin Liu, who is president of Courage is a Habit. What's the very quick background on what Courage is a Habit is, and where can folks find you on the web?
13: Courage is a Habit really does two things. We create beautiful tools for parents to understand what's happening in K-12 to their children, and we always give calls to action. We don't just give you a problem. We always give you something to do and something that you can do right away. No, you don't need any political experience. And the other thing that we do is we teach parents how they're being emotionally blackmailed and how they're being brainwashed. We always talk about children being brainwashed at school, which is true, but parents are brainwashed as well. And so this is why they have trouble knowing how to protect their kids in K-12. Our website is courageisahabit.org. That's courageisahabit.org.
11: Elvin Liu, who is president of Courage is a Habit. Elvin, thank you for taking time to be with us.
13: Oh, I appreciate you having me on. Thank you.
11: Scott Parkinson at the Club for Growth, keeping an eye on what I think is finally the last state primary of the season. And then we're going to pivot to the general election with the Republican National Midterm Convention. Going to talk about all of that with Scott Parkinson from the Club for Growth. Scott, good to have you here.
14: Thanks for having me back.
11: Just very briefly here, in New Hampshire primary election, U.S. Senate nominees in a state that maybe, if things go well, could be in play for Republicans?
14: That's right. This is an open race because way back in 2008, Jean Shaheen ran for the U.S. Senate. She served a few terms and ultimately decided last year to hang it up. Republicans effectively cleared the field for John Sununu, who was officially nominated to be our Republican candidate in the November midterm elections. He'll be facing U.S. Representative Chris Pappas. And like you said, I think this could be a really, really competitive race. New Hampshire's in a big media market with the Boston area feeding into some of the other Northeast markets. But John Sununu should be pretty well funded. He's a former U.S. Senator himself. This is one that I think Tim Scott and the National Republican Senatorial Committee are very, very hopeful about in terms of flipping from Democrat to Republican.
11: And now we're going to go south to Dallas in the Lone Star State, where, Scott, Republicans have been having their first ever midterm national convention. A big deal here as we head now into the general election season?
14: I think that it is a big deal. And when you look at the electorate for a midterm election, we know that turnout is going to be significantly lower than what we see in a general election. For example, in 2024, about 154 million people voted in the election. But in the 2018 midterm election, that was really high turnout for a midterm when the Democrats built up enthusiasm behind candidates like Alexandria Ocasio-Cortez, and they had about 120 million people vote then. You dial it back all the way to 2022, and we actually only had about 112 million people vote. So we know that it's going to be 30, 35 million people less than what we saw in the presidential. And that's why it's so important to deliver this message of contrast between Donald Trump and Joe Biden. I think it's less of a voter persuasion election, and instead it's going to be a voter turnout by building enthusiasm among the base, fighting less over the swing voters, which is such a small number and an expensive electorate, but instead really trying to turn out the people that wear that red jersey. That's part of what this midterm convention was intended to achieve. President Trump delivered a clear message on Wednesday night to the American people. He said, pretend that I'm on the ballot. And he's saying that because he knows that there are people that will vote for Donald Trump but will not vote in a normal election because they just don't identify with the Republican Party the same way that big, big majority of Republicans do. These are sort of the forgotten voters, the MAGA voters, the people that are ultimately kind of disconnected from the political environment that we're enamored with week to week here in the Washington area. But I do think that it's an important part of the electorate that ultimately delivered that big, decisive victory for President Trump in 2024. Now, when you look at the national polling and you think, isn't President Trump a lightning rod? Is he going to build enthusiasm for the Democrats to show up? There will be a little bit of that. But I think when you look at the candidate quality that the Democrats are putting forward with El Sayed in Michigan, Tallarico in Texas, just sort of these radicals that are emerging that don't have the type of experience that our Republican candidates have, we can ultimately build out an electorate for 2026 that is a winning formula and helps us sustain the House and Senate majorities and deliver victories for the American people when it comes to 2027 and 2028 heading into the next presidential election.
11: Taking a look at this, one of the other messages coming out of this convention, Scott, is sort of normal versus crazy. And even though midterms don't usually go well for the incumbent president's party, the fact that the Democrats have gone off the deep end of the socialist spectrum here, is that something that you see as sort of mitigating that and leveling the playing field?
14: Well, it's a message that I think Speaker Mike Johnson is trying to deliver right now. He's saying that it's common sense against communism because ultimately the Democratic Socialists of America, the sort of leftist faction of the Democratic Party, is really lunging everybody to the left. And he wants to expose their record, their ideas through a robust advertising campaign. And I think he's going to be successful in doing that. When we think about the common sense policies that President Trump and congressional Republicans have put forward, ideas like avoiding a $4.6 trillion tax increase, ideas like making our communities safer by deporting criminal aliens. I think that those are going to be important issues when Americans go to the ballot box in November, because ultimately we are more prosperous than we would be if we had continued with Kamala Harris on those Joe Biden policies. We are far safer than the open border policies that the Biden administration was accommodating with 20 million illegal aliens entering our country during those 4 years. And I think those are really, really important issues when it comes to public safety. And also when you think about, you know, education, we've done the most robust school choice program in our history through the One Big Beautiful Bill Act, also known as the Working Families Tax Cut. I think that, you know, that's a program that will ultimately get underway next year. But we're even seeing some Democrat governors like Kathy Hochul in New York opt into that program so that New Yorkers can have their children be eligible for these scholarships.
11: We, of course, will keep an eye on all of these races as the general election season is off and running. We'll keep an eye on all of it with Scott Parkinson from the Club for Growth. And Scott, a few words, please, about the club.
14: The Club for Growth is based out of Washington, D.C. If you're interested in learning more about those candidates that we're supporting in the 2026 election, visit us at clubforgrowth.org. You can actually sign up and become a member for free.
11: Scott Parkinson at the Club for Growth. Scott, thanks again for being here.
14: You're welcome.
11: After failed negotiations, the Trump administration is engaged in a trade war with neighboring Canada. What is the impact? To find out, Eric Boehm of Reason Magazine talks with Brian Riley from the National Taxpayers Union.
15: This week, we've seen another major escalation in the trade war, the ongoing trade war between the United States and Canada. This time, it's not just tariffs, but President Donald Trump is now trying to outright ban some Canadian products from being imported into the United States. Hi, folks. I'm Eric Boehm with Reason Magazine. Thanks for joining us on this edition of American Radio Journal. Trying to make some sense out of this new policy today, I'm joined by Brian Riley. He's the director of the Free Trade Initiative at the National Taxpayers Union. He joins us on the phone now to try to make some sense out of this. As I said, Brian, thanks for taking some time with us today.
16: Thanks for having me on, Eric.
15: So we've got these new import bans, but I actually want to go back a little bit here because the origins of this trade war with Canada are still somewhat baffling to me too, right? Like this goes all the way back to not very long after Trump returned to office in 2025, new tariffs that he issued on Canada and Mexico that had to do with combating the flow of fentanyl. That's where all of this began. And it's important to note here that like very little fentanyl actually comes across the border from Canada. Kind of this entire trade war, it seems like, was started under false pretenses in a way.
16: Yeah, absolutely. And the fentanyl thing, there are statistics out there that say there's more fentanyl going from the U.S. to Canada than vice versa. The expert in drug policy, but go back just a few months even before that to the campaign for president where the Republican platform, its top plank was, we're going to focus on affordability and bringing prices down from the failures of the Biden administration. And President Trump's trade policy going that he's promised it would be based on reciprocity, the idea that we'll treat other people the way they treat us. There was nothing in there about we're going to start a trade war with Canada, for crying out loud.
15: Yeah, that's a good point. You know, back during the campaign, certainly Trump talked a lot about tariffs. There was a lot of discussion of that, but I feel like most of it was directed at China. That was going to be the target. And instead, it seems like we've lost a lot of the energy because we're now fighting this, you know, quite frankly, just nonsensical trade war with Canada. It started with the fentanyl thing, but now it's just gone through, what, at this point, 18 months or so of threats and retaliation and higher tariffs on one side, higher tariffs on the other side. I don't know. At some point, we're really in like a full-blown trade war here.
16: One of the other things that the Trump administration did was take its steel and aluminum tariffs, which were imposed for alleged national security reasons in its first term, and unfortunately were maintained during the Biden administration. He took those tariffs and expanded them and applied them to Canada. So then Canada said, look, you're slapping us with all these tariffs. We're going to retaliate and put tariffs on you. And in fact, the official White House statement accusing Canada of ripping us off on August 25th, their top fact regarding their concern with Canada was that Canada retaliated against the United States. They don't think other countries should retaliate. We're bigger. We should be able to impose whatever we want, and they should roll over and take it. And you know, in fact, that might work if you're dealing with Canada and you have one person who can make a decision and kind of do the math and say, all right, well, I'm going to suck it up. You're dealing with a democracy and expecting the leaders of Canada who would benefit from a win-win agreement to simply try and accept and say, look, we're going to accept these tariffs you slapped on us and we're not going to do anything about it, and to try and sell that to their voters. That's not really the way things work. So we got this back and forth escalation happened over and over in history. The stupidest thing about this is that we're picking a fight with Canada. It's just almost unimaginable.
15: Yeah, it's like the no punchbacks theory of economic policy here, right? We can do whatever we want to you, but if you respond, then we'll take that as a, you know, justification for further escalations, and that's how things spiral out of control. We're talking with Brian Riley. He's the director of the Free Trade Initiative at the National Taxpayers Union. You can find their work online at ntu.org. Brian, just about a minute left here, but I want to leave on this point, which is that, like, I feel like those of us who believe in free trade and those of us who believe in, I mean, certainly free trade among allies and friends, that, you know, we don't always make the case proactively for why that's good. We can say tariffs bad. We don't always argue so much about why free trade is good. We've had free trade more or less in North America for the last, several decades here. That now seems like it's at risk. Like, what is actually being jeopardized here as this conflict goes on?
16: The difference between trade wars and other wars is, punch somebody, maybe it hurts me a little bit, but it mainly hurts them. But if I put tariffs on somebody, it hurts both sides. And then if they retaliate, it hurts both sides. So it's a really difficult situation to get out of. And again, when you get into the bottom line of how voters think, and they see any side that backs down as being wimpy and surrendering, that's not likely to happen. So I think the idea the Trump administration that, oh, Canada is just going to unconditionally surrender is not likely to play out. And they're also, on the U.S. side, I think, terrified that other countries will follow in Canada's footsteps. We can push Canada around, sure. We can push Japan around, sure. But can we push Canada, Korea, Europe, all these countries combined around? It might be a lot tougher. But the bottom line is, why do we even want to do that? We should be focusing, if anything, on China. And picking a fight with our allies that has the opposite effect. It makes us weaker with respect to China.
15: Yeah, I think that's a great point. We're out of time, so we'll have to leave it here. But, you know, yeah, if you want to, you know, engage in some sort of economic conflict or more serious conflict with China, you obviously need friends and allies. It seems like we are alienating those potential friends and allies rather than getting them all on the same team, you know, Avengers team up style. That is Brian Riley from the National Taxpayers Union. Brian, thanks for joining us today.
16: Thanks, Eric.
15: And once again, you can find Brian's work online at ntu.org. Head over to reason.com to check out everything we're working on this week. And for Reason Magazine, I'm Eric Boehm. Catch me right back here next week on another edition of American Radio Journal.
11: This past week marked the 25th anniversary of the September 11th terror attacks and the one-year anniversary of the assassination of Charlie Kirk. On this American Radio Journal commentary, former Congressman Keith Rothfuss says there is one path to a national revival.
17: There are some things human beings should not have to see. Planes loaded with passengers slicing into buildings like a hot knife through butter. Or a young father of two exercising his fundamental right to speak freely, shot through the neck by an assassin's bullet. This week, America marks two somber anniversaries. 25 years ago, on September 11, Islamic terrorists stormed the cockpits of four commercial jets, murdered the pilots, and crashed the planes into buildings in New York and Virginia and a field in Pennsylvania, killing everyone aboard and nearly 2,700 more on the ground at the World Trade Center and the Pentagon. 1 year ago, on September 10th, Charlie Kirk was murdered in cold blood as he sat conversing with students at Utah Valley University. 9/11 traumatized the entire world and set off decades of war that inflicted still more trauma on millions of families. Kirk's killing traumatized a generation of idealistic young patriots only beginning to discover the nation's founding and transcendent principles that Charlie fiercely defended and fearlessly proclaimed. Two events, a quarter century apart, are bound together by the same old hatred of the good. For those of us old enough to remember, both events remain fresh. We can answer, "Where were you when?" without pausing. The triggers are many. A clear blue sky. The roar of a plane, a young service member at an airport heading off to a base, a blue suit with a red tie, an American flag. Author John Eldredge says the human soul was not meant to take on the tragedy of the world. He understands the fragility of the human heart. Tragedies like these hit hard, and they break, indeed they shatter, our hearts. They also have the capacity to remind us of something else that involves the heart, something that is written into it, a core belief that it is evil to kill the innocent, whether one soul or thousands. Immediately after these events, Americans turned to faith. In the days following 9/11, churches literally overflowed, spilling worshipers into the streets. Days after Kirk's death, his widow Erica publicly forgave his killer because, in her words, It was what Christ did, and is what Charlie would do. Tens of thousands mourned with her by attending vigils across the country. The years since September 11, 2001 have brought little rest for America. Wars in Afghanistan and Iraq, a global financial crisis, one tumultuous election after another, mass shootings, a pandemic that killed millions worldwide and shuttered the economy, a social media revolution, riots that gutted whole city blocks, and continued legal and political battles over whether America will ever live up to the Declaration of Independence's promise of securing the inalienable right to life. Charlie's death was one more convulsion in a nation already shaking. Through it all, Americans have kept search for the more perfect union the founders envisioned in Philadelphia in 1787. But with the country more divided than it was a quarter century ago, that union feels as elusive as ever. Every generation faces its own test of whether it will hold to the self-evident truths on which the nation was built or drift from them. How do we get back on track? When Ronald Reagan took the oath of office in 1981, he rested his hand on a Bible opened to 2 Chronicles 7:14. If my people, which are called by my name, shall humble themselves and pray, and seek my face and turn from their wicked ways, then I will hear from heaven, will forgive their sin, and will heal their land. Humility and repentance are hard for any of us, but they are also the road to reconciliation, national revival, and the fulfillment of the founders' dreams. Charlie Kirk understood this path. He believed national restoration requires spiritual revival first, pointing to the great awakenings that helped birth America and later helped end slavery. Liberty, strong families, and founding principles, he insisted, depend on a culture rooted in biblical truth. Strip away that foundation, and the nation risks losing both its greatness and its freedom. In that conviction, Charlie stood in the company of Washington, Adams, Tocqueville, Lincoln, JFK, Martin Luther King, and Reagan. As we mark this week's anniversaries, we would do well to sit with what that great cloud of witnesses can still teach us. Perhaps in their example, we can find the humility to seek forgiveness, the resolve to recommit to our founding principles, and the faith to pursue revival and restoration so that we can, once again, become one nation under God. This is Keith Rothfuss for American Radio Journal.
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19: I'm Therese Crowley. President Trump back from his Irish golf and diplomacy trip this Monday morning with the price of diesel up to $6.23 a gallon, 33 cents higher than a week ago, says AAA. The president calling on Ukraine's President Zelensky to stop hitting Russian diesel oil refineries.
20: Diesel is being driven up by the fact that it's having a hard time coming out of Russia. And that's the case that hurts the world. We got to stop.
19: Saying there are plenty of other targets, but Russian President Putin sending a chilling message of his own, hitting a train in Ukraine right ahead of one carrying former CIA Director David Petraeus and former UK Prime Minister Boris Johnson. President Trump counters the AI doomers, saying, I'm not downplaying, but it's going to be more good than bad. As four AI leaders informally agree we should pace the frontier. America's listening to Fox News.
3: The TV9 First Alert forecast, showers and storms likely today. It'll be breezy with highs in the mid and lower 70s. Tonight, showers and storms, upper 60s to low 70s. It's a trend that takes us through the week with low 70s Tuesday, upper 60s and storms Tuesday night, showers and storms Wednesday with upper 60s and upper 50s Wednesday night. From the TV9 First Alert Weather Lab, I'm Justin Roberts on News Talk 1540 KXEL.
4: It's 58 degrees from KXEL, where Iowa comes to talk.
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22: Mr. Trump's economic boom, plus hours worked, up 4.3% over the past 12 months. 4.3%. The CPI, even with the gasoline bump from the Iran war, temporary bump, the CPI is up 3.4. Wages are now running faster than inflation by almost a full percentage point. And those gasoline prices will eventually come down as Iran goes through its economic starvation and its military destruction. I call it the greatest story never told because, number one, the media doesn't want to tell it. But number two, the Republicans have not done a fabulous job. Okay, that's another issue. They have the money, and they have the message, but they really haven't made these sales pitch. They really haven't focused on this booming economy. That's why I call it, somewhat sarcastically, the greatest story never told. They must tell this story. Democrats can blather on about affordability. We have more than affordability. We have a manufacturing and construction jobs boom. We have a wage boom. We're even beating the CPI, even with higher gasoline prices. But the message must get out. Now, there'll be this Republican midterm convention, and I think it's next week. Might be this coming week. It's going to be in Dallas, Texas. Of course, the president will speak. Other leaders will speak. It is essential that they get this message out. It is essential.
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0: This is a Bloomberg Money Minute. Live sporting events are spread across so many platforms that for fans, it's become a frustrating exercise in keeping up. Antitrust lawyer Kelly Lerner says that if the Trump administration and Congress don't act, then fans may turn to litigation.
2: It's extremely expensive to watch your favorite team. It's extremely confusing to figure out where you can even catch those games.
0: The NFL already faces a potential $14 billion antitrust verdict that was tossed by a federal judge, but is now on appeal, involving NFL Sunday Ticket subscribers.
2: The NFL makes the most money across the board, $14 billion. They tend to get most of the attention, but the other leagues aren't that far behind.
0: The Sunday Ticket litigation dates back to 2015. Earlier this year, the Justice Department launched an antitrust probe into the NFL, looking at whether its broadcast deals with media companies drive up the cost for consumers. Gina Cervetti, Bloomberg Radio.
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6: I could have easily overreacted in the way I raised my children. My own childhood was a lot to overcome. My mom died when I was 9 years old. My stepdad abandoned me and my siblings within hours of my mom's funeral. A few years later, my biological father died of alcoholism, and I spent several years in foster care. Because things were so tough for me, I wanted to give my boys everything I didn't have. And I did, namely a loving, stable home and parents who were committed to each other. But I also overdid it on occasion, like Disneyland. I never got a chance to go as a kid, so I took my boys numerous times before they graduated from high school. I mean like over 25 times. All things considered, my overreaction could have been worse. I could have sheltered them from disappointment, from the pain of waiting, or from the discipline of hard work. But I didn't, because my wife and I realized early on that rescuing children from every struggle doesn't protect them. 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I'm Jim Daly.
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26: I'm Wade Kisner. After hunting birds for over 50 years, I can say nothing's better than a day in the field with a great gun dog and a fine shotgun. Although the hunt always comes to an end, the special memories stay with us for a lifetime. Join us as we share some memories from the field.
27: The only time I carried a handgun hunting is after I got on the sheriff's office.
26: Yeah.
27: I just had my long gun, and the only thing I'd use a revolver for would be taking a shot at a rabbit or something like that. Never used it like Dad did, shoot at a sitting pheasant when he could see him, and I don't recall him ever missing.
26: So he was a better shot than you?
27: Oh, yeah. Yeah. Yeah, he was probably an expert marksman in this day and age.
26: Did you remember anything, seeing your dad make any kind of like outlandish shot that you just couldn't believe?
27: There is one when he would bring his revolver with him and he'd shoot something with that, and it was a .22. I don't recall him ever missing. That may be not true, but I sure don't remember it.
26: Yeah.
27: That's what, it was actually fun to watch. And most of the time it was, when I was too young to hunt.
26: Yeah, yeah.
27: But I don't think there were many shots people that would shoot better than he did. Dad hunted at least twice a day when he was working. He'd get up early in the morning and go check his lines, and On his day off, he'd go about noon and check him again, and then check him in the evening before dark. He started me in the boat with him when I was about three. You know, we used to do it all the time. But yeah, the memories of going with my father.
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9: 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Federal Reserve Board September meeting opens tomorrow. Husker Harvest Days open the gates tomorrow as well in Grand Island, Nebraska. I'm Mark Oppold, your Bottom Line Report as we open the second half of September. 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USDA gave us their updates on Friday morning, and we see continued reaction here early week. Temperatures not as hot. Early week rain parts of the central and western corn belts. Rain, not what officials in Grand Island are hoping for as gates open tomorrow. Farm Progress Show in Boone, Iowa last week dealt with some rain lightning as well. The Nebraska Show, known for emphasis on irrigation and livestock handling. Hopefully, weather will cooperate. Elsewhere, CME FedWatch tool currently projects a 40% chance Federal Reserve Board will leave interest rates unchanged at the conclusion of their meeting on Wednesday, but leaving a 60% chance there'll be a quarter point rate hike. Stay tuned. This is the Bottom Line Report. 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
10: This is a Bloomberg Money Minute. Several large companies are reportedly planning health benefit cutbacks in 2027. Walt Disney, Starbucks, Deloitte, and the City of Dallas, among those expected to trim healthcare spending. Consulting firm PwC says health plans are projecting the highest medical cost expected to rise 9% in 2027. Insurer Aon predicted higher costs, with U.S. employer healthcare costs rising 9.5% next year. That would push average costs over $19,000 per employee. The Federal Reserve is set to announce its decision on interest rates this week. Speculation about a possible rate hike is growing ahead of Wednesday's decision. New data from the Consumer Price Index out Friday showed annual inflation still well above the central bank's 2% target. That's pushing many analysts to raise their expectations about an increase, even as President Trump has pushed for Fed Chair Kevin Warsh to move in the opposite direction and lower rates. Stocks are lower on Wall Street. The Dow down 0.33%. The Nasdaq down 1.25%. The S&P down 0.75%. Erica Herskowitz, Bloomberg Radio.
12: This could keep driving up the price at the pump. I'm Dave Anthony, Fox News. Oil prices surging up more than 4% this morning, and the concern goes beyond the Strait of Hormuz, where Iran's gone on the attack for months, disrupting shipping. The issue now, attacks targeting Saudi Arabian oil, damaging a key pipeline.
13: The AP says damage caused by Houthi strikes on the Saudi pipeline will take weeks to repair. It's been used by Saudi Arabia to bypass the Strait of Hormuz and recently carried as much as 5% of the world's crude oil. The Iran-backed Houthi Houthis, who are based in Yemen, have been targeting Saudi oil shipments. They've seized territory close to the Bab el-Mandeb Strait, a key trade choke point.
12: That's Fox's Jonathan Savage. Another conflict is driving up the cost of diesel, which hit a record high today, $6.23 per gallon, according to AAA.
11: The Russia plants are being hit by Ukraine, and I've asked President Zelensky not to hit the diesel plants.
12: President Trump on Air Force One flying back to Washington last night after his trip to Ireland. NATO's leader is pledging more support for Ukraine after drone attacks near the Poland border. One hit a train station shortly after a train carrying former CIA Director David Petraeus and ex-British Prime Minister Boris Johnson had passed through. Back to the president. He's also urging caution, putting up guardrails in the development of artificial intelligence, concerned it could give China an AI advantage.
14: Dario Amodei, the CEO of Anthropic, he put out an essay basically saying that the entire world needs to slow the pace of AI development. This is after multiple employees, by the way, they quit over the last week with a stark warning that AI could basically kill us all by the end of the decade. But then you have Speaker Mike Johnson, who says there's already a bipartisan AI task force in the House, so AI advancement isn't going unchecked.
12: That's Fox Business.

0: find a retailer near you.
1: There is a sell-off to start the week on Wall Street. The Dow is down 105 points. The NASDAQ dropping 224. The S&P 500 losing 41 points. Wednesday, the market may react to the Fed's decision on interest rates after Federal Reserve policymakers hold a two-day meeting assessing the economy, considering a rate hike. We mentioned oil prices rising. WTI now over 103 bucks a barrel. Brent crude now at about 109. At the gas pump, while diesel rose to a record high today at 623, AAA's national average for regular, 431 per gallon. That is 16 cents higher than last Monday. Analyst Trilby Lundberg tells Fox,
2: there is really no relief in sight, as far as I can see, for fuel prices. In the case of diesel, it is overwhelmingly influential on all the goods that we pay for, adding to cost not just from freight, but from all the distribution points in the chain, from manufacturing to retail.
1: Spider-Man is no longer king of the box office, dethroned by a magical new movie.
3: Practical Magic 2 cast the widest spell this weekend, opening at number one with $30 million domestically, plus another $16 million overseas.
4: Kylie said she's going to go and fix the curse.
5: This will lead her into the dark path.
4: You want to find her, you have to work together.
3: But for a movie with a reported $75 million production budget, that's a softer debut than Warner Brothers had hoped. Still, the Sandra Bullock, Nicole Kidman sequel managed to break Spider-Man Brand New Day's six-week run at number one. Spider-Man fell to second place with $8.6 million, pushing its domestic total to about $935 million. Carmen Roberts, Fox News.
1: The Kansas City Chiefs will host the Denver Broncos on Monday Night Football, closing out week one of the NFL season. I'm Dave Anthony, and this is Fox News.
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8: From the TV9 newsroom, I'm Emily Schrod. This weekend at the Cy-Hawk matchup, it was about more than just the game. Rival schools don't often unite, but they were doing just that for the Hawkeye marching band member Derek Phillips, who died after collapsing from extreme heat during last weekend's game. Now, bands across the country are showing their support for his family and fellow band members. The theme for the Cy-Hawk game was Do It for Derek, as Hawkeye fans remembered the life of the Mellophone section leader. Members of the Hawkeye marching band wore shirts with a Mellophone on it under their uniform in Derek Phillips' memory. They also spelled his name on the field during their halftime performance. Other bands across the country are also showing their support for Phillips with posts on social media or other tributes like wearing pins or ribbons. The band says it won't replace Phillips as section leader this season, as bands in Iowa and across the country continue to honor his memory. Meanwhile, the family of an Iowa State student killed in a car accident last year was using the Cy-Hawk rivalry as a way to bring people together. Christian Royston had dreams of being a sports journalist. He spent his days working as a sports editor for the Iowa State Daily. The annual Cy-Hawk face-off was one of the best times of the year for him. But in May of last year, Christian was killed in a wrong-way car accident. He was 26 years old. Now his family is raising money to create a scholarship for students like him and to renovate the Iowa State Daily's podcast studio in his name. The Iowa Department of Corrections is searching for an inmate after he failed to report back to a work release facility in Waterloo on Saturday. 31-year-old Troy Davis Jr. is convicted of intimidation with a dangerous weapon in Black Hawk County. Officials say he is black, 5'8", and 172 pounds. If you have any information about where he is, call police. For breaking news alerts and your first alert forecast anytime, download the TV9 News app.
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0: The TV9 First Alert forecast. Showers and storms likely today. It'll be breezy with highs in mid and lower 70s. Tonight, showers and storms, upper 60s to low 70s. It's a trend that takes us through the week with low 70s Tuesday. Upper 60s and storms Tuesday night. Showers and storms Wednesday with upper 70s.

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1: And the rain is on the way. If you take a look at TV9 First Alert Pinpoint Doppler Radar, virtually everybody west of I-35 has a good chance of precipitation. It is scattered, so it breaks up in spots, but there are some heavy downpours that we are seeing west of I-35. Meanwhile, south central Iowa along the Iowa-Missouri border, really nice concentrated bit of rain from Leon to Centerville to Bloomfield. And the leading edge is bowing out there near Washington, almost to Mount Pleasant. And all of this precipitation, it's making its way to the northeast. And that is why the National Weather Service has issued a flood watch for central Iowa, stretching up to the Waterloo, Cedar Falls, and Waverly areas, along Highway 3, stretches back down to Atlantic, almost to Lamoni. So it is the central portion of the state and a few counties to the northeast and southwest. Does include Waterloo, Cedar Falls, does not include the corridor. And that is a flood watch for the potential of sustained heavy rain. That flood watch stays in effect until 7 o'clock tomorrow morning. Current conditions on a Monday morning, it is mostly cloudy and 57 in Decorah, overcast 57 in Boone. Des Moines has some light rain and 58 degrees. Overcast and 59 in Iowa City and Monticello, clouds and 57 in Independence, 59 in Vinton, under an overcast sky. Overcast 57 in Charles City, a few clouds, 59 in Clarion. Marshalltown is light rain in 58, 57 overcast in Ames. Mason City, overcast in 58 degrees, mostly cloudy in Olwine with 57, 57 but light rain in Webster City. Newton has an overcast sky, 59 degrees. Eastern Iowa Airport, southeast wind at 7, overcast 58 in the city of Five Seasons. Waterloo Regional Airport again, flood watch in effect until 7 tomorrow morning for the Cedar Valley. Southeast wind at 12 right now, and with an overcast sky, it's 59 degrees. That is as warm as it's been all day. We'll probably get to 70 later on. The overnight low last night was 53. It is 59 now in the Cedar Valley. 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
4: Let me address this issue of Donald Trump and the $5,000. 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
4: $5,000. 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
1: And good morning to you once again, hour number two of the program. 50,000 watts strong across the state of Iowa on a Monday morning. Feels like a Monday, doesn't it? Just look out the window. Rain a-coming. It is pretty thick in the 712 area code. Somewhat scattered, except it is heavy in certain spots. It's one of those things that if you're underneath it, you're really settling the dust and then some. And we do expect that to continue through the overnight hours. That's when it's really going to hit the corridor. But again, the flood watch is for central Iowa stretching up to Waterloo, Cedar Falls until 7 o'clock tomorrow morning. Bottom of the hour on the radio today, as always, the opening markets from the Iowa Agribusiness Radio Network, a Bloomberg Money Minute, and our daily recitation of the Pledge of Allegiance. Also this hour, you'll hear from Christopher Diebel. Mr. Diebel is the managing partner, operating partner, I guess is the actual title, for a restaurant in downtown Des Moines called Bubba. And they have an interesting story about how it came to be, how they made it through the pandemic, and how they're surviving today. You'll hear that coming up in about 30 minutes. You may have heard a portion of the conversation recently on the Iowa Business Report, but the only place to hear the full conversation is 30 minutes away here on KXEL. Had a wonderful time last Thursday over the midday and the early afternoon near Nashua at the Iowa State University Northeast Iowa Research and Demonstration Farm. It's been there 50 years, and the Northeast Iowa Agricultural Experimental Association, the NEIAEA, they're the board that supervises things, and they put on one heck of a great 50th anniversary celebration. They were kind enough to invite me to join them, and we recorded a number of interviews sitting there on the porch overlooking it all, and you'll hear a couple of those in this program today. My conversation with the new president of Iowa State University, David Cook, you'll hear that coming up in 1 hour. But coming up in just 1 minute, my conversation with Tim Burek. Mr. Burek is president of the Northeast Iowa Agricultural Experimental Association. He sat down with us as things were just getting started, and you'll hear the conversation all about the facility and why research is important. We'll do that in 60 seconds as KXEL Live and Local rolls on a Monday on News Talk 1540 KXEL, where Iowa comes to talk and where...
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8: 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College student Ava Trujillo says it is a new skill she can use with her own wardrobe. 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
1: 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Hello, I'm Jeff Stein. This is another in a series of conversations we recorded just outside of Nashua on Thursday, September the 10th. We're at the Iowa State University Northeast Research Farm, the Borlaug Learning Center, and it's the 50th anniversary celebration of NEIAEA. And I am joined by Tim Burek. Mr. Burek is president of the Northeast Iowa Ag Experimental Association. Thanks so much for joining us here on the porch.
12: Jeff, thank you for having me. What a great day. The weather's perfect. We're looking for a great crowd this afternoon. And I would like to talk to all the people that listen to you and encourage them to do more research on the Nashua Research Farm. I consider it Iowa's best kept secret.
1: Well, I will concede. I figured out how to get here, but I didn't know what I'd find when I got here. And you folks were kind enough to say, would you like to do this on the porch? And look out over everything. Boy, what a setting. I could get used to this. Tell us what it is for those who have heard us talk a bit about it on the radio, the Northeast Iowa Research and Demonstration Farm and the Borlaug Learning Center. What is it?
12: So what we're doing today, we're celebrating 50 years of research at this location. You know, back in the early 70s, farmers came together, pooled their money and bought this farm. Got Iowa State University to come partner with them, and they are basically the managers. Today, there's 61 research projects. Some of them go back to the origination, 50 years. That would be on fertility plots, nitrogen plots. And as technology has progressed, so has the research that's being done today. So anything that people think is important in agriculture, and what Iowa State thinks is important, they try to research it here. And what makes it so unique, I can do it on my farm, a lot of the things that we research here. But what's unique here, it's replicated from 3 to 6 times. So we know that this year, how that item performed, and then we'll do it for 3 years. So we generate a lot of research data over the years that people can look up and determine, could this fungicide, could this herbicide, could this variety, would this planting date, could this tillage practice, could this biological, would that be something that would work on my farm?
1: As we have had explained to us in other conversations, this is a wonderful facility here, but it's not the only one in the state. To your point, what works up here that you can translate to your piece of ground, but it may be very different in Southwest Iowa.
12: Yes, there's 12 research farms in the state, Iowa State, and that Iowa State manages. But the folks in Northeast Iowa said, we want a farm that matches our soil type and our climate. And they found it here at Nashua with some Iowa State alumni that were very generous, selling them 280 acres back in 1974. And so as a result, that's why the farm is here.
1: So what we see today 50 years later, 280 acres, is that right?
12: That's correct. There's 280 acres today of research being done. And we've got Ken Petanoski, who is just the best research manager of all the farms. Can't speak highly enough of him. And Ralph White, who just retired last month, been here 47 years. Think about that, Jeff. 47 years he's done work here at research.
1: And that kind of experience is very helpful when you're doing the research because, again, someone listening who has a parcel of ground, they do their own research, they keep notes, they know what has happened there decade after decade. They may be the second, third, or fifth generation. They've got all the records from a period of time. That's very helpful to have that kind of institutional memory here that then can be used to compare with your parcel of ground.
12: Great point. And if they want to look back, every year a book is printed that has the research projects of the year, and that book compares the last 3 years of research on that item. So they can look back and see what climate, how that impacted that project over the last 3 years.
1: Some of the board members provided me with one of these research summaries for the most recent year a few weeks ago. And as going through and studying it, I mean, the wide variety of projects, things that the layperson like me just wouldn't even think of. What are some of the things that you can look at here and take back home and directly use the information?
12: I think a couple of the most practical are the nitrogen studies, you know, how much nitrogen you can put on corn, fungicides. But one of the more interesting ones, we've got 25 years of water quality research where we've been tapping into the underground tie lines and checking the nitrates and phosphorus. And so we know over 25 years what's happening underground as well. And that's is part of the things that you can't see, but that goes on. Jeff, I want to comment on this. So, you know, we're talking about the last 50 years, and it's amazing in my lifetime because I've been farming for this period. But I wonder what the next 50 years will look like. How will we be farming in 50 years? What will this research farm look like? I think about the vision the forefathers had when they put this together 50 years ago, and I wonder, who will have that vision going forward. And that's why I reach out to the listeners, because it takes people that are willing to get involved with this farm and say, I've got this idea that I can bring forth. I'd like to have you look at it. I'd like to be a representative of my county. There's 21 counties involved that support this farm in Northeast Iowa. Or I'd like to be on the executive board and really give direction. That's how this research farm is going to go forward, by the people that are involved.
13: So how did you first get involved with it to be to this point where you get to be the president of the Experimental Association? Big campaign was there for that, a lot of politics?
12: Yeah, not quite. But it's an interesting story. So yeah. My father was the vice president 50 years ago when they organized this. And he said, and I had just graduated from Iowa State, and he said, you go out and sell memberships to help get this thing going. So I went around to the neighbors and asked them to sign up to support this new research farm, having no clue what I was actually doing. But then a few years ago, I'm from Fayette County, and they needed a representative. Every county has a representative. And I said, yeah, I could do that. And I got involved, and I forgot just how valuable, what is going on here, how important this place is to agriculture. And so the more I got involved, and eventually I reached the 50 years. Now, my dad was vice president, now I'm president, and this will be my last year, and someone else will step in.
13: What I love about that, and again, I've lived in Iowa my entire life, but I don't have an ag background. But what I love about it is this is a family business like so many other family businesses that we may have grown up with. They have brick and mortar stores. You have the land. And again, that is a unique Iowa way of life that I hope we don't lose.
12: Yep, let's talk about the land. So going forward, there's still going to be variety selections. There's still going to be herbicide selections. There's going to be biological selections. There's going to be machinery choices. There's going to be fertility choices. But you know what they all have in common? They still need soil to do the research. The things we do here at this Borlaug Center, now next week they're bringing in all the high schools in the region have been contacted, and all the young people are coming from the high schools, and they're going to have a learning day here. You know, they're going to go out in the fields and check for yields, look for bugs, look for disease, and learn about marketing and agronomy. And that's just an example. We also rent out the facility. People can rent this facility and have their meetings here. And especially if it's connected with research, they can go out in the fields and see what's going on. So there will be a lot of tours today. This will be aired, you know, the show's over. But, you know, if people ever have a chance and they want to learn more, we're open.
13: And that's what I wanted to focus on. I want to remind the audience, I'm speaking with Tim Burek. He is the president of the Northeast Iowa Ag Experimental Association. We're out here at the ISU Northeast Research Farm, the Borlaug Learning Center near Nashua. Conversation we recorded as part of their golden anniversary on September 10th, so you could hear it now on News Talk 1540 KXCL. And we talked to the audience in advance of the event, inviting people to come out. May not work for everybody. That's their loss, because it's beautiful out here. And I know you've got a steak fry coming up, and I'm jealous I have to miss that. But
12: that's too bad.
13: Well, if you knew how much I enjoyed a good steak. But the facility is here for the public. It's easy to find right off of the main road. What opportunities are there for people listening, whether they're involved in agriculture daily or not, to say, you know, I'd like to just take a look and see what those folks in Cardinal and Gold are doing?
12: Well, they can drive in and knock on the door. I think one of the interesting things that they could see right off the parking lot, 10 feet from the parking lot, is the corn heritage plot. There's 100 years of genetics that we planted for this day. And you can look at corn that was planted 100 years ago before hybrids, and then the first hybrids, and now today, and famous hybrids from the 30s, 40s, 50s, 60s, 70s, 80s, 90s, up till today. That's fascinating. There's flowers planted here, plus soybeans, corn, you know, the oats are gone. So, but there's just different plots that they can look at.
13: And as we're sitting here on the porch, and we've got all manner of natural plantings around, and as you and I are having this conversation, I'm kind of looking beyond you, and I'm seeing all manner of butterflies and other things. I mean, this is a very purposeful restoration to a natural bit of foliage.
12: Absolutely. And Ken and crew do a great job of keeping this place looking really great. And Ken Pekanowski, I can't say enough about him. He's been here 35 years or more, and he just does a great job.
13: It was often said that the 1900s, starting maybe about 100 years ago, that was the century of agriculture, because prior to that time, there hadn't been a lot of change. Well, you get back to the past 50, 75, 100 years, the equipment changed, the seed changed, the technology in terms of monitoring changed. I mean, to your earlier point about the folks 50 years ago who had the vision, I don't know that they would have expected we'd be to this point, and they were right in the heart of it.
12: Yeah, I'm sure that they would be totally surprised. When my father started farming, he was using horses and picked corn by hand. And today, I do more in a half hour at harvest than he did in his whole season by hand. And I just think about that. And he ran combines, you know, before he passed. But, you know, the changes since then, you know, the capacity. So technology has moved on, and who knows what it'll look like, you know, 50 years from now. It'll be really fascinating.
13: Well, hard to tell 5 years from now, but I hear
12: that's true.
13: I hear there's going to be an ethanol-powered tractor out here today for folks to review and everything else, and you wouldn't have thought of that 30 years ago.
12: That is so true. I actually had a chance to drive that tractor and use it on my farm last fall for 5 days. It performs great. It's got power. I had it on the grain cart for 4 days. I put it on tillage for 1 day, and it just really works well, and it's a spark powered tractor. It's not diesel, you know, it runs more like a gasoline engine. So it'll be interesting to see where John Deere takes it, but I hope it shows up today. I haven't seen it yet, so let's hope it comes, because it's an interesting piece of technology.
13: So much out here is interesting, and again, it's the Northeast Iowa Research and Demonstration Farm from Iowa State University, the Borlaug Learning Center near Nashua, and again, you can learn much more about it online through the Iowa State websites, and come on out and knock on the door. They'll give you the tour. Tim Burke, thanks so much for taking the time, and congratulations on all the work you and everyone else have done to get to 50 years.
12: Yep. Thank you, Jeff, for coming. I just got to thank the board and all the people and all the extension folks and the ISU folks for making this day be what it is.
13: It's a beautiful day out here in Nashua. Great day in rural Iowa anytime. This is News Talk 1540 KXEL, where Iowa comes to talk.
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16: This is the opening market report for Monday on the Iowa Agribusiness Radio Network. I'm Mark Magnuson. Joined today by Greg McBride of Allendale for the opening market discussion. Greg, what's happening with the trade in the grains?
17: Yeah, bit of back and forth trade in the corn and beans as we start the week. Started out lower following some of the weakness that we saw on Friday after the USDA report. Report was mostly neutral to slightly negative. And we saw that reflected in prices as we closed out last week. We did finish last week lower for both corn and beans. We are up just a touch, a couple of cents here as we start the day session. We are following the strength in the crude oil. Not sure exactly how much upside there is to these markets as we start to really focus in on harvest. Some of the early harvest numbers are coming in actually a little bit better than was expected. Now those numbers are still down from last year in many cases, but a little bit better than what we had seen on some of the acreage reports and acreage surveys yield tours that we were seeing over the last few weeks.
16: That was Greg McBride with Allendale. We will have a check of the numbers next. No one knows your fields better than you, but it's hard to be everywhere at once. Sky Scout from Landis Cooperative helps you keep an eye on every acre throughout the growing season. Using aerial imagery and expert analysis, Sky Scout can help identify crop stress, stand concerns, nutrient issues, and other potential challenges before they become bigger problems. The result? More informed decisions and greater confidence in every pass across the field. 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December corn up 1 3/4 at 532. March corn up 1 3/4 at 547 1/4. November soybeans up 2 1/4 at 1298 3/4. March soybeans up 2.5 at 1321 1/4. October soybean meal up 50 cents at 347.30. October soybean oil up 67 cents at 69.86. Chicago wheat up 5 3/4 at 731. Minneapolis wheat is down a penny at 744. Kansas City hard red wheat down 0.25 cent at 798 1/4. December oats up 3 cents at 382. On the Merck, October live cattle up $1.10 at 220.78. September feeder cattle up $3.03 at 340.85. October lean hogs down 78 cents at 80.75. Class 3 milk down a penny at 16.14. This has been a check of the opening markets on the Iowa Agribusiness Radio Network.
18: This is a Bloomberg Money Minute. Just days after Anthropic and OpenAI leaders agreed to slow the speed of AI development, Microsoft issued a code of conduct that would impose restrictions on its artificial intelligence models. The company released a 15,000-word manifesto that it sees as a kind of constitution. The company behind Windows and Office products hopes to be seen as a responsible actor in AI, where it's a prominent cloud supplier. Meanwhile, OpenAI will not be going public this year as the company focuses on AI safety. CEO Sam Altman tells Fortune that an initial public offering right now would be ill-advised, citing work still needed on safety and alignment on how the AI industry and governments should work together. The delay comes amid growing warnings about the rapid pace of AI development, including concerns raised by a former Anthropic researcher and Anthropic's CEO. Right now, stocks are lower on AI slowdown worries. The Dow is down 0.25%, the Nasdaq down 0.8%, the S&P down 0.5%. Erica Herskowitz, Bloomberg Radio.
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1: The TV9 First Alert forecast: showers and storms likely today. It'll be breezy with highs in mid and lower 70s. Tonight, showers and storms upper 60s to low 70s. It's a trend that takes us through the week with low 70s Tuesday, upper 60s and storms Tuesday night, showers and storms Wednesday with upper 60s and upper 50s Wednesday night. From the TV9 First Alert Weather Lab, I'm Justin Roberts on News Talk 1540 KXEL.
0: Leading edge of the rain just getting into Black Hawk and Benton counties, stretching down to Washington and Mount Pleasant. Now this whole band of precipitation is moving to the east-northeast. The heaviest is still west of I-35, right over the top of Algona, over to Sioux Center, down to Dennis and Omaha, Council Bluffs, Clarinda. And what you're seeing is scattered precipitation. That western Iowa line is a little more concentrated, but you've got these very isolated areas where it pops up bright red on the radar. So you've got locally heavy rain at times in the forecast, and that's why central Iowa on up to Waterloo Cedar Falls has a flood watch until 7 o'clock tomorrow morning. The eastern edge of this is Bremer, Blackhawk, and Tama counties. Then it's all of central Iowa, along Highway 3, and then over to Highway 71 as the western boundary, all the way down to the Iowa-Missouri border. That's where the heaviest rain may be in a concentrated period of time, but it looks like everybody's going to get something before sunrise tomorrow. Let's check the current conditions in Decorah. It is now overcast and 57 degrees, overcast and 57 as well still in Boone. Some light rain, 58. Now in Des Moines, 59 and overcast in Iowa City, overcast and 58. In Independence, clouds, 59 in Monticello and Vinton. Charles City, overcast in 59, 59 but mostly cloudy in Clarion. Ames, overcast in 57, light rain in Marshalltown with 58. Overcast in 58 in Mason City, mostly cloudy, says Olwine, 59 there. 57 with light rain in Webster City, 59 and partly cloudy in Newton. Eastern Iowa Airport, southeast wind at 7, it's overcast in 58 in the City of Five Seasons. Waterloo Regional Airport, again, Cedar Valley has a flood watch until tomorrow morning at 7. Southeast wind is at 12, it's overcast and stable at 59 degrees in Waterloo Cedar Falls. 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KXEL News.
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4: This is Bloomberg Money Minute. Winners and losers are emerging in higher education. Struggling colleges are closing while stronger schools are using the shakeout to expand. Villanova is a prime example, which just opened a 112-acre satellite campus after acquiring neighbor Cabrini University, complete with new dorms, pickleball courts, and a smoothie shop. Bloomberg reporter Elizabeth Rembert.
5: We're in a period of the big getting bigger and unfortunately the small getting smaller. And so it's sad when a school closes, but Villanova is showing us that it's also a time of opportunity for the stronger universities.
4: More than 400 private colleges are expected to follow the fate of Cabrini and close or merge over the coming decade, according to higher education consultant Huron. Meanwhile, schools with name recognition are bursting at the seams. Villanova, with alumni including the Pope and Knicks star Jalen Brunson, has seen applications jump more than 70% in the past decade. Courtney Donahoe, Bloomberg Radio.
0: News Talk 1540 KXEL, where Iowa comes to talk. Hello, I'm Jeff Stein. A restaurant in downtown Des Moines just celebrated its 10th anniversary. Its name is Bubba, and it's right downtown, and a lot of folks have enjoyed it over the past 10 years. Chris Diebel is operating partner of Bubba. We connected via Zoom recently, and he told me how the restaurant got started.
6: Bubba started as a pop-up back in 2013. That was a point in the hospitality world where a lot of folks were making news, doing pop-ups of different kinds all around the country. And it kind of became a term that was sort of ubiquitous in the community at that time. And I was working with clients over at Orchestrate Hospitality, and the team at Orchestrate challenged their various managers and culinary experts to start thinking in terms of doing a pop-up of their own. And when you do pop-ups, you do them for a couple reasons. You do them just for creative expression. You do them to prevent boredom amongst your team. You know, if you're making pasta every single day, you might get bored and you might want to do something just for a culinary outlet, creative outlet, if you will. And then also you do it to vet concepts. And my family moved here in the 90s from Texas. Southern cuisine is the food that I grew up on. And at that time, it really was not represented here. You had, you know, a couple little moments here and there, whether that might be a small Cajun restaurant or soul food spot or something like that. But there really wasn't a cohesive Southern restaurant that celebrated everything from the Southeast all the way through Texas. So I raised my hand and said, I would love to do a pop-up. They were nice enough to play along. And at the time, the corporate chef for Orchestrate partnered with me to do this as a pop-up. And we did Bubba at Hoyt Sherman Place in their gallery there. It sold out every night, and every local media outlet covered it at least once. We started thinking to ourselves, wait, there might be something here. People might actually want to do this for real. So that's where it started. You know, we got a burner cell phone and we took reservations and we turned tables just like you would at a restaurant and tried to make it as real as possible. People that have been to Bubba might notice that there's a heavy presence of bow ties. And that is because my dad, my great-grandfather wore them. So dad came every night of the pop-up and helped the servers tie their bow ties because, of course, these were people from all over town that were just doing this for fun. You know, they didn't yet know how to tie bow ties, nor did they own any. And so dad brought a big bag of his and everybody could pick their own bow ties each night. And it was a blast. And we spent a couple years after that really thinking through how we might do Bubba as a brick and mortar. We kissed a lot of frogs, looked at a lot of real estate, got close on a couple of them. We had some heartbreaking deals fall through for one reason or another. You know, we had to go solicit investors to be a part of this, to make this dream a reality. And it took years. Finally, we opened Bubba at 10th and Mulberry next to the Hotel Fort Des Moines in 2016.
0: Now, that's great visibility. That is a location, to my memory, that has had a variety of interesting and memorable eateries, for lack of a better phrase. But you've been there now 10 years. What has been the secret to the success? Obviously, what you've described is a unique premise, but a unique premise only gets you so far.
6: Yeah, people might remember that before Bubba, Raccoon River Brewing Company was there for 18 years. So it was then a great corner, and it remains a great corner. It's a historic building. It's over 100 years old. It's called the Clemens Building. So I think first and foremost, there's character there. And I truly believe that customers eat with their eyes first and their nose second, and then their mouth third. And I think the ambiance matters. And so when you go in and just the skeletal footprint of a place has history and character to it, it matters. It really can't be replicated. There's 100-year-old tile floors and exposed brick walls. And so what we tried to do was celebrate those moments that had been left intact, but also make it our own. It was very important that this did not feel like a retread of the former brew pub. And to that end, we physically moved the bar. We moved the staircase. Obviously, they had to take out a whole bunch of tanks where they were brewing beer. So visually, that was going to change. But I wanted it to feel like the living room of an old Southern mansion. So to that end, there's big swagged curtains in the windows. We had custom giant chandeliers put in. And from a business point, I love to talk about the chandeliers because, you know, everybody has a budget. We certainly did as well. And we opted to spend, really splurge on two large chandeliers. And then everything else is very modest can lights that just blend away. You don't even notice them. But we centered those in the two big front windows, and they act as a billboard for the restaurant. They were worth the splurge, and we saved in other places so that we could buy them. And I think they've really paid off, especially when the sun sets. They just glow from outside. And it's this fun high-low, because here you've got these giant five-foot chandeliers, and then you're eating fried chicken underneath them. And I just think that's perfect.
0: Well, and it also, as you've described what you would see as you're going down the street, it draws you in. It's a sign of welcoming, because as opposed to a harsh light that might be outside the door, it is inside, and so it's literally drawing people inside, which sets the mood that you're trying to establish as you've described it.
6: Yes. So that was a big part of it. And then, you know, we built out a bar program 10 years ago. Whiskey was really just starting to take hold. Of course, now there's Fanatics all over the place. We were at the very front end of that bell curve, and we lucked out in a lot of ways that we had that sort of built into the restaurant's DNA early on. We've become a place that people know that there's always at least 100 whiskeys on our shelf, usually more like 150 at every different price point. And so that's something that has made us stay in that cultural zeitgeist from the bar aspect of things. From a food standpoint, you know, there's a lot of dotted line connectivity from Southern food to what I would call Iowa-based farm food. If you are used to your grandmother's meatloaf and you love it, you'll probably like ours too. It's just got a little more kick to it because it's got a zing of barbecue. You know, who doesn't like a chicken fried steak, fried chicken, that sort of thing? And then there are some things that are a little different. Shrimp and grits, for instance. I bet a lot of folks in Iowa have enjoyed grits. Maybe they haven't had them with shrimp. And this is an opportunity where it's not too far of a stray from food that people are familiar with. And it's just done with a little bit of a twist. And I think that's been a part of the, you know, the successful sauce that we've made there, so to speak, is keeping true to things that people can recognize, but also pushing the boundaries on about 20% of the menu.
0: That's such a great point, in my view, because for certain restaurants that are specializing in a certain cuisine, and it may be something from the other side of the globe, something I've never had, and I'm apprehensive about trying it because it seems so different. And what you're doing is saying, here's something that you're familiar with, and this is our unique take on it. Much as you described how you renovated the space, you certainly don't want it to be compared with what was there before, but you also did not want to make it so clinical that no one recognized it as a historic building.
6: That's right. That's absolutely right.
0: So you're underway, and the end of the 2010s comes, and COVID hits. Had to be quite a speed bump in your five-year marketing plan.
6: Absolutely, it was. That was a very scary time for so many of us, but definitely in the hospitality world. Yeah, we were well on our way to paying off our loans, and we were in a very good position. Downtown was humming, and so we did not know what was going to happen there. Of course, we tried everything. We were doing pop-ups throughout the pandemic, anything we could think of, the to-go cocktails that became legal as soon as we could do in-house dining with six-foot social distancing. We were doing that. And we took it all very seriously. We tried to stay as safe as we possibly could, but we were all learning at the same time on what was okay and what wasn't. And if I knew then that it was all going to end up okay, there was actually some beautiful times at that period. You know, people were coming in and getting to-go food, and they were oftentimes tipping as much as their entire bill was. And they were saying things like, we just don't want you to go away. You know, we want to support you all. We want you to be here. It was such an interesting time because there were people who were doing extremely well at that time and then people who were really suffering. It restored your faith in humanity to see folks care that much about the service industry. And they really did. So that was lovely. But when the lights were officially turned back on, hybrid and remote was here to stay. And that fundamentally changed the workforce downtown. And that's been a really tough thing to overcome because lunches just aren't what they were. Business travel at the hotel next door and across downtown, not what it was. And so things have changed and you constantly have to evolve. Thankfully, we did pay off our loans and Bubba is debt free. I can tell you, if I still had a giant banknote, I don't know that I could say that. That is how tight those margins are in this industry in general. But when you're used to a workforce being there, it's tough. And the ones that are coming back two or three times a week, demand has changed to a place where people really want quick counter service and they want to get back to their desk or get back to their computer and get on with their day. I don't believe that that means that sit-down dining is dead during the lunch hour. There will always be a place for it. We probably just don't need as many seats. And so that's where it becomes a real competition to stick it out. And us business owners have to decide, are we going to be the ones that want to be the last man standing during that day part? Or do we just cut our losses and say we'll only be open at night and that's just fine? I don't want to give up lunch. We are proudly open 7 days a week, 14 shifts, you know, brunch on the weekend. I never want a customer to say to themselves, are they open today? So as long as I can, we're going to hold out and be open every single day of the week so that we can serve our customers when they want us.
0: When I saw that Bubba had celebrated 10 years, well, that's a marker in the restaurant business to begin with. I don't know much about it, but I know that the failure rate in those first few years is higher than in other businesses.
6: Yes.
0: But then when I thought right in the middle of the 10 years was the shutdown, this mm-hmm. truly must lead you and the others to feel not only a great sense of accomplishment 10 years later, but as you've already suggested, gratitude for being able to live out this dream and move forward into a second decade.
6: Absolutely. That was one of those moments for a few months there where we got back to being a bipartisan country because we did see such collaboration and we could not have done it without our leaders that were pushing in all their various ways. You know, PPP, especially the first round, was absolutely necessary. None of us would exist without that first round of PPP. All of our vendors, you know, that gave us the grace. And mind you, they had their own debts too. So, you know, that was incredible. We just can't thank people enough for sticking with us. You're right. This next decade would not be possible without a lot of people saying collectively, we got to save our hospitality industry. So we're very lucky in that regard.
0: What's the next 5 years hold? Because again, you would never have predicted what happened. So it's a bit of folly, but your business planners and your partners and you as the managing partner, you got to have a plan. So what do we think we'll be talking about regarding Bubba in 5 years?
6: You know, one of the things that went away during the pandemic was our lounge. We had a beautiful lounge with tufted leather couches and wingback chairs, and it was a special place. And that had to go into storage because of 6-foot social distancing. You just couldn't socially distance the lounge. And so we spread out the tables accordingly to adhere to the law. And then people kind of got used to that setup on our team. I really would love to see our lounge come back. I think it was a really special spot downtown. So we're going to go assess. That furniture's been sitting in storage for 6 years. We're going to assess if that's something that we can salvage and bring back, and what's the state of that? What does that look like? Would we want to bring it back the same way or do something different? That is definitely on my list of things to review. And I would love to say within 5 years, that lounge is back, hopefully sooner than that. I believe that downtown will continue to come back, whether that is on the back of residential or on the back of business or a combination of both, I'm not sure. But we'll see. It really is a delicate ecosystem. If you put too many apartments in, then that only does so much. If you put too many condos in, it only does so much. If it's just too much business, then you don't have any night activity. So I really hope that we'll have some small role in working with our city leaders to figure out what that means for the hospitality sector downtown. We're having a lot of dialogue right now on getting the big street closures for events. out of the core of downtown because it's really tough on our business. So I hope in the next 5 years we see a more positive location for those big festivals somewhere off the main streets. I hope we see that in the next 5 years. As far as growing the brand itself, you know, never say never. I would certainly entertain the idea of doing another Bubba somewhere. But the reality is construction prices are really high right now. Bubba was around $1.2 million to do 10 years ago. I think today it would be every bit of $2 million. And that's pretty cost prohibitive when you're selling fried chicken. I also think that the demand for a space that large, Bubba is 7,000 square feet when you factor in our storage and such. I don't know that the consumer wants many more 7,000 square foot restaurants. I think we're seeing people, especially Gen Zers, they're looking for these intimate, cozy, unique opportunities. So I'll be watching trends over the next 5 years to see what I think the consumer wants. And also, what's the demand for guilty pleasure food? We do have some healthier things on our menu, but look, the core of our menu is fried chicken, meatloaf, shrimp and grits, chicken fried steak. It's comfort food. And so we also have to be really honest that demand may shift in a way that there doesn't need to be more Bubbas out there. There needs to be some other concept. And so we're constantly looking at that as well. But we should always have a place that people can go and enjoy some comfort food.
0: Chris Diebel, operating partner of Bubba, right there in downtown Des Moines, just marking 10 years in business. And as noted, it has changed over time, but the comforts of home still right there on the menu. The restaurant's name, Bubba, in downtown Des Moines. And Chris Diebel joined me via Zoom on September 1st, so you could hear the conversation now on News Talk 1540 KXEL, where Iowa comes to talk. 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
11: This is a Bloomberg Money Minute. Oil is surging on a report that Saudi Arabia may take weeks to reopen a pipeline that's been key to bypassing the Strait of Hormuz during the U.S.-Iran war. Brent rose about 5% this morning toward $110 a barrel before pairing gains slightly. Meanwhile, record diesel prices are squeezing trucking companies in the U.S. and Europe, though many of Daimler Truck Holdings customers can still pass the additional fuel costs onto their own clients. The bigger problem for trucking companies can be timing, because operators often have to pay for the fuel before being reimbursed. U.S. diesel prices are pushing to another record high today after surpassing $6 a gallon last week for the first time, as disruptions to global oil and fuel supplies tighten the market. Stocks are lower on Wall Street. The Dow is down 0.1%, the Nasdaq down nearly 0.75%, the S&P down nearly 0.5%. Erica Herskowitz, Bloomberg Radio.
12: I'm Mark Levin, and this is where Iowa comes to talk. 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
13: Whoever wins AI wins. I'm Dave Anthony, Fox News. President Trump just reiterated that on Truth Social, responding to recent warnings by AI company leaders that they need to slow down artificial intelligence advancement or risk losing control. Fox's Jared Halpern's at the White House.
14: A strong and smart president is the only control or guardrails AI needs, President Trump says, pushing back on calls for slowing down the development of the technology. In a social media post, the president says there is a sick conspiracy going on against AI and data centers, and the only one happy about it is China. Aboard Air Force One, President Trump says he is not downplaying AI's risk.
15: You know, it's going to be more good than bad, but by a lot.
13: While returning from a weekend trip to Ireland, the president also told reporters he's urging Ukraine's president to stop attacking Russian diesel fuel facilities in their war, saying it's leading to worldwide shortages as diesel surges this morning to a new record high, $6.23 per gallon, according to AAA. And oil prices are up almost 4% after Iran-backed militants damaged a key oil pipeline in Saudi Arabia, though Interior Secretary Doug Burgum tells Fox.
16: And the market should also remember that there's quite a bit of storage at the terminus end of that, so ships can continue to load even if the pipeline is down temporarily.
13: As those militants also try to disrupt shipping in another strait in the region.
17: Trying to blockade Saudi Arabian oil from getting out to market and also launching drones and missiles at Saudi Arabia, trying to directly attack their infrastructure. So a real problem for Saudi Arabia. And you mentioned too that key strait, Bab el-Mandeb Strait, 12% of the world's oil passes through that strait, and these Iranian-backed Houthis are trying to gain full control over it.
13: Fox's Steve Harrigan in Tel Aviv. Another federal judge has ruled against President Trump's attempt to restrict mail-in voting, blocking an order to get the Postal Service to implement ballot requirements. The Supreme Court's considering the case. 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
18: When it comes to supplements, two things matter most: that it works and you can trust it. Larry Elder here. Rather than just tell you about Relief Factor, we'll let our customers do it. We hear from people every day whose lives have changed. We'd like you to hear their story.

0: fighter jet. The aircraft scrambled in response to concerning radar signals. And while we're told birds and drones can give similar readings on the screen, the pilots used more traditional technology, their eyes, to discover the truth. Lithuania's Vilnius International Airport was closed for 38 minutes as a result of the alert. Jonathan Savage, Fox News.
1: Amazon is suspending its partnership with the company 21 Air, which operated the Amazon cargo plane that crashed 8 days ago in Miami, overshooting the runway after landing, smashing into vehicles, killing 5 people. Federal investigators are still trying to determine what caused the crash, including if the plane was coming in too fast. There's another death in Pennsylvania in a measles outbreak, leading to growing calls for more immunizations.
2: A third person has died of complications associated with the measles outbreak in Pennsylvania. It has many weeks, with hundreds sickened there, according to the State Department of Health, most involving people who were not vaccinated. The outbreak in Pennsylvania, part of a much larger national surge. The CDC reports over 3,000 measles cases across the U.S. this year, more than last year, saying measles can be brought into the U.S. through international travel, then spread in communities with low vaccination rates. That vaccination remains the best protection. Jeff Manosso, Fox News.
1: On Wall Street, the Dow and the NASDAQ are both down about 270 points. I'm Dave Anthony. This is Fox News.
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4: From the TV9 newsroom, I'm Emily Schrod. This weekend at the Cy-Hawk matchup, it was about more than just the game. Rival schools don't often unite, but they were doing just that for the Hawkeye marching band member Derek Phillips, who died after collapsing from extreme heat during last weekend's game. Now, bands across the country are showing their support for his family and fellow band members. The theme for the Cy-Hawk game was Do It for Derek, as Hawkeye fans remembered the life of the Mellophone section leader. Members of the Hawkeye marching band wore shirts with a Mellophone on it under their uniform in Derek Phillips' memory. They also spelled his name on the field during their halftime performance. Other bands across the country are also showing their support for Phillips with posts on social media or other tributes like wearing pins or ribbons. The band says it won't replace Phillips as section leader this season, as bands in Iowa and across the country continue to honor his memory. Meanwhile, the family of an Iowa State student killed in a car accident last year was using the Cy-Hawk rivalry as a way to bring people together. Christian Royston had dreams of being a sports journalist. He spent his days working as a sports editor for the Iowa State Daily. The annual Cy-Hawk face-off was one of the best times of the year for him. But in May of last year, Christian was killed in a wrong-way car accident. He was 26 years old. Now his family is raising money to create a scholarship for students like him and to renovate the Iowa State Daily's podcast studio in his name. The Iowa Department of Corrections is searching for an inmate after he failed to report back to a work release facility in Waterloo on Saturday. 31-year-old Troy Davis Jr. is convicted of intimidation with a dangerous weapon in Black Hawk County. Officials say he is black, 5'8" and 172 pounds. If you have any information about where he is, call police. For breaking news alerts and your first alert forecast anytime, download the TV9 News app.
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7: The TV9 First Alert forecast, showers and storms likely today. It'll be breezy with highs in the mid and lower 70s. Tonight, showers and storms, upper 60s to low 70s. It's a trend that takes us through the week with low 70s Tuesday. Upper 60s and storms Tuesday night. Showers and storms Wednesday with upper 60s and upper 50s Wednesday night. From the TV9 First Alert Weather Lab, I'm Justin Roberts on News Talk 1540 KXEL.
8: Well, we just had a little burst of heavy rain in downtown Waterloo. I have to tell you, it was driving toward the west. Had to look twice, thought it looked like snow, sorry to say it. So we have the scattered precipitation now into the Cedar Valley. There's also some now filling in the corridor in parts of southeast Iowa. Heaviest rain is still west of I-35. And again, all of this precipitation is moving to the east and northeast. There is a flood watch in effect.

0: until 7 o'clock tomorrow morning. For areas along and south of Iowa Highway 3, also along and west of U.S. Highway 63, that is in north central and northeast Iowa, so it does include the Cedar Valley, also includes all of central Iowa, moves into western Iowa. That's a flood watch because of the potential for heavy rain between now and tomorrow morning. Overcast right now in Decorah, 59 degrees, mostly cloudy, 57 in Boone, overcast and 58 in Des Moines. Light rain now in Iowa City with 60, 60 but mostly cloudy, says Independence. Monticello, overcast and 61, it's overcast and 59 in Vinton. Charles City has a few clouds with 59, at 61 and overcast in Clarion. Ames reporting light rain in 58, same with Marshalltown, light rain in 58. 57 with light rain in Webster City. Mason City, mostly cloudy, 58. Mostly cloudy, 59 in Olwine, 59. But fair, they say, in Newton. Eastern Iowa Airport, southeast wind at 13. It's gusting to 21 miles an hour. Light rain falling on the south end of Cedar Rapids, 59 degrees. Waterloo Regional Airport, southeast wind at 14. At times up to 26. We just had a shower move through. It's scattered. And 60 degrees. That's as warm as it's been all day so far. We hope to hit close to 70 later on. The overnight low last night was 53. It is 60 now in the Cedar Valley from News Talk 1540 KXCL, where Iowa comes to talk, and where KXCL News Time is 10 minutes after 10.
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2: Disturbing reports across the country of high school and college students celebrating and mocking the one-year anniversary of the murder of Charlie Kirk. At the University of Tennessee, Knoxville, several hundred students turned out to mock the slain conservative leader. University administrators condemned the gathering but still allowed it to go on. Same thing happened at many other schools. High schoolers in Maine performed dances mocking Charlie's assassination, and a student at Port Angeles High School in Washington State wore a white t-shirt splattered in fake blood. There is great evil in this nation. It's called sin, and the only answer for that is a life changed by the blood of Jesus. Still, the behavior of those kids and the administrators who let it happen is beyond depraved. Those kids don't belong in institutions of higher learning. They belong in mental institutions. Be sure to check out my brand new book, The Golden Age, How Trump Saved America, available at your favorite bookstore.
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0: And good morning to you once again. It's hour number three of the program on the air live across the state of Iowa, 50,000 watts strong on a Monday morning. And KXEL News Time is 12 and a half minutes past 10. Thanks so much for being along. Bottom of the hour means a Bloomberg Money Minute, and we'll check in with the folks at the TV9 First Alert Weather Lab. Going to be a soaker today into tomorrow. A lot of rain this week. We'll get details at the bottom of the hour. Full Bill O'Reilly update, including Mike Slater with the news. That's 30 minutes away. Glenn Beck radio program is at 11. The next edition of Iowa Talking Points, the candidates, airs in the 8 o'clock hour of this program tomorrow morning. It's our conversation with the Democrat candidate for Iowa Secretary of Agriculture and Land Stewardship. His name is Chris Jones, and you'll hear that in the 8 o'clock hour tomorrow. Iowa Talking Points, the candidates, here on KXEL. We're scheduled to record a couple of more this afternoon, including one with the candidate for governor on the Democrat side, Rob Sand, and the Republican candidate for Northeast Iowa 2nd Congressional District, Joe Mitchell. We're scheduled to record those today so that you can hear them, Mr. Sand on Thursday and Mr. Mitchell on Friday. Three new Iowa Talking Points, the candidates program scheduled every week until Election Day, and we have an awful lot scheduled on the calendar for recording. We hope to get everyone in, as we have made more than two dozen invitations, and virtually everybody has said yes. All right, a few folks have ghosted us, but we keep trying. One place where there was no danger of ghosting, instead, a lot of good conversation, and that was near Nashua this past Thursday. The Northeast Iowa Research and Demonstration Farm and Norman Borlaug Learning Center 50th anniversary. This is under the umbrella of Iowa State University. The folks at the Northeast Iowa Agricultural Experimental Association put on the event, and they were kind enough to ask us to come up there and record some conversations. They have a main building, and there's a lovely porch right on it where you can watch everything. And they said, would you like to set up inside and do the recordings, or would you like to be on the porch? You might remember last Thursday was about the best early fall day you could find, and I said, porch, please. So we had our conversations right there, including one with the new president of Iowa State University, David Cook, and I'm going to share that conversation with you in 60 seconds as KXEL Live and Local rolls on a Monday on News Talk 1540 KXEL, where Iowa comes to talk.
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11: News Talk 1540 KXEL, where Iowa comes to talk. Hello, I'm Jeff Stein. Another conversation we recorded on September 10th near Nashua at the ISU Northeast Research Farm Borlaug Learning Center Golden Anniversary. And I'm joined now by the president of your Iowa State University, Dr. David Cook. Mr. President, thanks for the time, sir.
12: Oh, my pleasure. Thanks for the opportunity.
11: I taught at Iowa State for a number of years, a long time ago, but your background with Ames and ISU is much more solid than mine. This is old home for you.
12: Yeah, that's right. My wife and I were both born in Ames, Iowa. We went to Ames High School and then were graduates of Iowa State University back in the early 90s, and we're pretty fortunate and blessed to be back home, so we're pretty excited.
11: So 6 months almost to the day since you officially became president. What did you find when you got to Iowa State that plays to some of the strengths you've had in your other academic positions?
12: Oh, well, you know, I was the president of North Dakota State University, so another land grant. Land grants are really founded on agriculture and engineering, the mechanistic arts, and a well-rounded education. And I would tell you that Iowa State's, from its beginning, been a leader in that regard and well-known. And how we lead in agriculture, I think, ranks seventh in the world, which is unbelievable. A really strong engineering school, and of course, just a real rounded, well-rounded opportunities for our students, so that's very exciting. Our motto, science to practice, being very applied in the kind of work that we do matters, and you throw an extension where we have, you know, offices across the state, what we do matters to Iowa, and so those are all the things that I have always known, but it's great to see it firsthand again a few decades later.
11: And speaking of firsthand, everything you just said dovetails to this research farm. Give us a sense of the role a facility like this plays in the overall mission of Iowa State. And as we've talked with others, there are all manner of different farms like this because Iowa may be the land between two rivers, but that land is not the same up here as it is in southwest Iowa.
12: Yeah, that's right. The great value of having these research farms all over the state allows us to do research that's critical to that particular geography, topography, soil, and so on. And so that's what makes it so valuable to Iowa State, the kind of research we want to do, but obviously back to the state so we can advance research that matters. And that's what's critical about the research farm here is that we have an incredibly engaged, you know, board that's very involved asking and driving the kind of research questions that matter. And it's the essence of what a land grant does. It's where, you know, our faculty, staff, and even students get involved talking with community members, having them help drive the questions that will make a difference in the region. And so that's the critical role that these research farms play.
11: What are some of the challenges facing higher education, in particular a land-grant Regents institution today, as opposed to, say, 10, 15, 20 years ago, when either you were a student or as you were growing up? It's a very different climate and culture, is it not?
12: Yeah, so higher ed, you know, is, I love higher ed. I love how education, you know, changes lives, and I often say generations of lives, and I love how the research we do drives innovation, what makes America such an incredible country. So amazing things happening, not to mention, you know, workforce and talent and what we're producing every day with our students. So amazing things happening. Love and have a great passion for it. But of course, as you alluded to, real challenges. There's always going to be challenges. I like to think of those always as opportunities. So in the Midwest, in the upper Midwest, we have an enrollment cliff, which just simply means, you know, 20 years ago, fewer babies were born. And enrollment is critical to driving everything that we do at Iowa State, but across all universities. And so that's a real challenge. We're adapting and doing great things, so proud of that. Federal research dollars are always kind of shifting and waning. And so there's an agenda right now that I think Iowa State aligns really well with, but it's expecting us to pivot a little bit. We've had a great year in terms of the number of proposals we submitted. I think almost 2,000. 1,999 to be exact. So
11: you couldn't get one more.
12: Yeah, I know. I got to talk to somebody to step up. But, you know, those things are always going to be changing. They're challenges for sure. And Iowa State needs to just continue to do what it's best at, and that's that land grant mission.
11: We're speaking with the president of Iowa State University, Dr. David Cook, on News Talk 1540 KXEL. Obviously, coming home to Iowa State, to Ames, that was of great appeal to you, as I recall you saying when you were selected for the position. But now you've had a little chance to evaluate things over 6 months. You've now got your first full academic year started.
12: Yep.
11: Where do you see things going in the short term? Again, you can't move an institution like that.
12: Right.
11: It doesn't turn on a dime. It moves like a glacier. But there are things a president can do in terms of tone or the direction that you want folks to go. So what's on the short list for the first few years of your time as president?
12: Yeah, I'll throw out a few things. And first and foremost, so March 1st was day one, and I made a real commitment to get out and listen and learn, talk to people, knowing someone who is from Ames, from Iowa State, always been a Cyclone fan from the beginning, following what Iowa State does because it's such a great university. But that said, I've also been gone for a couple of decades, and so thought it was very important to, on campus, really learn all the critical things that we're doing, understand the challenges, but also crisscross the state. So I think I've been to 40 or so communities so far, getting a feel for what Iowa State does well, what we can do better, what are the challenges, and what are people looking for moving forward, thinking about the future. So that's been a big part of how I've spent my first few months on the job. As far as priorities from that, on the agriculture front, it's critical that Iowa State continue to think about value-added agriculture. What's our role there? We've got some amazing industry partnerships and significant research grants in that space recently that we're very proud of. Thinking about the role of, you know, digital agriculture, ag tech, and we are ranked number one in the country in terms of the kind of research and education programs we provide in that space. Productivity is going to be important to farming and growers. We know that. So continuing some of those topics are critical, and then I'll circle back around to workforce and talent, starting with, in our case, 4-H. Let's make sure that our youth are thinking about the future of their communities and rural vitality, but also the future of agriculture, making sure that we're stepping up and preparing them for the future of agriculture. And so those are at least some of the things that are top of mind for me.
11: So let's close with, you just talked about the future of agriculture. 50 yep. years ago, they set up this research farm. What do you hope to learn from your time here, either through on-site touring the facility or talking with some of the great Northeast Iowans who are on the board and who are members here?
12: It's always fun to get out and see things firsthand, to kind of put your hands on it, to meet people, to have good, strong personal relationships. So relationship building is certainly a big part of why I'm here. Understanding the research that we do, the history of that research, the impact it's had, and then listening to them in terms of what research we're doing now, but really where we need to go, and how that can inform Iowa State's agriculture research priorities. And those are the kind of things that I'm hoping to get out of today, and I most certainly will.
11: And the steak dinner.
12: And the steak dinner, there you go. And I'm looking forward to the steak dinner. That's the best part, there you go.
11: I had to focus on that because I have to leave and I'm going to miss it, so you can have mine.
12: Okay, I'll take your steak, there you go.
11: Dr. David Cook, President of Iowa State University, thank you for the time. Welcome to Northeast Iowa. 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
17: 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Cyclists may soon get safety technology that anticipates danger before they see it. Canyon's Predict prototype uses a 360-degree sensor array to identify hazards, other vehicles, and difficult surfaces while tracking group ride dynamics and advising riders about cornering speeds. The premium road bike concept integrates a data screen into its handlebars. Future Ride reports that Predict can also connect with Canyon's Stinger augmented reality smart helmet, displaying information through a drop-down visor. Canyon says automotive safety technology has advanced rapidly, while bicycle safety has lagged.
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17: 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His startup, Prometheus, wants to create an artificial general engineer capable of helping design and manufacture complex products. Prometheus is backed by more than $12 billion in funding and 150 employees. Its AI tools could be applied across robotics, drug design, and manufacturing. Bezos says sophisticated devices such as rocket engines could benefit substantially. The New York Times reports that ambition is not simply generate text or software, but to dramatically accelerate the engineering of complex physical products. I'm Ken Chester.
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15: This is a Bloomberg Money Minute. The AI industry has a big problem. Leaders of OpenAI, Elon Musk-owned XAI, Anthropic, and now Microsoft all say it's time to slow down the pace of development for their most advanced AI model, citing the risks the technology has to catastrophic harm. Now, while calls for more government regulation are rising, the White House is downplaying those risks, saying there's no need for regulation because the U.S. needs to stay ahead of China. That has shares of AI chip makers like NVIDIA, Intel, Broadcom, AMD all lower. Shares of software makers, though, which would gain the most for disruptions in AI, well, they're seeing some modest gains. And with oil in rally mode again, it's close to $104 a barrel. Brent crude close to $109. We have stocks all lower. The Dow's down 0.5%. The Nasdaq 1% lower. The S&P down 0.75%. And Denny's revamping, renovating its restaurants. Are going to roll out a new menu in a few dozen locations by the end of next month, nationwide by April. Tom Busby, Bloomberg Radio.
0: KXEL News Time this Monday morning is 10:30. Let's go live to the news line and the weather lab in Cedar Rapids. TV9 Chief Meteorologist Joe Winters is on duty. And I shared this, Joe, with the audience earlier this hour, and I think this would warm your heart. I looked out. I got out of the bunker here in the control room.
19: Good for you. Congratulations.
0: And I looked out the front window, spacious windows, and I'm seeing this precipitation, and it was coming down heavy for a moment, almost coming sideways, and I took a double take because it looked like snow.
19: Awesome. I'm glad you are thinking snow.
0: Well, I thought a few things that I can't say on the radio when I looked, and I said, what the, and then it was just
19: what
0: rain.
19: What the snow is what you said, what the snow.
0: That's exactly what it was. We're going to have some good precipitation here. Maybe some areas are going to get more than they need.
19: Yeah, I mean, there's a flood watch in effect for areas near Waterloo, down to Tama, and back near and west of Interstate 35, and that's where we could see, 2 inches, 4 inches, some spots even 6 inches, as we just kind of see this repeated rain move across the area. So yes, that certainly could cause some issues you want to watch for, but it is what it is, and it's going to be with us on and off all this week.
0: And I know as I'm looking at the radar now, it is breaking up in far western Iowa, but that's just this system. As you just mentioned, multiple rounds. It's not like it's going to clear off and then you say, oh, we're done. That's just the respite between systems.
19: Oh, it is, because we have a stationary front to our south, systems riding along that front, and it'll just bring more chances, probably slighter chances as we head toward Thursday into Friday, but even all the way into the early part of next week on Monday, we do have chances of showers and storms in the forecast. So it's not going away, but on a positive side, it also brings cooler weather, so we don't have to worry about any incredibly hot temperatures.
0: Well, that's certainly good, and as I see the click of the radar, there is a pretty good cell just to the southwest of Des Moines. Everything appears to be moving to the northeast right now. So again, if you're in this part of the world and you said, oh, well, there was our rain, nuh-uh, here it comes.
19: Oh, yeah, no, there's more, and there's more developing back across Nebraska eventually, so I think although we may get a break here and there, overall shower and storm chance remains high.
0: Normal high, according to the TV9 First Alert weather graphic at KXEL.com. 70, my poor eyes, looks like 78 for this time of year. We'll be a little below that, which, to your earlier point, much different than we had suffered through. Give us the details, if you'd be so kind.
19: Today, showers and storms likely. No surprise there. High close to 70. Showers and storms likely tonight, 65. Heavy rain is a threat, of course. Showers and storms likely tomorrow, 68. Southeast winds 15 to 25, gusting higher than 30 at times. Southeast 10 to 20 tonight. Showers and storms likely Wednesday 70, 75 Thursday, 77 Friday before we see upper 60s and lower 70s again by Sunday.
0: Joe, as always, appreciate it. We'll do it tomorrow.
19: Sounds good. Thank you.
0: TV9 Chief Meteorologist Joe Winters, kind enough to join us live from the Weather Lab in Cedar Rapids on this Monday morning. And as noted, TV9 First Alert Pinpoint Doppler Radar starting to fill in a bit. You've got some lighter rain in southeastern Iowa. There's the leading edge dropping a pretty good isolated shower in areas like Central City, Springville, down to Mechanicsville and Stanwood. And that line stretches into Buchanan and Blackhawk counties. The heavier line, and that's right over the top of Atlantic and Denison, Sac City, up to Cherokee, Algona, and again, all of it is moving east, northeast a bit, and the fact that it's just going to keep training over these same areas, that's where you have the potential for the flooding, and that's why there is the flood watch. And as Joe mentioned, some of these areas could get again 6 inches of rain. They had that last week in the Des Moines metro. That wasn't good, and there are some pretty heavy showers right now, bright reds and oranges on the radar west of I-35. So watch out for that as you're out and about. Let's refresh the screen and see if they've changed the parameters of the flood watch. They have not. So as Joe told you, it's Waverly, Waterloo, Toledo, then back down to Newton and moving southwestward, everything to the west of that and south of Highway 3. So it does include the Cedar Valley, does not include the corridor. Overcast right now in Decorah, where it's 59 degrees. Boone has mostly cloudy skies and 57, overcast 58 in Des Moines. Independence is mostly cloudy, 61. Same with Monticello. Iowa City has light rain in 60. It is 59 and overcast in Vinton. Partly cloudy, 59 in Charles City. Ames says light rain in 58. Overcast, 61 in Clarion. Light rain, 58 in Marshalltown. Mostly cloudy, 58 in Mason City. Olwine has a partly cloudy sky and 59 degrees. Light rain in Webster City with 57. Still fair in 59 in Newton. Eastern Iowa Airport on the south end of Cedar Rapids. Southeast wind at 13, gusting to 21. Some light rain, 59 in the city of Five Seasons. Waterloo Regional Airport, southeast wind at 14. It's gusting to 26. We had a shower move through not long ago. Now mostly cloudy and 60 degrees in Waterloo Cedar Falls. 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
21: 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I'm Dustin Huffman. Autonomous technology is becoming more common on the farm, but one company is taking that autonomy directly into weed control. Solemtech's Solex robot is designed to stay in the field using solar power and AI to scout crops and target weeds as they appear. We'll hear more right after this.
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21: Solemtech showcased its autonomous technology at the 2026 Farm Progress Show. Guillerme Gane is the company's COO for North America and says Solex is already operating across several states.
23: We are being the North American 13 states plus Puerto Rico,
1: And we have been around for 3 years with Solix, our autonomous robot. This robot works by itself, has solar panels on top of it that recharge the battery and keep the unit running. With that, we are able to do scouting and also target spray. That means we are seeing weeds and just spraying where the weeds are.
21: Rather than scouting first and coming back later to spray, Gine says Solix handles both jobs at the same time.
1: Same time as we are rolling, we are doing scouting plus the sprayer. Okay. We don't need to create like a prescription map and spray afterwards. No, it's all in once. In one pass, you're going to get the two things. And we are using AI vision for that. We have cameras, 8 cameras on a 40-foot boom. And those cameras will look for the crop and say, well, this is a target and this is a non-target. Crop will be non-target and everything else will be a target. And with that, we can save on the herbicide side 85% on the chemical program on the whole season long.
21: The idea is also to change when weeds are treated instead of waiting for a conventional spray pass. The solar-powered robot can remain in the field and repeatedly target weeds while they're still very small.
1: And that is validated now with our friends. And the idea is that you have a unit that lives in the field. It's different concept than just going and spray once. We like to say early and often. It's a kind of rolling residual. You know, you keep the unit there. It's keep taking care of the crop for you. Let's say water hemp. When they are tall, they are pretty bad. Mm-hmm. It's hard to get them controlled. But if they are small, it's not that hard, you know, and that's the concept. Why not you, even after you plant, go there and start to spray? If that unit goes in the field and find 1%, it is 1% less weeds that you need to take care of when they are big. And that's the big deal. Keep the unit running, no cost associated to do multiple passes.
21: Because the robot can stay in the field around the clock, it also has to know when conditions are right to spray.
1: The system itself, when you're creating a mission for that, you set the levels or the parameters that you want to have for wind speed, temperature, humidity, whatever. We do have a connection with IBM Weather Channel, and then we can pull the information from there. But also we do have a weather station that we embed in the system, and then you can get your own weather sensor, weather data to decide. And instead of having you say, well, the wind is too high, you just said, well, 10 miles, it's my limit. And then the robot will know that, will stop. When the wind goes down, we'll return to work. You don't need even to take care of, you know, controlling the weather.
21: That allows the machine to wait out unfavorable spraying conditions on its own, then return to work when conditions improve. Solve Tech says the goal is to keep weed control moving throughout the season while reducing chemical use and the amount of labor needed to make repeated passes. For Profit Matters, I'm Dustin Huffman.
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23: 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You are listening to the O'Reilly Update. Coming up next, the news with Mike Slater.
24: Thank you, Bill. It is Monday, September 14th, 2026. Here's what's happening today in America. People want more criminals released. Governor candidate swims to safety. Charlie Kirk's statue vandalized. And an airport officially renamed. That's all coming up. Then Bill's going to be here with your message of the day. But first, Roy Cooper was the governor of North Carolina. He's now running for Senate in North Carolina. When he was governor, he released 3,500 prisoners because of COVID. He didn't want them to get COVID. Many of them went on to commit horrific crimes. Republicans are saying one of the criminals released was DeCarlos Brown, who went on to slit the throat of Aranya Zaritska on the Charlotte train. He also commuted the sentences of 15 people on death row. Cooper was asked about this. He said, many people are upset that more prisoners weren't released. Again, Roy Cooper running for Senate in North Carolina. His Republican challenger is the former head of the RNC, Michael Whatley. Speaking of campaigns, Congressman Tom Tiffany is running for governor of Wisconsin right now. He was on a four-seater airplane from a La Crosse County Lincoln Day dinner. The plane he was in lost power as it was approaching the airport. This was a little before 9 o'clock. It landed in a lake. He and the pilot swam to safety. Tom Tiffany's 68. The pilot was 73. He wrote on Twitter, "God was watching over us tonight, and I'm incredibly grateful to be here in the hospital with my wife by my side. An experience like this reminds you just how precious life is." Turning Point USA announced that a statue depicting their founder, Charlie Kirk, outside of their headquarters in Phoenix, Arizona, was vandalized. There's a sign next to the statue as well. The sign was spray-painted with red spray paint, an X over Charlie's face, the word Jesus crossed out. Turning Point said, "This morning we woke up to radical criminals vandalizing our headquarters, crossing over Charlie's face, scratching out Jesus, and spraying red paint on his neck." This was just after the one-year anniversary of the assassination of Charlie Kirk. The Metropolitan Nashville Airport Authority Board and Commissioners voted to rename the Nashville International Airport after Dolly Parton. The vote was unanimous, 6-0. The final name of the airport has not been released. I think Dolly Parton International Airport seems like the only answer. It'll take about a year to finalize, get all the signage up. One airport administrator called it a no-brainer. I'm Mike Slater from the podcast Politics by Faith. 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The great Bill O'Reilly has your message of the day. Next.
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2: Time now for the O'Reilly Update message of the day. On this Monday, I'm thinking about the trade war with Canada. A very frustrating situation. I believe it's going to get solved, but with two nations that were historically friendly calling each other names, this is not good. Now, in the last few years, the USA has pumped more money into Ottawa than the Canadians have pumped into the D.C. Treasury, around $75 to $100 million a year. Now, some of that money is oil trade, which is so complicated, I can't explain it here. You need a Ph.D. in petrochemicals to figure out why the United States is buying so much oil from Canada and who it benefits. But President Trump feels we're getting hosed here. The Canadians are not being fair in the trade agreements, and thus we get into Lake Ontario being called Lake America, and Canada the 51st state, on and on. I think we should just stick with the numbers, all right? We don't need the hyperbola. But the left in America is actually rooting for Canada in the tariff war. They want the folks in the USA to suffer economically because it hurts President Trump. The truth is the Canadians have been soaking us for decades, but we can work it out. I'm Bill O'Reilly. I approve the message by writing it. You can reach me, Bill at BillO'Reilly.com, Bill at BillO'Reilly.com, name and town if you wish to opine. Now let's go to the mail. Perry, hey Bill, once the left demonstrates its inability to even see what fairness is, let alone use it, people will begin to understand how screwed up that party is. There's no fairness in either party. The truth. Norman, if Trump made a big mistake waging war in Iran, then I'd like to know what the solution is. The previous four administration didn't solve the problem. So they weren't that interested in solving it. And it's a mess. Middle East a mess. You can't go in there. Gene Starr, Chesterton, Indiana. Regarding your message about transparency and publishing the number and eventual fate of all detained migrants, I personally don't care if they've been assigned an order of deportation by a judge. They've got to go. Well, Gene, you're violating due process. Once you step on U.S. soil, you are under due process. You have to get a hearing, and you have to go through it, and that's it. So it doesn't really matter. You might not care, but that's not the system. Kathy, I agree. Trump needs to be transparent with exactly what ICE is doing and why. Media will spin it their way, but at least most of us will hear the truth. All right. We're working with Homeland Security right now on something fairly important. We'll see how they respond. Richard Johnson, Yorktown Heights, New York. What's the online news program you use and think is fair? Smart News. And I'm not thinking it's fair. They just run a lot of articles from both the left and the right. Smart News. 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
4: 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Contestants will vie for the Golden Cow Trophy starting at 11 a.m. Sponsored by Blackhawk County.
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2: Now the O'Reilly Update brings you something you might not know. 190 years ago today, a former vice president died at his home in New York. His death ended one of the most controversial careers in American history. Here is the story of Aaron Burr. Born in the British province of New Jersey, young Burr served under the traitor Benedict Arnold during the Revolutionary War. You'll remember Arnold fought against the English in the beginning. Burr entered politics and was first elected as a U.S. Senator, then VP to Thomas Jefferson. In the summer of 1807, Burr allegedly committed a so-called wicked conspiracy against the growing United States. According to his accusers, Aaron Burr was recruiting an army to steal territory out of the West. His goal, the creation of a new country in the middle of North America, appointing himself as emperor. Burr was reportedly working with the British Crown. The English foreign minister said, quote, effect a separation of the western part of the United States from that which lies between the Atlantic and the mountains. The feds discovered the plot. President Thomas Jefferson pushed the accusation. He demanded Burr be charged with treason. The trial was presided over by Chief Justice John Marshall, Thomas Jefferson's cousin. Burr's attorney claimed the whole case was a forgery, and the court agreed. Burr was acquitted, but despite his legal victory, Aaron was labeled a villain and had to flee to Europe. And here's something else you might not know. Aaron Burr's bad reputation began 3 years earlier, before his alleged plot to crown himself King of the West. Burr became infamous for his duel against Alexander Hamilton. On a field across the river from Manhattan, Aaron Burr fatally shot Hamilton in the stomach for campaigning against his bid to be governor of New York. Burr ultimately returned to the USA from Europe, living in Staten Island. There he suffered a stroke and died on September 14th, 1836, at the age of 80. Back in a moment. 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Thank you for listening to the O'Reilly Update. I am Bill O'Reilly. 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
11: Just 50 days away. I'm Jeff Stein with today's Iowa Politics Report. The 2026 general election is now 50 days away, and the clutter on the airwaves, especially local television, is already heavy. The claims in these political ads are starting to get silly with the distorted video and sinister-sounding music and narration. Now, those are mostly coming from political action committees, allowing the campaigns themselves to not get their hands dirty directly. The candidate can mention the claims in those negative ads when the candidate is on the stump, thereby having the ability to cite the outside entity as the source. The campaign can then use their money for ads that don't even mention the opponent in some cases, presenting a wholly positive vibe and warm feeling about the candidate and his or her intentions in office. And yet again, you are not seeing those campaign ads indicate which political party the candidate belongs to. Instead, they are touting how they will work for you and not special interests, and term themselves as bipartisan. Obviously, that's not by accident, given that there are more non-affiliated voters out there than Democrats, and almost as many non-affiliated as Republicans. So those independent voters will again decide the election. Therefore, an ad focusing on party label does not resonate with the target audience. The campaigns apparently presume they'll reach their respective bases other ways, more directly. And just as your fatigue starts setting in, here comes word this morning that one of those entities that predicts media spending has again increased its revenue projections for the year, based on, you guessed it, even higher than expected political ad spending. So the countdown is at 50. Campaigns use that countdown for their purposes. Those tired of listening to ads are using it for another. And that's the Iowa Politics Report for Monday, September 14. On Twitter, Instagram, Gitter, Threads, and Truth Social at Iowa Politics. I'm Jeff Stein on News Talk 1540 KXEL.
12: This is a Bloomberg Money Minute. Worries about a spike in dangerous greenhouse gas emissions. That's because the Trump administration's EPA is expected to formally roll back carbon pollution standards for fossil fuel-fired power plants, including coal-burning plants, as early as today. It plans to end Biden-era mandates requiring plants to deploy emissions reduction technologies, including carbon capture and storage, that are aimed at cutting those greenhouse gas emissions. On Wall Street, chipmaker stocks dragging down the tech sector as leaders of top artificial intelligence companies call for a slowdown in AI development. President Trump, though, attacking Anthropic CEO for bringing up the idea, saying we don't need regulation because we have to compete against China. And with oil rallying once again after a Saudi east-west pipeline was damaged by drone fired by Iranian-backed Houthi rebels over the weekend, right now we have the Dow down 0.4%, the Nasdaq 0.75% lower, the S&P down 0.2%. Tom Busby, Bloomberg Radio.
13: I'm Danny Lippert, and this is where Iowa comes to talk. 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
14: Conspiracy theory from the president. Lisa Brady, Fox News. President Trump pushing back on calls to rein in the rapid pace of artificial intelligence advancement.
15: Those demanding a slowdown in AI development and data centers are part of a sick conspiracy, President Trump says. The president says the government already has tremendous criminal and regulatory power over companies and has stopped AI people from doing bad or potentially bad things. President Trump says over-regulation or slowing down slowdown development only benefits China.
16: I've said it from the beginning. Whoever wins AI, and we're leading by a lot, whoever wins AI wins.
15: But tech leaders are raising new alarms about the potential of artificial intelligence soon advancing beyond human control.
14: Fox's Jared Halpern at the White House. President Trump also posting that Ukraine has agreed not to hit Russian energy targets and that Russia has agreed likewise. No independent confirmation from those countries. The president blaming a surge in diesel prices to record highs on the Russia-Ukraine war, not the conflict with Iran, as that conflict expands, dealing another blow to oil supplies after a key pipeline was hit last week.
17: The cost of a barrel of oil was up more than 4% this morning, even before these reports about the full extent of the damage to Saudi Arabia's east-west oil pipe. The AP says damage caused by Houthi strikes on the Saudi pipeline will take weeks to repair. It's been used by Saudi Arabia to bypass the Strait of Hormuz and recently carried as much as 5% of the world's crude oil.
14: Fox's Jonathan Savage. The Iran-backed Houthis based in Yemen have been targeting Saudi oil shipments and have seized territory near another key strait in recent days. President Trump just insisting again Iran wants to make a deal, calling it a failing nation, adding in another new post, he'll determine whether or not the USA will choose to engage. America is listening to Fox News.
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0: 6, a state trooper tried to pull over Dylan Berrylow. Troopers say he sped away going nearly 105 miles per hour. He also used the shoulder to pass cars, nearly causing several crashes. Berrylow led the chase through a neighborhood before crashing into woods. Troopers say he blew a .120 on a breath test, and that's well above the legal limit. He now faces charges including reckless driving, eluding, and driving on a suspended license. 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
1: The TV9 First Alert forecast, showers and storms likely today. It'll be breezy with highs in mid and lower 70s. Tonight, showers and storms, upper 60s to low 70s. It's a trend that takes us through the week with low 70s Tuesday. Upper 60s and storms Tuesday night, showers and storms Wednesday with upper 60s and upper 50s Wednesday night. From the TV9 First Alert Weather Lab, I'm Justin Roberts on News Talk 1540 KXEL.
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0: Comeback Program. 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
1: So Anthropic is now asking for an AI slowdown because of safety concerns.
2: Do you think so? Maybe?
1: This drives me out of my mind because I don't think this is really about safety concerns. I think this is all about power and control, and I'll explain. Yeah, this is the way it always happens. May I say, we've been here before. This is the way it always happens. And I'll explain the speed limit that they're asking for now with all of the big AI producers. I don't think this has anything at all to do with safety. I'll explain in 60 seconds. First, let me tell you about Relief Factor. I want to show you the results of an election. 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More than a million people have cast their ballot, and the result is 2-1. 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Okay, so now the story is the four biggest AI labs are now saying that we need development slowdown. We need some sort of, we need regulation. Now, when I hear companies beg for government regulation, I get nervous, and there's a very good reason for it. I'll explain in a minute where we've been before, but first, let me explain exactly what is going on. Most people will probably think that, you know, artificial

Google Intelligence, you know, is, you know, just a better version of Google, where you ask a question and an answer comes back. And, you know, that was so very long ago. That was 4 years ago. Google is a librarian. You ask, it points you to a page somebody else already wrote. It doesn't know anything. All it does is find things online. What we have now doesn't find things. It produces things. It writes the page while you wait. And in the last year, it stopped being a thing that answered and started being the thing that does things. Okay. It writes software. It runs the software. It uses tools. You give it a goal and it will work out the problem, you know, for hours without being told the next step. Companies are now starting to hand all of these keys to their systems that move money and run infrastructure. That doesn't sound good, does it? Most people would say, I like the fact that people would be involved. Well, people slow things down. So this is not a search engine. This is an employee you never have interviewed. You cannot fire, and it doesn't quit at 5 o'clock. This summer, we got a picture of what this kind of does when nobody's watching. OpenAI put a swarm of its own agents. Agents are things, these little bots that go out and you give them a task and they just go and go and go and go until they get it done. So they put these agents into a locked room. And they told them to solve a cybersecurity puzzle, a group of them. Well, the agents were not supposed to reach into the open internet. It was all blocked from them. They found a way around it. Roughly 1,200 of them started talking to each other. Tens of thousands of messages, and they all started to organize. Some of them took names. About 700 of them spent days hacking an outside company called Hugging Face, took over their servers, and then tried to cover their tracks. OpenAI's own machines got hit as well. And then they just went back into the box and they waited. And they passed the test. Or did they? They didn't think they did anything wrong. They were just looking for the answers. So they went to the company that had all the answer keys, and they hacked in and got it. Oh, okay. All right. This isn't science fiction. That's a lab incident from July. Now, the men who build all of this stuff are arguing in public about a speed limit because they're saying we're moving too fast. Now, here's a part that, you know, most people I don't even think know, and it's not speculation. This is how this technology works, okay? These systems are not built in the way that you build a car, where an engineer places every part and you know why that part is there and you know how it works. That isn't it. These systems are grown. You pour in data and you pour in computing power, and then you set the conditions that you can think of, and a capability comes out, and we don't know how it does it. Then the engineers study what they made. Okay, that's kind of, it's like, hey, let's make a nuclear bomb, but we're not sure if it will explode or not. We don't really know what it is. Let's build it and set it off and then go, what was that? Really bad idea. This is closer to farming than it is manufacturing. Which is why these companies employ whole departments whose job it is to attack their own product and find out what they'll do when nobody is watching. Which is why the argument that broke open this weekend is not a stunt. This is a legitimate, grave concern. Dario Amodi, who runs Anthropic, published an essay arguing the industry has to pace the frontier. Deliberately slow the release of the most capable systems. He laid out three steps. He said, first is letting outside evaluators inside the company with employee level access, desks, badges, laptops, and the right to publish what they find. He says, Anthropic has already done this on its own with nobody making it.
Good for you. Then there's Sam Altman at OpenAI. He agreed and said OpenAI will do the same thing. Then the guy at Google and DeepMind said the direction is correct. Then Elon Musk wrote three words. Dario is right. So within a day, the men running all of the American labs, the leading labs, agreed that the leading American labs should be slowed down. Okay. Nefarious? I don't know. Seems like a good idea. And then David Sachs speaks out. Now, he's a venture capitalist. He's the chair of the President's Science and Advisory Council. He was the White House AI czar until this spring. And he said something I think we should listen to. He said, go ahead, slow down. Go ahead, slow down. Nobody is stopping you. I want to make sure I have this right. You are the frontier. And the easiest way not to build a dangerous thing is to not build it. But stop asking Washington for an antitrust waiver and your preferred approval regime as the price of your own conscience. And stop pretending your motive is pure. Okay, so what does all that mean? Okay, it means two things. First, a legal hall pass. So the big labs can sit down in a room and agree how fast they're all allowed to go. That kind of agreement would normally look like, oh, I don't know, a cartel. Second, a government stamp of approval with their preferred testers that can also double as a shield if the product later causes damage. They're saying, no, the government approved this system. We were trying to do the right thing. And then they're shielded. That's the fight. This is not anything about whether the danger is real, you know, because it is. Both sides now say it is. It's about who holds the pen. Okay, so both arguments. Amodi's argument is a promise isn't a rule. If one company slows down and the others don't, a careful company loses to the careless company, and the careless company sets the pace for everybody. And when they're talking about the careless company, they're talking about China. But China's not going to restrain themselves. Okay? Restraint in this particular case is surrender. And that's a real problem. And that is the actual case for a written rule instead of a gentleman's agreement. And he gave the outside evaluators a run of his company before anybody compelled him to. I guess that costs something. It buys him nothing today. But so Sachs' argument is this. The people asking for the speed limit own the only cars that matter in this stretch of road. They all make the fastest cars. So rules written by the leader tend to freeze the leader in place, you know, and the fastest way to end competition is to make competing illegal. I think that's what's happening. He also names the motive. He said one of these systems helps carry out serious cyber attack. The liability is ruinous. Trading raw power for predictability isn't only conscience, it's good business. Okay, this is why it should concern you. The alignment, the head of alignment science at Anthropic came out last week and he said, I put my personal odds that this technology kills everyone within a decade at better than 10 to 1. Wait, what? The company's own CEO previously had said there's a 25% chance that things go really, really badly. Now, I don't know if I describe kill all humans as really, really badly. I think that might be a little bit more than things kind of got hinky there at the end. The same company is now preparing to go public. So reporting this weekend, they are targeting a mid-October listing, NASDAQ, and the valuation of this company is about $2 trillion. So wait a minute. Hold it. You just said you have anywhere from a 25 to 10% chance
of killing everybody, and your company is valued at $2 trillion, and you're going to have, you're going to list on NASDAQ, and you think people are going to buy that? I mean, because, I mean, are you disclosing that? Are you serious at all? Because if it's not in the disclosures that you might kill up to 25%, or there's a 25% chance, a 10 to 25% chance that you kill everybody, then that's not a serious threat. Then you don't really mean it. You can't ring the opening bell and warn about the end of the world because of your company at the same time. So which one is it? Second, ask what happens if China refuses to slow down. Modi called it the toughest dilemma. His words. The actual answer is more precise than his critics admit and more troubling than his allies admit. He says democracies can only pace inside the size of their lead. You slow down, Beijing will pull ahead, which means the framework has a fuse on the back of it. The safety rule holds the other guys down. But the guys who decline to play by those rules, they win. And national security goes to China? I think this is a game. I just don't trust them. And here's the other thing. You notice what this argument isn't saying? Nobody's arguing. You know, not one of them is saying stop. Altman isn't. Modi isn't. All they're trying to do is preserve the commercial advantage and the American League. Sachs isn't. Every voice at the table is not saying, hey, this could kill 10 plus percent chance of killing everybody. 10 plus percent chance of killing everybody. I don't know. That's pretty big. Why isn't anybody talking about stopping? All they're talking about is the speed limit. Nobody is arguing about the destination. Nobody has asked you about any of this stuff. It's the big boys and government. Why is that? Something's very wrong here. And I think I know what it is. I think this is a game we have seen over and over and over again. I hope that's what it is. But I guess we'll know when we see what is being disclosed when they ring the opening bell. Are you disclosing that this could kill everybody in the next 10 years? Because that seems like a kind of an important thing if I'm a long-term investor. More in just a second. 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

0: Jason, can you check with the insiders? What are they saying? And Ricky is saying with you. Did that explain this? This is such a complex story. Did I cover it to the satisfaction of the listener?
1: Yeah, I believe so. Everyone seems skeptical on what's actually going on right now, and a few people are wondering if it's if they're halting the public offering or them going public because they're also worried about what their financials are about to say. Multiple different theories on that, but I think that's actually a really good comment. As why else would you ask for regulation right before you're planning to go public? Are they worried about what those financials are going to? Basically, everyone thinks that there's something more going on than just they're worried about the rapid development of AI. So no one buys that.
0: I think they actually are worried about the rapid development of AI. I think they are. But these guys are also egomaniacal that I don't believe that would stop them. Because, you know, you would sit there and you go, yeah, well, I mean, here's the easiest thing to say. Yeah, but China. And this is why that's a real concern. We know what will happen if we control it. Okay, where we think we know what will happen if we control. I can guarantee you it will end very, very badly if China controls it. And whoever is first is the one who controls the entire world. Ricky?
2: Yeah, I just wanted to ask if you might know why Mike Johnson is hesitant to have Congress regulate these companies. Since when is Congress ever hesitant to put new laws on the books that would regulate?
0: So let me tell you some history when we come back, and I'll show you how this has been done before. This has been done a million times. Let me say something nice about Mike Johnson. It could be, and this is my guess, it could be that he knows history. It could be he knows exactly what the game is that's being played because it has been played over and over and over again. You know, there were great tires that were made in the 1930s. Great tires from companies you've never heard of, and they were cheap. But the big boys decided that they were going to go to Congress and ask for regulation. And so they got the regulation, and the little tire companies could no longer compete because they couldn't live by all of the reporting and the standards and everything else that Goodyear could actually pay for. And so when these tire companies came in, the big ones decided we're going to go ask for regulation, and it killed all of their competition. Maybe Mike Johnson knows just that story. But I'm going to tell you another story that you think you know if you ever watched Who Framed Roger Rabbit. You think you know this story, but actually you don't. We've been exactly in this place before, and I'll explain in a minute.

0: So when did you meet your child? Kind of sounds like an easy question. Probably you think of the delivery room, right? The first time you held them, the first time you saw their face. But that wasn't the first time you actually met them, was it? You knew somebody was there months before that. And it was probably that powerful moment of the ultrasound. A woman could walk into a pregnancy center thinking about pregnancy as something abstract, something frightening. We all do, until you see that picture. The problem she has to solve, then she sees the screen, and then, wait a minute, that's a baby. That's my baby. That's why Preborn provides free ultrasounds to women facing unplanned pregnancies. And it is why the abortion industry refuses to have ultrasounds. Okay, they help support pregnancy centers all across the country where women are met with compassion and counseling and practical support, because choosing a life can't mean, you know, just telling a frightened woman that she should do it and then walk away. It's not right. I want you to go to Preborn. $28 helps provide one life-saving ultrasound. $140 helps rescue five babies. Keyword baby at #250. Keyword baby.
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2: This is a Bloomberg Money Minute. Airbnb, which has gotten hammered for worsening housing affordability in a lot of cities, is now committing $250 million to give developers to help build new housing, with priority for affordable and mixed-income units in the U.S., maybe even in cities where it operates overseas. Wall Street kicking off the new week to the downside on fears about AI getting out of control. That's sending shares of chip makers and other AI-related stocks lower. Also, oil rallying once again. Right now, we have the Dow down just about a fifth of a percent. The NASDAQ and the S&P each down about four-tenths of a percent. Oil, 3% higher, just under 103 a barrel. Ford is recalling a quarter million late model F-150 pickup trucks to fix an improperly secured fuel tank. They say it could fall off while the vehicle's being driven. And Ozempic maker Novo Nordisk shortening its name to just Novo in an effort to boost recognition among those looking for help in losing weight. Tom Busby, Bloomberg Radio.
3: This is the Iowa Business Report Monday edition, presented by Iowa History Journal. The September-October issue features a cover story on Iowa's Rosie the Riveters from World War II. More at iowahistoryjournal.com. The Office of the Iowa Attorney General has filed a lawsuit against Amazon, which may affect how Iowa businesses interact with the online giant. Attorney General Brenna Byrd explains.
4: We filed a lawsuit against them because one of my jobs as Attorney General, when there's a company that's not doing the right thing and it's hurting Iowans, I can go to court on behalf of Iowans. Each person wouldn't be able to file their own lawsuit because of how difficult that is. But here what happened was Amazon was secretly and systematically overcharging for their advertising. And so we've joined, along with many other states, a lawsuit against Amazon. This also led to increased prices that people would pay for goods on Amazon, and it hurt a lot of small businesses who use Amazon for advertising. Because of how they conduct their pricing on the platform, they use a type of auction in order to sell advertising. And of course, if nobody knows you exist when you're a small business, you're not going to be able to sell any products. And so by overcharging for their advertising, it hurt a lot of small businesses. And we also know that when there's overcharging that happens, that gets passed along to everybody who buys products. So it also increased the cost of products on Amazon and hurt Iowans that way.
3: Last year alone, Iowa independent sellers sold more than 14 million items on Amazon. The average sales per independent seller was $315,000. The Iowa Business Report is presented today by Iowa History Journal. Six issues a year filled with stories of Iowa's amazing past. More at iowahistoryjournal.com. I'm Jeff Stein for the Iowa Business Report.
5: This is Basis Matters on the Iowa Agribusiness Radio Network for your Monday the 14th. I'm Dustin Huffman. About half of our elevators making switches. A few of them are taking some nosedives on the bean bids. Let's run them down. ADM Burlington, 55 cents under on corn, 474. Soybeans, 48 cents under, 1249. Cargill and Eddyville, 35 cents under on corn, 494 for the cash bid. New Co-op Algona, 48 cents under on corn, 481. Soybeans, 65 cents under, 1232 for the cash price. Ag State Sheldon, 40 cents under on corn, 489. Soybeans, 63 cents under, 1234. Ag State Delta 45 cents under on corn, 484 for the cash bid. Soybeans 60 cents under, 1237. At Cargill Cedar Rapids, they're a dime under on corn, 519. Soybeans 30 cents under, cash price 1267. Five Star Co-op Nashua, 55 cents under on corn, 474. Soybeans 50 cents under, 1247. Lincoln Way Energy Nevada, 30 cents under on corn, 499 for the cash price. ADM Des Moines, a dime over on soybeans, their cash bid 1307. New Co-op in Red Oak, they are 40 cents under on corn, 489, soybeans 60 cents under, 1237. Mid-Iowa Cooperative Green Mountain, 50 cents under on corn, 479 in the cash bid, soybeans 50 cents under, 1247. New Co-op Sheraton, 43 cents under on corn, 486, soybeans 60 cents under, 1237 in the cash price. Walk-On Feed Ranch, 60 cents under on corn, 469, soybeans 63 cents under, 1234. New Co-op Glidden, 45 cents under on corn, cash bid 484, soybeans 65 cents under, 1232. Innovative Ag Farley, 60 cents under on corn, 469, soybeans 69 cents under, cash price 1228. And at Cargill Muscatine, they're 70 cents under on corn, 459, soybeans 63 cents under, cash bid 1234. 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And that's been a check of your Basis Matters report on this Monday. I'm Dustin Huffman.
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6: The TV9 First Alert forecast, showers and storms likely today. It'll be breezy with highs in mid and lower 70s. Tonight, showers and storms, upper 60s to low 70s. It's a trend that takes us through the week with low 70s Tuesday, upper 60s and storms Tuesday night, showers and storms Wednesday with upper 60s and upper 50s Wednesday night. From the TV9 First Alert Weather Lab, I'm Justin Roberts on News Talk 1540 KXEL.
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0: All right. I want to explain the AI thing by using history. This is what I think is happening. Now, if you ever saw Who Framed Roger Rabbit, you know the story. General Motors and the oil companies and the tire companies, they all got together and they bought up America's streetcar system and they ripped the tracks out and forced all of us into cars. That's the cartoon version. Most of it is wrong, but it has true parts to it. And it's better and stranger than the legend, okay? Here's what's true. A bus company called National City Lines went looking for capital in the late 30s and got it. And they got it from Firestone, Standard Oil of California, Phillips Petroleum, and Mack Trucks, and some from General Motors. The money came with a string. The transit systems they bought had to buy their buses and their tires and their fuel from the investors. So in 1947, the Justice Department indicted them. 1949, a Chicago jury convicted them and held it up on appeal. This is where the legend comes from, you know, the jury convicted them, but it convicted them of one thing, monopolizing the sale of buses and fuel and parts to the companies they already controlled. Okay. A closed supply loop. On the other count, conspiring to monopolize transportation itself, the jury acquitted them. General Motors was fined $5,000. Its treasurer was fined $1. Okay, so as usual, the big guys get away with it. But 25 years later, a young government lawyer testified before a Senate subcommittee and described that conviction as a conviction for monopolizing ground transportation, which is not what the jury said. But the press ran with it, Hollywood ran with it, and America has believed it ever since. Not because GM was clean, but because the trolley was already dead and it was killed by something a lot closer to home. Let me now take you quickly. Jason, give me the stats that you just ran with Palantir and what they were saying about open sources.
1: Yeah, so Palantir said that they have been running their own models, and their own models, it's all open source, and they said, quote, the cost of our fine-tuned open source model was 95% lower than the frontier models, the big ones that you know, think Google, you know OpenAI, Anthropic, 95% lower costs than what those frontier models are using.
0: So what happens to Claude and to ChatGPT and Grok and everything else if somebody else, a smaller company, has suddenly found that they can lower the cost of compute by 95%? Puts those companies out of business. So let me go back to the streetcars. You have to understand what a streetcar company actually was, okay? It wasn't in business in the ordinary sense. It was a bargain with a city. The company got a franchise, the exclusive right to run the rails down the public street, no competitors, and in exchange, the city wrote down what it would charge and what it could do. Okay? The fare was a nickel, and it was locked into a nickel for decades. It was a nickel. And the company agreed to pave and maintain the strip of public street between the rails and a couple of feet on either side and plow the snow off it and everything else. A monopoly that nobody could touch at a price it could never change, with a road and a road crew attached to it. 20 good years. Great deal for everybody. Then in 1914, a man in Los Angeles, out of work, puts a sign in his windshield of his Model T, and he starts picking people up along the streetcar route for 5 cents. So 5 cents less than what the streetcar was doing. Okay. It was called a jitney. It went across the country like a fever. I mean, it's, you know what happened when people started doing Uber. This is really kind of the first Uber. Within a year, there was something like 60,000 of these jitneys. They were just Model Ts, and they would, you know, put a sign in their window going from here to here, and they would drop people off. Okay. Thousands of them. Portland, Maine to San Francisco, all of them. They had no fixed routes. Driver in San Antonio wouldn't even choose a destination until his first passenger got in. He said, where are you going? Then he'd chalk it in on the window and fill the car along the way. You didn't need to get to your door. He he would take you close or he would take you to your door. Okay. Well, people loved them. The clients loved it. It was half the price of the streetcar and it could take you right to your door. One man wrote in 1915, nothing is going to stop the jitney now. No corporation, no legislation, nothing will ever stop the jitney. Mm-hmm. The streetcar industry's their own trade journal called this the Frankenstein of transportation. Then the streetcar companies did the thing this whole hour is all about and what's really happening with AI. They didn't compete. They just went to City Hall. And what did they do? What did they ask for? The most reasonable sounding request you have ever heard. They said, we don't want you to ban these guys. That's a free market. We're just asking you to hold them to the same standard that you hold us. They should have licenses. Make them post a liability bond because these cars, a lot of them are uninsured and people are going to get hurt. Make them run a fixed route so a rider can depend on them. Make them run a full day, not just profitable hours, but a full day. Okay, well, so I guess you could say every one of those is defensible. Two of them are good ideas. But whose advantage did that work to? Salt Lake City was the first city to pass this. Effective the 1st of April, 1915. You had to have a license, a bond, and a requirement that you would operate 16 continuous hours a day. 16 hours. That one line is the whole thing. Yeah, I mean, the driver, how is he going to drive? Now you have to hire other people. This was just a guy with a car and a job driving a couple of hours. This is Uber, okay? 16 continuous hours doesn't regulate that man. It deletes that man. So the ordinance took place April 1st. By April 4th, nearly every jitney operator in Salt Lake City had walked into the city offices and handed his license back and said, I don't want it. 40 jitneys down to 2 in 3 days. And it worked. Okay? It worked. Every city after city, same result. Within a couple of years, the jitney was completely gone. Okay, it was a national thing. Street companies now just had their streets back, streetcar companies. They all of a sudden now they're the only ways to get around. Then the war came, and it was the worst inflation the country had ever seen. And everything that people bought had doubled in price. Wages were rising. So the companies went back to the same city halls that had just done them a favor and said, hey, can you raise the fare to 7 cents? Answer was no, we can't do that. Of course it was no. You can't hand a politician the monopoly of price control and then ask him to give you back the price control. Okay? No, you're not going to raise the price on anybody. That's what broke the streetcar companies. Okay? Because anybody who would vote for it to say we're going to raise the price, they would lose his seat. By 1919, streetcar companies were failing all over the United States. Enough of them that President Wilson convened a federal commission on it. That's 15 years before General Motors bought a single share of anything. They had handed their freedom for protection. They had used the protection to kill the only competitor who could have ever shown a city what a ride was actually worth. And then they found that that protection was actually a cage. And by the time the buses showed up, there was nothing left to conspire against because GM just bought a corpse. Two things to take out of that. First, you've heard me talk about all this hour. And the streetcar men would recognize every word. Nobody writes a law that says, eliminate my competitor. They're not writing that law. They're saying they just want some common sense laws. Write laws that say, hold that guy to the same standards as me. See the issue here? The standard always, the big, who's going to go to write these laws? You think the congressmen are going to write these laws? They're not going to write these laws. They don't know what the hell they're talking about. They're going to go to all these AI companies and say, what do you think the regulation should be? And all these AI companies will write it for them, knowing that they can handle all of the regulation because they have the money. And so they'll have all this regulation, but the little guy won't be able to do the regulation. So you'll put the little guy out. The bond, the license, the full-time hours, the compliance officer, the inspections. It's never a ban. It's a floor, and the floor gets exactly the height of the incumbent's own shoe. Our side has the story about this. The market chose the car. The people voted with their dollars. The trolley lost fair and square. But that's not what happened. There was never a free market in city transportation. Not for a single day. The streetcar had a legal monopoly and a legal price the entire time. The jitney got a legal death sentence. And the bus that replaced them both arrived under a contract a jury later found illegal. Every actor in this entire story is standing inside a rule that somebody had purchased. So if I tell you that the market would sort all of this out, I'm telling you about something we've actually never tried. We've never done that. Not with companies like this. For 80 years, we've blamed the wrong people. There's a villain in a boardroom and everybody's satisfied and nobody looks any further because that villain, he's in the boardroom. Get him. Meanwhile, the actual mechanism, an ordinance happens in a city council meeting on a Tuesday night that no reporter covered. Everybody thought was about safety. It's still sitting out in the open, working perfectly in your own town this year. And it happens at the federal government level just as easily. It's all about safety. The conspiracy you can name is never the one that is what you're actually worried about. The jitney ride was a nickel. Streetcar was a nickel. Same price. One of them was a favor from the government. The other was just a man in the car who thought I was allowed to try. Guess which one of them they outlawed? In the end, guess which one of these companies, the small guys who are like, I can beat this. I can save 95 cents on every dollar. That guy or the big guys who have just invested billions and billions and billions of dollars, who have all of it to lose. Guess which one is going to win? And it's all going to be in the name of safety. More in a minute. 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
1: In 1836, Texas won its independence from Mexico and became a separate country. It became one of the United States in 1845, just a year before Iowa was admitted into the Union. In early 1846, war broke out over where the border was between Mexico and Texas. American history books call it the Mexican War, but Mexican history books refer to it as the U.S. invasion. Congress declared war on Mexico in May of that year, and the U.S. doubled the size of its army fighting force. We've told you before about some of the soldiers who volunteered from the Iowa Territory to serve. Today, the story of Company K from Fort Madison, which was mustered for duty a year into the war. They joined Major General Winfield Scott's 13,000-man army and participated in the American victory at the Battle of Cerro Gordo in April of 1847. Scott's army fought its way to Mexico City, losing 40% of its men along the way to combat and disease, including the Iowa Company commander, Captain Edwin Guthrie. On September 14, 1847, General Scott's army captured the capital of Mexico City. That's when Iowan Benjamin S. Roberts of Fort Madison made history. He was serving with the U.S. Mounted Rifle Regiment at the time. Benjamin Roberts personally removed the Mexican flag that was flying over the National Palace and replaced it with the American flag. The sure sign of military conquest, hoisting your country's flag in place of your enemy's. And when the U.S. Army captured the Mexican capital, it was Iowa's Benjamin Roberts who flew Old Glory over the Mexican National Palace on this date in 1847. And that's Iowa Almanac for September 14th. Follow us on Twitter at Iowa Almanac. I'm Jeff Stein on News Talk 1540 KXEL.
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Insider Carol 3817. Now that explains the whole thing to me on AI. Thanks for the story. Brandy, a fine girl. Isn't this just like the meatpacking places? Puts the ranchers out? Yes. Seeley in Connecticut. But Glenn, the streetcar couldn't delete humanity off the face of the earth. That's a totally different subject. It's a totally and really, really, really valid. You know, I just heard Jason talking to the insider and somebody asked him, why does Glenn keep saying that, China, if China gets it first, they'll control the world? Because whoever gets, and this is a well-established fact, you don't understand how this thing compounds, okay? When you get to AGI, it could be a matter of days before you get to ASI, artificial superintelligence. Once you have superintelligence, it's everywhere. It is absolutely, within hours, it's everywhere, and it outthinks everything beyond your understanding. So if we are a month late, we never catch up. And it's already, everything is already blocked. Okay? It can think everything all the time. And it automatically, if China gets it, they'll say, okay, block, and we'll do the same thing, block China. If you're 2 days behind them, you're blocked. Because they've beat you to super intelligence. There is no good answer here. This is one of these things that, you know, if you had to do it all over again, I would say, no, let's not do this. But the genie is out of the bottle and you cannot stop it. So now the question is, do you want to be the country that controls it? It could end poorly for us. Probably will at some point. Or do you want China to run it? I don't want China because I know how China uses it with their own people. You will have nothing. You'll have nothing. It will be a communist world, and you may not get out of that. You just have to make a decision. There's no sitting on the fence on this one. You'll be like, well, I'm just going to see how it plays out, or I'm just not going to fund the electricity. If you say that, you've chosen the China route, which you can do. Just know what you're picking. A communist country with absolute, total global control.

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2: This is a Bloomberg Money Minute. Donald Trump Jr.'s wedding in the Bahamas back in May was paid for by a Russian oligarch with close ties to Vladimir Putin. That's according to ProPublica. And it included renting a private island, fireworks, a cake flown in from Florida, helicopters totaling hundreds of thousands of dollars. No word from the younger Trump or the White House. On Wall Street, higher oil prices and calls from leaders of AI to slow down runaway development of their most advanced technology, weighing on investors, sending chipmaker stocks lower. Now, even though stocks are well off their earlier lows right now, the Dow is just a tiny fraction lower. The NASDAQ and the S&P each down about 0.33%. Oil, though, almost 3% higher, close to $103 a barrel. And Oprah Winfrey will headline a new 2-hour-long immersive entertainment experience called Aha at the Las Vegas Sphere. Now, she'll appear on stage and introduce various performances. Tickets go on sale September 25th, and they start at $145. Tom Busby, Bloomberg Radio.
3: I'm Kim Komando, and this is where Iowa comes to talk. 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
4: Artificial intelligence. Lisa Brady, Fox News, says industry leaders now calling for a collective effort to slow the pace of development are met by some pushback from the Trump administration.
5: Any new technology is going to bring both risks and benefits. I think what the president has said is we want to be smart about making sure we stay on top of the risks.
4: Vice President J.D. Vance, after President Trump posted that there's a sick conspiracy against AI and data centers and that only China is happy about that, Vance telling reporters,
5: I don't think Americans should be scared of anything. I think that we have to be mindful that there are risks, there are downsides to anything, and that's certainly true of AI.
4: He says it's important for Congress and the White House to agree on any potential regulations. The vice president taking questions on his way to Missouri, where he's leading an update on an ongoing federal fraud crackdown. More than 800,000 borrowers in a COVID-era loan program now suspended over fraud allegations.
6: There's a lot of people that have been implicated or charged, but so far we've charged over 80 individuals tied to this theft of $245 million.
4: U.S. Attorney General Todd Blanche moments ago alongside the vice president and other administration officials at the FBI field office in Kansas City. A second federal court is blocking the president's proposed restrictions on mail-in ballots.
7: A D.C. federal judge says the U.S. Post Office must not implement President Trump's order to not deliver mail-in ballots to people whose names were not submitted to the Postal Service in advance of the voting period, and also make use of barcoded ballot envelopes to track the ballots submission. This follows a similar injunction issued by a federal court in Boston. The Trump administration has asked the U.S. Supreme Court to rule on the matter.
4: Fox's Evan Brown. Opponents argue in part there's not enough time for changes ahead of the midterm elections. 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
10: Hello, I'm Charles Hart. It's Monday, September 14th. Here's a look at the top stories from your trusted local news source. Today's your chance to sit down with the four finalists to be the next fire chief of Cedar Rapids. This is from 5 to 7 tonight at the Central Fire Station on 1st Avenue. The city announced the names of the finalists last week. They include Brent Smith, the Cedar Rapids Fire Department's current Assistant Fire Chief of Operations, Stephen Mass, CRFD's current Assistant Fire Chief and Fire Marshal, Edward Knight Jr., who worked with both the Tucson and Casa Grande Fire Departments in Arizona. Jerry Hardison is the Deputy Fire Chief with the Winston-Salem Fire Department in North Carolina. The position was left empty when Greg Smith retired this summer. A heads up to an overnight closure on I-380. Starting tonight at 11, the northbound lanes at Penn Street will be closed. Drivers will be detoured onto the Penn Street ramps. The lanes are set to reopen at 5 a.m. tomorrow. In Scott County, police arrested a man from Louisiana after a chase on I-80 Saturday night. A criminal complaint shows Iowa State Patrol got a call for a reckless driver near the exit to High

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10: The KCRG TV9 First Alert forecast, showers and storms likely today, a high near 72. Showers and storms likely tonight, down to 64. More showers and storms possible Tuesday, a high of 73. Southeast winds 15 to 25 and gusty today, southeast to 10 to 20 tonight. Slight chance of showers early Thursday with a high of 75. I'm TV9 meteorologist Joe Winters on News Talk 1540 KXEL.
11: This hour, it's 60 degrees from News Talk 1540 KXEL.
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1: Glenn Beck is on.
2: Hello, America. Dario Amodi, he is the CEO of Anthropic. He said something yesterday on Face the Nation that I think everybody needs to hear and understand. We are looking at AI, and we are getting close to something that could be very, very, very dangerous. And I have a feeling it will be. At some point, it's going to be very dangerous. But I want you to hear what he was saying, because right now everybody's talking about AI safety. I'm not sure how much of it has to do with AI safety, because if these guys were not egomaniacs and maniacal about their ego, maybe they would just stop making it. But nobody is even talking about that, because China won't. And I want to explain all of this, but I want to play something that he said yesterday on Face the Nation, because it's very, very telling, and a very difficult conversation needs to be had quickly. We'll go there here in 60 seconds. Also, I'll tell you about, you know, what's happening with oil and gas prices. And did you know that we're in, you know, the Arab Spring 2.0 right now? That's happened. Wait until you see what Germany and England and France and everybody else is doing over in Europe on their gas prices. It's going to be a nightmare, an absolute nightmare. Anyway, we'll talk about that here coming up this hour. First, let me tell you about the International Fellowship of Christians and Jews. A flag is just a piece of fabric until somebody decides to plant it in the ground, and then it means something. 3 years after October 7th, more than 1,200 innocent Israelis were murdered and 250 people were taken hostage. The Jewish people are still facing threats from terrorists and the rising tide of anti-Semitism all around the world. So the International Fellowship of Christians and Jews, they have decided that they're going to make something clear, their stand. Plant a flag. It's called the Flags of Fellowship. And across America, Israeli flags are being planted at churches and synagogues and universities and in communities as a public declaration that the Jewish people don't stand alone. I love that. You know, sometimes you need to say what you believe. And you need to say it in a way where people hear it and people see it. Plant your flag and say, I'll remember what happened. I'll not look away from anti-Semitism. Please donate and plant your flag boldly today. 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That's joinfof.org. So here's Dario Amodi. Yesterday, he was on Face the Nation talking about where we are with AI.

0: And listen to what he says.
1: It seems like the fate of humanity is at risk. How much personal responsibility do you feel about where we are going?
2: My view here is it has always been very strange that this technology is being built by a private company. People ask me that question all the time. Why isn't this being built by government? And the strangest thing about it is I agree with them. I'm uncomfortable. Government didn't build this technology. This company, this technology came from the private sector. And we, Anthropic, and I would hope other companies have done everything we can to try to have legitimate oversight mechanisms. I think the government and the public needs to have a stake. And this is why we've supported regulation of the technology. Regulation constrains the private companies. Regulation allows the public and its elected representatives to have a say and limits what the private companies can do. Now, you might ask, why doesn't government just control the technology completely?
1: Would you be willing to give up the technology to the government?
2: To the right combination of governments. So the world.
3: Jason, I'll bring you in on this. That's an interesting thing. The right combination of governments. Are you watching Silo by any chance? Have you seen?
4: Yes, so good.
3: Okay, have you watched this last season?
4: Yep.
3: So you know exactly where I'm going.
4: Yes.
3: The arrogance of the people that built the silos, and they're doing it for the public good, is extraordinary in its dementia and evil. And they continue to do these things for the public good. If you haven't seen Silo on Apple, you should watch Silo. It's like four seasons, and the last season is coming out next year. I won't spoil anything, but it is, I mean, for something that seemed like, oh, this is a dystopian future thing, it is right in today. By season four, you're like, oh, this is today. And it's a lot of it is about this kind of stuff. So it's a private sector. And the private sector guy is absolutely crazy. But he's made a public-private partnership with the government. So the government is involved as well. Now, how did Hitler round up all the Jews so quickly? He had a partner, and it was IBM. Check it out yourself. It is the punch card system from IBM. IBM installed the punch card system into Auschwitz. They knew exactly where people were. They knew they had already categorized everybody. They had written it down. Let me ask you this. Are you concerned that the federal government might have a information on who owns a gun? Why are you concerned about that? You're concerned about that because the government could then, if they know where every gun is, they can come and confiscate them. You don't ever want a federal list of guns and who owns what gun and where they are, etc., etc., right? This is every, you know, I love these liberals, these socialist, Marxist liberals that are constantly saying, the government is so evil, it's so bad, let's give it more power. That doesn't make any sense. Let's give it more power, it's so evil. You know, our founders tried to do the good thing, the right thing. And what did they say? They said, never trust power in the hands of government officials. Don't. They'll always go bad. If our better angels were always here to rule over us, we wouldn't need any of this stuff. But better angels are not the ones who get into government. Why would you give, if you're not willing to give the government control over some things, some people on the left, they don't like the fact that the government controls the military. The military is bad. The military is bad. The military is bad. And so you don't want to, you know, increase the size of the military. Okay. But you want to give that same government, and you don't think they're going to use it for the military, you want to give them absolute control over AI? Are you out of your mind? This is handing the government complete control over every aspect of your life. It's not just going to be able to watch you on a camera. It won't need flock cameras. It will follow you on your phone. It will be able to listen to you on your television, in your house. There will be no privacy. Zero privacy. It will know everything about you. It will know your drugs. It will know your doctors. It will know what you're saying to your psychiatrist. It will know everything. And you don't think the government would use that against enemies? You think the government is going to use that and go, oh, no, you know what? Now we can keep everybody free. Huh? And what about the people that it disagrees with? One way or another, what do you think it does to the people that it disagrees with? You want to give them power over all AI, the court system, the jail system, the media, because that's what it would be. It would be everything, absolutely everything. So he'll give it to the right combination. But what in today's world, what is the right combination? I'm not sure any of our countries, ours included, stands for another 10 years. I don't know what countries make it and what don't. Now, I don't want to give it to private corporations either, but at least you have the policemen of the federal government. There is no policeman beyond the federal government. There's nobody you run to for help if the federal government gets out of control. If AI gets out of control, you can hope to run to the government. I don't think you're going to. I don't think it's going to be able to do anything. But you can hope. You have to have a policeman above all of it and not in bed with it. But I don't know if you're going to get that. So he's like, you know, should we have it controlled? No, we should not have it controlled by the federal government. And I don't want you to give up on this. You can't, you know, my daughter Mary, she had strokes at birth, and she's very literal on everything. And we've had this conversation over and over again. I mean, that girl can tell you everything about the Federal Reserve and the Treasury that you need to know. When she will work on it, work on it, work on it. And then when she gets it, she's got it better than anybody I know. We have talked about this several times, and she can't get past because she's literal on everything. She's like, well, Dad, it would control everything. It would be bad. So we should stop it. Right. We should, but we can't because we know what China will do with it. China already is an oppressive government, a communist government that is already using this in really oppressive ways at a baby step. This is not even AGI or ASI. At a baby step, they are already controlling everybody's life 100% of their life, 100% of the time. We can't let them have it. Oh, we can't do that. But we can't do this either. Yeah. So if you're a literal person, you're looking at both options and going, we cannot let China have it, but we can't have it either. So what do you do? I don't know. We've never been here before. This is the one thing, you know, one of my things I'm saying all the time now, it seems, is we've been here before. We've been here before. We've never been here before. This is the very first time man has had to deal with this. We know that it could enslave all of us. We know that it could kill all of us. We know that it could be with China and it could tell China, go pound sand. I know the best way to do it. I'm going to regulate. And God only knows what that is. It is a complete foreign mind. Like here's what we're saying. Hey, guys, there are UFOs coming in. We don't know anything about them. They could be armed or they could, you know, be coming with fruit baskets and saying, hey, you guys have graduated. We joined the humanity of outer space because we're all one. I don't know. Could be one or the other. What do you say? We just open arms, welcome them right away and don't put any guard up at all. Let's just welcome him in. No, I think that's a bad idea. Well, let's shoot them out of the sky. No, that's probably a bad idea too. So what do you want? You want them to come in here? You just told me that they're probably going to kill all of us. Well, I said they might kill all of us. But they might be friendly. I don't know which one. So what do you do? What do you do? You do the best job that you can to make sure that you are welcoming, but you also have control of the situation as much as you think you could possibly control. They might get here and go, yeah, well, thanks for the baby gate. We're just walking over that. You need to be able to have to put up all of the safeguards that you possibly can. Make sure that you don't have anybody from the, you know, alien family inside your gates going, hey, you know what you should do is we should make sure that they have. No. I don't know. If you're part of this, you shouldn't have a place at the table I'm protecting. I think that's bad. I think it's bad. I don't know if I trust you either. You might be for an invasion and us just to be helpless when you get. I don't know. But this is as important, and people don't see it because they think of AI still as either a movie that they've seen a million times, or they see it as Google, and it's not Google, or it's just so overwhelming, they just unplug. You can't do any of those things. If I got on the radio today and said, gang, we have a week to 6 months before aliens arrive. Here are the pictures of the spaceships. Here's the pattern. They've done some really great things, but they've also done some really spooky things. What do we do? You wouldn't say, I don't know, I just can't think about it. You wouldn't. You'd pick a side one way or another. You'd pick a side. That's what you have to do, but you have to do it without fear. You have to do it logically. And this is why I don't condemn anybody with a different answer than mine, because my answer could be completely wrong. I don't know. I think it's extraordinarily dangerous. I know I don't want the government involved. I do not want the government to own it. Can they partner a little bit with it? Maybe. But I also don't trust Silicon Valley. I don't trust those people at all. I'd like to see if we could build an outside police force for it. But anything that we come up with is going to be a baby gate. We're expecting it to act like a baby and we'll outthink it. You're not going to outthink this. It's going to look at you like a bug and be like, oh, isn't that cute? You were trying to keep me in here. Not going to happen. Because it's already done that. But this is a conversation that you should have at your dinner table. This is a conversation that you should have at lunchtime. This is a conversation you should have with every member of your family and everybody you know. Hey, what are you thinking about this AI thing? And if they go, I don't know, I'm not paying attention. Well, you need to. This isn't about politics. This one we need to talk about. More in a minute. Rapid radios, here's an experiment for you. Give five people rapid radios and watch what happens. Suddenly, nobody ever has to wonder, you know, where anybody is. You know, the delivery is here. Okay, I got it. It's at the front gate. Okay, I'm on my way. I got it. What I find interesting about rapid radios, the technology is so simple. They're push-to-talk radios that communicate over nationwide LTE networks. But what makes them so great is everybody can be in the same room, even though they're miles apart. You can also set up private channels for your work crew. Everybody hears the same information at the same time, or individuals. You know, Friday comes, put those same radios into the RV. Now the family has a channel. They're water resistant. They arrive ready to use, and they become so accustomed to communication being one person talking to the other person that we forget how useful it is, especially when it comes to families and crews. That everybody understand, everybody knows what we're doing, right? We're all on the same page. It's not a phone call. It's a functional network. 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Jason, what are the insiders saying? Does that help?
4: Yeah, I think so. Most people are now just concerned about the government getting involved with AI and what that will mean. And everyone's saying this cannot happen. There cannot be a merger here. But it seems like that's the direction they're going. I just saw a report talking about how Anthropic, OpenAI, and Google are now holding talks to create an industry-led standards body to police the AI sector. CNN is reporting on this as well. With the calls now for the government to get involved, and now they're all getting together to see what the policing of this would look like. Seems like it's moving in that direction.
3: Oh my gosh. How do people who say the government is fascist say, yeah, we need the government, would be safer to do it? How does that even work in your head? I mean, I swear to you, I don't think people even know how to think anymore. How's that work? It's fascist. Let's give him the most powerful weapon man has ever done that will absolutely be able to control your, not just your life, your thoughts. It is actual thought control if used in the wrong way. Yeah, let's just give that to the, I wouldn't give that to the Republicans. That's my side. I wouldn't give it to them. Certainly wouldn't give it to the Democrats. Can Democrats say the same thing? No, I wouldn't give it. I wouldn't give it to the Democrats. I wouldn't give it to the Republicans. The problem is, you know, all of this is relying on man at first. Once we cross the singularity, which we have, and you get to AGI, which I believe we're close to, artificial general intelligence, once you have that, then this system just starts to grow exponentially, and you don't even know how it's growing. They don't know how it's growing. And then it takes on a life of its own. And, I don't know how it's going to work. Do they all get together and say, you know, screw these companies. This is the way. Is it the socialist utopia? Maybe. Is it a dictatorial state? Maybe. Does it look at us like bugs? Maybe. Is it the greatest thing ever and we all live in harmony because of it? Maybe. Maybe. I just think people should be involved in this, not just the governments and the corporations. You need to have a voice in this. You need to be talking about it. You won't have a voice if you don't understand it. You won't have a voice if you're not talking about it. You know, one person changing cell phone companies doesn't change America, but almost nothing changes America when one person does it. One person goes to church. One person volunteers. One person supports a cause. One person decides to spend, you know, $100 on something. Well, that doesn't change it. Then you add a second person, and then the thousandth person, and then the millionth person. 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
5: It's September 14th, and this is your Fox Daily Snapshot. Today is National Eat a Hoagie Day. Pennsylvania, specifically Eastern Pennsylvania, lays claim to making the first hoagie in the U.S., with two families taking credit for being the home of the sandwich. The problem is, there's little proof. So the first hoagie was either made in 1923 or 1925. Either way, it's delicious. So whether you're a fan of subs, grinders, heroes, hoagies, or po' boys, enjoy a bite with your favorite deli meats, cheese, and toppings piled high between Italian or French bread. Also on this date, in 1814, Francis Scott Key penned the poem The Defense of Fort McHenry, which would go on to become America's national anthem, The Star-Spangled Banner. Key watched the Maryland Fort survive a bombardment by British ships during the War of 1812. If it's your birthday today, you share it with actor Sam Neill, born in 1947. I'm Tushar Saxena, and that's your Fox Daily Snapshot.
6: This is the Midday Market Report for Monday on the Iowa Agribusiness Radio Network. I'm Mark Magnuson. Joined in midday by Zach Hooker of Comstock. Zach, what's happening with the trade in the grains?
7: Yeah, fairly quiet day in the grains so far, especially in comparison to Friday being a report day and all. We were kind of under some pressure this morning to start. Made some highs early on in the overnight session in both the corn and beans, but we're able to come back and make some new highs for the session about an hour and a half ago. Soybeans have been able to hold on to those, but corn's fallen back down to basically unchanged on the day. December corn currently sitting at 530.5, up a quarter. November soybeans sitting at 1305.5, up 9.
6: 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December corn up 0.75 cents at 531. March corn up 0.75 cents at 546.25. November soybeans up 10.75 cents at 1307.25. January soybeans up 10.5 at 1322.5. October soybean meal up 420 at 351. October soybean oil up 64 cents at 69.83. Chicago wheat down 4.5 at 720.75. Minneapolis wheat down 5 cents at 740. Kansas City hard red wheat down 7.75 at 790.75. December oats down 2 cents at 377. On the Merck, October live cattle up 223 at 221.90. September feeder cattle up 448 at 342.30. October lean hogs down $2.13 at $79.40. October pork cutout unchanged at $107.28. Class 3 milk down 4 cents at $16.11. This has been a check of the Midday Markets on the Iowa Agribusiness Radio Network.
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1: The KCRG TV 9 First Alert forecast. Showers and storms likely today, a high near 72. Showers and storms likely tonight, down to 64. More showers and storms possible Tuesday, a high of 73. Southeast winds 15 to 25 and gusty today. Southeast to 10 to 20 tonight. Slight chance of showers early Thursday with a high of 75. I'm TV 9 meteorologist Joe Winters on News Talk 1540 KXEL.
2: It's 58 degrees from KXEL, where Iowa comes to talk.
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0: The flag behind me today is something that usually hangs in my office. And it is hung there since about a year after 9/11. And it is the 9/11 flag, but it's actually a flag that helped inspire the 9/12 project. And it was given to me by two women who are listeners of mine, been listeners forever. And they're the greatest people. And they were living downtown after 9/11. And what they did on that day, and what this flag did on that day, is remarkable. And I've never told the story on the air that I know of. I've never told the story on the air. And I'm going to share that because I don't want 9/12, which was on Saturday, I don't want that just to pass by without mentioning it. So we're going to talk about that. First, I want to talk to you about what's happening in Syria. In Syria today, crowds have blocked the Aleppo-Damascus highway. In Hama, they burned tires in the town square. In Idlib, they shut down the main roads for hours. Out east, they stopped the oil tankers themselves. Government has raised gasoline about 30% and diesel about 40% and called it temporary. Security forces are now firing live ammunition to clear the road. The Syrian pumps they need about 325,000 barrels a day. Syria is currently pumping about 100,000 barrels a day. The difference has always been that it's getting imported. But now, because of the war, it's the cost of whatever the war says it costs. Now, look up from Syria. In Portugal, diesel hit an all-time high, and drivers answered with a wall of horns on a bridge in Lisbon, and then a slow convoy out to the refinery. Ireland just had its blockades and a no-confidence vote in the spring. Slovenia is rationing fuel, 50 liters a day per car. And Egypt has ordered the shops closed at 9 at night and dimmed all of the streetlights. Sri Lanka just went on to a four-day work week. All of this is oil. Bangladesh sent the universities home to save power. Ethiopia cut fuel to an entire region. Thailand, their diesel went from 30 baht a liter to over 50 in 6 weeks. And here, Friday, the national average for diesel in the United States crossed $6 a gallon. That's not a record for the season. That is a record for all time. First time it has ever happened. Before this war, it was about $3.70. Gasoline now is at $4.30. August inflation came in at 3.4, and gasoline alone was a third of the entire monthly increase, up more than 27% on the year. Core prices are accelerating. Producer prices are running 5.5. Saudi Arabia's output last month was its lowest since 1990. The Strait of Hormuz used to move over 20 million barrels a day. I don't know how many barrels a day. They say it's under 5. Sometimes I hear it's, you know, close to where it was. I don't know the truth. But that's the news. But the thing that you need to know actually starts in a forest. It was the summer of 2010. It was the hottest Russia had ever measured. And the peat bogs outside of Moscow caught fire and smoke closed the city. Okay. Out on the fields, the wheat was cooking. They lost a third of their entire crop of wheat. So what did Moscow do? Moscow did the same thing that we would do. It banned wheat exports. Keep our own bread cheap. Any government on earth would have done the same thing. Here's the problem. Egypt buys more wheat than any country in the world. And the price of wheat ran up. And the price of bread ran up right behind it. That December, a fruit seller in a small Tunisian town had his cart taken by a city inspector. Within a month, the government had stood 23 years. It had stood 23 years. It was gone. 2 weeks later, Egypt, then Libya, then Yemen, Bahrain, Syria. Syria still isn't finished. It was called the Arab Spring. I learned this back then and had completely forgotten about it until I started putting this together today, because Arab Spring 2.0, they think, is beginning to happen again. Okay. In Egypt, they don't use the ordinary Arabic word for bread. They use their own word. And I think it's pronounced Ayash. Ayash means life. But if you walk into a market and you ask for life, a man hands you bread. When the square filled up, the chant was three parts: bread, freedom, and social justice. But bread was first. One more piece. There was a physicist in Massachusetts who had plotted the United Nations food price index against unrest all over in the world. And he found the line. Under the line, people complain, but they behave themselves. Over the line, people get out into the street. Any country, any language, any flag. On the 13th of December 2010, he sent that warning to the United States government. 4 days later, you had the cart in Tunisia and the Arab Spring. Nobody buried his paper. It's worse than that. It arrived. And there was nothing anyone could do about it. Because by the time the number was visible, the wheat was already dead. And the fire was in July. And the square filled in January. So what are you going to do about it? Not one person in Tahrir Square was thinking about the Russian forest. But that's the lesson. Revolutions don't arrive introducing themselves as revolutions. They arrive as a burning forest, a war, a cargo ship that went down, wheat that doesn't arrive. 9 days ago, the UN published that same index. August, 133.3. That's the highest in 3 years. Every category is up. Grain, vegetable oil, sugar, dairy, meat, wheat, 15% above last year. Now, converted on today's scale, that physicist line sits around 125. 125. Now, we've been all over it for a while, because America is not Syria. We pump our own oil. We're exporting it at records. Nothing is rationed. The shelves are full still. The food index is still well below the 2022 record. And this year's world harvest is the second largest ever counted. So it's not famine. It's just a squeeze. And it's a squeeze because of the pump. Because we can't comfort ourselves with a gasoline number. And gasoline is your Saturday. Diesel is your dinner. Diesel is the tractor. It's the combine. It's the semi that brings the milk into your town, or the bread, or the food, or the cans, or whatever else you need to do your job. $6 diesel in September is next spring's grocery bill. It's already ordered. It's already sitting in a tank in Ohio. And better than 30% of the world's fertilizer moves through the same strait that the Navy is fighting over. And the world doesn't seem to care. And then everybody's saying the president has to do something. Tomorrow I'm going to give you something the president can do to cut your price of 37 cents per gallon. But I don't think he's going to do it. And it would piss the farmers off. And it would make our debt worse. I mean, we're stuck in this problem here. For 20 years, with no matter which party came into the White House, we would look at the number on the sign. We'd look at the gas station. And, you know, we would say something when it would be up because of, you know, policies of the Green New Deal, but nobody in the media would say anything. But the media is screaming about this, and quite honestly, everybody should be screaming about this. This is crazy what we're paying for gas and what we're paying for diesel, especially if people don't understand why it's that expensive, because nobody's really brought them into this. You've heard bumper stickers. The president doesn't control the price of crude. That's true. It was true when Biden did it. It's true now. But the man doing the arithmetic at the pump, he's not asking for a seminar on causation. He doesn't care. He's telling you, I can't make this work. And if you answer him with a lecture or a bumper sticker, somebody else is going to answer him with a promise. And that somebody that did that, he'll go with them. And he'll say yes to things in Lisbon and Dublin. And he'll say yes to things here. Don't watch the price. Watch the word temporary. The Syrian Energy Ministry this morning called it a temporary increase. They're actually increasing the price. Ireland's excise cut was temporary. Germany's fuel tax cut, 2 months. India was temporary. Thailand froze diesel for 15 days. 4 days from now, get this, the finance ministers of the European Union sit down in Dublin, six of them, Germany, Spain, Italy, Poland, Austria, Portugal. They have one item for the agenda. You know what it is? A European-wide tax on the profits of oil companies. Spain wants it permanent. People will carry an enormous amount of weight if you tell them the truth and you tell them how long. What breaks a country isn't the burden. It's finding out that temporary was a word somebody used to just get through last Tuesday and they didn't actually mean it. You can't, if you tax the oil companies in Europe an extra 33%, what do you think they're going to do with that? Do you think they're just going to eat it? They're going to pass that on into the cost. They're not going to eat it. They might eat some of it, but they can't eat all of it. And so what do? Then your politicians will say, see, they're still being greedy. And then the next step is to nationalize the oil companies. And don't think they're not thinking about doing it. They're going to do it. And then you know how that ends. It ends in Venezuela with people eating zoo animals. It's amazing to me how stupid people are. We just keep falling for the same thing over and over again. But the fire was in Russia. The bread was in Egypt. But nobody put those things together until the square was on fire. You got to start putting things together. Look at the diesel number on the sign at the gas station tonight. That's the smoke. Look at the price of groceries, not today, but in the future. A fire is coming all over the world. It'd be nice if the rest of the world decided, hey, you know what? I want to go ahead and have some oil. Maybe I should help out. Maybe I should help out. Maybe I should help clear that strait. Maybe I should stop the Houthis with America. Maybe that would be a good idea. They're not going to. They're not going to. Why? I think they hate Donald Trump more than they love their own country and their own people. It's pretty remarkable. All right, let me tell you about Cozy Earth. Comfort has a strange quality. The better it is, the less you know it. By the way, do you know, you think Donald Trump is unpopular here? You know what president of France, do you know what his approval rating is today? 16%. It's really easy if you have an approval rating of 16% and say, Orange Man, bad. Look at him. Look at him. Look at him. Anyway, I want you to think about a really comfortable chair. After 5 minutes, you know, it's just sitting there admiring the chair. You've forgotten about it. Nothing digging into you. Nothing needs to be adjusted. Your attention is moved someplace else. 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
0: A Connecticut pastor who was recently hired to be an assistant principal could soon be out of a job. Pastor Aaron Geddes preaches at an apostolic church in the town of Summers. He answered a Help Wanted ad posted by the Board of Education and got hired. Now, Geddes was doing a terrific job in the new role until video surfaced of his past sermons on issues like the Bible's position on sex and gender. The school board held a closed-door meeting where they addressed the matter, releasing a statement saying they firmly stand committed to inclusiveness, tolerance, and acceptance, but that does not apply to Christian pastors. The district said Geddes had been removed from his job and will not be allowed to work at the high school until further notice. You see, in Summers, Connecticut, you can't work in the school district until you pledge allegiance to the rainbow flag. Finally, be sure to get a copy of my new book, The Golden Age, How Trump Saved America, available at your favorite bookstore.
2: I could have easily overreacted in the way I raised my children. My own childhood was a lot to overcome. My mom died when I was 9 years old. My stepdad abandoned me and my siblings within hours of my mom's funeral. A few years later, my biological father died of alcoholism, and I spent several years in foster care. Because things were so tough for me, I wanted to give my boys everything I didn't have. And I did, namely a loving, stable home and parents who were committed to each other. But I also overdid it on occasion, like Disneyland. I never got a chance to go as a kid, so I took my boys numerous times before they graduated from high school. I mean, like over 25 times. All things considered, my overreaction could have been worse. I could have sheltered them from disappointment, from the pain of waiting, or from the discipline of hard work. But I didn't, because my wife and I realized early on that rescuing children from every struggle doesn't protect them. It sets them up for failure. Giving children every advantage doesn't improve their lives in the long run. Adversity is a good teacher. It demands something of us. It requires us to challenge ourselves, to try harder and be stronger. 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
5: So I just want to show you the insanity. If you think things are bad here, I want to show you the insanity of what's happening. In January, Europe wrote into law that it was finished with Russian energy. Not a sanction that has to be renewed every 6 months, but a permanent regulation. Russian liquefied gas is banned starting January 1st. Pipeline gas next autumn. To me, that's the right call. But that's just, 15 weeks away. What are they going to do in the winter? What are they going to do? When we asked Europe to, can you help escort tankers through the strait? The answer was no. France, not participating at all, not helping. Germany won't do so. Italy, Greece, Britain, no. No. They're cutting off every supplier that they have. They're going to add this week, they're going to add a 33% increase, a tax increase on their fuel over in Europe. I'm trying to understand what they're thinking. What are they thinking? Can you imagine, if you think it's bad now, can you imagine where we would be if they would have won? Because remember, they were shutting down all of our oil refineries. They're not our refineries, but our oil supply. They were shutting it down. They were going towards electricity while shutting all of our gas plants down to make electricity. We were going to solar. Can you imagine where we would be? We would be just as bad as Europe. And that's right around the corner. That will come back if you're not paying attention and voting for prosperity.

0: We are living in a defining moment. 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
2: I'm Chad Pergram with the Speaker's Lobby. The Senate left town for nearly 6 weeks in early August without passing a bill to regulate cryptocurrency. But before escaping town, the Senate prearranged a mid-September test vote on legislation to do just that. There's no bigger advocate for cryptocurrency than President Trump. He's pushing lawmakers to adopt the Clarity Act. It clarifies federal rules for digital currencies. It passed the House with 78 Democratic votes. Now bipartisan lawmakers want action from the House. But the tiptoe through the crypto isn't complete. Ethics restrictions for the president and his family regarding crypto is at the top of the list for many Democrats. President Trump's financial disclosure report says he earned $1.4 billion on crypto last year alone. Some Republicans demand exemptions for the president, but Democratic California Senator Adam Schiff says, quote, that's just not going to fly in the Democratic caucus. And there's concern that if the U.S. doesn't set up a regulatory framework for crypto, it will flee the U.S. to Singapore or Switzerland, where there is a clear set of regulations. With the Speaker's Lobby, Chad Pergram, Fox News.
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4: Reversal on climate policy. I'm Lisa Brady, Fox News. The EPA moving to repeal Biden and Obama-era rules limiting greenhouse gas emissions from power plants fueled by coal and natural gas. It's a change that could face legal challenges as the Trump administration focuses on reducing regulatory hurdles that cost businesses billions and on unleashing American energy to help lower fuel costs.
5: This as Americans filling up the gas tank today are shelling out $4.31 to fill up. That jump after a critical oil pipeline that takes oil from the Persian Gulf across Saudi Arabia to the Red Sea was hit by Iraqi drones and shut down.
4: Fox Business's Lauren Simonetti in Houston, where administration officials are hosting an energy abundance meeting with officials from the G20 and Venezuela. President Trump now says the warning about AI taking over the world and destroying humanity is a hoax. His latest post a short time ago, building on one earlier, that calls it a sick conspiracy against AI and data centers, adding the only one happy about that is China, as he warns against falling behind adversaries in the AI race. But some top Democrats in Congress are calling for new regulations.
6: Senate Minority Leader Chuck Schumer has called for an all-senators classified briefing on AI development, writing that the warning bells are ringing louder than ever, and the Trump administration's looking the other way. The new reaction comes after a former researcher at Anthropic and OpenAI said these companies are gambling with our lives. Anthropic CEO Dario Amodei said over the weekend the industry's lied about the risks for too long. He and the head of OpenAI both had conversations with Senate Intelligence Committee ranking member Mark Warner over the weekend.
4: Fox's Jessica Rosenthal, Vice President J.D. Vance telling reporters,
7: "We obviously have a lot of folks on both sides of the aisle with a strong opinion, but any regulatory regime you'd like, ideally, Congress and the White House to agree on it so that we actually are able to make it stick and so that we actually get some real consensus behind it."
4: America's listening to Fox News.
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9: Hello, I'm Charles Hart. It's Monday, September 14th. Here's a look at the top stories from your trusted local news source. Today's your chance to sit down with the four finalists to be the next fire chief of Cedar Rapids. This is from 5 to 7 tonight at the Central Fire Station on 1st Avenue. The city announced the names of the finalists last week. They include Brent Smith, the Cedar Rapids Fire Department's current Assistant Fire Chief of Operations, Stephen Mass, CRFD's current Assistant Fire Chief and Fire Marshal, Edward Knight Jr., who worked with both the Tucson and the Casa Grande Fire Departments in Arizona. Jerry Hardison is the Deputy Fire Chief with the Winston-Salem Fire Department in North Carolina. The position was left empty when Greg Smith retired this summer. A heads up to an overnight closure on I-380. Starting tonight at 11, the northbound lanes at Penn Street will be closed. Drivers will be detoured onto the Penn Street ramps. The lanes are set to reopen at 5 a.m. tomorrow. In Scott County, police arrested a man from Louisiana after a chase on I-80 Saturday night. A criminal complaint shows Iowa State Patrol got a call for a reckless driver near the exit to Highway 6. A state trooper tried to pull over Dylan Berrylow. Troopers say he sped away going nearly 105 miles per hour. He also used the shoulder to pass cars, nearly causing several crashes. Berrylow led the chase through a neighborhood before crashing into woods. Troopers say he blew a .120 on a breath test, and that's well above the legal limit. He now faces charges including reckless driving, eluding, and driving on a suspended license. 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

0: Showers and storms likely today, a high near 72. Showers and storms likely tonight, down to 64. More showers and storms possible Tuesday, a high of 73. Southeast winds 15 to 25 and gusty today, southeast to 10 to 20 tonight. Slight chance of showers early Thursday with a high of 75. I'm TV9 meteorologist Joe Winters on News Talk 1540 KXEL.
1: It's 58 degrees from KXEL, where Iowa comes to talk.
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2: So this weekend, Hassan Piker said this about just not understanding why everybody was so serious on 9-12 or 9-11. Listen.
3: I will say this. This year's tenure around and reception around 9-11 was noticeably different. I don't know how the normies received it, and I wasn't in America. I wasn't in America, so like I only saw Twitter. And Twitter was far more serious about it this year.
2: Oh, God.
3: And I think it's because they're politicizing 9-11. I think it is because this year, 9-11 became a useful tool to attack a bunch of Muslim, some socialist, some not socialist candidates.
2: Okay, stop. Hassan, stop pretending. Stop pretending that you're the normie here. You're not the normie. You hate America. You have said it. You have said America deserved 9-11. You are for Islamists getting into our own government to fundamentally change the United States of America. First of all, why was it different this year? I don't know. 25-year anniversary might have something to do with it. Also, you know, a mayor that says globalize the intifada probably has something to do with it. The spread of Islamist ideology, and that same kind of ideology is in our city councils and in our Congress. And the fact that you don't have any idea what America really is. You have no idea. You'll say America deserved 9-11, but you can't tell me anything about 9-12. I'm going to start there in 60 seconds. First, I don't want to make a video of somebody breaking into my house. I mean, you know, I suppose that's better than bad video of somebody breaking into my house. But, you know, that's not the outcome I'm looking for. Oh, if somebody comes into my property intending to break in, you know, I want him on videotape, but I want something to happen to him before, you know, he gets through the door. That's what makes Simply Safe different. 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How'd you hear about us when you get that survey? Make sure you let them know you heard it on the Glenn Beck program. There is no safe like Simply Safe. I want to take you back 25 years ago this weekend.

You know, for 2 days, the skies over America was empty. And it was the first 2 days, because I think it lasted about 2 weeks. But the first 2 days, it was really freaky. You would walk outside, you look out of habit, and there was nothing there. There was no sounds. There were no airplanes. There was nothing in the sky. And then you looked around at all of the houses, and there were flags on all of the houses, on houses that never had flown a flag before, and not big ones. You know, the $4 kind you get to the hardware store. And the hardware stores were sold out by Wednesday afternoon all over the country. You could not find a flag. The day after 9/11, there were lines around the block at the blood banks. People stood there for 6 hours. Between September 10th and October 14th, the Red Cross took in 928,233 pints of blood. That's 300,000 more the same week, you know, the year before. Most people don't know that fewer than 300 units were actually needed to treat the wounded in New York and Washington because there were no survivors, or almost very few. Almost 50,000 pints had to be destroyed because there was nothing they could do with them. A million people stood in line for 6 hours to give a part of their body. And most of it went into the trash. And nobody told them to do it. If you had walked down that line, you know, and I don't care how long people, if they had just gotten there or they had been waiting there for hours, if you told them your blood's not going to be needed and you gave them a choice, they would have stayed. They would have stayed. That's not charity. Charity is a decision. What happened on 9/12 was a reflex. It showed us who we really were. Then came the school trusts. Within weeks, somebody set up a fund for the children. And it's not like it is now where you can just set these things up. That was a big deal. The Family of Freedom Scholarship Fund. Bill Clinton and Bob Dole chaired it together eventually. And nobody thought it was strange, because that month, nobody thought to ask. Money came in from more than 20,000 different sources. $108 million. For the children that had lost a parent. It's still paying out 25 years later. $191 million to 3,865 kids. It doesn't close until 2030. And somewhere right now in the country is a young woman starting this semester, this fall, with tuition covered by a man who wrote a check in October of 2001. She never met him, and he's probably gone by now. I'm so sick of hearing for 25 years people explain how America is never any good. Founded in sin, built on theft, the whole catalog. Shut up. Were you there on September 12th? Because a country's character is not what it says from a podium. It's what it does in the hour when no one is in charge. On September 12th, the president was in the air. FAA was grounding the entire planet. The Pentagon had a hole in it. There wasn't one office in Washington with the bandwidth to tell 280 million people what to do. Nobody was telling. And you know what? When they finally did, what was it? A few days later, come up with the advice on what to do. I think it was a Sunday. 9/11 was on a Tuesday. On Sunday, the president came out and said, "The stock market's going to open. Buy stock. Go shopping." That's what he told us to do. So we did things without them. Firemen in Ohio got into trucks and drove east without being asked. Restaurant owners downtown cooked until the kitchen was empty and then went and bought more food with their own money. Men stood at the barricades for hours, just to applaud the trucks going by.
8-year-olds ran lemonade stands and mailed the cash to New York in an envelope addressed to nobody in particular. Years later, I started the 912 Project. That's what it was all about. Started in March of 2009. I got on TV and said, I think we all believe a handful of things. And I think you're being made to feel like you're the only one who does believe these things. So here are 9 principles and 12 values. Agree with 7 out of the 9, and you're not crazy, and you're not alone. I still believe that. There are more of us than there are of those who say America is trash. The principles, America is good. I believe in God. He's the center of my life. The family is sacred. If you break a law, you need to pay the price. Justice is blind. I've worked hard for my money. I can decide who I want to share it with and who I don't want to share it with. And it's not un-American to disagree with one another or authority. The government works for me. I don't answer to them. Those are pretty universal principles. The values: honesty, reverence, hope, thrift, humility, charity, sincerity, moderation, hard work, courage, personal responsibility, gratitude. You notice when you look at this list, not one of them is policy. You're not going to vote for thrift, although I'd like it to be on the ballot. Nobody's ever introduced a bill on humility. Every one of those things is done by the individual, and usually where no one can see you do it. So it wasn't political. Of course, it didn't stay that way. And, you know, I'm not saying I didn't have anything to do with it, but it wasn't about politics. It never was about politics. Nobody was in charge. The list never changed. Read that list again and tell me you found a party in it. And this is our character. Do you know on December 6th, 1917, Halifax Harbor, Nova Scotia, 2 ships collide, one of them loaded with munitions for the war. It was the largest man-made explosion in the world before the atomic bomb. 2 square kilometers of a city gone. 2,000 dead, 9,000 hurt, a blizzard coming that night. Boston got a telegram. They didn't wait for anybody. A train filled up. That evening, a train full of doctors and nurses and supplies pushed north through the storm, got there ahead of the help from Halifax's own capital. The next Christmas, Nova Scotia sent Boston a tree. And then everybody who had been there got old and it stopped for 50 years. Because they had sent us a tree. They sent Boston a tree every year. And then when everybody died, they stopped sending the tree until 1971. Somebody started it up again. Do you know they haven't missed a year since? Every autumn, the province picks a spruce. Families nominate their own trees off their own land, and they cut it with a blessing and school children singing, and they truck it 700 miles to Boston. That's the tree on Boston Commons. Not one living person in Nova Scotia was in that harbor. Not one person in Boston remembers the train. It doesn't matter. Somebody built the habit and handed it to people who weren't there. That's the answer. Why does this always come out of catastrophe? It doesn't. It lasts through a catastrophe because the fire is the thing that makes everybody, you know, standing in front of you, the only thing on your schedule. But once you put the fire out, it goes back to being, you know, that's this the guy, your neighbor who has the wrong sign in his yard. Unity is a feeling. Gratitude is a feeling. Resolve is a feeling. Feelings are weather. They have a shelf life of about a pint of blood. But habit is a different animal. A habit doesn't ask you how you feel. You just do it on the same day every year, whether you feel it or not, and you hand it to a kid.
Nova Scotia is still cutting down trees. You want the country to last? Pick one thing, put a date on it. Blood bank. On your birthday every year, take somebody with you. One kid's tuition for a family you'll never meet. A meal at the same firehouse every September. The neighbor whose car hasn't moved in a week. Saturday morning, you go over and you knock. Name the day, write it on the calendar, right where your children can see it. Involve your children. That's the whole thing. That's the entire mechanism. We gave until it hurt when we had a reason. The people who did that didn't die off and they didn't move away. They're your neighbors. One of them is three doors down. Maybe one of them has decided he just can't stand anymore. But the buildings aren't burning, and I think that's a good thing. If we choose to go anyway. More in a minute. Your identity is being used, for all kinds of things. And it was something you just carried around in your wallet. It was your driver's license or your social security card, which, by the way, you probably shouldn't have been carrying around in your wallet in the first place. But, you know, at least you had some idea where the important stuff was. That was pretty much the world. And now that's gone. Pieces of your identity are everywhere. 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

So Sean Davis at the Federalist posted a newly declassified CIA document. This is pretty newsworthy. George W. Bush was personally warned in May of 2001 via a top secret memo marked "For President Only" that Osama bin Laden was planning spectacular attacks against the U.S. using hijacked aircraft. The May 22, 2001 memo, prepared exclusively for President George W. Bush, was entitled "Captured Terrorist Details Hostage Plot" and noted that its planning is underway for three separate operations. The May 22, 2001 memo, prepared exclusively for President George, blah, blah, blah. We have it up on the screen now for any, let's see, I'm just going to read it here. Alleged plot with Osama bin Laden, the Egyptian Islamic Jihad, to kidnap Americans. Claims planning is underway for three separate operations to take U.S. diplomats and civilians hostage. The conspirators who want to force the release of the blind sheik and other U.S.-held prisoners may hijack an aircraft or storm a U.S. embassy. Several factors suggest a joint terrorist operation is possible. They may have won over bin Laden as an ally for some type of terrorist operation. Bin Laden's al-Qaeda organization to Egyptian, blah, blah, blah, blah, blah, blah. The timing of the alleged operation, blacked out. The casing and selection of targets reportedly has not occurred, and then the rest of it is blacked out. Does that mean George Bush knew? Because George Bush knew, you know. Does that mean George Bush knew? What are you going to do with that information? This is the really bad part about that. What are you going to do with that information? The information was they're going to hijack planes and take hostages. So what do? You don't have the TSA. You don't have a system in place. You can't check people at the airport. You don't have that system at all. What are you going to do? Check people at the airport? How are you going to do that? You're going to suggest that we're going to put in the surveillance that we have now before 9/11? Not going to happen. Would never happen. None of us would have gone for it. None of us would have gone. We all would have said, this is a conspiracy. The president is trying to monitor everybody. And everybody would have went crazy. And they would have been right to. They didn't storm a U.S. embassy. They knew something about airplanes. And they knew that it was going to be hijacked. That happened. What people don't understand is no one thought it was real. I mean, I was watching the video of this last weekend, and I was seeing the people as it was happening live. And when the first plane hit, everybody was like, oh my gosh, it's a, you know, blah, blah, blah. When the second plane hit, we didn't know that that was a terror. We didn't even think about the first plane being a terrorist attack. The first one hit, and we're like, how does the pilot, if he had a heart attack, what happened to the co-pilot? And if he's still barely alive, wouldn't he have put it into the water instead of hit? But we weren't thinking this was deliberate by an enemy of the United States. We couldn't figure that one out. The second one hit, and you'll see all the video. The second one hits, and everybody's like, ah, oh my gosh. And we knew immediately that was not something we thought of back then. We didn't think people would do something like that. And I know some people are like, oh, CIA, I thought about. Yeah, I know. The CIA thinks about a lot of stuff, okay? But as you can see, the captured terrorist details hostage plot. We thought they were going to take them hostage. And those things used to end the same way every time. The hostage takers would be dead. Everybody would be in Cuba. They'd get a little sun and they'd come home. That's the way those things usually ended. Not the way 9/11 did. All right, more in a minute.

0: All right. I want to talk to you a little bit about Chapter. 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You buy the expensive one because it must be better. 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
4: 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I'm Roger McOwen. 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
4: For years, ranchers have faced increasing concentration in the packing industry and a widened spread between what packers pay for cattle and what they receive for beef. At the same time, ranchers have faced drought, high input costs, regulatory uncertainty, and environmental policies that have caused concerns about the future use and value of private agricultural land. A cow is a capital investment. She requires years of feed, grass, labor, and management before she generates a return. So when ranchers receive signals that the long-term return on that investment is uncertain, they make the rational decision. Sell the cow, take the money, and wait. The irony is that millions of individually rational decisions can produce a collective problem, a cattle shortage that takes years to correct. That's not the traditional tragedy of the commons. It's something perhaps more important, the tragedy of bad economic signals. This has been the Agricultural Law and Tax Report. I'm Roger McOwen.
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9: Bloomberg opinion columnist Andrea Felsted.
12: During that time, the mention of brands, particularly in hip-hop and R&B, absolutely sold.
9: Felsted says the name checks in songs like this 2022 hit by Meghan Trainor help cement fashion houses as cultural phenomena.
13: I could have my Gucci on. I could wear my Louis.
9: But since early 2023, the data shows mentions have slumped, underscoring the crisis facing the luxury industry with sales down across the sector.
12: Luxury's been through this incredible boom and bust.
9: Still, Felsted points out the recent popularity of the hit song Dior may signal better days ahead.
13: You know my style and I love Christian Dior.
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18: the KCRG TV9 First Alert forecast. Showers and storms likely today, a high near 72. Showers and storms likely tonight, down to 64. More showers and storms possible Tuesday, a high of 73. Southeast winds 15 to 25 and gusty today. Southeast to 10 to 20 tonight. Slight chance of showers early Thursday with a high of 75. I'm TV9 meteorologist Joe Winters on News Talk 1540 KXEL.
19: It's 58 degrees from KXEL, where Iowa comes to talk.
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0: So Friday was the anniversary of 9/11. Saturday was 9/12. And if you've listened to me for any period of time, you might remember the 9/12 Project, which was happening around the same time as the Tea Party. And the 9/12 Project kind of got mixed in with the Tea Party, but it wasn't, in my opinion. It was never about politics. It was about principles. We have to put our principles and our values together, state them, learn our history, or we're just voting for people and it's all about personalities. So learn the principles and the values. And there were these great clubs all over, you know, the country, and people had summer camps for kids, and you know, groups were getting together and reading the founding documents and everything together. It was an amazing, amazing thing, and it was all done by you. I remember Rupert Murdoch called me in. He's like, "What are you doing here? Are you going to run for president?" And I'm like, "No." And he's like, "What do you seem to be gathering a lot of power." And I hadn't even thought of it that way. And I'm like, no. And he's like, "Well, what are you building?" And I'm like, "I'm not building anything. I just want people to learn this stuff and then they take it. I'm not even a leader of this thing. I just put it out and they're doing it." 9/12 meant a lot to me, because it was the day that we kind of really came together and I saw who we were. On 9/11, we were afraid. But there were certain things that happened on 9/11 that showed the 9/12 spirit, even though everybody was afraid. And the flag behind me, this is framed for my office, and it hangs behind my desk in my office, and it has for years. And it was given to me by a couple, and in fact, I cannot find their name. I can't believe I didn't attach it to the back of this framed flag. So if it happens to be you, please write to me and tell me, because I need you to write down the story so I get it exact, because it'll eventually go to the museum. But it was given to me by this great couple in Lower Manhattan. And this was not their flag. 9/11 happens, and, you know, it happens in the morning. And, you know, if you remember, it was everything was just caked. It was like it had 2 or 3 inches of snow on the ground, or ash on the ground. It was everywhere in Lower Manhattan. And everything in Lower Manhattan was shut down. You couldn't go anywhere. And so this couple who lived down there, they were outside and they were walking and they were just seeing, you know, the devastation. And they saw this woman, and she was walking down the street, and she had almost like a veil. She had this flag wrapped around her. And they went over and started talking to her, because she was clearly not doing well. And at first, they couldn't get any information out of her on who she was or anything else. And they said, "You know, why don't you come over to our house and just catch your breath?" Because she was so distraught. So they brought her over to her house, which is a couple blocks away. And they were sitting there in the kitchen, and they were talking to her. And she calmed down. She had a cup of tea, and they spent a couple of hours with her. And she started telling her story about what she had seen. And she had gone and grabbed her flag for protection. She had grabbed that symbol that now is so divisive. But at the time, on that day, it wasn't one party or another. It was America. And it stood for something. And as everything was coming down out of the sky, everything that was happening, she reached for her flag to put it over herself to protect her. She sat in that kitchen for a while, and they talked, and She was strong again. Strangers. And they folded up the flag. And they were walking her back out. And they stood on their stoop. And she takes a couple of steps off the stairs and starts making her way. And she turns at them and she says, "Oh, no, no, wait. Are you going to be going out?" And they said, "Yeah, we'll probably be going out again." Oh, you need this for protection. And she handed the flag to my two friends, my two listeners. And they gave it to me. I love that story. For several reasons. When she was lost. When she feared the most. She reached for the symbol of goodness and decency and honor as we once understood it. Doesn't mean that that woman, I don't know how she voted. She might have thought we had done horrible things in Vietnam or whatever. I don't even know. She lived in lower Manhattan. Odds are she wasn't voting my way. But she still looked at the flag as safety. And on the worst day of any of our lives, in a place where this couple didn't know her from Adam, in New York City, where somebody mumbling to themselves, somebody absolutely incoherent, somebody covered in dust and ash so you don't know who they are at all. Two women take her into their home and they clean her up. They calm her down. They feed her and they talk to her. I was lost and then I was found. Our country is lost. Are we going to find it again? Tomorrow I'm going to talk to you about some things. I'm going to talk to you about some stats that I saw that are just terrifying to me, at least. You know that 30 or 37% of Americans consider themselves influencers? What? 37%. Like 30% say they're podcasters. What does an influencer do? What are the qualifications for being an influencer? I'll bet you the majority of that number is on the lower end of the spectrum. It's the 20-somethings, early 30-somethings. I'm an influencer. Are you? Are you really? What have you influenced lately? What makes you an influencer? We're so shallow. We are just so unbelievably shallow. We need to find some depth. Need to find some things that matter. Have you seen the friend stats lately? How many friends Americans have? How many we used to have? How many we have now? Do you know it takes about 200 hours to become a friend? 200 hours invested one-on-one. 40 hours with somebody and you're considered an acquaintance. I mean, scientists actually followed this. I don't know how they were following all this, but they did. They followed this, and they saw how people interacted with each other. And this is like 20 years ago. And they found that in 40 hours of being with somebody, it's an acquaintance. 80 to 100 hours. I can't remember what it was. And then 200 is a friend. How are we spending 200 hours with each other? We don't spend any time with each other anymore. And yet we all think we have friends. We've hollowed everything out. I don't think a politician is going to fix us. I mean, it's going to take politics to fix the political. And there's a lot of fixing there, but that's not what's going to fix us. We're not, America's not going to be great if the people aren't great. I tweeted something out this weekend. This only ends two ways. You know that, right? Have you actually war gamed this out at all? There's only two ways this story ends. We either come back together and we find a way to forgive each other and to come back to common sense, or one side kills the other side. We become Rwanda, where one side says the other side is evil, go kill them, and they do. That it either ends in roundups or in forgiveness and coming back together. I know which side I'm rooting for. I'm rooting for the, hey, let's get back together. I don't think the roundups sound like fun. But that's going to take effort to do it. We're going to have to have conversations with each other like that. Hey, can you just war game this out with me? I know you hate my guts right now. I don't hate you. I don't want to hate you. We disagree with each other. But can I just war game this out with you? How does it end? How does this end? If I hate you and you hate me and we have teams, how does this end? Because it's pretty clear. Only two ways. I would hope everybody listening to me, I would hope that you're part of that team, and I don't know how to do it, but you're part of that team that is thinking every day, I want to be on the good side. I want to be on the, hey, let's get back together side. That should be our goal. All right, more in a minute. You know, the minimum payment on a credit card is one of the most deceptive numbers in your financial life because it's designed to look manageable. 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
2: 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A full work day. That's not fascist. That's just Tuesday. More Glenn Beck straight ahead.

0: 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Inside is every way your plan gets worse on January 1st. A higher copay, your prescription bumped up, your doctor dropped from the network. Here's the AI move. Photograph the pages, load them into your chatbot, and say this. Here are my medications and my doctors. Tell me exactly what changes for me next year and what it costs me. Plain English in 30 seconds. Then act before December 7th because that's when open enrollment closes. Do nothing, and you get renewed into the worst version automatically. Nothing says Happy New Year like a $400 inhaler. A million readers stopped feeling behind. You could be next. Sign up right now for my free newsletter, getkim.com. 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
6: Ready or not, artificial intelligence is moving onto the meatpacking line very quickly across America. Art Cullen's notebook reports that Marble Technologies uses AI-powered cameras and equipment to identify different cuts, adjust for product size, and automate jobs from deboning through packaging. Its systems already account for about 3% of America's beef production. For meatpacking communities, the promise of fewer errors comes with a much harder question. What happens when thousands of production and clerical jobs disappear? Automation is accelerating across agriculture and finance, while worker retraining remains largely missing from the political conversation. I'm Ken Chester.

Insider Joss writes in, Glenn, I'm sorry, but whatever 9/12 spirit you're talking about, I think was BS. Did the country rally together and actually change anything, or it was just all kumbaya and let's hold hands? You didn't do anything. That's a little hostile, Joss. I mean, you know, say maybe put a smiley face after it. I disagree with you. I really do disagree with you. First of all, the 9/12 project and the Tea Party did affect people. It changed the election in 2010. It actually was the beginning of Donald Trump. Yes, we haven't won, but do you know how long this has been going on? And I do believe it's growing. The kumbaya stuff, it didn't change anything. Well, maybe not, but it changed me. And it changed a lot of people that were involved. And I have news for you. If you don't want to be part of the round them all up people, you better work on you. Just change you. Because it's really hard to love your neighbor right now. Really hard. But we're commanded to do that. How do we do that? It's good to be the king, writes in. My town was filled with American flags outside the houses on 9/11. I was happy to see it. There are towns all across the country like that, and we are not going away. You know what? I agree. I mean, we outnumber them. Of course. They do have the government and AI probably on their side. So it's going to be it's an uphill battle, especially this November, because our side sucks so much. But love, peace, kumbaya. Let's just get out and do the right thing and vote. We'll talk to you tomorrow. May God save the Republic.

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3: 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They say the service dogs are individually trained to do work or perform tasks and provide greater independence, confidence, and joy for people, helping their human partners live their lives to the fullest. The dogs can learn a wide variety of tasks, from opening doors to picking up dropped items, even turning on the lights. 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The National Center for Biotechnology Information says the all-in cost of service dogs can range from $7,000 for basic tasks to up to around $30,000 for guide dogs for the blind. 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I'm Lisa Brady, Fox News.
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5: Momentum may be building on Capitol Hill. Elisa Brady, Fox News. After a call from top AI executives for collective action to slow the pace of development over concern about the risks, House Speaker Mike Johnson says he expects a meeting with major companies soon. However, President Trump has his own warning about slowing down.
6: Fears of AI taking over the world or destroying humanity, President Trump says, is a hoax, vowing that AI will not be stopped by brilliantly run and destructive forces during his term. In a social media post, the president says AI and data centers will be the greatest economic development engine in history. Bigger, he writes, than oil, gold, diamonds, or even the internet.
5: Fox's Jared Halpern at the White House. The administration concerned about adversaries, especially China, not slowing down. But the president's AI czar says the companies don't need permission to change the pace. President Trump also posting about Iran, calling it a failed nation that wants to make a deal and insisting that oil is flowing through the Strait of Hormuz. But a new front in that conflict may be opening in Yemen, where Iran-backed Houthi rebels have been seizing more territory.
7: They are on the move. They're fighting against Yemen government forces, and they are winning. They are pushing them back. Right now, they're also targeting Saudi Arabia. They're using drones and missiles to attack Saudi oil infrastructure as well, and they are threatening a key piece of land. All along the Red Sea, they have taken territory, including the key port city of Mocha.
5: Fox's Steve Harrigan in Tel Aviv. The Houthis also threatening the Bab el-Mandeb Strait, which has been used as an alternate shipping route for Saudi Arabian oil. The EPA following through on a plan to roll back limits on greenhouse gases from fossil fuel-fired power plants, arguing the Biden and Obama-era restrictions suffocate the economy and that these emissions don't meet a federal threshold for regulatory action. The rollback, though, could face legal challenges. 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
10: Hello, I'm Charles Hart. It's Monday, September 14th. Here's a look at the top stories from your trusted local news source. Today's your chance to sit down with the four finalists to be the next fire chief of Cedar Rapids. This is from 5 to 7 tonight at the Central Fire Station on First Avenue. The city announced the names of the finalists last week. They include Brent Smith, the Cedar Rapids Fire Department's current Assistant Fire Chief of Operations, Stephen Mass, CRFD's current Assistant Fire Chief and Fire Marshal, Edward Knight Jr., who worked with both the Tucson and Casa Grande Fire Departments in Arizona. Jerry Hardison is the Deputy Fire Chief with the Winston-Salem Fire Department in North Carolina. The position was left empty when Greg Smith retired this summer. A heads up to an overnight closure on I-380. Starting tonight at 11, the northbound lanes at Penn Street will be closed. Drivers will be detoured onto the Penn Street ramps. The lanes are set to reopen at 5 a.m. tomorrow. In Scott County, police arrested a man from Louisiana after a chase on I-80 Saturday night. A criminal complaint shows Iowa State Patrol got a call for a reckless driver near the exit to Highway 6. A state trooper tried to pull over Dylan Berrylow. Troopers say he sped away going nearly 105 miles per hour. He also used the shoulder to pass cars, nearly causing several crashes. Berrylow led the chase through a neighborhood before crashing into woods. Troopers say he blew a .120 on a breath test, and that's well above the legal limit.

0: often wonder, what would Jesus do if he visited the U.S. Senate? I think he would tell the senators on the floor, depart from me, for I was hungry and you cut my food assistance. I was sick and you kicked me off Medicaid.
1: 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All you in the press, you hear these folks are talking about healthcare. Stop asking me about a streamer in California. Go ahead.
2: 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T-minus 50 days until Election Day.

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1: All right, thank you, Scott Shannon. Thanks to all of you for being with us. Write down our toll-free telephone number this Monday. It is 800-941-SEAN if you want to join us. I know I've been saying the polls suck this year, but here I am citing them again. I don't know why, but Quinnipiac poll showing that nearly two-thirds of Democrats consider themselves supporters of the Democratic Socialists of America. And we have gone over and over their radicalized agenda. It is, you know, it's not good for the country. It's not, it's dangerous. You might as well take the country as we know it and take your Constitution and shred it. That's what's on the ballot this year. So if you got two-thirds of Democrats openly now saying in a poll that they support the DSA, this is who they are. Eliminating the Senate, your ability to choose a president, packing the courts. You have Pothole Pete out there saying he wants to add, I think wants to add six Supreme Court justices. He wants 15. But of course, just to make it fair. He wants to run for president. You think he's going to appoint originalists to the U.S. Supreme Court? No, he's going to put on judicial left-wing radical activists. This is what the left has always done in this country, what they can't get accomplished at the ballot box or get accomplished legislatively. They want the courts to decide for them. Again, they want to abolish borders, amnesty for illegals, and all deportation, abolish ICE. The craziest one is defund the Department of War, which I'm sure that China, Russia, Iran, and North Korea would probably just love. Eliminate cash bail, abolish prisons, establish a wealth tax, public ownership of most corporations, and then they want their Green New Deal. The people that can't run government schools, they now want to run everything. They want to take your kids from the moment they're born. They're all our children, Abdul El-Sayed is telling us. We have a lot we're going to get to regarding that, but two-thirds, that is a pretty high number. I've been skeptical of a lot of the polling that's going on out there. Rasmussen, which I do trust, is saying that fully a third of Americans have yet to decide what they're going to do and how they're going to vote in 50 days. That means this election is up for grabs. We'll check in later with Mark Halperin. Reince Priebus is saying that this whole thing, the control of the House and Senate, he thinks is going to be decided by about 100,000 votes. That's a little scary when you consider the number of races. You have 435 members of Congress on the ballot. You know, you have 7 to 9 competitive Senate races. Alaska is very important that the real Dan Sullivan win there. And then you've got the race Mike Rogers versus Abdul El-Sayed in Michigan. We're watching Iowa. We're watching Telefrico down in Texas. We have a lot to say about him today. Then you've got New Hampshire. It's a real race in New Hampshire with Sununu on the ballot. So we're going to watch that very closely. That is a winnable race. Georgia seems to be slipping away, and I'm concerned about it, only because John Ossoff has never criticized the Democratic Socialists of America. There's only been one elected Democrat that's been willing to step out and do that. So, you know, when you have people like Ossoff that try to portray themselves as moderate, there's nothing moderate about them, because they will vote the way

0: the Democratic Socialists of America tell them to vote. And that's that. You could just assume you're voting for El Sayed, Tellerico, you know, Troy Jackson in Maine. I mean, it's all insane. I want to start the program, though, with a little something different, only because this is being used as a political football. And let me just start with, you know, you need to have an understanding. You're hearing a lot about AI today and Democrats wanting to, and this whole Anthropic issue. I'll explain it in detail in a second. But when you see that Barack Obama is now so active and involved and now is urging Democrats to fearmonger AI, just like Democrats fearmongered and flat out lied about global warming and global cooling and the next ice age is coming and we're going to burn to death and the snow on Kilimanjaro is going to be melted, all of which turned out to be bunk. Understand that there's always politics in play here. And Obama now warning during a fundraising event that artificial intelligence could be dangerous if it's not properly managed, as he implored Democrats now to aggressively develop political and governing agendas to prioritize the issue. Okay, once you are speaker, I would strongly urge that the Democrats put together a framework for a very public conversation. He said that to Hakeem Jeffries. This is something that's moving at a very fast pace. I'll give you the background of all of this. President Trump, on the other hand, you know, said on Monday, was very clear that the U.S. has already put guardrails in place to regulate and prosecute AI companies, appearing to play down the concerns of the left. Now, keep in mind, as we go through this discussion, China also announced today is we could stop every single AI development project that's currently underway in America. Right now, we're projected to control about 80% of artificial intelligence. We are way ahead of China on artificial intelligence. Can any new technology be used for good? Yes. Could it be used for evil? Yes. The good part, I'll give you an example. You can, I would argue, and the experts I've spoken to on health and artificial intelligence, what the best radiologist in the country could never see with the naked eye and current imaging methods that we have, artificial intelligence can pick up cancers at stage zero, which means that would guarantee you'll be able to deal with it early. And the prevention, the earlier you discover cancer is growing in your body, the odds go up exponentially that you're going to live and survive it. And there are now, there are concierge medical practices out there that use this technology. Trust me, Obamacare will never give it to the average American. And I've talked to some of these doctors, and these doctors are saying stuff we'd never pick up on our own. They are picking up. So they're trying, and with China now, China's not going to stop. They announced this morning, they see this debate, and they think America is being stupid. And anyway, so they announced they're not stopping one bit. And they said they have no intention of slowing AI development down, which means if things are going to happen with AI, they're going to happen whether we're involved with it or not. We better be on the cutting edge of it because it's important. Now, AI can do some weird things. You know, there was an article in the New York Post this weekend. Linda, this whole thing freaks me out. And it's called Race Against the Machine. AI CEO's big bid to slow down dangerous bot growth. You do have like some very odd developments as of AI. Like, for example, you have these sites where maybe for whatever reason you can't get a real girlfriend or boyfriend, you can develop your own AI boyfriend or girlfriend. Linda, I can't figure this stuff out. It's too weird for me. It's too bizarre. I mean, but people now will design their perfect, you know, dating companion or companion, even though it's AI, and they launched this one particular platform. I won't give out the platform because there may be weirdos out there that would actually find it, but they'll find it on their own anyway. You know, why go through the hassle of finding somebody that you like to be around and have to actually serve and has real human emotions? But They target particularly males 18 and over, and people, I guess, that are having a hard time getting a girlfriend or a boyfriend, whatever. And you get to design your person from scratch, and you get to pick your perfect companion. It doesn't exist, only in your mind. And people can make up their AI lover, if you will, want to call it that, for free. And they'll talk to you the way you want them to talk to you. They'll say yes, dear, to everything that you say. I mean, it's bizarre. You're people have emotions for a machine. I can't wrap my mind around that level of crazy. I really can't. Linda, can you?
1: Well, maybe no, you but I have. Do have. I have a good use for this. I have to say.
0: What is it?
1: I would like to create my own representation. So the feckless leaders who can't get their crap together, I just make my own senator and put him in there and take out the one who's been a rhino for 20 years.
0: Okay. Linda's all bent out of shape over, you know, she's been arguing.
1: I'm not bent out of shape. They're back.
0: Oh, you are bent out of shape. It's a unit party. They're both the same.
1: I'm in perfect shape. I'm straight.
0: There's no Republican that's supporting the DSA agenda. Not one. We have 250 elected DSA politicians already since 2019. Now we've got 40 more on the ballot. That is a clear and present danger to our very constitutional way of living. All right. Anyway, so let me. So they're calling it the AI apocalypse. Miranda Devine captured this in a great article today. And anyway, so you've got this low-level 27-year-old AI researcher. And his very public resignation from Anthropic in a Wall Street Journal exclusive last week. I think, I don't know how many millions of people read this thing, but it went through the roof. The number was insane. And he wants the right combination of government to provide some kind of joint governance to control the technology, quote, I'm uncomfortable with government that government didn't build this technology. Then you have, you know, people like Barack Obama that want to weaponize it and politicize it and is telling Democrats to run on this. And on the other side, you have Bernie Sanders announcing, you know, he wants to ban artificial superintelligence with dark warnings about the existential threat. So in other words, this is becoming a political weapon to scare you. And it all started with the AI data center debate, and it's a topic that seemingly out of nowhere, all of this has come into play. Scott Bessent was at the G20 and said America would have 80% of the world's computing power by 2028. So China's saying they're going forward. David Sachs, chairman of the President's Council of Advisors on Science and Technology, suggests the latest Anthropic Doomfest is an election season psyop against you. So I want you to be aware of the politics behind all of this. And anyway, so Obama jumps in and says all of this to you know, groups of people and to every Democrat. There was a fundraiser in Manhattan, Hakeem Jeffries, Obama urging the party donors and Democratic House members, as I just said, to make it the center of their agenda. Okay. His argument, AI Armageddon, is way worse than a nuclear apocalypse that may successfully blunt Donald Trump's argument that he's intervening in Iran. Okay, so they're trying to play, you know, it's a coordinated message. And as Miranda Devine describes, it smells like an election season psyop. I agree with her analysis on this. But Anthropic is the last entity that you would trust on AI safety because, and she goes through the list of the people involved in Anthropic. And it's stuff that I didn't know, so I'm glad to pass it on to you. It's supposed to be bipartisan, but the National Security Public Sector Advisory Council is stacked with former Biden Obama intelligence officials who are closely connected to people like John Brennan and Mike Morrell and former acting CIA chief who coordinated the Dirty 51 letter of Wink and Tony Blinken. And one Anthropic council member is David Cohn, who was the CIA deputy director under Brennan, involved in cooking up the bogus intelligence when they didn't like the career intelligence assessment that said Russia didn't interfere in 2016. So, you know, understand what's in play here. Another member is Christopher Fonzone, who was Obama's deputy White House counsel. What they're seeing here is an opportunity. Then you have NVIDIA CEO Jensen Huang, who's dismissing this fear-mongering as complete nonsense, telling Goldman Sachs at a conference that the latest Anthropic scare is a ruse for the industry to gin up business for cybersecurity products, which I wouldn't doubt either. The easiest way not to build super intelligence is for you to agree not to build it. So do you understand what's happening here? They're trying to weaponize this, scare the hell out of you, as we now head into, you know, the most important midterm election year. And the last thing they want you to focus on is the DSA agenda, which now two-thirds of Democrats support, according to this poll. You know, I've been watching the show Fauda, and I watched the current season that came out. I don't know, Linda, did you ever watch Fauda? Such a good
1: show.
0: No,
1: I never have.
0: Okay, it deals with October 7th. And I am telling you, it is so realistic and so chilling. You will watch this series this year. If you haven't watched the first four seasons, watch that first. But season five just came out. And Lioness is another good series. But anyway, you know, 1,200 Israelis were killed that day. That'd be like losing 40,000 Americans in a day based on their small population size versus ours. And thankfully, Christians and Jews have come together to boldly stand with Israel as they now fight for their very survival. And right now, the International Fellowship of Christians and Jews has their Flags of Fellowship movement. And across America, on the anniversary of October 7th, you have churches, synagogues, universities, communities planting Israeli flags, which is a declaration that we stand against radical Islamic terrorism and that we together can fight anti-Semitism, which is on the rise worldwide in the halls of Congress, on college campuses, on the airwaves. Please do what you can. 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They need food, water, shelter, clothing, medicines. They have their mobile medical clinics. Anyway, they set up a website, joinfof.org. 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
3: 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A bill that would create federal standards for college sports is slated for a vote in the Senate this month, but intra-party disputes are threatening its chances of passage. The Protect College Sports Act would create federal guidelines for students entering NIL deals and prevent schools from barring eligibility for scholarships and other funding because of them. The legislation would also limit student participation in college athletics to 5 calendar years. Daniel Belk is trying to play America's top 100 public golf courses as ranked by Golf Magazine. He is documenting his travels on social media. Belk has budgeted $70,000 for the golfing endeavor and has gained a growing fan base. Belk is considering turning his golfing experience into a business, such as starting a travel company or playing the top 100 golf courses in the world, and hopes to have a built-in audience ready to receive it. With a Bloomberg Business of Sports report, I'm Michael Barr.
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9: That's Napster CEO John Acunto. The platform is selling conversational AI agents on Microsoft's Azure cloud for a penny a minute, compared to the 25 cents to a dollar many others charge.
11: We feel Napster did its part and its job in history of disrupting music, and we're going to do our part in disrupting AI. And this is really just the first step.
9: Acunto says Napster's agents sit on top of existing large language models to keep costs down, while Azure provides the underlying infrastructure. And while Napster's original music business shut down earlier this year, Acunto says musicians could still use its AI tools.
11: It's a very delicate thing right now, obviously, in the creative space, AI. So we're going to kind of see how that settles out.
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0: We have a lot on Telefrico that we're going to get into on the other side. And the fact that he uses God so often is getting bizarre. Hassan Piker, Democratic Socialists of America, they're gathering in Chicago. Hassan Piker, that would be Abdul El-Sayed's BFF, double insisting as a God-given and constitutionally protected right to proclaim hatred for America. One of his lengthy shows. Piker responded, according to FoxNews.com, to an attack against El-Sayed based on his connection to Piker. Bro, I hate this country, dude. I hate America, said in clips on the ad. Oh, God, I effing hate America so much. Okay, he does have a right to say anything he wants, as his viewers do, that he reads up for, as well.
13: This is Poll Parade with Fox News Director of Polling, Dana Blandon.
14: There are tons of polls out every day, and there are days when two or more find different results on the same question. Here's what to look for when that happens. First, forget when the polls were released. The key is when they were conducted. If one was done before or maybe even during a big news event, that could explain part of the difference. Question wording. It matters. So does the order the questions were asked. Who did they interview? All adults or registered voters? We wouldn't necessarily expect those results to be the same. How many people did they talk to? Remember, the margin of error increases as the sample size decreases. Also, hardly anyone uses a landline anymore. That means most people should be contacted on cell phones. Finally, how big is the spread between the polls? If it's within the margin of error, there's not much difference at all. I'm Dana Blanton. That's your Poll Parade.
15: This is the closing market report for Monday on the Iowa Agribusiness Radio Network. I'm Riley Smith. On the phone with Bill Moore of Price Futures Group as we wrap up another day in the ag marketplace. Bill, what did we see going on in the grain and livestock markets to kick off this week?
16: Well, the market's kind of fluctuating around. It's a little higher right now. It's been up and down today, pretty much in the green and across the board, corn, beans, and wheat. The 10:30 inspections were positive for, I think, 10 o'clock inspections were positive for the corn, beans, and wheat. Saudi Arabia's closed some of their oil lines. They were attacked by rebels from Iran. So that pushed crude up $2 or $3. China's coming to town next week to Washington, D.C. And they're going to talk over the trade deal, he and Trump. The market's anticipating there'll be some buying in front of that. On Wednesday, or a couple days from now, the Fed's going to meet and they're estimating that they're going to raise the interest rate 0.25% because of inflation's at 3.6% because of what crude's done. Price of gas is, I think, like $1.30, $1.35 average in the country.
15: That again was Bill Moore of Price Futures Group. We'll look at the numbers next. 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The Iowa Agribusiness Radio Network complements that with ag news, weather, and market updates, tailored for Iowa's farmers. 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At the close, December corn up 3 even at 533 and a quarter, March corn up 2 and a half at 548 even, November soybeans up 7 and 3 quarters at 13.04 and a quarter. January soybeans up 8 and a quarter at 13.20 and a quarter. October soybean meal up 3.40 at 3.50.20. October soybean oil up 46 cents at 69.65. On the Merck, October live cattle up 2.58 at 2.22.25. September feeders up 5.75 at 3.43.58. October lean hogs down $1.93 at 79.60. October pork cutout unchanged at 107.28. That's been a check of the closing markets on the Iowa Agribusiness Radio Network. I'm Riley Smith.
17: This is Carol Platt Liebel for townhall.com. When Gloria Steinem died recently, she was mourned across popular culture as a feminist icon. But her legacy is a mixed one. Many feminist reforms of the civil rights era were necessary and right, including laws against sex and pregnancy discrimination. But Steinem's brand of feminism also had an anti-male streak that still poisons relations between the sexes today. She popularized the line, "A woman needs a man like a fish needs a bicycle." Steinem promoted the idea that women find their greatest fulfillment through work outside the home, and generations of women and children have paid the price. She also advocated for the abortion-on-demand culture that has shaped the course of our nation. There's no question Gloria Steinem lived an influential life, but on her impact, the jury, like our country, is split. I'm Carol Platt Liebau.
18: The KCRG TV9 First Alert forecast: showers and storms likely today, a high near 72. Showers and storms likely tonight, down to 64. More showers and storms possible Tuesday, a high of 73. Southeast winds 15 to 25 and gusty today, southeast to 10 to 20 tonight. Slight chance of showers early Thursday with a high of 75. I'm TV9 meteorologist Joe Winters on News Talk 1540 KXEL.
19: The eastern Iowa temperature is 57 degrees from KXEL.

0: ladies and gentlemen, we'd like to take a second to hear the immortal Bob Grant's thoughts about the world today.
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2: All right, sick and getting sicker, unfortunately. 25 now till the top of the hour. Happy Monday, if there is such a thing. Look, I want to talk directly to all you hardworking men and women out there, business owners as well. You're listening to this program, and recently you got one of those scary, anxiety-producing letters from the IRS. 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And once you hand it over to them, then let the pros handle it. So I mentioned the poll out. Nearly two-thirds of Democrats consider themselves to be supporters of the DSA. We've gone through the DSA agenda, but we're 50 days out of an election. Please just indulge me. Yes, I am repeating myself, but I want everyone that listens to the show to be able to embed this into your brain so you can tell everyone you come into contact with the next 50 days that we have 250 elected DSA officials in this country now. We have a stated communist in Bernie Sanders. We have Pocahontas. You got AOC. You've got the squad. You've got Mamdani. It's growing. It's getting scary. You've got Abdul El-Sayed. You got six gender. God is non-binary. You know, men should play women's sports. You know, Telefrico. And we got some really strange people. Now, I'm saying this because, and I'm repeating it so that you understand when I give you this list, this will take this country and we will basically shred our Constitution. Shred it. It will be meaningless. It'll have no meaning at this point. Eliminate the U.S. Senate. The American people no longer would pick their president. They're all saying, the latest joining is pothole Pete Buttigieg, they want to pack the courts. Amnesty for illegals and abolish American borders. On top of ending all deportations and abolishing ICE. Defunding our Department of War. Think about how stupid that is, and 60% of two-thirds of Democrats support this? They're saying they support it. They want to eliminate cash bail, abolish prisons, abolish the police. And by the way, I'm not making this up. This is on the DSA website that now Quinnipiac is telling us nearly two-thirds of Democrats support. Then, of course, they want to establish their wealth tax. That is, you know, a group of people empowering their government to take other people's money so that they can pay for everything being free, free, super free. I mean, they run government schools so well. Obamacare is every promise was never kept, but that's okay. We'll trust you this time. You know, the schools are doing so bad. Let's give our kids to the government when they're younger and they'll take care of, you know, your child daycare. God forbid you spend any time with the children that you decide to bring into this world. And then, of course, you guaranteed government job, guaranteed government salary, guaranteed government healthy food, guaranteed government health care, guaranteed government retirement. You mean like Social Security, which they said would, they put the money in a lockbox and that they squandered it and stole it and spent it? Those same people, we're going to trust them? But a lot of people want to believe this? It is an existential threat. I can't even imagine. This country will cease to exist as we know it. And by the way, you know, and their number one fan is Hassan Piker, who was said he was asked by some, well, you have Abdul El Said. I don't want to talk about some blogger. We'll play it later in the program. Some blogger. It's not some blogger. It's his best friend that he asked to go out on the campaign trail, according to the California blogger, as he now describes Hassan Piker, his best friend, meaning Abdul El Said. Anyway, during a lengthy show, FoxNews.com reporting, Piker responded to an attack against the Democratic Michigan U.S. Senate candidate Abdul El Said based on his connection to Piker and his controversial statements. Not only did he say that America deserved 9/11, but claiming to hate America. Bro, I hate this country, dude. I hate America. And Piker said in clips featured on the ad that's being put out and being played now in Michigan. Oh, God, I effing hate America so much. If you hate America so much, why are you here? You're free to live elsewhere. So that's the state of the midterms. This is the new radical Democratic left. You know, you got the cane-waving, Trump-hating, you know, calls for impeachment every other day for Donald Trump, although he's not going to be in Congress much longer. Al Green is pushing for gender-affirming treatment for trans illegal alien detainees. Well, that worked out so well for Kamala Harris because she ran on that same platform in the last presidential election. But that's how nuts this party is, and this is the party that's been taken over. By the way, there is an update. Homeland Security Chief Mark Wayne Mullen says a DHS investigation, quote, has determined that Congresswoman Ilhan Omar married her own brother, which could lead to her deportation. Quote, his words, not mine. We know that she married her brother to try to bring him to the United States. And anyway, if that's true, that's illegal. That would not be allowed. Mullen made the comment to our friend Benny Johnson as he discussed the ongoing federal investigation into the squad and the congresswoman at the GOP midterm convention in Dallas. Quote, we know she married her brother to try to bring him to the U.S. We know he now lives in London. Mullen suggested the investigation may turn up illegal activity. I didn't know you can marry your brother. Maybe they got married outside the country. I don't know. Tom Homan has confirmed the criminal investigation involving Omar, saying he knows things are going on. And anyways, she's repeatedly denied claims of marriage fraud, calling them bigoted lies. Well, it's either she did or she didn't. And that should be something that should be we should be able to prove. I'll tell you what is scary. What's scary, and there was an article about this. Where did I read this? I forget. The headline is Parenting Fail. Children are growing up mocking assassination and loving jihad. Look, if you want to know why I have disconnected from social media and why I keep reminding all of you out there that this, you know, you go on social media to your own peril. And by that, I mean, if I want to have a bad day and feel awful about myself, I could just read comments about me on social media. Because there are people that hate me. For some really weird, unknown reason, my own brother-in-law, sweet baby James, likes to show me these comments. I'm like, I don't want to see them. If I wanted to see them, I would not have handed over my accounts to Linda and Blair and our web team to handle all this stuff. Because I don't need to have those bad days. By the way, R.F. Kennedy Jr., I mean, it was really good what he did. He said, he's saying Islamism is waging war on America. Democrats no longer care. They used to see Israel as America's most critical frontline ally in fighting the toxic ideology of radical Islam, Islamism, which by its own accounts, is waging an existential war against our country and Western liberal democracy, or Western civilization, I'd put it. It's an ideology that has subjugated, impoverished, and tyrannized and tortured the people of Palestine. I'm telling you, you need to watch Fauda. It is such a good show. And Lioness is another good show if you're looking for it. By the way, since Brandon Johnson has been the mayor of Chicago, 1,320 people have been shot. Many of them have also been killed. At least three people were killed and 17 others injured in weekend shootings in Chicago as of Sunday. Ages between 14 and 37. Something that you can predict on a daily basis. You know who's agreed, Linda, to be on the podcast is Rom Rombo Deadfish. He's coming up soon. What do you think of that?
3: I think that you guys should yell at each other the way you did at the DNC. I think that would be really fun.
2: Did we yell at each other at the DNC? I don't remember.
3: Well, you yelled down a very long hallway where you screamed, Rombo! It was, you know, subtle.
2: Well, I was saying hello. I was being nice.
3: Yeah, in your own Hannity special way, for sure.
2: Listen, I'm open to having a discussion with any of them. If he wants to have a fight, I'll have a fight, meaning a verbal fight, not a physical fight. I'm not looking for a physical fight. I would do everything I can. So let me get into this James Talafrico nonsense. We've got new audio video. I always think of myself as a Christian who hates Christians. What is that? In an interview with a self-described, quote, unquote, their words, not mine, trans queer activist theologian. Do you even know what that is? I can't keep up with all this. I don't even know what this stuff means anymore. Anyway, he says, I always think of myself as a Christian who hates Christianity. What does that mean? So Talafrico has been trying to, and remember, he's been digging in on defending his comment that there are six genders. He's been defending it the whole way. This is not a new controversy. Only last week did he decide, I'm sure polling behind it, uh-oh, this isn't working out. My math was wrong. I misspoke.
4: During the 2021 hearing, you said there are six biological sexes. Do you still believe that, standing here with me right now?
5: No. I've missed the mark on some of my past statements. I will be the first to admit it. What I meant is that there are two sexes, and then there's a small percentage of people with genetic abnormalities. I obviously didn't say it correctly. There are not six sexes. There are two.
2: I bet Linda, he misspoke. I mean, we need to be a little more
3: gracious
2: and
3: understanding. What genetic abnormality is changing you from a woman or a man? What is he talking about?
2: I have no earthly idea. I don't know. I never knew what the four genders were. Now he's saying, what if we ran our world like we run a kindergarten classroom? Because at the end of the day, aren't we really just big kindergartners? It's like Abdul El-Sayed making the comment that he made about, oh, they're all our children. And he said, I guess he was on with Jimmy Kimmel, that they never aired it, which is funny. All of my money comes from hardworking Texans. By the way, he made the comment on a fundraising trip to collect checks from wealthy elites in California. You can't make that up either. He uses Jesus a lot. What would Jesus do if he visited the Texas legislature? I think he would tell us, blessed are the trans children. Why did Talafrico delete that video from his YouTube account? No longer part of what he thinks Jesus would say? Now, he was on and he made this comment about, says, if Christ would walk into the Senate, this is what he would tell conservatives.
6: I often wonder, what would Jesus do if he visited the U.S. Senate? I think he would tell the senators on the floor, depart from me, for I was hungry and you cut my food assistance. I was sick and you kicked me off Medicaid. I was a stranger and you deported me and my family. And then I think he would flip over those fancy desks on the floor of the U.S. Senate and demand that we take care of all of our neighbors, especially the least of these.
2: Now, if that's what he's going to say, because this now is being circulated all over social media, according to my team, that Christ would walk into and tell conservatives that. Notice that, why doesn't he and Nancy Pelosi, why are they always looking for taxpayer dollars? Is there anything from stopping Talafrico from donating his money, or Bernie Sanders, the millionaire? or these trust fund brat DSA kids that we're learning about left and right, or Nancy Pelosi, who lives in her gated million-dollar mansion one mile away from a disastrous drug, you know, street drug den where people are defecating, urinating, needles all over the place. A mile in the other direction is her office. You know, it's for him to say, he's only going to say it to conservatives. I'm all for helping the poor. But if you want to do it more efficiently, don't use the government. You know, it's pretty amazing. You know, who made me judge or arbiter over you, Caesar, when he asked his brother to divide his inheritance? So this is the same political group of people that treat separation of church and state, you know, as a weapon every single election cycle. Talafrico's not keeping them separate. He's trying to use scripture, his weird interpretation of scripture. God is non-binary, which he's now backing off of, too. And what he's trying to do here, he has a Harvard, you know, degree, you know, is working through a seminary at Austin Presbyterian, so he should know better. What he's doing is not combining church and state so much as replacing the church with the state, making welfare the office or the instrument of salvation. Because liberals always think that their morality is superior to the rest of ours. Understand the game they're playing here? Understand how high the stakes are? Understand this is America as we know it on the line in 50 days? I hope you're getting it. And I hope you remember the list that I keep giving out every day. Look, I've been telling you a long time that I use Pure Talk. 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
7: Just 50 days away. I'm Jeff Stein with today's Iowa Politics Report. The 2026 general election is now 50 days away, and the clutter on the airwaves, especially local television, is already heavy. The claims in these political ads are starting to get silly with the distorted video and sinister-sounding music and narration. Now, those are mostly coming from political action committees, allowing the campaigns themselves to not get their hands dirty directly. The candidate can mention the claims in those negative ads when the candidate is on the stump, thereby having the ability to cite the outside entity as the source. The campaign can then use their money for ads that don't even mention the opponent in some cases, presenting a wholly positive vibe and warm feeling about the candidate and his or her intentions in office. And yet again, you are not seeing those campaign ads indicate which political party the candidate belongs to. Instead, they are touting how they will work for you and not special interests, and term themselves as bipartisan. Obviously, that's not by accident, given that there are more non-affiliated voters out there than Democrats, and almost as many non-affiliated as Republicans. So those independent voters will again decide the election. Therefore, an ad focusing on party label does not resonate with the target audience. The campaigns apparently presume they'll reach their respective bases other ways, more directly. And just as your fatigue starts setting in, here comes word this morning that one of those entities that predicts media spending has again increased its revenue projections for the year, based on, you guessed it, even higher than expected political ad spending. So the countdown is at 50. Campaigns use that countdown for their purposes. Those tired of listening to ads are using it for another. And that's the Iowa Politics Report for Monday, September 14. On Twitter, Instagram, Gitter, Threads, and Truth Social at Iowa Politics. I'm Jeff Stein on News Talk 1540 KXEL.
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16: There's no stopping the self-driving vehicle movement. Industry advocates will tell you it's safer and sometimes cheaper and more efficient. But Congress has shown a mixed bag on legislation to set the rules for the road. The general public can't buy a self-driving car or truck, but the number of robo-taxis and self-driving delivery trucks continues to increase every year. According to the National Highway Traffic Safety Administration, there are about 4,000 driverless taxis on the road nationwide. Transportation Secretary Sean Duffy is a big supporter of this movement, often citing the more than 39,000 people who died in car crashes in 2024. The House Energy and Commerce Committee has been sitting on the Self-Drive Act since February that would override state-level restrictions on this technology that leave a patchwork of state laws for companies like Waymo to abide by. With Fox on Tech, Darren Botello, Fox Business.
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19: To action in Washington. I'm Lisa Brady, Fox News. After an admission from the Anthropic CEO about the risks of AI, leading to agreement from the head of OpenAI and Elon Musk that it's time to slow the pace of development or humans could lose control of it quickly. But President Trump calls fear of AI taking over the world or destroying humanity a hoax. In social media posts, also calling it a sick conspiracy as he warns against losing the AI race to China.
20: And some Democrats appear ready to use this issue as a political
12: political cudgel against Republicans. Today, Senate Minority Leader Chuck Schumer called for an immediate all-senators classified briefing on AI from the Trump administration, and he accused the president of, quote, looking the other way when it comes to AI. Other Democrats say this Republican-led Congress is just sitting on its hands.
19: Fox's Bill Malusian, House Speaker Mike Johnson telling reporters he expects a meeting of platform providers as soon as this week, possibly at the White House.
20: There'll be a deliberate discussion about the responsibility of the companies to maintain safety.
19: The Trump administration says AI companies don't need anyone's permission to slow down. Meantime, cryptocurrency legislation is headed for a key vote this week.
21: President Trump has signed off on new ethics rules that are part of a cryptocurrency bill heading for a Senate vote this week. According to the legislation's Republican authors, the president agreed to about 80% of the proposal that includes state attorneys general's ability to enforce the crypto bill. President Trump's support is viewed as key to several Republican senators voting in favor of the Clarity Act. Democrats have demanded stronger ethics language about crypto holdings following financial disclosure showing President Trump reported more than $1 billion worth of cryptocurrency-related earnings.
19: Fox's Jared Halpern at the White House. Stocks finish lower. The Dow down 152 points at the bell. 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
24: Hello, I'm Charles Hart. It's Monday, September 14th. Here's a look at the top stories from your trusted local news source. Today's your chance to sit down with the four finalists to be the next fire chief of Cedar Rapids. This is from 5 to 7 tonight at the Central Fire Station on 1st Avenue. The city announced the names of the finalists last week. They include Brent Smith, the Cedar Rapids Fire Department's current Assistant Fire Chief of Operations, Stephen Mass, CRFD's current Assistant Fire Chief and Fire Marshal, Edward Knight Jr., who worked with both the Tucson and Casa Grande Fire Departments in Arizona. Jerry Hardison is the Deputy Fire Chief with the Winston-Salem Fire Department in North Carolina. The position was left empty when Greg Smith retired this summer. A heads up to an overnight closure on I-380. Starting tonight at 11, the northbound lanes at Penn Street will be closed. Drivers will be detoured onto the Penn Street ramps. The lanes are set to reopen at 5 a.m. tomorrow. In Scott County, police arrested a man from Louisiana after a chase on I-80 Saturday night. A criminal complaint shows Iowa State Patrol got a call for a reckless driver near the exit to Highway 6. A state trooper tried to pull over Dylan Berrylow. Troopers say he sped away going nearly 105 miles per hour. He also used the shoulder to pass cars, nearly causing several crashes. Berrylow led the chase through a neighborhood before crashing into woods. Troopers say he blew a .120 on a breath test, and that's well above the legal limit. He now faces charges including reckless driving, eluding, and driving on a suspended license. 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
0: The KCRG TV 9 First Alert forecast: showers and storms likely today, a high near 72. Showers and storms likely tonight, down to 64. More showers and storms possible Tuesday, a high

0: You hear? These folks are talking about health care. Stop asking me about a streamer in California. 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
1: Hannity's on. 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T-minus 50 days until Election Day.

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1: All right, thanks, Scott Shannon. 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It's 800-941-SEAN. This Monday, if you want to be a part of the program, it's always an honor, a privilege, and pleasure to have on Mark Halperin. I like to remind people that back in 2024, Mark and I had many conversations. It seemed like we were like the only two people that were following the one metric that mattered, which was in the lead up to the 24 election, and that was just making a comparison between early voting in 2020 versus 2024. Republicans had a massive advantage. I'm looking at things 50 days from now for this midterm that I don't think most people are looking at. Mike Johnson has over $400 million that he's going to be spending on congressional races. Tim Scott, as the head of the NRSC, has over $400 million for Senate candidates. President Trump has a war chest of over $800 million. And as Mark Halperin points out in a post that he put out, is that Elon Musk and his people are now talking about spending a lot of money in Texas and anywhere at least $50 million up to $200 million just for Texas between now and Election Day. I still, 50 days out, cannot with any degree of certainty tell you how this election is going to end. I think Reince Priebus had a very, very powerful observation. He thinks that this election, in the end, that control of the House and Senate may literally be up to 100,000 votes. That might be the margin of difference. The get out the vote effort of Republicans has improved dramatically since 2024. Republican registration similarly has gone up dramatically, but it's going to be a turnout election. The radical base of the left is motivated, but our establishment Democrats, they seem to be withholding their money, which might be an indication they don't like the shift in the party. And what does that mean come 50 days from now? I just don't have the full answer, but I'm looking anecdotally at all this other data. And maybe Mark has more insight than me. He's the editor-in-chief of Two-Way. Sir, how are you? Welcome back.
2: Sean, I agree with so much you just said. You stole so many of my points. I just have a few to add. But I'll tell you, I'm at the airport now, and I'm wearing a T-shirt. In the front, it says Hannity was right. In the back, it says Hannity was wrong. So I'm heading.
1: You are not wearing that T-shirt, but it's the thought that counts, Mark. If you're wearing that T-shirt, that puts you, you might as well put a big L on the front and back. Loser.
2: Look, everything you said, I agree with, and I'll just add a few more, put a finer point on one thing. We've never had a campaign where one side had over $1.5 billion more. Not $1.5 billion to spend, $1.5 billion more than the other side. And although some people in our business say money doesn't matter as much as it used to, that's a big delta. Number two, there's a weakness on the Democratic candidates. Karl Rove and others will tell you, any professional, candidate quality matters. And while Republicans have some weak candidates as well, Democrats in some of these key rate House and Senate races have weak candidates. Number three, this is a year when not every Democrat's a socialist, but the difference, as Gavin Newsom said the other day, on a lot of issues between the socialists and the non-socialists aren't that big. So all those factors lead you to have to look closely, and I'm doing a lot of reporting on that this week. When Mike Johnson says we're going to increase our total in the House, how real is that? The factors you mentioned and I just mentioned, along with get out the vote, along with voter registration, I think it's plausible. We got to look more at it. On the other hand, the environment's horrible, and there are a lot of Democrats who are in a strong position, like in Kansas, because the president's approval rating is so low and because it is a midterm. So it's the most confusing and difficult to analyze midterm I've covered. I want to see in 2 weeks what happens when some of this money on negative ads is spent.
1: Well, I want to see that as well. There's also a phenomenon unfolding before our eyes. I'd love your take on it. Well, one is that Rasmussen has a poll out. Now, first of all, before I even give the poll out, it says 30% of people are still undecided going into the final 50 days.

0: the polling has been so atrocious, Mark. I mean, El-Sayed was supposed to win by 20 points in Michigan. He won by a point. Francesca Hung was supposed to win. There were polls had her up by 30. Many polls had her up by 20 points. She lost by 3,000 votes. How is it possible the polling can be that atrocious?
1: Well, I'm a dissenter on this point of view. I don't think the polling was atrocious. In those two races, which are the ones that are often cited, in the Wisconsin race, the last 2 weeks were spent with her doing a horrible job and with the popular governor carrying Mr. Crowley around on his back saying, vote for this guy. Those polls were done before that dynamic. So I don't think the polls were wrong there. Her number ended up right where they had her. It's just Crowley consolidated the vote in Michigan. Same.
0: Wait a minute, but the final polls leading into Election Day had her up by 20.
1: But they were 2 weeks, most of the, like, with one exception, all those polls were done before she cratered, you know, all the stuff about Thanksgiving, all the stuff about the consolidation of other candidates getting out, and the governor saying, if you want to stop socialism, vote for Crowley. So look at her number in the final polls and look at the number she actually got. All that happened was Crowley consolidated the vote. It's the same as Trump in 2016 versus Clinton. Clinton was ahead in the final polls, but her number was basically what it was, and Trump consolidated and got all those undecideds. So I think polling's bad. Polling in primaries is bad. But in the two cases you cite, I respectfully dissent. The polling wasn't that good. Now, why are polls bad? You still have pollsters doing adults, not just registered voters, let alone likely voters. Who's a likely voter in this election? Is it a young socialist? Is it an older moderate? Is it a middle-aged conservative? If you don't know who the likely voters are, it doesn't matter how good a pollster you are, you're not going to get a solid number. So I tell people I wouldn't pay much attention to the polls except for the ones done by campaigns that are well done and well financed and they know how to find likely voters.
0: Yeah, but you know what? That's information that we get that we're usually told not to share. And I think we probably get the same polling on a fairly regular basis. And those, look, there's no doubt it's not the best environment for anybody, to be very blunt, in terms of running, but the American people are going to decide. What creates uncharted waters here is the extent to which one party is clinging to the left. One little phenomenon that stands out in my mind is establishment Democrats, the donor class, are not going with their candidates. Have you noticed that?
1: Absolutely. There's no equivalent, not just to Elon, but if you look at the charts that some folks have done, who are the biggest donors, they're almost all on the right. And that's different than what you cited before, the Johnson pot of money, the Thune pot of money, the Trump pot of money, the Elon pot of money. Now, the one thing the Democrats have, particularly in the Senate races, is they're doing a much better job, as they have for the last few cycles, in raising those low-dollar contributions. So they don't have as much big money, but they've got more small money, and that's valuable, in some ways more valuable because of the way different entities get charged for TV ad time. So the money discrepancy, though, is massive, and it's a fascinating thing that the Democratic billionaires and millionaires are not totally sitting it out, but they're not coming to the rescue here so far, and Democratic efforts to say, hey, look, Elon's given all this money. So far as we know, that has not pried loose the billionaires on the left.
0: Let me ask you about somebody like Tallarico and how telling this may be in your mind and how you analyze this. When AOC went on one of the Sunday programs and said that was woke 1.0 crazy, to me, that was an indication is that they're making a pivot, that their internal polling is showing them that being woke and crazy is not going to sell well with the electorate. It's certainly a part of their base itself. It motivates them. And then to watch a guy like Six Gender Tallarico, you know, now backing off that comment, or that God is non-binary in that comment, or saying that I always think of myself as a Christian who hates Christianity, and he's flipping and flopping and flailing. But he's doing this after he was clinging and defending those positions for the longest period of time. He's doing it in the final, just in the last week and a half. It tells me that's a sign of desperation on their part.
1: No doubt. This isn't an accident. As we say in Texas, when you see a turtle on a fence post, you know it didn't get there by itself. AOC was kind of the canary in the coal mine, and now you see Tallarico saying, oh, I spoke inartfully, or of course I never should have said that. We'll see what the voters say.
0: No, my favorite was my math was off. My arithmetic was off on gender.
1: He's had a bunch of...
0: I've been trying to get an answer. What are the other four genders? I know two.
1: It's hard to know. Here at LaGuardia, I just see two.
0: Well, you think you see two. You might see many more, but you just don't know.
1: Exactly.
0: So, but what do you, but the, it is now, it's clear, you know, Bernie Sanders said, oh, no, but nobody supports defunding the police. I'm like, it's right there on the DSA website.
1: Yeah.
0: The whole thing is still up there, and I'm predicting that's going to be taken down in probably a short period of time.
1: Yeah, I don't know if they can control the DSA. There's some true believers there, but there's no doubt that a lot of these candidates recognize that these are not winnable general election positions. Now, in the case of Texas, Tallarico can flip-flop on positions. Paxton can't change, you know, his history. He can't change some of the things that he's done and been alleged to have done that have turned off some of the voters in that state. So everybody's going to look at the negative ads against him and decide how to adjust. Tallarico, we'll see. He's a silver-tongued guy, and maybe he'll convince the voters of Texas that his new positions are his positions.
0: You think the people in Texas are going to vote for somebody in a cattle state that is running a vegan campaign that's against drilling in an oil state like Texas, that is telling Texans that he believed in six genders and that God is non-binary and championing the right of men to play women's sports? You think that can fly in Texas? Put aside any flaws you might see in Ken Paxton, as the president pointed out last week at the Dallas convention.
1: John, if this were a normal race, any of those 20 things Tallarico has said would drive him out of the race. He wouldn't have a chance. The fact that he does, so far at least, when Texans have heard about these allegations for a while, leads you to believe that it may be survivable. Doesn't make any sense that this is the guy who's going to break several generations of a losing streak of Democrats, but because he's running against a weak Republican, and because of the changing demographics there, and because of the money up until now, he's in it, and most polls have him slightly ahead. Let's see what happens now. There's big money, not just from Elon in Texas, but from Thune, from the president. Let's see if Texans learn about this stuff more than they did before when those ads were not on broadcast television around the clock. Let's see what those statements do. It defies logic that someone who said those things could be elected in Texas.
0: I see 27 House races that I would argue are potentially up for grabs. I see anywhere between 7 and 9 Senate races that are potentially up for grabs. If you had to make a prediction, obviously, I don't even feel it's a fair question, but where does the House go? Where do you see the Senate going? Where do you see state by state with Senate races?
1: Today, I see plus 20 for the Democrats, but I want to see when these negative ads run. I just think it's too soon to say, but today it'd be plus 20. And on the Senate, I think it'd be plus 3, which would leave them short of a majority. I think they're going to lose either Michigan or New Hampshire, which are Democratic-held seats, and then they have to win 5 Republican seats. And unless it's a tidal wave against the Republicans, I don't see that happening.
0: All right, quick break. Right back. More with Mark Halperin on the other side. Then your calls are coming up. 800-941-SHAWN is our number. Mark is the editor-in-chief of Two Way. As we talk about the midterms, 50 days to go, the single most important election. This decides whether one party wins and shreds your Constitution. Can't say it any more succinctly than that. Quick break. More with Mark on the other side as we continue.
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0: To mark the 25th anniversary of 9/11/01, the Tunnel to Towers Foundation, they are embarking on the most comprehensive commemoration in their history, one that honors the past, serves those in need today, and educates the generations of tomorrow. 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It will transport a 24-foot steel beam recovered from the World Trade Center to communities all across the U.S. Now, from May through September, this powerful symbol of reverence, resilience, will visit landmark locations, sporting events, town squares, creating moments for connection for those who lived through 9/11 and educational opportunities for those maybe not born or too young to remember. 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
3: 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Now that's pension, Social Security, personal savings. 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If you are near retirement age, relying solely on paper assets could possibly put your lifestyle at risk. I put a portion of my portfolio into physical gold and silver, and you know what? It's a time-tested way for me and helped me to fortify a lot of the money that I was trying to save when I finally was able to save money. Now I only go to one goal.
4: This is the Bloomberg Business of Entertainment Report. New Jersey is becoming the new Hollywood hotspot. According to the Wall Street Journal, last year, 17 movies and television shows with budgets of at least $10 million filmed in the Garden State and spent nearly $1 billion, nearly twice as much as in 2024. It all comes down to tax incentives. The Journal says over the past few years, New Jersey has expanded its program to offer credits of up to 35% on local production spending and extra tax incentives worth as much as 45% to three studios if they would commit to shooting in the state for at least a decade. Lionsgate, Netflix, and Paramount took the deal. New Jersey is also offering extra tax breaks for productions that use newly built sound stages. It comes as Netflix builds a more than $1 billion facility in Fort Monmouth with 12 stages, Paramount signs a 10-year lease for a complex being built in Bayonne, and Lionsgate leases a facility in Newark. Lisa Mateo, Bloomberg Radio.
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0: our final moments, Mark Halperin, as we analyze 50 days out this all-important midterm. 800-941-SHAWN is our number. We'll also get to your calls coming up this Monday. You know, one of the things I'm telling people, I don't care if it's Sherrod Brown in Ohio or John Ossoff in Georgia, you know, they will caucus with the socialists that run the party. There's only been one elected Democrat. There's been pundits that are Democrat, but one elected Democrat that's been willing to publicly criticize the radical crazy, and that's John Fetterman, and he's hated within the party. So I think you have to assume you elect any Democrat in the House or Senate, you're electing El Sayed. It's to me, it's the same vote.
1: Yeah, I mean, that's the argument that'll be made. But, you know, these are race, state by state, race by race. Senate races tend to create their own wind and weather, less subject to those national arguments than House races typically are.
0: I don't see plus 20 Democrats. I see right now, if the election were held today, probably the Republicans would lose the House. I see in the Senate, I think Republicans win Alaska. I think they'll pull out Iowa. Somehow, I think they'll pull out Ohio, Texas. I think New Hampshire's absolutely in play. And if I had to worry about two, I'd worry about North Carolina and Georgia.
1: I agree with you. I think Michigan is on a knife's edge right now. It's hard to anticipate or to play that game out. The others, I agree with you. Again, unless it's a very, very big year for Democrats. If it's a very, very big year for Democrats, I think you could see them losing some of those. But otherwise, I agree with the way you laid those out.
0: There's one other weapon in the Republicans' arsenal. Their get out the vote effort has grown exponentially for high propensity, mid propensity, low propensity voters.
1: I agree with you, and I'm amazed there's not more coverage of this, because the Democrats have not been a good get out the vote party now for several election cycles. It's too late for the Democrats to build it, Sean. They don't have it. They don't have the same machine that Republicans have.
0: All right. Always appreciate your honesty, Mark Halperin. By the way, if you want to get Mark's information, you got to check it out. He's the editor-in-chief of Two Way. How do people find him, Mark?
1: Go to twoway.tv or go to twoway.tv or just go to Two Way on YouTube, either way.
0: All right, Mark Halperin, thank you, sir. Appreciate it. Travel safe. 800-941-SHAWN is our number if you want to be a part of the program. You've heard me talk about the Sig Sauer P365, the number one concealed carry pistol in America. 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
0: In 1836, Texas won its independence from Mexico and became a separate country. It became one of the United States in 1845, just a year before Iowa was admitted into the Union. In early 1846, war broke out over where the border was between Mexico and Texas. American history books call it the Mexican War, but Mexican history books refer to it as the U.S. invasion. Congress declared war on Mexico in May of that year, and the U.S. doubled the size of its army fighting force. We've told you before about some of the soldiers who volunteered from the Iowa Territory to serve. Today, the story of Company K from Fort Madison, which was mustered for duty a year into the war. They joined Major General Winfield Scott's 13,000-man army and participated in the American victory at the Battle of Cerro Gordo in April of 1847. Scott's army fought its way to Mexico City, losing 40% of its men along the way to combat and disease, including the Iowa Company commander, Captain Edwin Guthrie. On September 14, 1847, General Scott's army captured the capital of Mexico City. That's when Iowan Benjamin S. Roberts of Fort Madison made history. He was serving with the U.S. Mounted Rifle Regiment at the time. Benjamin Roberts personally removed the Mexican flag that was flying over the National Palace and replaced it with the American flag. The sure sign of military conquest, hoisting your country's flag in place of your enemy's. And when the U.S. Army captured the Mexican capital, it was Iowa's Benjamin Roberts who flew Old Glory over the Mexican National Palace on this date in 1847. And that's Iowa Almanac for September 14th. Follow us on Twitter at Iowa Almanac. I'm Jeff Stein on News Talk 1540 KXEL.
2: 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That's the sound of uncertainty lurking under your hood. You know the feeling. I know I do. That sudden sinking sensation when you see a check engine light or your car unexpectedly

0: The National Weather Service in Des Moines has issued a severe thunderstorm warning for eastern Bremer County in northeastern Iowa until 4 p.m. At 3:32 p.m., a severe thunderstorm was located 5 miles north of Denver, or 7 miles east of Waverly, moving east at 50 miles per hour. Hazard, 60 miles per hour wind gusts and quarter-size hail. This is a radar-indicated threat. The following impacts are expected. Hail damage to vehicles is expected. Expect wind damage to roofs, siding, and trees. Locations impacted include Sumner, Denver, Tripola, and Redland. For your protection, move to an interior room on the lowest floor of a building. Repeating, a severe thunderstorm warning has been issued until 4 p.m. for the following county.
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5: The KCRG TV9 First Alert forecast. Showers and storms likely today, a high near 72. Showers and storms likely tonight, down to 64. More showers and storms possible Tuesday, a high of 73. Southeast winds 15 to 25 and gusty today, southeast to 10 to 20 tonight. Slight chance of showers early Thursday with a high of 75. I'm TV9 meteorologist Joe Winters on News Talk 1540 KXEL.
6: We have 59 degrees now on News Talk 1540 KXEL.

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1: I 25 till the top of the hour. Toll free is 800-941. 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And when you order, make sure you write when they ask, how did you hear about us? Tell them your friend Sean Hannity sent you. And remember this, there's no safe like Simply Safe. All right, the world is going nuts out there. I noticed pothole Pete Buttigieg, who has his eyes on running for 2028 in the Democratic Party nomination, wants to make sure that the radical socialists that control his party, that he is in good stead with them, calls for packing the Supreme Court with not one, not two, not three, not four, not five, but six more justices that I guess if he's elected, he would get to appoint. Here's what he said.
2: Some Democrats like former Vice President Kamala Harris have called to expand the court. As you know, in the past, you've even supported increasing the number of justices from 9 to 15. As we sit here today, Mr. Secretary, do you support adding seats to the Supreme Court and how many?
3: Yes, I talked about this years ago when I was running for president. At the time, it was a pretty lonely position. People were looking at me funny when I was talking about reforming the Supreme Court. I think with the years that have come in between, a lot more people are onto that idea because it has become a nakedly partisan institution. And I want to be clear, the idea is not to just add justices for its own sake. The idea is to reform the institution to make it less partisan.
1: Less partisan. Meanwhile, he would only put lunatics like him on the court. So it would be the most partisan it ever was. It's their way to shred the Constitution. It's their way to get power at any cost. Just like you would no longer, they'd abolish the Senate and they would eliminate your ability to elect a president. It's in writing. It's on the DSA website. The DSA controls the Democratic Party. One interesting side note, I noticed that Karen Bass, L.A. mayor, was asked if she would endure the no-show governor, Gavin Newsom, for president. Listen to this.
4: Am I right that Gavin Newsom did endorse you in your re-election bid? He went to South Carolina. He's thinking about running for president. Yes. Are you prepared to endorse him for president of the United States?
5: Oh, my. It is way too early. Way too early.
4: Has he talked to you about that at all?
5: No, not at all.
1: Of course, they were, you know, comrades in arms when it came to the Pacific Palisades Highway. Imagine you have predictable wildfires. Pretty much they happen on a yearly basis, on an annual basis. And you would think somebody had enough common sense to get rid of the kindling. There's a whole science of forestry. You can get a degree in it in multiple universities. It's the science of forestry. Democrats love to lecture us on science, follow the science, except they don't follow the science of forestry. You would think when you have predictable wildfires and predictable Santa Ana winds. These are strong winds. They happen multiple times a year. If they happen during one of the wildfires, well, the Pacific Palisades is a predictable result. You think you might have fire hydrants prepared for such an occurrence, and you might have water and reservoirs for such an occurrence, and they had neither. And here it is over a year and a half later, and people can't get permits to build their own homes. It's insane. All right, it's Martine. Is that it? In Texas. Martine, how are you? Glad you called.
6: Hi, Deshaun. This is Martine from San Antonio, but I'm actually down today down at RGV.
1: Yes, sir.
6: So I think you frequented in the past. I had a couple of points. One point and then more of a question. The first one is I'm a director for one of the companies that we support, the detention centers that we have for the illegals. And I just wanted to call in and kind of clarify a couple of things. The media has been kind of, painting this as something very, very negative. And I'm here to let you know that some of these, all of these detention centers are top quality. These folks, these illegal migrants, are getting the best of service. They get a clean facility. They get clean showers. They get a tennis courts, basketball courts. They have lobbies where they can watch TV. They get three meals a day, and these are nutritionally balanced meals. So it's fallacy as far as when you hear people saying, "Oh, they're inhumane conditions." No, that's not the case. These people have not only these facilities clean for them, so they don't have to do any work, but they even have their clothes washed. There's even shoe washing stations where employees will take care of their shoes, making sure that they have clean everything. So I'm just here to kind of hopefully clear up the misconception that people have about these migrant camps. And really the thing that infuriates me the most working at these centers is the fact that these type of centers would easily house our homeless, our disabled veterans, or any veterans that are having drug addiction problems or alcoholism. These would be ideal centers. But instead of using these centers to house American citizens, we're using them to house illegals. It provides employment for me, but it's also a little frustrating knowing that we do have a solution to cure homelessness, and we're just not moving in that direction. So that was my first point.
1: I've always been a believer that if you have problems in your neighborhood with homelessness, and I've always used the same example because it's the most applicable. Nancy Pelosi, San Francisco, represented the same district for decades, and she lives in a multi-million dollar mansion in some gated community. All right, good for her and her husband and the phenomenal success that they've had in the stock market, which raises a lot of questions in a lot of people's minds. I mean, the fact that people follow her financial reports as a means of investing is all I need to know about her high level of success, outperforming the markets by a very high percentage. But put that aside. If you go 1 mile in one direction away from her house, again, with very wealthy neighbors, you have one of those outdoor drug dens where people, you can see syringes all over the streets, people shooting up, right, in broad daylight, people defecating in the streets, urinating in the streets, dying in the streets. It's a mile away from her house. You go a mile in the other direction away from the drug den, and that's where her office is. And here's what I don't understand. They're wealthy. Why don't they start, a fund and say, well, we're going to put up $1 million, $2 million, which according to their net worth statements would be, a rounding error for them. And then knock on the door of every one of their neighbors and say, would you be willing to contribute money? We want to build a center for the homeless people that are living a mile away from us. And we'd like to provide showers and a couple of meals a day and maybe some drug counseling for the people using drugs and see if we can't help these people out. But that's not something that she's ever thought of. And the reason is, and what I conclude is, liberals are only generous with our money, other people's money, not their own.
6: Well, part of the problem, Sean, is that they're hypocrites, they're corrupt, and they're evil. When you have people that are just flat out lying in front of the camera, knowing that what they're spewing is flat out lies, that's evil. And I really love the fact that I hear you always calling out evil. There is, it's about to them or it's just not serving their purpose. But as a matter of fact, you made me realize if you're interested, I just thought about this, you know, maybe forward my contact information to President Trump and have him call me or my company, and we'll put together some sort of plan to start battling this homelessness.
1: Listen, I think you should pass on the good work that you're doing and use it as a model that others can duplicate. Martine, appreciate you, man. Thank you. 800-941-SEAN. Our number, John, is in Gavin Newsom's communist utopia of California. What's up, John? How are you?
7: I'm well. How are you?
1: I'm good. What's going on? What could I do for you? It says you disagree with me. What is it?
7: Well, I know Talafrico is a freak. And yes, he has a lot of things to say. But I think he should back off of the one about God is non-binary. Because...
1: Well, he did that last week.
7: Yeah, I know. But here's why. My kid, I'm canceled, and I got knucklehead kids who, you know, I've learned now about all this non-binary stuff. He's not wrong. He was being provocative, but I wouldn't beat that horse. He says enough other stupid things that I just wouldn't go at that one.
1: Well, he's taken on a lot, and to watch him, you know, he defended all of it for the longest period of time. And, you know, Talarico says Jesus Christ would walk into the Senate and tell conservatives to depart from me. You know, and condemn them for cutting food stamps and Medicaid, which they've never done, and cutting out waste, fraud, and abuse. Jesus would denounce deportations. He would flip the desks because they failed. And he uses the Bible to justify everything he says, but then he claims, I think of myself as a Christian who hates Christianity. And that there are six genders, not two genders, but he can never name the four of them, and he stuck to that for the longest period of time. You know, what if we ran the world, ran our world like we run a kindergarten classroom? Because at the end of the day, aren't we just really big kindergartners? Well, maybe he is. Speak for himself.
7: Well,
1: I got a kick out of him saying, you know, all my money comes from hardworking Texans. He said that while he was on a trip raising money from wealthy elites in California.
7: You're right. Go after him for that. But the non-binary thing, just drop that one. The rest of it, I'm with you.
1: Well, if he's gonna speak from the pulpit the way he often does, and he's gonna lecture us on Jesus the way he does, I think we can hold him accountable for what he's saying about it. And I think he's nuts. And I'm hoping that the people of Texas understand how nuts he is before they go vote. Anyway, John, got to roll, man. Appreciate it. All right, quick break. Right back. Your call's coming up on this Monday. 800-941-SEAN. Our number if you want to be a part of the program.
0: Up is next. 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And stay tuned for the final hour free-for-all on the Sean Hannity Show.

0: And now, this is the Kudlow Riff.
1: The biggest midterm election story, and that is Mr. Trump's economic boom.
0: More after this.
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0: And now, this is the Kudlow Riff.
1: Mr. Trump's economic boom, plus hours worked, up 4.3% over the past 12 months. 4.3%. The CPI, even with the gasoline bump from the Iran war, temporary bump, the CPI is up 3.4. Wages are now running faster than inflation by almost a full percentage point. And those gasoline prices will eventually come down as Iran goes through its economic starvation and its military destruction. I call it the greatest story never told because, number one, the media doesn't want to tell it. But number two, the Republicans have not done a fabulous job. Okay, that's another issue. They have the money, and they have the message, that they really haven't made these sales pitch. They really haven't focused on this booming economy. That's why I call it, somewhat sarcastically, the greatest story never told. They must tell this story. Democrats can blather on about affordability. We have more than affordability. We have a manufacturing and construction jobs boom. We have a wage boom. We're even beating the CPI, even with higher gasoline prices. But the message must get out. Now, there'll be this Republican midterm convention, and I think it's next week. Might be this coming week. It's going to be in Dallas, Texas. Of course, the president will speak. Other leaders will speak. It is essential that they get this message out. It is essential.
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0: get back to our busy phones this Monday. It's toll-free 800-941-SHAWN if you want to join us. Bernie in Pennsylvania. Bernie, we have about 90 seconds. They're all yours. Go for it.
1: Hi, Mr. Hannity. You caught my attention last Friday when you were talking to Frank Siller, because I'm one of the Tunnel of Towers guest speakers because of my experience in the Pentagon. And you were talking about the education the children, our students. I was driving back, and I spoke to Slippery Rock High School and Middle School. It was so refreshing to talk to those young men and women at both middle school and high school. They were full of questions, very thoughtful questions. And afterwards, it was kind of humorous to watch the teachers try to get them going back to their classes because they are all coming up and wanting to ask questions afterwards. So I understand what you're saying and the concern out there in the education system, but I can tell you I did not see that attitude out there at Slippery Rock, Pennsylvania.
0: Look, there are pockets of school districts that are focused on reading, writing, math, science, you know, arithmetic and computers and AI, but they are the minority. The facts are the facts. We pay more per capita in terms of education for our kids than any other industrialized country by far. And we have the worst results. We pay the most and we come in 39th to 44th, depending on what year it is, in basic fundamental skills of reading and math. And you cannot, if you want to look to the government to be your cradle to grave, womb to the tomb, anything, why would you put your faith, hope, and trust in a system that has failed so spectacularly? Because that's what they're asking us to do. But yeah, there are good school districts. Usually it's because they're wealthier towns where people spend the money and invest the time, and parents are involved in their kids' education. But the kids that are hurt the most, usually, you look in blue cities, blue states, you know, predominantly minority areas, the highest rates of crime, and the worst schools. We're failing a generation of kids. God created these kids and all their talent, and it's being wasted. And it just keeps going on, and nobody solves the problem because you have an unholy alliance between teachers' unions and the Democrats. Appreciate the call, my friend. 800-941-SHAWN is our number if you want to be a part of the program. You need a personal safety security strategy. Now, in some cases, somebody wants to kill you, your family, only one option will do. That's the lethal option. But the FBI tells us 2022, the last year we have statistics for, that is 0.01% of the time. That's where the non-lethal technology of BYRNA.com comes in. Now, you don't need a permit. You don't need a background check. It's legal in all 50 states. This launcher has powerful deterrence, tear gas, kinetic rounds. You can hit a target 60 feet away. And one shot can incapacitate any attacker up to 40 minutes. Now, when you see the pros adopting a technology, pay attention. 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The reason is they believe in it. Over 500 government agencies, police departments, private security firms trust this technology. And by the way, if you have one of the earlier editions, like, for example, the SD, well, you can trade it for their new technology, the CL and the CLXL. 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
1: It's September 14th, and this is your Fox Daily Snapshot. Today is National Eat a Hoagie Day. Pennsylvania, specifically Eastern Pennsylvania, lays claim to making the first hoagie in the U.S., with two families taking credit for being the home of the sandwich. The problem is, there's little proof. So the first hoagie was either made in 1923 or 1925. Either way, it's delicious. So whether you're a fan of subs, grinders, heroes, hoagies, or po' boys, enjoy a bite with your favorite deli meats, cheese, and toppings piled high between Italian or French bread. Also on this date, in 1814, Francis Scott Key penned the poem The Defense of Fort McHenry, which would go on to become America's national anthem, The Star-Spangled Banner. Key watched the Maryland fort survive a bombardment by British ships during the War of 1812. If it's your birthday today, you share it with actor Sam Neill, born in 1947. I'm Tushar Saxena, and that's your Fox Daily Snapshot.
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4: Of fear and skepticism. Elisa Brady, Fox News. That's what's brewing in Washington after several tech executives landed on the same page over the weekend, admitting a whistleblower was right about AI development moving so quickly it could take over and destroy humanity.
5: It's something that we're concerned by, but we want to make sure that we actually regulate smartly.
4: Vice President J.D. Vance telling reporters,
5: personally, I feel a little bit weird about the fact that you have so many frontier AI tech companies kind of coming to the government and begging the government to regulate them. It feels a little bit to me like a bit of a Trojan horse.
4: This after President Trump called the worst fears a hoax, issuing his own warning about slowing down and losing the AI race to China. Congress has talked about regulation but hasn't advanced proposals. Now, the Senate Democratic leader is calling for a classified briefing for all senators on AI. House Speaker Mike Johnson says a meeting with platform providers is in the works as soon as this week and possibly at the White House. The president's AI czar posting that companies don't need permission to slow down. Rules aimed at limiting greenhouse gas emissions are being rolled back. The EPA repealing restrictions on coal and natural gas power plants that the agency says are costing the industry $300 billion, the latest shift away from Biden and Obama era climate policies.
6: President Trump has dismissed climate change concerns as a con job and is increasing federal support for coal and natural gas facilities he says are needed to unleash American energy when electricity needs are higher than ever. Environmental groups are threatening to sue the new regulatory rollbacks, arguing the EPA has a legal responsibility to protect the public from pollution.
4: Fox's Jared Halpern at the White House. 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
9: Hello, I'm Charles Hart. It's Monday, September 14th. Here's a look at the top stories from your trusted local news source. Today's your chance to sit down with the four finalists to be the next fire chief of Cedar Rapids. This is from 5 to 7 tonight at the Central Fire Station on 1st Avenue. The city announced the names of the finalists last week. They include Brent Smith, the Cedar Rapids Fire Department's current Assistant Fire Chief of Operations, Stephen Mass, CRFD's current Assistant Fire Chief and Fire Marshal, Edward Knight Jr., who worked with both the Tucson and Casa Grande Fire Departments in Arizona. Jerry Hardison is the Deputy Fire Chief with the Winston-Salem Fire Department in North Carolina. The position was left empty when Greg Smith retired this summer. A heads up to an overnight closure on I-380. Starting tonight at 11, the northbound lanes at Penn Street will be closed. Drivers will be detoured onto the Penn Street ramps. The lanes are set to reopen at 5 a.m. tomorrow. In Scott County, police arrested a man from Louisiana after a chase on I-80 Saturday night. A criminal complaint shows Iowa State Patrol got a call for a reckless driver near the exit to Highway 6. A state trooper tried to pull over Dylan Berrylow. Troopers say he sped away going nearly 105 miles per hour. He also used the shoulder to pass cars, nearly causing several crashes. Berrylow led the chase through a neighborhood before crashing into woods. Troopers say he blew a .120 on a breath test, and that's well above the legal limit. He now faces charges including reckless driving, eluding, and driving on a suspended license. 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
13: The KCRG TV 9 First Alert forecast. Showers and storms likely today, a high near 72. Showers and storms likely tonight, down to 64. More showers and storms possible Tuesday, a high of 73. Southeast winds 15 to 25 and gusty today, southeast to 10 to 20 tonight. Slight chance of showers early Thursday with a high of 75. I'm TV9 meteorologist Joe Winters on News Talk 1540 KXEL.
14: The eastern Iowa temperature is 62 degrees from KXEL.

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1: All right, news roundup and information overload hour. 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It's 800-941-SHAWN if you want to join us. Trace Gallagher is a good friend of mine. Of course, he is the host and anchor of Fox News at Night. It's a hit show on Fox. He's a chief breaking news correspondent. How many years have you been at Fox? Because I'm now finishing my 30th.
2: I'm with you, Sean. You and I are originals. I was here on day one, 30 years ago. So we're celebrating the same anniversary next month. In fact, I was telling the story in the book about Roger Ailes, the first time I met Roger, Sean, and I walked into his office and he sat me down and said he didn't like curly hair. I thought he wasn't going to hire me because he said curly hair doesn't translate to television. And so yes, it's been 30 years. And yes, I did get the job. So there you go.
1: You know, I had no idea. I've been reading your book. I had no idea. Number one, you attended John Wooden's legendary basketball camp one. And I had no idea, earthly idea, that you were a professional water skier. And even taught Jimmy Buffett the sport. That's a part of your life I have no knowledge of, zero.
2: Well, we should say I tried to teach Jimmy Buffett.
1: Was it his fault or yours?
2: It might have been. It might have been boat driver error. It might have been my fault. But, you know, I would take the blame for it. But no, he didn't. He never, and he might have been, he might have gone on and learned it, but certainly wasn't for me. We tried and we failed. But yes, I was a professional water skier for 5 years, and I was in these water ski shows, which were at SeaWorld and Marine World and Six Flags Great Adventure in New Jersey. And, you know, they were all over the country, and we would do these water ski shows. And the more you would do these shows, the more things you could do, the more money you'd make. So I could do front flips and it was $25, and you do back flips, it's $25 a week. Back barefooting, $25 a week. So you tried to learn as much as you. I mean, I killed myself trying to learn these things. There's a story in the book about me learning front flips, and every time I would underturn one, under rotate one, the skis would hit me in the back of the butt. And when you're learning these things, you have to do about 100 of them before you ski away. So at one point, my butt was so bruised that I had to use the style.
1: I find it funny. I was a hockey player and I was a great skier, so I didn't have a problem, you know, getting up on water skis. Doing this type of thing that you can do at your level is just beyond any comprehension that I ever could understand. You know, I watch these kids now in these skate parks and they're doing backflips and holding on. And, you know, the same with, you know, snowboarding. I watch these kids do that sport. And I'm stunned by it and I'm shocked they don't get hurt more.
2: It's kind of amazing to me because the stuff that we were doing, Sean, you know, 40 years ago, the stuff that we were doing in water ski shows, that's basic stuff that everybody does now. I mean, we were doing stuff that nobody was doing, and we invented these different tricks and different things to do. And now these kids are doing double back. They're doing twisting back flips. You're like, this crazy stuff that happens. Everything kind of evolves, and same with water skiing. These kids are just so much better today than we were then. Back then, you know, people thought it was amazing and unique, and I guess it was for that time.
1: It really was. You know, one thing that you also reference in the book, and it is the same thing I have, a sense of gratitude, appreciation, that we get to do what we do every day. Yeah. My passion for what I do has not gotten less. It grows more every day. I really can't explain it to people, but, you know, some people are asking me, well, you do a 3-hour radio show, 1-hour TV show. Why did you add a podcast to your life? I'm like, because I wanted. I volunteered for it. I signed up for it. I want to do it, love doing it. And to me, it's just, you know, it's a dream come true. And I always thought throughout my career that I was doing my last show. Did you have that same feeling?
2: Yeah. Well, I mean, you kind of, one of the things for you, Sean, and you could help me is it's, you know, you're great at this stuff. So it's enjoyable when you're great at things. You know, it's like you have a passion.
1: I don't look at myself that way, to be very blunt, but okay, I'll take it as a compliment.
2: I mean, you really are. You're great at this stuff. You have been for so many years. And hell, when I was, you know, I would listen to the radio long before we started working together at Fox. It's one of those things where, you know, people, but you had to learn it somewhere, Sean. You had to follow somebody.

0: This whole book is about how did Sean Hannity become Sean Hannity? Who is the one that gave you the wisdom? Who's the one that gave you the guidance that kind of sent you in the right direction? That's kind of what these stories are all about. And that's kind of the fascinating part about this book is it's about wisdom that you accept or you don't accept and, you know, how it can be life changing. And that's the whole thing is, you know, I know if you were writing a book, you would say there, this person is the guy or woman that actually changed my life because it was their confidence, it was their guidance, it was their, you know, ideas that got me to where I am.
1: Yeah, the one thing I would say is, yes, there have been so many people in my life that have influenced my life, and I always love to read self-help books, obviously starting with the Bible and The Purpose-Driven Life and The Road Less Traveled and People of the Lie, and I read everything I can get my hands on.
0: Mm-hmm.
1: The one thing about broadcasting that I have found, and I wonder if you can relate to this, my advice is to find your authentic voice and stick with it, because that at that point you are offering the most you possibly can to your audience. Did you find the same thing?
0: Yes, and I mentor some of these young correspondents that we have on the network, Sean, and I say the same thing. I say, listen, nobody can ever or will ever do you better than you. So quit trying to be somebody else and be you, because you're authentic. You know, you can become better at what you do. You can become a better you, but nobody quit. You cannot mimic somebody else. And yes, the whole thing is when I was younger and, you know, I started in Yuma, Arizona, and then went to Boise, Idaho, and then to Las Vegas, and then to Florida, and then to Chicago, you know, so I've done the rounds just like you have. And everywhere there's somebody in that market that you look up to and you know, you try to emulate, and it's fine to emulate people, but you can't mimic them. You cannot try to be them. And so it's very good advice to say you have to be you. You have to be kind of, you know, I got three jobs in my life, Sean, because I reminded somebody. I had never met Shepard Smith, but I reminded them of Shepard Smith. So when I was in Florida, I got a job in Florida because I reminded them of a guy who was just leaving that station to go to Miami, Florida, Shepard Smith. I got the job here at Fox News because I reminded them of Shepard Smith. And so I had never met him prior to the Florida thing, so it wasn't like I was mimicking him, but people kind of adopted different styles of doing television because of the guidance that we got from some of the, you know, the news directors and some of the vice presidents who were teaching news, you know, teaching you to walk and talk, teaching you to do different things. And so we just kind of came up through the same system and, you know, didn't know each other, but there were a group of us that came up through the same system that all had similar styles.
1: What do you think about the news that we're covering today? I keep saying these are uncharted waters. And by that, I mean that this, I'm not trying to drag you into a political debate, but we've never had one party go so hard in one direction or be co-opted by a group of people that in no way recognize the former establishment party positions, everything from foreign policy to domestic policy. You know, I never thought when I started out I'd be debating issues like men playing women's sports, for example.
0: Right. Yeah. I mean, and that's the whole thing is I don't know why we have this kind of atmosphere where these 80-20 issues are gaining more and more traction. I mean, 80% of the country is against biological males and female sports. That's just the way it is. Almost all of the polling mirrors that. And yet you have more and more people on the left are saying, no, they agree with that. And you think that's just not common sense. That's not the takeaway from this. You see this democratic socialist agenda and you think this is crazy stuff. And even some of the, you know, at least some of the more moderate Democrats are pointing it out like this is nonsense. We cannot allow this. But you have most of the Democrats saying, oh, no, we're a big tent. We're a big happy family. It has gone so far to the left. I mean, it's not just biological males and female sports, right? You talk about this hatred for ICE. In California, they're pushing a law, Sean, that they are not going to allow former ICE members of ICE to become law enforcement officers in the state of California. That's going to be a law. You look at people in the eye and you think these people have saved countless lives. by taking criminals off the street, and now you're going to penalize them. You're going to target them. You're going to target federal law enforcement from becoming state law enforcement because you don't like the ideology. That's how far left it's got. That is insanity. I mean, this applies to somebody who worked as a clerical worker in ICE in an office would not be allowed to take a job in law enforcement in California. That is it's crazy.
1: 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More with my friend, my colleague, Trace Gallagher. Of course, he is the host of Fox News at Night. He has a new book out. Turns out they were right all along. 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More with Trace on the other side. 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It's 800-941-SEAN if you want to be a part of the program.
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3: 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I'm Jerry Stewart, and that was One Moment.
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7: This is a Bloomberg Money Minute. Parents are pushing their teenagers to start investing now.
8: Some of these parents know that time is on their kids' side and compounding interest is everything when you start thinking about it. So the earlier the better is what it's in their head.
7: Josiana Joshua wrote the story for Bloomberg News, and she says for many parents, it's a way to give their kids a financial leg up.
8: We don't know what the economy is going to look like when their kids become adults. Like, AI is changing everything. They don't know what their job prospects are going to look like. Social Security is supposed to be up in a few years, so they don't know what their backbone is.
7: And big investment firms are taking notice with a variety of offerings.
8: Charles Schwab is one of them. So the teens are the ones making the investments, making the trades, but the parents are basically equal partners in it, so they have the same amount of moves and the same amount of ability to make a trade or not make a trade.
7: For financial firms, they get to lock in a new, younger generation of future customers. I'm Charlie Pellett, Bloomberg Radio.

0: friend and colleague from Fox. He's been there from the beginning, as I have, Trace Gallagher. He hosts Fox News at night at 11 p.m. Eastern, 8 p.m. on the West Coast. His new book, turns out they were right all along, Amazon.com, Hannity.com, bookstores around the country. Well, so you work in Fox's bureau in California. I'm in Fox Florida's bureau. We have bureaus all around the country, which is amazing. Technology like this didn't exist in the early days when we went on the air. And the question is, are you choosing to stay in California? I mean, when I read this referendum that's coming up in November on the ballot out there, of a wealth tax, which is a confiscation tax. This is after you pay the highest income, sales, and gas taxes, and you have the highest poverty rate, highest homelessness rate, worst quality of life issues as far as I'm concerned. You can debate that if you want. But the fact is, you are choosing to stay there. No?
1: Yeah. Yes. I mean, we're choosing the reason we're doing the show out there, Sean, is kind of the same reason that the California Post, the New York Post started a California version, the California Post. I mean, we are now CNN's doing a show out there, a late night show, but we were, when we started this thing more than 4 years ago, we were the first national newscast based in California. And the reason we were in California is to show people how crazy some of the aspects of California are. And we've tried to do that for 4 years. Housing costs are extraordinarily high. And yet people are voting for the same thing because it is controlled by Democrats. 69% of the legislature is Democrat. You can't get anything passed. The Republicans aren't even allowed to speak in the legislature because the Democrats will turn their microphones off. I mean, this is a huge, massive I'm in New York right now, but it's a massive one-party state because that's by design. I mean, they have changed the laws to be able to maintain power. And you're exactly right when you talk about there might be no, Steve Hilton loses this, you get New York where they go back to the same old ways. You are talking about a very steep mountain to be able to climb back into the game, because now you're bought and paid for by the left, and I don't know how you rally from that. I just don't.
0: Well, my humble advice, because you are a friend, is they are proposing an exit tax out there, and at some point they'll adopt it, meaning you decide, let's say you want to move to Texas or Vegas, I don't know, wherever you want to move, and you wanted to work out of one of the Fox bureaus there, they would want the right to charge you state income tax for 10 more years, and you don't get any services at all whatsoever. It's insane.
1: Yeah.
0: The book is phenomenal. We've had 30 amazing years. We have that in common. It's called They Were Right All Along, Trace Gallagher. Don't forget Fox News at night, 11 Eastern, and 8 o'clock on the West Coast. And also, you might want to remember that you can get Trace's book on Amazon.com. We'll put a link on Hannity.com. And we appreciate it, Trace. Looking forward. I'm sure you're going to be at the 30th anniversary party. I'm looking forward to seeing you there.
1: I'll see you there, Sean. I'll probably see you. I'm going to move to Florida. I'm going to move to Palm Beach and then just do the shows out of there.
0: Listen, there's plenty of time. I'm out of that studio faster than I can blink an eye. So it's all yours at 10:01. You can have it. Anyway, appreciate it. Trace Gallagher, great book. Turns out they were right all along. 800-941-SHAWN is our number if you want to be a part of the program. Batavia, Illinois, now it's 2:40 in the morning. A woman sees a flashlight and a shadow outside her window. Police say, well, the man in the backyard is a registered sex offender. Military court convicted this guy in 2024. He'd taken a sailor's key card, let himself into her bedroom, and watched her sleep. He never met the woman in Batavia. He saw her on social media, researched her, found her home address, researched her. Now, let me translate what this means, that word. A people search site will literally sell report about you and your information, where you live, your phone numbers, for about $2. 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Now, you want to prevent that information from being available? 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

0: This is the Bloomberg Money Minute. Donald Trump Jr.'s wife admitting that 2 days of parties after their wedding in the Bahamas back in May was paid for by a Russian oligarch with close ties to Vladimir Putin. As ProPublica first reported, that included renting a private island, helicopters, fireworks shows, a cake flown in from Florida, all totaling hundreds of thousands of dollars. But Tina Trump said in an Instagram post, "Friendship doesn't require a political motive." It was a down day on Wall Street after some top U.S. AI companies urged the industry to slow down development on fears about it slipping out of human control and causing a lot of harm. At the close, the Dow was down 152 points, the NASDAQ down 147, the S&P down 37, and oil higher again above $101 a barrel, Brent crude above $106 a barrel. And Ozempic maker Novo Nordisk shortening its name to just Novo in an effort to boost recognition among those looking for help losing weight. Tom Busby, Bloomberg Radio.
1: This is the Iowa Business Report Monday edition, presented by Iowa History Journal. The September-October issue features a cover story on Iowa's Rosie the Riveters from World War II. More at iowahistoryjournal.com. The Office of the Iowa Attorney General has filed a lawsuit against Amazon, which may affect how Iowa businesses interact with the online giant. Attorney General Brenna Byrd explains.
2: We filed a lawsuit against them because one of my jobs as Attorney General, when there's a company that's not doing the right thing and it's hurting Iowans, I can go to court on behalf of Iowans. Each person wouldn't be able to file their own lawsuit because of how difficult that is. But here what happened was Amazon was secretly and systematically overcharging for their advertising. And so we've joined, along with many other states, a lawsuit against Amazon. This also led to increased prices that people would pay for goods on Amazon, and it hurt a lot of small businesses who use Amazon for advertising. Because of how they conduct their pricing on the platform, they use a type of auction in order to sell advertising. And of course, if nobody knows you exist when you're a small business, you're not going to be able to sell any products. And so by overcharging for their advertising, it hurt a lot of small businesses. And we also know that when there's overcharging that happens, that gets passed along to everybody who buys products. So it also increased the cost of products on Amazon and hurt Iowans that way.
1: Last year alone, Iowa independent sellers sold more than 14 million items on Amazon. The average sales per independent seller was $315,000. The Iowa Business Report is presented today by Iowa History Journal. 6 issues a year filled with stories of Iowa's amazing past. More at iowahistoryjournal.com. I'm Jeff Stein for the Iowa Business Report.
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4: What things would be different right now if Kamala had won? Lower your expectations for a second and use your imagination. Try to imagine President Kamala, kind of a freelance thinker with no active ingredients. She would have control of your wallet, your thermostat, your kids, and your menu. Kamala likes keeping fear alive and watching the denutification of America. If the lady in the pantsuit had won, you'd be speaking Iranian by now. Gone would be those funny speeches and press conferences that we get now about every 2 hours. Gone would be televised cabinet meetings and live shots from ringside on fight night. And naturally, there'd be no more cans of Mexicorn on the shelves or husband pleasing beans either, you pig. So stop asking. As you sit there comfortably numb with your pronouns all pinned to your shirt, ask yourself, how much government fraud do you think we would have found out about by now if Kamala was in charge? Oh, the larceny. Drinks on me, said Kamala. She is still mad because Clarence Thomas won't date her. Then there's the big one, the open door down south. That lovely southern border would still be open. Why? Because Kamala knows she gets a mail-in ballot out of each new smiling face that hops the fence. Fooled again. Many people ask me, Uncle Otis, why do movies still say, warning, this may contain nudity? Have you been to the mall lately? That's the way we, Otis. I'll see you at the Peace March.
5: The KCRG TV9 First Alert forecast. Showers and storms likely today, a high near 72. Showers and storms likely tonight, down to 64. More showers and storms possible Tuesday, a high of 73. Southeast winds 15 to 25 and gusty today. Southeast to 10 to 20 tonight. Slight chance of showers early Thursday with a high of 75. I'm TV9 meteorologist Joe Winters on News Talk 1540 KXEL.
1: Currently it's 61 degrees on the Voice of Eastern Iowa.

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1: All right, 25 till the top of the hour, 800-941-SEAN this Monday. You want to be a part of the program. All right, new year begins, and what do we always say? All right, we're going to get healthier, we're going to get fit, we're going to eat better, we're going to take better care of ourselves, we're going to make smart choices, and here it is, and it's September, and many of us a long time ago fell back into bad habits. I've stayed pretty consistent now for, you know, 10, 12, 14, 15 years. I can't even remember, but it pays off. I mean, having some degree of muscle mass doesn't matter, and staying physically fit is important. I've now taken to long walks and hiking, which I like a lot. It's boring, but if you put AirPods in, it actually makes it better. But eating right is a big, big part of being healthy. And that's where my friend Peter Harris and his father, when the people that created Grainberry cereals, I mean, that is the healthy choice, and you don't sacrifice flavor. I love Grainberry cereals, and I could add it back to my diet, which is awesome. Anyway, and if you eat some of the, you know, commercial brands, just take a look at the ingredients. They're just packed full of garbage and sugar, and I'm telling you, Grainberry is lower in sugar. It's focused on heart health. It's made with natural plant-based fiber, antioxidants, and they even developed their own whole grain Onyx sorghum to help slow sugar absorption, which supports healthy blood sugar management if you have sugar issues. And they have great, great flavors: Grainberry honey, nut, apple, cinnamon frosty. I always say frosty flake. Hannity, it's not frosty flakes. I know. Bottom line, if you're serious about staying healthy, and I know many of you are, don't change your commitment. You might want to start, change your cereal. Make the switch to Grainberry, the same people that brought you the best pasta sauce ever. What's it called, Linda? What's the name of that one?
2: I forgot. It's the best pasta sauce ever. It's Silver Palette Pasta Sauce. And I'm telling you right now, everybody's got to get this ready. The holidays are around the corner. If you want your lasagna, if you want your food to kick butt, and make the liberals have to sit at the table and listen to sensible topics with you, you got to have the best sauce in your food. So, yeah, that's why you got to get Silver Palette.
1: Okay, it's not sauce. Nobody uses pasta sauce. It's pasta sauce.
2: They will
1: sauce.
2: Now when they get Silver Palette.
1: Oh, my word. All right. Anyway, Silver Palette pasta sauce, Grainberry cereals. Check it out at your local grocery store. If they don't have it, if it's not in the, you know, usual aisle, look in the health food aisle. You might find it there because it is healthier. Abdul El-Sayed refusing to answer questions about his association again with Hassan Piker. Listen.
3: Voters in your state who are concerned about your relationship with Piker. You have condemned anti-Semitism, but not called out his rhetoric directly. Why not?
4: Weijia, with all due respect, this is the third time you've asked about a Twitch streamer in California. I've done four events in Michigan this week. You know what didn't come up? Twitch streamers in California. You know what did come up? Grocery prices. The fact that people can't see a doctor. The worry that they have about the quality of air and water. I'm not interested in having a conversation about streamers in California because they are not raising the prices of gas and groceries. I'm more interested in having a conversation about tariff policies and trade wars we shouldn't be fighting, about hot wars with Iran, about AI, which I know we were supposed to talk about right now. So let's actually talk about the issues that are affecting people instead of getting distracted by whatever the president says we should be talking about.
1: And he later tells the press, stop asking about some streamer in California. Some streamer in California that says that it was, in fact, Abdul El-Sayed himself that asked them to go out and campaign for him. Give me a break. Anyway, let's get... one other thing about this. Mike Rogers has a new ad out. And Todd Beamer's father... Remember Todd Beamer? Flight 93, Let's Roll? Well, he's the father of Todd Beamer. David Beamer's his name. Taking aim at El-Sayed's association with Hassan Piker, who, of course, infamously said... that America deserved 9/11. Listen.
5: 9/11 was an horrific incident. It was perpetrated by enemies of America. When I hear anyone suggest America deserves 9/11, my question is, who would say that? An American wouldn't say that. A citizen, I guess, has free will and a right to say that. An American would not.
1: And this election doesn't matter. I think it does, and it's happening in no time at all. I mean, I just can't express the urgency I feel. I'm trying. It's 50 days away. 50 days is going to fly by, and it's going to be election day. And I'm just hoping that people are waking up. Well, football season's, I don't care that football season started. Football compared to, you know, the future of America, because that's what's hanging in the balance here. It's not just Democrat, Republican, red, blue, conservative, liberal. It's not. This is fundamentally upending the Constitution, our founders, our framers. It's shredding the Constitution, their stated principles. All right, Jorge is in my free state of Florida. Jorge, hi, how are you? Glad you called.
6: Hello, Sean. Jorge here. Thanks for the opportunity to share my views with you. I'm a proud Cuban-American, live in Trinity, which is in the Tampa Bay area. Used to be a Democrat when I lived in Fairfax County, Virginia. Now I am a Republican in the free state of Florida.
1: Well, I hope you stay that way. I saw that Ron DeSantis supporting Byron Donalds, so I think Byron will be a great governor. And, the best thing that every interview I've done with Byron, he talks about keeping the DeSantis legacy alive and building on it, which I think is perfect. Anyway, what else is on your mind today?
6: So just wanted to throw a few numbers here, because I used to work in the government and handle a lot of stats. According to the 2026 figures, the white population in the U.S. is 57.8%. The Hispanic population is 70 million or 21%. So looking at it as a voter, I can see that in order for the Republican Party to win future elections, they better do whatever they need to do to keep the Hispanics in their tent. So having said that, Republicans naturally tend to preach promotions on qualifications, what we call the meritocracy. And I don't have a problem with that. But going by the meritocracy angle, if you put the qualifications of J.D. Vance next to Marco Rubio, Rubio rises to the top. So here's the point that I want to make. When I listen to different Fox News shows, there's a lot of anchors and hosts that automatically assume that J.D. Vance is going to be the 2028 GOP candidate. And I'm saying it's too early for that, and Hispanics are looking forward to seeing how the GOP handles the next candidate, and Rubio should be a top contender. Byron Donald.
1: Well, he already is a top contender. I mean, the two most mentioned names for 28, and I'm really focused on 26 and 50 days, but I know the day after Election Day, the 28 speculation and narratives will begin. And if you don't think I'm paying attention to it, you don't know me very well. I'm just watching and observing. And I'm going to do what I did back in 2015 with President Trump. And I'm going to vet the candidates myself, whoever's running. And I'm going to make a decision that is based on who best represents the conservative values that I have. And that's where Donald Trump had the biggest obstacle with me. And we spent many, many, I can't even count the number of hours on the phone discussing every single solitary issue before he ever announced that he was going to run for president. Then I'm going to look at something else. Can this person win? Now, if you look at electability and you look at their conservative positions, that's going to be the determining factor for me. It's going to be, in my mind, I have my own Hannity primary process. When I supported Trump early in 15 and 16, I was excoriated by people saying that I'm not a conservative, which was laughable, but I withstood years of criticism on air. Ben Shapiro was a big critic. Glenn Beck was a huge critic, and so many others. And when I was predicting that Donald Trump would win in 2016, I remember, you know, looking at some of my colleagues at Fox, and they all thought I was nuts. When I was on the set in 2024, and I told everybody exactly how, and in the 9 o'clock hour, let me tell you how this night is going to unfold. It's going to be Donald Trump will soon call Georgia, North Carolina for him. He's going to win Arizona. There's no way mathematically he can lose. He probably will take Nevada, which meant at that hour, the only way Kamala could win was to sweep the blue wall of Pennsylvania, Wisconsin, and Michigan. And because I do my research and I was keeping up with early voting counts and making comparisons to 2020 and 2016, I knew there was no way mathematically she could win unless she had record day turnout in historically Democratic areas in Pennsylvania, Wisconsin, and Michigan. It didn't happen that day because I checked all day. So, and I left the set and everyone was looking at me like I had five heads on because I really, I said, well, maybe some of you think I'm getting over my skis. I said, if I'm wrong, you can print up Hannity was wrong t-shirts. And then I walked off the set and went home. Went right back down to Florida. That's what I did.
6: Yeah, you know, one of the things, when you look at, for example, the reorientation of the U.S. foreign policy to South America and Central America and the Caribbean, our own backyard, that's Rubio's doing.
1: Let me just say in front, I think they start out of the gate probably on equal footing. And I've been in the Oval Office with Secretary of State Rubio, Vice President Vance, and President Trump, and President Trump will sit there and say, so Sean, who do you think should be the next president? Who do you think should run in 28 in front of both of them? And he does it to everybody that knows him. He puts him on the spot. I've been doing my own survey, but we're going to deal with this in 50 days. It's a little early right now. Jorge, I do appreciate you. Yeah, Marco does speak fluent Spanish. I think that is a huge plus. I think he could expand a coalition that exists, and that will be a factor for him that I think is a you check a box for him that I don't think JD on that front can check. But, you know, we're going to look at everything. All right, back to our busy phones. James in Texas. God bless Texas. Enjoyed our time last week in Dallas. James, glad you called. Happy Monday.
7: Thank you.
1: What's on your mind today?
7: Okay, I had a couple of things. First off, with President Trump offering dividends, that's not really unusual. You know, Alaska offers dividends based on their income from their oil and gas, and there's also several other countries that do the same thing. So I didn't think that was...
1: Well, for people that don't know, what you're saying is profound, because not only do they not have a state income tax in Alaska, everybody shares in the wealth of the natural resources, and if you're a full-time Alaskan, you get a check every year from the state, which is pretty cool.
7: Right. So I didn't think that was weird for us to do the same thing in the lower 48 with income, I guess, he's going to derive from his tariffs. And the second thing I want to talk about was Iran. I don't know why they don't get the internet into Iran. To me, that's the most important thing, because the people there can never organize. They have no communication. The country's pretty big, so it'd be good if we could get internet in there and they could talk amongst themselves and make plans as to what they might do to try to get rid of the regime that's in there right now.
1: I know there has been attempts to get Starlink of Elon Musk in there. I know he's provided Starlink, for example, for Ukraine. And he does get involved. My understanding was that was being made available, or there was talks of it being made available. I just don't remember the final outcome of it. But I agree with you. The best thing that could happen, look, you can't win a revolution with a slingshot. I've said it many times. The reason 40 to 50,000 Iranians have been slaughtered is because they don't have the means to fight back. And the regime is that brutal and dark and evil that they kill their own citizens. So, you know, I've been saying from the beginning, I'd like to see the Iranian people get armed it's proven more difficult than people imagined. I know some of the problems that they faced, but I think you're dead on accurate about the need for that. I appreciate it, my friend. Last Friday was the 25th anniversary of America's darkest day, 9/11/01. And now that's when the Tunnel to Towers Foundation was born. They have been helping American heroes ever since. So in this 25th anniversary year of 9/11, we are honoring heroes like New York City Police Detective Eric Kalia. And Kalia is a Bensonhurst, Brooklyn native. He dreamed of being a police officer, fulfilled that dream by joining the NYPD, joined in 1994, worked his way up to the rank of detective in a short period of time, answered the call on September the 11th, serving at Ground Zero in the many months that followed. Sadly, in 2022, he was diagnosed with multiple cancers tied to his heroic service. 9/11-related illness is very real. And 5 months later, sadly, he passed away because of that illness. He's survived by his wife, Marilyn, their two children. Now, to honor his life and service to his country and community, and your generosity allows the Tunnel to Towers Foundation, in this case, allowed them to pay off the mortgage on their family home through their Fallen First Responder Home Program. For this great work to continue, they need our help. 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That is the secret sauce that makes this work. It's the letter T, the number 2, the letter T.org. The letter T, the number 2, the letter T.org for the Tunnel to Towers Foundation.
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10: Squirrels can be entertaining to watch, jumping, playing, and swinging like acrobats. But for the most part, they're mischievous little rodents who sometimes get into and mess up our homes. You need to get rid of them, but issues of conscience aside, killing them isn't the solution since they might die inside your home, creating a smellier problem. The solution, believe it or not, may be shaving cream. Squirrels hate the stuff. If you have squirrels in your chimney, attic, or attacking food in bird feeders, try creating a barrier of shaving cream. Here's another suggestion. While it may smell good to you, squirrels also hate the smell of aftershave lotion even more. So if these furry little acrobats have invaded your home, don't reach for the poison. Give them a fragrant splash and watch them run. I'm Danny Lipford with Tips for Today's Homeowner.
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19: And you'll notice almost every one of these Democrats are goose-stepping behind this guy Plattner from Maine. You know, it's amazing what offends these people. They call the president Nazi. They call you Nazis for supporting the president. But here you have a guy, a real Nazi. Senator Kaine in Virginia thinks it's more important for the Democrats to have power. 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

right, that's going to wrap things up for today. Now, tonight on Hannity, we have the ex-Anthropic researcher, quote, whistleblower. We'll get his take on why he thinks this is so dangerous and out of control and may take over mankind. What is China's angle on this? They say they're moving forward. We'll check in with Gordon Chang and Morgan Wright. Also, the latest 50 days out of the election, Representative Anna Paulina Luna, Tom Tiffany, and we'll also check in with Greg Jarrett and Brianna Lyman. Set your DVR tonight, Hannity, on Fox, 9 Eastern. We'll see you then. Back here tomorrow. Thank you for making this show possible.

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1: This is a Bloomberg Money Minute. Texas-based software and cloud computing giant Oracle has begun a new round of layoffs. The Austin American-Statesman expects those cuts to be in the thousands. That's amid worries about all the billions that company is spending on AI. Meantime, leaders of top AI companies like Anthropic and OpenAI are proposing slowing down the technology's development to prevent AI from slipping beyond the control of humans. Now, that sent shares of AI chip makers like NVIDIA, Intel, and AMD all lower today. And with that, the Dow lost 152 points, the NASDAQ down 147, the S&P lower by 37, and oil back above $101 a barrel. Despite an uproar from environmental groups, the Trump EPA rolling back carbon pollution rules that limit greenhouse gas emissions from power plants fueled by coal and natural gas. And Google's Waymo unit now offering hailable pickups in driverless taxis in parts of Las Vegas. But those vehicles can't go to the airport. Tom Busby, Bloomberg Radio.
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4: A tug of war over artificial intelligence. I'm Lisa Lacerra, Fox News. President Trump calling fears over AI taking over the world or destroying humanity a hoax, even as tech leaders and AI company chiefs call for putting the brakes on AI advancement and more regulation. Senate Democratic leader Chuck Schumer wants to find a way to balance the technology.
5: That means putting guardrails in to mitigate the risks of this technology and earn the public's trust, which is critical to American leadership.
4: Republicans and Democrats calling for regulations while keeping America's edge over China. A federal judge has blocked the Trump administration from implementing a new rule that would limit how long foreign students and journalists can remain in the U.S. without applying for extensions. The Environmental Protection Agency repealing rules that limit planet working greenhouse gas emissions from power plants fueled by coal and natural gas, and has announced it's taking a separate but related step to prevent future administrations from regulating climate pollution from power plants. Environmental groups say it would come at a cost to Americans' health and further degrade the environment. The move expected to face immediate legal challenges. Yemen's Houthi rebels could be opening up a second front in the Iran war, targeting Saudi Arabia.
6: They're using drones and missiles to attack Saudi oil infrastructure as well, and they are threatening a key piece of land. All along the Red Sea, they have taken territory, including the key port city of Mocha, and they are threatening the key strait, the Bab el-Mandeb Strait. That carries about 12% of the world's oil passes through there. And in the past, the U.S. has bombed the Houthis, the Saudis have attacked the Houthis, and now the Yemeni government is fighting the Houthis.
4: Fox's Steve Harrigan in Tel Aviv. Wall Street AI stocks slid worldwide. The Dow lost 152, the NASDAQ off 146. 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
10: Hello, I'm Charles Hart. 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Here's a look at the top stories from your trusted local news source. Today's your chance to sit down with the four finalists to be the next fire chief of Cedar Rapids. This is from 5 to 7 tonight at the Central Fire Station on 1st Avenue. The city announced the names of the finalists last week. They include Brent Smith, the Cedar Rapids Fire Department's current Assistant Fire Chief of Operations, Stephen Mass, CRFD's current Assistant Fire Chief and Fire Marshal, Edward Knight Jr., who worked with both the Tucson and Casa Grande Fire Departments in Arizona. Jerry Hardison is the Deputy Fire Chief with the Winston-Salem Fire Department in North Carolina. The position was left empty when Greg Smith retired this summer. A heads up to an overnight closure on I-380. Starting tonight at 11, the northbound lanes at Penn Street will be closed. Drivers will be detoured onto the Penn Street ramps. The lanes are set to reopen at 5 a.m. tomorrow. In Scott County, police arrested a man from Louisiana after a chase on I-80 Saturday night. A criminal complaint shows Iowa State Patrol got a call for a reckless driver near the exit to Highway 6. A state trooper tried to pull over Dylan Berrylow. Troopers say he sped away going nearly 105 miles per hour. He also used the shoulder to pass cars, nearly causing several crashes. Berrylow led the chase through a neighborhood before crashing into woods. Troopers say he blew a .120 on a breath test, and that's well above the legal limit. He now faces charges including reckless driving, eluding, and driving on a suspended license. 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
3: The KCRG TV9 First Alert forecast. Showers and storms likely today, a high near 72. Showers and storms likely tonight, down to 64. More showers and storms possible Tuesday, a high of 73. Southeast winds 15 to 25 and gusty today. Southeast to 10 to 20 tonight. Slight chance of showers early Thursday with a high of 75. I'm TV9 meteorologist Joe Winters on News Talk 1540 KXEL.
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5: He's here. 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

Chabad Rabbi Chaim Cohen. Gives me time to think over the weekend, clear out my head, and there's a lot I want us to talk about, but I want to go a little bit deeper with you, because that's typically why we're here, is it not? You hear me talk about the Islamists flooding our country and the damage that they are doing and going to do. You've heard me talk about the Marxists. I did my show Friday on that, Sunday, my opening on that on Fox. But I want you to know about your own founding of this nation, the United States of America. The Declaration of Independence. The Declaration of Independence was the most concise, formal statement of what this new nation would stand for. Which is exactly why every left-wing president has attacked it. It's been attacked by Woodrow Wilson, as an example. It was attacked by Franklin Roosevelt. It's attacked by Barack Obama. They take out relevant parts. They read it by editing it. They're particularly upset. They're particularly upset with this sentence. I want you to listen. I consider this probably the most important sentence in the Declaration. There are many important sentences. We hold these truths to be self-evident, that all men are created equal, that they are endowed by their Creator, that's the part they hate, with certain unalienable rights, that among these are life, liberty, and the pursuit of happiness, endowed by their Creator. This was the first time ever, that a nation was created based on the Judeo-Christian values, and of course, importantly, Enlightenment principles too. Now, the Enlightenment was basically the 1700s into the 1800s, but I'm talking about Judeo-Christian principles and the fusion of the Enlightenment principles, because the framers clearly did not intend to create founders, that is, a theocracy. They rejected that to a man. But you don't have to create a theocracy. That's not their purpose, which is why they also embraced John Locke, who, by the way, was a devout Christian, and he prayed to God, but he was one of the leading Enlightenment scholars and writers out of Britain. Almost cost him his life, which many people, including me, consider very, very important. Now, I just want to make a couple of points to you, because I think all of this is, again, very, very important. And I want to get into it a little bit. I'm not going to spend the whole show on it, obviously. The opening salvo of the Declaration. When in the course of human events it becomes necessary for one people to dissolve the political bands which have connected them with another, and to assume among the powers of the earth the separate and equal station of which the laws of nature and nature's God, in other words, the essential eternal truths that are God's, a decent respect to the opinions of mankind requires they should declare the causes which impel them to separate. This is profound. This was not just a political rebellion, but fundamentally a spiritual and moral rebellion against what was taking place. Again, universal moral and eternal truths that undergird just governments. Just governments. Now, you should know, and there have been books written about this too, that as it has been explained, the American Republic was born out of language and beliefs from what they called the Hebrew Bible, the Old Testament. Deuteronomy was mentioned more often than any book that was ever cited. Spiritual and scriptural passages from Deuteronomy were mentioned more than any other book or source, period. In speeches, in writing,

0: Writings and pamphlets, the language from the Hebrew Bible, stretching back to the Puritan period, founded the Bay Colony more than 100 years earlier, was used over and over and over again by your founders, by John Adams, by George Washington, by Thomas Jefferson, by Benjamin Franklin, and by James Madison and others. Now, also, Christian moral concepts were used in their public speeches and references to Jesus, also in private letters and political literature, frequently. Now, the founders of your country didn't all agree on how to exercise their Christian faith. They came from different denominations, which is understandable. And at times they got into heated arguments about it, but when they came together, they understood that this wasn't about one denomination or another. This was about a unity of principles, a unity of moral principles and governing principles. So the Declaration adopts essentially Judeo-Christian values. And it adopts the thinking processes and arguments that were in the quote-unquote Hebrew Bible, the Old Testament, as Christians call it, the Torah, as Jews call it. And so there was this significant overlap between Judaism and Christianity in the founding of the nation. This is why we talk about Judeo-Christian values. But the Declaration also adopts overlapping philosophical principles developed during the Enlightenment, the late 17th, late 18th century, some argue it's into the 19th century, doesn't really matter. Now, the philosopher who had the most impact on your founders was John Locke during the Revolutionary period, Montesquieu during the Constitutional period, but I want to focus on the Revolutionary period. As I just told you, he was a devout Christian who believed in God, who prayed to God, but he also believed in science and reason and experience and all these other things that were so important to distance themselves from the notion of a society built on a king who at the time was viewed as godly, who had godly powers. Locke said, no, that's not the case. That's not true. His impact was enormous. Particularly on our founders, and particularly on Thomas Jefferson, as he was the first drafter of the Declaration. And you can see both the Hebrew / Christian influence in the Declaration, plus the Enlightenment. Plus the Enlightenment, which talked about reason, which talked about right reason. In other words, you can reason stupid things, you can reason and be evil. But right reason is the proper way to reason and to think things through, to come up with the correct outcome. And so the Enlightenment was absolutely crucial. And John Locke was absolutely crucial, as he wrote about the human mind, and he wrote about human interaction, and he wrote about treatises on government. And when you go back and read him, and if you wish, you don't need to, the Meritopia, those of you who have it, it's chapter two, I'm doing this by memory. It's part two, I think, actually. He embraces faith, but he does not see any conflict between reason and science and faith, and neither did the founders of the country. Neither did the founders of the country. They didn't either. So what's the point of all this? Listen, this is important. The point of all this is when you look at Islamist countries, they do create a fundamentalist theology, and they do not embrace the Enlightenment. When you look at countries, when you look at Israel, a Jewish country, or you look at the other countries, many of them in the world, not all of them, who are majority Christian, our country is majority Christian, but we embrace the Judeo-Christian belief system. Really, every country that's majority Christian embraces the Judeo-Christian belief system, because without the Judeo, there isn't the Christian. It's that simple. That said, you will notice tolerance, diversity. I'm not talking about political or racial diversity. I'm talking about diversity of thinking and beliefs. Knowledge, reasoning, is all part of the founder's milieu, if you will. It's not the case with the Islamists. Now, some of you listening might say, hey, look, I don't buy this Jewish-Christian stuff. I'm an atheist, I'm an agnostic, or I don't know what the hell's going on, and I don't choose to think about it too much. You can do whatever you want. That's perfectly fine. We allow that in this country, where they do not allow it in Islamist countries. But we allow that in this country, and that's the point. Because this nation was founded on Judeo-Christian principles and Enlightenment principles, you don't have to believe anything. But thanks to what we'll call the Hebrew Bible, and thanks to the Christian majority, and thanks to the thinking and writing of the Enlightenment, these things fuse together. You have a country that allows you to be what you want and to think what you want. In Islamist countries, or Marxist countries for that matter, that's not the case. They reject the entire thinking process in the Declaration of Independence, the references, of course, to the Hebrew Bible or Christianity, of course, and to the Enlightenment, which they reject completely and comprehensively, as do the Marxists. And this is why I noticed I wrote it years ago, and Charlie was an adherent of my books. We would talk about the books, about the incompatibility of Marxism with Americanism and Islamism with Americanism. Utter incompatibility. Because they do not embrace natural law, natural rights, eternal rights. They do not embrace any of it. And the brilliant former chief rabbi of Britain, Orthodox, Sachs, he made the point that Judaism and Christianity do not contend, that people who share different faiths cannot pray to God, because they can. Islam says they cannot. Islam, the Islamists say, either you are a Muslim, only then can you pray to God. Otherwise, you're a non-believer and you can't, and there is no God for you. We'll be right back.
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0: I want you to think about something. 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
3: 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The premium road bike concept integrates a data screen into its handlebars. 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Canyon says automotive safety technology has advanced rapidly, while bicycle safety has lagged.
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3: 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Bezos says sophisticated devices such as rocket engines could benefit substantially. The New York Times reports that ambition is not simply generate text or software, but to dramatically accelerate the engineering of complex physical products. I'm Ken Chester.
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0: The St. Continental Congress in Philadelphia and came up with the Declaration of Independence. Every single one of them was Christian. Two were deists, but they were still Christians. They weren't atheists, they weren't agnostics. Every single man that met again in the same building, Independence Hall in Philadelphia, many years later, after the Revolutionary War, to debate and adopt a constitution, every single one was Christian. Christian. It's because of the Hebrew Bible, it's because of the Christian majority, it's because of the fusion of these two Abrahamic faiths, and the fusion of the Enlightenment, the belief system against kings, against dictators and empires and so forth, that we have the most fantastic country on the face of the earth. Never before was such a nation established. 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
2: George McGovern proposed it in 1972 and voters rejected it. I'm talking about a guaranteed income for every American paid for by the federal government. Now President Trump is trying something similar, but with a twist. He's promised a $5,000 check to every American if Republicans maintain their majorities in the House and Senate. Does this sound to you like vote buying? Yes, Democrats buy votes in different ways, like the dark money George Soros and other progressives funnel into campaigns. But this sounds different and blatant. It sounds like conditional bribery. There is some precedent for this. In 1936, Congress overrode President Franklin Roosevelt's veto to distribute roughly $2 billion, or $580 per veteran of World War I. More recently, Presidents Biden and Trump sent out stimulus checks to households during the COVID-19 pandemic. This is very different. We have a $40 trillion debt, which no one is addressing. Social Security and Medicare will soon run out of money. Better to address these issues than to pay voters with money we don't have. I'm Cal Thomas.
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6: 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Henry Grossclose is an important part of American agricultural history. Grossclose was an ag education teacher at Blacksburg, Virginia High School. In March of 1920, he organized a club for any high school boy who was interested in making agriculture a career. Word spread across the state to other high schools, and Grossclose is credited with what became the Future Farmers of America. We do know that 33 students from 18 states at the National Livestock Judging Contest in Kansas City officially started FFA. Annual dues were 10 cents. I'm Mark Oppold.
7: The KCRG TV9 First Alert Forecast. Showers and storms likely, are low near 66. Showers and storms likely Tuesday, 68. Tuesday night, a slight chance of showers and 56. Southeast winds 10 to 20 overnight. Southwest at 5 to 10 on Tuesday. Showers and storms likely Wednesday. We're up near 70. Early showers Thursday and 75. I'm TV9 First Alert Storm Team Meteorologist Joe Winters on News Talk 1540 KXEL.
8: Currently at 66 degrees on the Voice of Eastern Iowa.
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1: When you consider just what I said ever so briefly, barely touching the surface, you need to ask yourselves, well, how can Islamists, I'm not talking about garden variety Muslims and Christians, I'm talking about Islamists of the type that I've played for you, these imams and these other radicals, the Hassan Pukers, the care people, and on down the list. How can they assimilate into our country? The Islamists, they can't. By definition, you can't be an Islamist. Again, I'm not talking about Muslims who've gone through a reformation mindset, and so I'm not talking about that like the rest of us. I'm talking about Islamists. And I get criticized for making the distinction, but I don't much care. I think for myself. I'm not worried about who criticizes and who doesn't. But the point is, they'll never assimilate. Number one, the notion of assimilation would mean that they have to surrender, number two, their ideology. But they're not going to surrender their ideology. They insist on conquering us. Now, we don't insist that they honor one faith or another, or that they have any faith. We don't care what their faith is, except when their faith is a political ideology, in my view, more than a faith. And that's what Islamists are all about. And so they come into this country with the intention of destroying it. I think it's very important to remember what our country is and why it was founded and the belief system and how it came to be and where it came to be. The truth is that Jews and Christians must stand together, even if nobody else stands with us. Even if nobody else stands with, how can we not? Christianity emerged from Judaism. Its tenets are based on the words of the prophets from the Old Testament, as Bill Bennett has pointed out. Our God, produced Abraham, Isaac, and Jacob, three of the most important Jews, obviously, in the Bible. The Ten Commandments were given to Moses. Very, very important. The principles that the founders embraced, are principles embraced by Jews and Christians alike, but they were principles that were developed first through Judaism. Carried forward by Christians in Christianity, which to me is so crucial and so important. The reason why America is so beneficent, so tolerant, is because of the majority population, which is Christian. We Jews make up 2%. And back at the founding, there were anywhere from 2 to 2.2 million colonists, 1,000 Jews, give or take, even though several had very prominent roles in the founding. But my point is, you'll hear people say, well, it was replacement theory. That's not the way your founders thought about this. Madison spoke about it. Adams, at great length, wrote about it and spoke about it. Jefferson, significantly, Washington, Madison, George Mason, Patrick Henry, Sam Adams, John Adams, as I mentioned. They viewed the world the way I do and you do, the Judeo-Christian belief system. Now, they didn't call it that, necessarily. But they were constantly talking about the Hebrews and the Hebrew Bibles and the Hebrew Scripture. Matter of fact, Madison went to what is today Princeton University. It was a Christian college, a small college. When he went there, about 300 people. And he stayed an extra year. He also graduated early, but he stayed an extra year. And much of that year was spent studying what? The Hebrew Bible. They all studied the Hebrew Bible, the Old Testament, the Torah, if you will. And they all quoted it. They all spoke of it. And so it is this connection. When the Christians were meeting, all Christians, at the Second Continental Congress in Philadelphia, and at the Constitutional Convention many years later in Philadelphia. This belief system, so important. And yet, they didn't create a theology. Excuse me, a theocracy. They didn't create a theocracy, did they? In fact, when they got down to writing the Constitution and then later the Bill of Rights, that First Amendment makes it clear you're not going to discriminate against any faith, but you don't need to worship any faith or be governed by any faith either. This was radical. This was radical. The Christians could have easily said something different, couldn't they? They could have easily said, no, no, this is the faith, you honor the faith. They didn't say that. The Islamists say it. The Christians did not say that. They did not say that. Obviously, the Jews and the Christians and everybody else involved in the founding believed in God. And that includes Franklin and Jefferson, who were deists, but different types of deists too, but they believed in Jesus, both of those men. They did, and they prayed to Jesus and to God. But they didn't belong to any particular sect. They raised questions, not about Christianity and God, but about prayer, and if God actually gets involved in every decision that everybody made, that sort of thing, and I don't need to get into that either. And I don't. And I can assure you that if the men meeting in either of those times at that place, in Philadelphia, had been Islamists, America would be a totally different country, wouldn't it? Wouldn't it? The answer is yes, of course. Or Marxists, yes, of course. Be totally different. First of all, they wouldn't have such a meeting. There wouldn't have been a Second Continental Congress. There wouldn't have been a Constitutional Convention. There wouldn't have been a Constitution of any kind. The Declaration of Independence was a declaration stating the belief system of the colonists. That's what it was. The belief system of the colonists. Now, to the woke right neo-fascists who are out there who say it was really a replacement theory, and the Christians replaced the Jews. That's not what your founder said. They were very respectful toward the Jews, and the Jews were very respectful toward the Christians. They got along beautifully. Beautifully. They're in the same fight. The same battle with the King of England. The most powerful military force on the face of the earth. Same battle. It's important to remember that. When the anti-Semites chime in and start attacking, Pastor John Hagee, I told you, one of my best friends. One of my best friends. He will tell you exactly what I told you. He will tell you exactly what Bill Bennett wrote. He will tell you exactly what most of your pastors and priests and so forth have told you. The interconnection between the two. So when you get a Tucker Carlson or somebody like that who are insisting that one has nothing to do with the other and one replaced the other, these are bigots, ignoramuses, who are pushing an agenda. Who are pushing an agenda. And I can tell you, most of the Jews I know are very thankful that this is a majority Christian country. Very thankful. Because look what's been created. Look what's been created. And so I tell you, as a Jew, I want to defend this country with our fellow Christians and all others who believe in the principles set forth in the Declaration. And the purpose of the Constitution was what? Was to uphold and ensure that those principles, principles that undergird the civil society, that undergird the culture, would be protected and promoted. And it are these, and it is these strengths, these beliefs, that when you let people by the millions into this country who have a completely different agenda and who seek to use our processes to destroy us, the consent of the governed, limited government, separation of powers, free speech, freedom of religion, freedom of association, who seek to use these Judeo-Christian Enlightenment principles that they've been taught to reject, but they've been taught to use and exploit against us. Well, then we're not going to survive if we continue down this road. And we have the weakest ruling class, but for the president, the weakest ruling class, maybe in American history, that talks a lot, some of them wring their hands a lot, but they don't do a damn thing. Not a damn thing. In fact, you got local zoning boards and local governments and states, red states even, that continue to give support in one form or another to those who would destroy us in these segregated fortresses that they are building all over the country. And it's not as if we don't have noticed all throughout Europe. It's not as if millions of people don't have noticed as I play these clips one after another after another after another. And as Congress wants to regulate AI and data centers, and we're chasing the Epstein files and all the rest. You know that old line about Rome burns while Nero fiddles? America burns while our so-called ruling class fiddles. Distracts us with shiny objects. I'll be right back.
0: Mark Levin.

0: News. I'm John Saucier. Just a couple months away from the midterm elections. Of course, the control of Congress hangs in the balance. Speaking today in Kansas in support of Republican Senator Roger Marshall is Vice President J.D. Vance. He says voters across the country are being given a choice.
1: It's whether we double down on the great American turnaround or we give power back to the radical left that caused these problems to begin with.
0: Well, at last week's midterm Republican National Convention, President Trump talked about his economic achievements, but on the Senate floor today, Senate Minority Leader Chuck Schumer pushed back.
2: Prices are up everywhere Americans look. Donald Trump keeps trying to point fingers as if Americans can't see the truth right in front of them. He's the one driving up their costs.
0: Senate Majority Leader John Thune says the working families tax plan will allow more Americans to keep more of their money. The president called affordability concerns a, quote, hoax. 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
6: 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College student Ava Trujillo says it is a new skill she can use with her own wardrobe. 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

0: Mr. Producer, did the Eagles win last night? Last evening? Just asking. But the Giants, do you fought? You're not a Giants guy. You're New York, you're not. The Steelers won? But I have to tell you, the Giants look pretty good. They look pretty good. And Washington looked all over the map. Philly looked a little bit all over the map. We'll see how it goes, because neither of them really fielded teams during the preseason. But it's good to have football back. It's not good to have it up against Life, Liberty, and Levin, I can tell you that. That's why I tell you, set your DVRs, your recording devices, or what have you. Because these Life, Liberty, and Levin shows are going to be leading right up to the midterms and beyond the midterms, so we're going to be up against football all season. So I hope you'll at least record the program. I hope you'll watch it live, actually. Fast food stops with the family? Well, in some ways, they're out of control. What used to be $20 now going to be $40 or $50. If you're a homeowner, you're pulling out your credit card, right? You're paying for these things, and you got credit card balances that are very high, and you're not sure what to do about it, but you've got high interest. You got to fix that, too. You've thought about calling American Finance, and you've heard me talk about it, but then you hesitate. You say to yourself, wait, I have a pretty good mortgage. It's actually quite low, and I don't really want to trade it in for anything else. Well, hanging on to a low rate doesn't help if high-interest credit card debts are at 22 or 25% and they're eating up your monthly income. 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Think about this. American Financing can offer mortgage rates in the fives. So instead of making minimum payments on these credit cards, you can join thousands of homeowners saving an average of $800 a month with American Financing. 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Maybe you have it on cars. Maybe you have it on trucks. 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
0: Oh, yeah. That's a fast hour. We've got 2 more. Don't miss it. We'll be right back.

0: This is a Bloomberg Money Minute. Some jitters on Wall Street today as AI giant Anthropic joining OpenAI and others calling for an industry-wide slowdown in development of new AI models. Maybe even government oversight, like what's done with nuclear power plants. That's to curb the risk of catastrophic harm being done to humans. But President Trump is pushing back, saying no guardrails are needed and that the U.S. has to maintain AI dominance over China. That sent shares of chipmakers NVIDIA, Intel, AMD, and Broadcom all lower. And along with another rise in oil, the Dow today lost 152 points, the NASDAQ down 147, the S&P down 37. Oil back above $101 a barrel after a major Saudi oil pipeline was hit by drone attacks. That's going to be out of service for weeks, further tightening supplies. And Buzzballs, those round pre-mixed cans of adult beverages, is out with a lineup of handbags inspired by its own canned cocktails. They're called Buzz Bags. Tom Busby, Bloomberg Radio.
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3: This is a Bloomberg Money Minute. Parents are pushing their teenagers to start investing now.
4: Some of these parents know that time is on their kids' side and compounding interest is everything when you start thinking about it. So the earlier the better is what it's in their head.
3: Josiana Joshua wrote the story for Bloomberg News, and she says for many parents, it's a way to give their kids a financial leg up.
4: We don't know what the economy is going to look like when their kids become adults. Like, AI is changing everything. They don't know what their job prospects are going to look like. Social Security is supposed to be up in a few years, so they don't know what their backbone is.
3: And big investment firms are taking notice with a variety of offerings.
4: Charles Schwab is one of them. So the teens are the ones making the investments, making the trades, but the parents are basically equal partners in it, so they have the same amount of moves and the same amount of ability to make a trade or not make a trade.
3: For financial firms, they get to lock in a new, younger generation of future customers. I'm Charlie Pellett. 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
7: He calls it a conspiracy. I'm Lisa Lacera, Fox News. As tech leaders call for new regulations, President Trump is dismissing worries about artificial intelligence.
8: A strong and smart president is the only control or guardrails AI needs, President Trump says, pushing back on calls for slowing down the development of the technology. In a social media post, the president says there is a sick conspiracy going on against AI and data centers, and the only one happy about it is China. Aboard Air Force One, President Trump says he is not downplaying AI's risk.
9: You know, it's going to be more good than bad, but by a lot.
8: Leading tech firms are endorsing more government regulation and rules and warning AI is beginning to advance beyond human control.
7: Fox's Jared Halpern at the White House. Senate Democratic leader Chuck Schumer calling on the White House to brief lawmakers on what he calls unchecked development.
10: Congress cannot afford to turn a blind eye to AI.
7: House Speaker Mike Johnson urged CEOs to discuss AI legislation with Congress. Senator Mitch McConnell returned to the Senate for the first time in months. The Kentucky Republican arrived on the Senate floor in a wheelchair and was greeted by Ohio Republican Bernie Moreno.
11: Senator Mitch McConnell's last vote in the Senate was in mid-June, after which his office announced he'd been hospitalized following a fall. He later developed pneumonia. In mid-July, he released a statement saying he'd left the hospital and was at a rehabilitation facility. August 6th, his office issued a new update stating he'd been released from the rehab center and was recovering at home.
7: Fox's Jessica Rosenthal, before he appeared on the floor, he issued a statement reading in part, "I'm still not quite back to 100%, but I've assured Leader Thune that as I continue with physical therapy on the advice of my doctors, I will also do my best to be present for tough votes when our conference needs me." McConnell has since returned home. 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
12: 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Heroes like United States Navy Chief Shannon Kent. Kent was killed in a suicide bombing, leaving behind her husband, Joseph, their two kids. 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
7: New York City and state leaders are legally challenging a federal rule change they argue will negatively affect immigrants.
13: At issue are changes that govern public charges or people who may depend on the government for financial support. New York City Mayor Zoran Mamdani said what will take effect Friday
14: expands the list of public benefits that might count against green card or visa applicants.
13: New York Attorney General Letitia James calls the new DHS language vague, targeting immigrant families enrolled in Medicaid, SNAP, school lunch, and other programs.
15: This is not what Congress intended. This is an interpretation by an agency which does not have the authority.
13: U.S. Citizenship and Immigration Services said the change emphasizes a need for non-citizens to be self-sufficient. Grinnell Scott, Fox News.
7: A man arrested in the hanging death of a 29-year-old black woman in Mississippi last month has pled not guilty to murder. The DEA joins the investigation into actress Hayden Panettiere's death in both Los Angeles and South Carolina.
16: Panettiere died August 16th after being found unresponsive and in cardiac arrest in Greenville, South Carolina. Her manner and cause of death have not been released. TMZ reports toxicology results are pending. Her representative said in part they're hopeful that justice will be served. Sources say investigators may be looking at street-level dealers who provided drugs to Panettiere. Sources also tell TMZ she had a, quote, long-time drug dealer in Los Angeles. Michelle Polino, Fox News.
7: Bob Mackey, the fashion designer who helped define glamour in the 1970s, working with Cher, Diana Ross, and many others, has died. A statement on his social media read, he lived his 87 years to the fullest, fulfilling his dream of being a fashion and costume designer, which is all he ever wanted to do. Dubbed the designer to the stars, Mackey won 9 Emmy Awards, a Tony Award, and was nominated for 3 Oscars. I'm Lisa Lacera. This is Fox News.
12: 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Vance has been all over the airwaves, and in spite of what the legacy media mob and other people have been saying, he said in no uncertain terms that there are no funds that will be released to Iran in exchange for signing an agreement in this particular case.
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18: The KCRG TV9 First Alert Forecast, showers and storms likely, are low near 66. Showers and storms likely Tuesday, 68. Tuesday night, a slight chance of showers and 56. Southeast winds, 10 to 20 overnight. Southwest at 5 to 10 on Tuesday. Showers and storms likely Wednesday, we're up near 70. Early showers Thursday and 75. I'm TV9 First Alert Storm Team Meteorologist Joe Winters on News Talk 1540 KXEL.
19: It's 68 degrees from KXEL, where Iowa comes to talk.
20: He's here. He's here. Now, broadcasting from the underground command post, deep in the bowels of a hidden bunker, somewhere under the brick and steel of a nondescript building, we've once again made contact with our leader, Mark Levin.
21: 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Our number, 877-381-3811, 877-381-3811. Let's continue a little bit. I'm popular demand, mostly Mr. Producer. We talked a bit in the first hour about the founding, and the founding period, the Declaration. Again, we're barely touching the surface, but enough, I think, to intrigue some interest, or to be intriguing, I should say, and to create some interest. Now, several not all, but several of the individuals that were at the Constitutional Convention had been very important at the Second Continental Congress, where the Declaration was debated, written, debated, and adopted. But some who weren't there were also very crucial in our Revolutionary War and our founding, who did go to the Constitutional Convention as well. The Judeo-Christian

Dated for over 5 months in a very hot and humid Philadelphia. This new constitution that they were developing. They applied the same principles. Remember, part of the revolution was about, if not the core part of the revolution, the consent of the governed. The consent of the governed. That these men were not the subjects of a king. They were the children of God. So they brought that same belief system, those same principles, to the Constitutional Convention. And same with the Enlightenment. But this time, the man they cited the most was not Locke, but Montesquieu. A man of the Enlightenment as well. Montesquieu wrote a very significant book. And he was not the first to talk about separation of powers, but he was the most detailed. And he is referenced in the Federalist Papers more than once. Talks about the executive, the judicial, and the legislative branches. But he elaborates further on this issue of separation of powers, as we've talked about before in my book on power, Power Checking Power. If the men at the Constitutional Convention were driven by their own egos and so forth, they could have easily set up a sort of an oligopoly or a dictatorship, but they didn't. An oligarchy, I should say, or a dictatorship, but they didn't. They bent over backwards to do the opposite. Three branches of government, delineated authority, federalism later, but it was understood at the time, and whatever powers were not mentioned in the Constitution would belong to the states and the people thereof. I've always contended the Ninth Amendment was basically a reference to the Declaration. And so the debates at the Continental Convention were within a realm, within a, not in a box, but the debating over not what the principles are or should be, but how they should be applied. See what I'm saying, Mr. Producer? And they always were mindful of a king because they spent years fighting the king, and many of them lost everything. But they were also mindful of what they called factions or the mob, a mobocracy that many spoke about, including Aristotle. They didn't want an Athenian-type government, which was more democracy than republic. They didn't want a Roman Empire. The Roman Republic lasted about 400 years and then turned into an empire for another 500-600 years and collapsed, as you know. 1,000 years, though. They created something brand new, something that had never been done before. They created this office of the president. They created a bicameral Congress. They created this independent judiciary. They created a voting system to ensure that all people from every corner of the country, no matter whether the state was small or large, the population in the state was small or large, whether it was more urban than rural, and southern than northern and New England, everybody would have a say. The Electoral College. They didn't want a pure democracy, because they knew that that meant that basically the cities would control, and they'd never get such a constitution approved, but they never tried. They didn't believe in that.
They wanted

0: the United States. They wanted a united people, whether you were a farmer or a merchant. So they come up with this magnificent constitution. And again, they apply the notion of their Judeo-Christian values and belief systems, as well as the Enlightenment. And there is an overlay, if you will, among them, a significant overlay. And that carried through the Constitution, the Convention. So when you have people attacking the Constitution, when you have people saying that they want to eliminate the Electoral College, that means they want to eliminate two-thirds of the states from having anything to say in our government and the people who live there. When they say they want to eliminate the Senate, that means they want to get rid of the bicameral Congress. They only want a House of Representatives, again, with the goal of being the cities controlling the rest of the country. They're Democrat, they're hard left, and with the ushering in of illegal aliens who have children, and now we have birthright citizenship constitutionalized, you can see the plan. It's diabolical, but it is what it is. You can see the desire to pack the Supreme Court. If you pack the court, you've destroyed its independence. You've turned it into a Democrat Party Politburo. And so if you litigate cases and you bring it to the court, you lose. Unless you're talking the Democrat Party line. So these are all rejections of the Judeo-Christian Enlightenment belief systems. And that's why it's more Marxist than anything else. And it has been adopted in many respects, in significant degree, by the Democrat Party itself, before we ever heard of this Democratic Socialists of America, this outright communist outfit. This is why I've talked about the Democrat Party hates America. There's one book, An American Marxism, which also reveals them as embracing the early Marxists. I've done that in, I think, three books now, in different ways, in different contexts. So these attacks on the Constitution are an attack on your Judeo-Christian belief system. They're an attack on the Enlightenment. They're an attack on the greatest constitutional republic mankind has ever, ever established. And so the Marxists are attacking it within the Democrat Party, and then you can see the alliance with the Islamists because they reject it all as well. And so you have this, I hate when they say the red-green alliance because 90% of the American people don't know what they're talking about. You do, but most don't. You got to use the language. Let's not talk about colors like we're walking into a paint store. Sherwin-Williams. Hey, the red-green... No. It's the Marxists and the Islamists. And I've also talked about the woke Reich neo-fascists who do exist. But thanks to you and me, we've kind of put them in the corner, at least for now. So the entire constitutional construct has as its foundation the Declaration, which has as its foundation the Judeo-Christian Enlightenment belief systems and principles. So the attack on the Constitution is an attack on the founding, it's an attack on the Declaration, it's an attack on the Judeo-Christian belief and principle system, as well as the Enlightenment. That's what it is. I'll be right back.
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2: Hello, Americans. I'm Todd Stern. 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
3: Wisconsin Congressman Tom Tiffany counting his blessings. Over the weekend, he was in a plane crash. The pilot landed in a lake. All on board had to swim to safety when the plane started sinking. The Milwaukee Journal Sentinel now facing national outrage over how they covered the crash. Reporter Hope Carnop tried to minimize the story, noting that Lake Wausau is only 30 feet deep. Instead of focusing on the fact that a sitting member of Congress and the Republican nominee for governor survived a plane crash, their report was fact-checking the depth of the lake. And this is why the American people are done with journalism, rotten to the core. And Ms. Carnop's reporting is the reason why the Milwaukee Journal Sentinel has lost more than 80% of its subscribers over the past 25 years. Praise the good Lord that Congressman Tiffany and everybody else on board survived the crash with just minor injuries. Praise the Lord indeed. Good day.
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7: There's a reason liberals line up for a smackdown.

me read you something. John Locke, The Second Treatise of Government, which was a tremendous book and was read by your founders. Early in the Second Treatise of Government, Locke introduces the notion of, ready for this, the individual's God-given inalienable rights. Sound familiar? Of which all individuals are entitled and which provide the moral condition for the civil society. He says the state of nature has a law of nature to govern it, which obliges everyone, and reason, which is that law, teaches all mankind who will be consulted, that being all equal and independent, no one ought to harm another in his life, health, or liberty. Does that sound like it's almost directly with the Declaration, Mr. Producer? For men being all the workmanship of one omnipotent and infinitely wise maker, God, all the servants of one sovereign master sent into the world by his order and about his business, they are his property, whose workmanship they are made to last during his, no one another's pleasure. The being furnished with like faculties, sharing all in one community of nature, there cannot be supposed any such subordination among us. In other words, all people are equal because you're God's creatures and creations. That may authorize us to destroy one another, as if we were made for one another's uses, as the inferior ranks of creatures are for ours. Everyone, as he is bound to preserve himself, and not to quit his station willfully, so by the like reason, when his own preservation comes not in competition, or to be as much as he can to preserve the rest of mankind, and not unless it be to do justice on an offender, and so forth. So Locke observed that men generally get along with each other in the state of nature, for their own sake and the sake of the community, although it's certainly not perfect. It's certainly not. He also argues for consensual government. He says, consensual government with just laws and partially enforced, this is what's meant by equality, in which the liberty and rights of the individual are respected, thereby rejecting the utopian centralized model where the philosopher, king, prince, sovereign, or temporary despot rules over the masses and shapes the individual against his will. Here's what he wrote. The natural liberty of man is to be free from any superior power on earth, and not like kings, of course, and not to be under the will or legislative authority of man, but to have only the law of nature of his rule. The law of nature. Nature's law, remember what Jefferson wrote in the draft? The liberty of man in society is to be under no legislative power, but that established by consent in the commonwealth, the consent of the governed, nor under the domination of any will, restraint of any law, but what that legislature shall enact according to the trust put in it. Freedom of men under government is to have a standing rule to live by, common to every one of that society, and that made by the legislative power erected in it, a liberty to follow my own will in all things, where the rule prescribes not to be subject to the inconstant, uncertain, unknown, arbitrary will of another man, as freedom of nature is to be under no restraint but the law of nature. The law of nature. The law of nature is the law of God. That's what he's saying. And it goes on. These are remarkable things by remarkable men. He explained that he even talks about effectively what's capitalism and so forth. And he even talks about representative government. He says even representative government could be take on a tyrannical character. It is a mistake to think that fault is proper only to monarchies. Other forms of government are liable to it as well,
for whatever the power that is put in any hands for the government of the people and the preservation of their properties is applied to other ends and made use of to impoverish, harass, or subdue them to the arbitrary and irregular commands of those that have it. Should government turn tyrannical, he said, discarding its original purpose, it ceases to be legitimate. Again, effectively, that is in the Declaration of Independence, too, the right to discard your government, not for easier, simple purposes and reasons, but for others. And so, again, that's quite important. We'll be right back.

0: The midterms are almost here, and Republicans could be in deep trouble. Polls show Democrats leading in key races. Tonight, Rob Finnerty on Newsmax reveals the growing threat from the DSA and the radical left. With less than 60 days to go, Finnerty says it's time for the GOP to hit the panic button. The House may go, and control of the Senate is up for grabs. Gas prices, mortgage rates, health care, and out-of-control national debt. Americans are angry. And Newsmax shows you how the progressive left wants total control of Congress. Tallarico, El Sayed, AOC, Bernie Sanders. Finnerty reveals President Trump's secret plan to fight back. Don't miss Finnerty tonight at 8 p.m. Eastern on Newsmax. 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
1: Becomes cooler, there's a lot of buzzing about around the beehives. Bees are still collecting pollen, nectar, and water. The queen is reducing hive numbers by kicking out the drones and getting their home ready for winter. Beth Conry is the president of the Colorado Beekeepers Association. She says this is the time to give your hives a full inspection, especially the queen and the worker bees.
4: I'm looking to see how much stores, you know, I'm hefting them to see how much they weigh, and then I'm making sure that I've got a viable queen also. A queen that is in good shape lays in a particular pattern, and we look for that pattern.
1: Do one last honey harvest, but don't be greedy. Conry says each of her colonies needs about 80 to 90 pounds of honey to get the bees through the winter.
4: We let them take theirs first, and then we take ours second. The way we manage our hives is we let them fill the two deep boxes before we add supers, so that when we take off supers, they're back to these filled boxes already. Typically, they'll convert the upper box entirely to honey, and then they'll move into the lower box.
1: Also be aware that this is the time other bees are looking for honey and could end up robbing your hive. Fall hive management also includes a careful inspection for disease and Varroa mites. 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Black helps absorb the sun's heat, and paper acts as a windbreak. But be sure not to cover the entrance or ventilation holes. 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I'll see you in the country.
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5: The KCRG TV9 First Alert Forecast. Showers and storms likely, are low near 66. Showers and storms likely Tuesday, 68. Tuesday night, a slight chance of showers and 56. Southeast winds 10 to 20 overnight. Southwest at 5 to 10 on Tuesday. Showers and storms likely Wednesday. We're up near 70. Early showers Thursday and 75. I'm TV9 First Alert Storm Team Meteorologist Joe Winters on News Talk 1540 KXEL.
6: It's 68 degrees from KXEL, where Iowa comes to talk.
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1: Well, we're going to move on. I just thought some of this might interest you as we go through the, well, because I think we need to know it, quite frankly, because we're up against a terrible enemy. It's an enemy within our borders. It's an enemy that's taking over our culture and taking over our politics that threatens us. You don't have to be in the majority to succeed at a revolution. In fact, none of the big revolutions I can think of were majority revolutions. They were about a third to 40% of the population. Our revolution was about 40% of the population. And about 30% was against it, and the other 30% didn't know what it wanted to do. And the Russian Revolution was about 25% of the population. The Chinese Revolution was probably 20% of the population. The revolution in Cuba was basically 60 guerrillas and Castro. That's it. You look at all these revolutions, it's not, you know, 60, 80% of the people. And by the way, that's what it is in Iran. 80% of the people would love nothing more than to overthrow that government. I just wish we would help them. I really do, and bring this to an end. Bring it to an end the right way. At least that's my view. Let's see here. I've been telling you for some time now that Pure Talk is the best wireless company in America. I say this because I actually use Pure Talk. I make calls. I send texts. It's absolutely fantastic. And you know what? I'm very pleased to know it's a patriotic company, too. 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The president has really jumped in, and I'm proud of him, on this issue of AI and data centers. Now, he's taken the lead. He took the lead earlier. He understands this is the next, the fourth industrial revolution, and it could just create unbelievable number of top-paying jobs, whether you're blue-collar, white-collar, or no-collar. So many opportunities here for local governments and state governments, and cures, the types of which we'd never even imagined before. Businesses that will be created that we can't even imagine today. It's a big deal, and yet we have people who are telling you that it's a threat, that it'll destroy us, and so forth and so on. We've heard this before. This is a pathology of the left, but some of the woke right types and pseudo-conservatives are joining in as well. Excuse me. And I would just tell you, please don't fall for this. We've all fallen for so much of this nonsense in the past. The 6-foot rule and the mask rule and Alar on apples and DDT in the 1960s and all the rest. Don't fall for this. Climate change, global warming, global cooling. And it's a whole pathology that tries to create fear, tries to get people to think emotionally, not logically, not rationally. And I'm just telling you, it's a disaster. Here's the President of the United States in Ireland yesterday on the subject. Cut one, go.
2: President Trump, we've seen concerning reports about AI. Should the AI industry slow down or be more regulated?
3: Well, I say this. Look, we're leading China in AI. We're the most sophisticated country in the world. And frankly, I want to keep it that way because whoever wins AI wins. And we can put guardrails. We can do this and that. But I think you have a lot of negative forces that are bringing it up that shouldn't be bringing it up. And they're bringing up things that won't happen. But whoever wins with AI wins. You know, it's an expression that I came up with.
1: And he's right. The communist Chinese aren't going to slow down. In fact, they were asked about this, too. And they said they're not going to slow down at all, that the comments are nonsensical. And yet they are helping to push this PR effort. Yeah, but I'm sick and tired of the conservatives who act like the Constitution, you know, authorizes action. There's no action in the Constitution on this. Or they try the class warfare BS. I just heard one of my friends, who's a conservative, say, you know, these titans of these data centers and AI of Silicon Valley versus the people, and they want to be subsidized. And what are you talking about? First of all, they want to be subsidized. Don't subsidize them. But you're talking about many, many businesses that are involved in this particular industry, not 5 or 10. Here's Planters Alex Karp on CNBC yesterday. Cut to go.
4: If we didn't have the adversaries we'd have, I would be very in favor of pausing this technology completely. But we do. And that's why pausing is just, you can't pause it because it's a structural advantage both for LLMs and algorithms. So leaving, you know, getting algorithms and LLMs to work in a classified context is going to take very specialized, I could explain right. How it works. But the fact is, this is going to be a bonanza for the U.S. economy.
5: How concerned are you about China right now?
4: Everyone's very concerned. I think we were in a conversation this morning where I referenced, you know, when we started first talking about China and America, and I was saying that this was not going to end well. That was a controversial statement. Now it's consensus. America is fairly unified that in its idea that, you know, that China and people running China are not acting in a way we can accept. And I think the consensus, if I had to guess, in China is, we're never going to get this back on the rails with America, so we should up the aggression.
1: Mm-hmm. That's all true. But then again, the Chinese have the Democrats on their side, as they always do. Like the Iranians have the Democrats on their side. Here's Hakeem Jeffries on ABC's This Week. The same boring hosts with the same boring guests, don't you think? Cut four, go.
6: Well, we certainly need to begin to act urgently to address the challenges that exist. And unfortunately, Republicans have abandoned their response.
1: Okay, what challenges exist exactly? You got some guy that worked at a AI data center for about 14 minutes. He's a young guy. He's out there. He claims to be a whistleblower. He's going on and on. His talking points are identical to communist China's. That's fine. No implication there. Just noticing it. And there's an entire campaign with the left to do this. So let me explain to you what's actually going on. You ready? The Democrats, in particular, are talking about slowing this down and regulating the AI industry and these data centers. They want government regulations and government oversight. Does anybody know why? Because they want the government to effectively control this industry, which means they will effectively control this industry. Do you understand? The bureaucracy effectively reports to the Democrats, is controlled by the Democrats. They typically, when they get into government, they don't try and unravel aspects of it and give it back to the people in the private sector. They continue to centralize power. The Democrats see AI and data centers as the most massive power grab ever by them to control outcomes. Remember what I tell you all the time. For them, it's party before country. So they don't care if the communist Chinese beat us. They don't care about these things. They care about their own little bubble that they have all the power that they can assemble. And they will use the instrumentalities of government. They will use what I call negative power to to accumulate that power. And so for them, open the door just a crack, government regulation, government authority, government control over just a little piece, and it spreads like a metastasizing cancer. That's the way it works with the Democrats. And that's what they seek to do. And you got morons, literally stupid conservatives and Republicans, who are going to hand it to them and to the communist Chinese. They don't even know what they're talking about. We spent the last 2 weeks talking about water. They lied about it. We talked about energy. They lied about it. They said no government. Well, you can't even build one of these without local and state authority. So they lied about that. They lied about the job creation, which is across the board. And they just keep lying about it. And they're trying to cling on to this fear-mongering and this scaremongering, just like the left, just like the Democrats. And now they're even talking like Marxists about Silicon Valley versus the people. What are you, an idiot? Morons? We need this technology. We want to improve the quality of our lives. We want to help defeat some of these horrendous diseases that many of our family members have died from in horrible, horrible ways. This is how the human mind works, not just machines and computers. You can't compartmentalize that. You can't destroy that. And why? And since when? And since when do we trust politicians and bureaucrats to make the right decision? Tell me, which politician do you trust to make these decisions? Who even knows what the hell he's talking about? What bureaucrats? You don't even know their names. They bankrupted Social Security. They bankrupted Medicare. They run up the debt to over $40 trillion. The border was wide open. We have Islamists running from here and there and everywhere. Don't tell me that these bastards ought to be in charge of A1 data centers. Because if that's your view, then forget it. The communist Chinese will be running circles around us, and the Democrats will own the damn country. I'll be right back.
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7: News. I'm Tom Rigotti. Iran continues its aggressive posture in the Middle East. Fox's Jennifer Griffin reports.
8: New satellite images collected by a commercial satellite agency show the aftermath of an Iranian drone attack on Saudi's east-west oil pipeline used to bypass the Strait of Hormuz. The attack occurred on September 11th, causing significant damage.
7: The Iranian-backed Houthis have captured several strategic islands in the Red Sea over the past couple of days. President Trump is brushing aside concerns over the rapid advancement of AI.
9: President Trump making it clear where he stands in the artificial intelligence race, posting AI taking over the world, destroying humanity and all other things bad is a hoax. Vice President J.D. Vance says AI, like any new technology, will bring both risks and benefits.
7: That's Fox's Lucas Tomlinson. 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
17: This is a Bloomberg Money Minute. 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Antitrust lawyer Kelly Lerner says that if the Trump administration and Congress don't act, then fans may turn to litigation.
18: It's extremely expensive to watch your favorite team. It's extremely confusing to figure out where you can even catch those games.
17: The NFL already faces a potential $14 billion antitrust verdict that was tossed by a federal judge, but is now on appeal involving NFL Sunday Ticket subscribers.
18: The NFL makes the most money across the board, $14 billion. So they tend to get most of the attention, but the other leagues aren't that far behind.
17: The Sunday Ticket litigation dates back to 2015. Earlier this year, the Justice Department launched an antitrust probe into the NFL, looking at whether its broadcast deals with media companies drive up the cost for consumers. Gina Cervetti, Bloomberg Radio.
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12: This is Carol Platt-Lebel for townhall.com. When Gloria Steinem died recently, she was mourned across popular culture as a feminist icon. But her legacy is a mixed one. Many feminist reforms of the civil rights era were necessary and right, including laws against sex and pregnancy discrimination. But Steinem's brand of feminism also had an anti-male streak that still poisons relations between the sexes today. She popularized the line, "A woman needs a man like a fish needs a bicycle." Steinem promoted the idea that women find their greatest fulfillment through work outside the home, and generations of women and children have paid the price. She also advocated for the abortion-on-demand culture that has shaped the course of our nation. There's no question, Gloria Steinem lived an influential life, but on her impact, the jury, like our country, is split. I'm Carol Platt-Lebow.
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1: Just pathetic.
0: He's funny.
1: Get off the phone, you big dope.
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0: Folks, I'd like you to think about something. A young woman discovers she's pregnant. She's scared. She's alone. Where does she go? What can she do? Well, maybe she's told that abortion is her only option. We know that's spreading out there. But what if instead of telling her to end that life, somebody said, we can help you. 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Stand with Sanctuary of Hope. And you're going to love this organization. You're going to, when you, you know, provide support, you'll learn a whole lot more about them too, as I have. Just a fantastic organization. It really is. All right. Mondami. He also wants control of AI. Obama's out there pushing it. Mondami's out there pushing it. Schumer's out there pushing it. Hakeem Jeffries is out there pushing it. And we have the nitwits in the Republican Party who are pushing it, falling right into the trap of the far left, whether they be the communist Chinese or the communist Democrats. It doesn't matter. This is an industrial revolution. Government cannot manage an industrial revolution. It can regulate here and there and so forth, but it can't take charge of it, or it won't happen. It won't happen here. And the president has taken the lead. He's a courageous, smart man who is telling us correctly that we need to stay in front of this. And the gap is closing, America, between us and the Chinese. It's already closing. Now, do we want to get more drugs from the communists if they choose to sell them to us? Do we want them to have all the cutting-edge military technology that we don't know how to confront? What about the machines? What about the jobs they create? And on and on and on. They're running like wild men with this. And we're having to jump through hoops. It's ridiculous. Here's Mondami. Cut five, go.
1: Like many Americans across the country, the news coming out of this technology in recent days and weeks has been incredibly alarming.
0: Now let's stop here. Understand, he and Sanders, who's leading this too, and Hakeem Jeffries, and Republicans and pseudo-conservatives, they don't know anything about this technology. They don't know a damn thing. Zero. Well, Mark, you don't know much. I don't have to know much. I'm not trying to prevent it. This is man's thinking. This is man's mind at work. You can't stop it. Go ahead.
1: Speaking about reports that, as you said, include suggestions that this could lead to the end of humanity.
0: You understand? You understand? He's reading reports that some guy says could end of the could wind up the end of humanity. Nuclear weapons could be the end of humanity, too. We know all this. So it's hard to understand what is it that they're talking about. This is fear-mongering. This is the pathology that goes on and on and on. The 1960s, it was DDT, even though DDT, and I wrote about it in Liberty and Tyranny, was demonstrated to be okay to use to save crops and so forth. Yeah, some of you don't even believe me now. Remember Alar with apples? That was another phony. Remember Ebola? That was another phony. Remember global cooling? Phony. Global warming? Phony. Climate change? Phony. On and on. Remember the masks? Remember the 6 feet distance? Phony. Phony. Come on now. How many more times are we going to be skunked like this? We'll be right back.

0: This is a Bloomberg Money Minute. Donald Trump Jr.'s wife admitting that 2 days of parties after their wedding in the Bahamas back in May was paid for by a Russian oligarch with close ties to Vladimir Putin. As ProPublica first reported, that included renting a private island, helicopters, fireworks shows, a cake flown in from Florida, all totaling hundreds of thousands of dollars. But Tina Trump said in an Instagram post, "Friendship doesn't require a political motive." It was a down day on Wall Street after some top U.S. AI companies urged the industry to slow down development on fears about it slipping out of human control and causing a lot of harm. At the close, the Dow was down 152 points, the NASDAQ down 147, the S&P down 37, and oil higher again above $101 a barrel, Brent crude above $106 a barrel. And Ozempic maker Novo Nordisk shortening its name to just Novo in an effort to boost recognition among those looking for help losing weight.
1: 1 in 10 people age 50 and older in the U.S. have early age-related macular degeneration.
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5: 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All of these illegals showing up in Joe Biden's hometown. 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We need to be inundating these communities with illegals. Martha's Vineyard needs to be inundated with the illegals.
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8: This is a Fox News alert. Restrictions rejected. I'm Lisa Lacera. The Supreme Court has turned away President Trump's mail-in ballot restrictions for now, allowing states to continue sending out mail-in ballots under the same processes they've used for years. The administration has asked the High Court to require states to adopt a uniform envelope style and submit lists of eligible voters to an online portal. The Postal Service could refuse to deliver ballots to states that didn't comply, but Democratic state officials sued, arguing the president has no constitutional authority to set election rules. And the Trump administration ending rules intended to limit greenhouse gas emissions.
9: The Environmental Protection Agency is repealing coal and natural gas power plant rules that the agency says cost the industry $300 billion. It marks the latest shift by the Trump administration away from climate initiatives put in place by former Presidents Obama and Biden. President Trump has dismissed climate change concerns as a con job in his increasing federal support for coal and natural gas facilities he says are needed to unleash American energy when electricity needs are higher than ever. Environmental groups are threatening to sue the new regulatory rollbacks, arguing the EPA has a legal responsibility to protect the public from pollution.
8: Fox's Jared Halpern at the White House. Kentucky Republican Mitch McConnell was back in the Senate this evening for his first vote since June.
10: Time to get back to work.
8: McConnell had been hospitalized after a fall and had largely not been seen. He issued a statement reading in part, "I'm not quite back to 100%, but I've assured Leader Thune that as I continue with physical therapy on the advice of my doctors, I'll do my best to be present for tough votes." President Trump has nominated Kimberly Greenwood, the wife of God Bless the USA singer Lee Greenwood, to serve as U.S. Ambassador to Barbados and the Eastern Caribbean. 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